0: You can sign one of the roughly 850 pipe sections used in this project before it heads underground to carry water to hundreds of thousands of Calgarians.
1: Calgarians should expect to see Stage 4 water restrictions sometime in mid-October as this new work begins to be tied into the existing infrastructure. If all goes well there, the pipe will be disinfected and filled with clean water in mid-November and return to service shortly after that. Skylar Peters, Global News.
2: A look outside for you. A pretty clear day out there and a very hot one, Tiffany.
3: Oh, yeah. Those temperatures into the high 20s and low 30s across the province. Blue sky and sunshine here in Calgary. But you'll notice a little bit of haze towards the surface. So we have a fairly weak inversion over the city right now. And that's keeping the pollution, that little bit of wildfire smoke that we have in the province, pushed down to the surface. So that's why that surface air is looking a little bit dirtier than what's above it, which is beautiful blue sky. Daytime high today, 29.1 degrees, just to be really specific for you. 8 degrees above what's normal for this time of year and a degree above this time last year, that high of 28. Looking ahead at tomorrow, we do expect to crack into the 30s. 17 in the morning, 30 in the afternoon, and we do expect just a bit of cloud cover to roll in throughout the day. Watching for some thunderstorms in parts of the province as well. We don't expect those thunderstorms to make their way to our neck of the woods, but we'll be watching to the east of us as well as to the north of us. Friday, high of 25 degrees. 21 on Saturday, small chance of stray thunderstorms. We do expect cooler, wet weather on Sunday, Bindu.
2: Thanks so much, Tiffany. A home in Riverbend has been damaged by fire. The Calgary Fire Department responding to a blaze at around 8:40 this morning at 100 Riverview Close Southeast. A neighbor alerted those in the residence to the fire, allowing them to get out safely. The garage suffered heavy fire and smoke damage. A vehicle was also damaged. No one was injured. The cause of the fire is under investigation. A new outdoor stadium project with a potential to replace the aging McMahon Stadium is in its early stages at the city. Global News has learned there are a number of contracts out for tender to look into the idea, including the facelift of a familiar facility at Stampede Park. City Hall reporter Adam McVicker has more.
4: In a few short months, it'll play host to Canadian football's biggest game. But the building is old and costs are mounting to keep McMahon Stadium operational.
5: We spent close to $1 million fixing the sewage and water problem because that would have put the building at risk of failure potentially before the Grey Cup.
4: Global News has learned the city is eyeing a potential replacement, seeking bids for a third party to assess the feasibility of a proposed major sports facility project to help the city make decisions regarding the future of McMahon Stadium. It's estimated to cost $875,000 and comes after the University of Calgary, which owns McMahon Stadium, began looking into building its own stadium for varsity sports earlier this year.
5: We have a desperate need for facilities. McMahon Stadium is way beyond its best before date.
4: The city says the work is early stage due diligence and does not represent a decision or commitment to build a new facility.
6: Would strongly support a replacement for that facility, but as I say, the devil's always in the details. I want to make sure that if taxpayers are asked to contribute, that it's in a fair way.
7: As Calgary evaluates options for stadiums, they may not have to look too far, including here at GMC Stadium. The Calgary Stampede and Calgary Municipal Land Corporation are currently evaluating bids to study the feasibility of multi-purposing this building.
8: What we're really asking our consultants, once we've awarded this work, to focus on is field sports. And so that could be CFL football, it could be soccer.
4: Upgrading the stadium is part of the Stampede's 20-year master plan, but any future proposal must limit impacts to the track.
8: A key part of the work is going to be maintaining that animal safety and that consistency around the Chuckwagon track.
4: The Stampede hopes to have results from its study by next year's event, and officials say that study will help determine what everyone else does next.
5: So it's the critical piece of the puzzle right now.
7: Adam McVicker, Global News.
2: Premier Danielle Smith is calling the trade war between the United States and Canada unjustified and wholly unnecessary, but with some floating the idea of an export tax on the province's biggest export. Smith says that is completely off the table, Gates Warren reports.
9: The United States has betrayed a special trust between friends and allies.
10: Alberta Premier Daniel Smith is calling the trade war between the United States and Canada unjustified and wholly unnecessary.
9: There is no excuse for their behavior right now.
10: While Smith applauded the federal government's decision to provide a $7.5 billion support package for businesses affected by tariffs, she stopped short in
9: defending.
10: Alberta Premier Daniel Smith is calling the trade war between the United States and Canada unjustified and wholly unnecessary.
9: There is no excuse for their behavior right now.
10: While Smith applauded the federal government's decision to provide a $7.5 billion support package for businesses affected by tariffs, she stopped short in defending Prime Minister Mark Carney's choice

0: Premier Jason Kenney wants to see a united front from all premiers. Kenney and others, like the Alberta NDP, have floated the idea of imposing an export tax on oil and gas to the U.S.
1: They need it. Their refineries are running low on inventory. They would have to pay for that. That cost could fund support for the companies affected by their tariffs. And it would send a message to remind them that they do need Canada.
0: But Smith called the idea a disastrous policy decision.
2: Doing so would absolutely devastate the Canadian economy. It would not only extinguish the livelihoods of hundreds of thousands of Albertans, it would economically hobble our friends and neighbors in other provinces to the east.
0: The premier says the U.S. would retaliate with its own tariffs on oil shipped to Ontario and Quebec, which would grind the industry there to a halt. Smith says there are no winners in a trade war, but says returning to the negotiating table is the best path forward to lessen the impacts of these tariffs. Geets Gorin, Global News.
3: Two former political foes are teaming up to try and keep the province from separating. Ahead of the October referendum, former premiers Jason Kenney and Rachel Notley are co-chairing a Canadian Chamber of Commerce campaign to make the case for why the country should stay united. Kenney was premier under the United Conservative Party, defeating Notley's NDP government in 2019. The pair will be putting their differences aside, attending a number of events this fall.
1: It shows that, you know, people from across the political spectrum who may have quite strong disagreements on most issues can agree that Canada is our home. It's not a perfect country, but it's one of the best places on earth. And Alberta has become one of the most prosperous societies on earth as part of Canada.
4: That's how long it took.
3: In a statement, former Premier Notley said she and Kenney disagree on plenty of things, but agree the referendum is bad for business in Alberta and bad timing during the escalating trade war with the United States.
5: We see on the first day of registration all of our swim lessons being completely full.
3: Overwhelming demand at the Westside Recreation Center. How a new $180 million expansion plan will help upgrade the center's facilities.
6: It will be the best concourse in the airport.
3: Airport repairs, the progress inside YYC International 2 years after the building was heavily damaged by hail.
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0: Copper wiring continues to be a sought-after metal that criminals are targeting across the country. Service providers are reporting a rise in thefts from critical infrastructure, leaving hundreds of customers in Calgary offline and without phones. The hope is a newly passed federal bill that will help curb the trend. Craig Momney reports.
1: Jordan Deardall desperately wants to hear one sound, the ring of a customer calling this phone.
2: Phone lines are down. You're limited, and now we're impacted by it.
1: TELUS's website shows a cable was cut during a theft in Ogden.
2: Yeah, okay.
1: The owner of W&J Heating says his company has been without a landline since August 3rd and is relying on cell phones to

0: reach customers.
1: We have a lot of calls, high call volume coming in every day, and we're just not able to reach or get back to people as quickly as what we're used to.
0: TELUS says it's seen a 102% increase in copper wire thefts from its infrastructure year over year in 2026, and they're not alone. Bell has had a 78% increase compared to this time last year. Rogers says the total number of outage hours related to vandalism has skyrocketed by over 400% since 2022.
2: One simple outage that lasts even for a few minutes can have impacts that can, you know, escalate for months to come, and in many cases are unrecoverable.
0: The Canadian Telecommunications Association is noting the rise and looking to the federal government's recently passed Bill C-14 to curb it.
3: We are hopeful that courts will use the provisions in that bill to apply stiffer sentences for those people who are convicted.
0: The federal government says the Bail and Sentencing Reform Act is aimed at ensuring that sentences imposed for these crimes match the seriousness of the offense. Individuals who damage essential infrastructure should expect stiffer sentences as a result of these changes. But would this stop it from happening altogether?
2: No, it never does. But it will hopefully reduce the increase that we've seen, hopefully gives at least some criminals a moment of pause before they decide to start cutting into these cables.
0: As for Deardall, he hopes soon service calls come from the phone on his desk.
1: We're still able to service the majority of our customers, get them taken care of. But absolutely, I guarantee we're losing some business off of this for sure.
0: Craig Momney, Global News.
4: Westside Recreation Center unveiled a $180 million expansion plan that would nearly double the size of the facility. Officials say the need to upgrade the 26-year-old facility is urgent, with capacity pressures across all of its amenities. Jordan Prentice reports.
5: It's a facility in the city's southwest that longtime members come to for exercise and a sense of community.
6: Everybody's good. A lot of friends here.
5: And as Calgary's population continues to grow, so does the demand for Westside Recreation Center's amenities.
7: We are a regional rec center, so we kind of cover off this entire southwest of Calgary, and there's not many like us around here. And with our immediate access to the C train as well as Stoney Trail, we actually see patrons throughout all of Calgary.
5: Westside officials say the center is experiencing wait lists of up to 1,000 for swimming lessons and continuous full capacity in its gymnasiums and ice rinks.
7: We're having significant amount of pressure on almost all aspects of our facility.
5: Meaning this week's announcement of a $180 million expansion plan for the 26-year-old 200-square-foot facility may seem like the necessary next step.
7: Our board of directors has allocated up to $10 million for the project. Once we get a lead funder, which we anticipate will be the city, then we'll go after both provincial and federal funding as well.
5: Westside's ask has come at a critical time. Last year, the city announced its Game Plan Initiative, a 25-year strategy for the future of public recreation in Calgary.
8: I think we recognize that for the past decades, there has been a chronic underinvestment in recreation facilities across the whole city. And I think one message that this council wants to give is we have to stop that. We need to reinvest in our recreation.
9: The need is now greater than it has ever been.
5: The next step for Westside is to secure support from the city.
7: We're hopeful and confident that we should be able to get some funding, and then the goal will be to break ground in early 2028.
6: Recreation is important. Population has grown. The people need this. It's a wonderful place.
5: Jordan Prentice, Global News.
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4: 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The government announcing more money for the agriculture sector, strengthening food supply chains here at home. Protecting Alberta's forestry industry, the new measures the province has introduced in the wake of new U.S. tariffs.
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4: The federal government is looking to give Canada's agri-food sector a high-tech boost through innovation, automation, and advanced technology. It comes at a time when the focus on Canadian industry is more important than ever. Megan Cobb reports.
18: It's technology 7 years in the making.
19: It actually measures like the rate of photosynthesis in plants.
18: LED lighting systems for greenhouses and vertical farming that uses AI to maximize crops.
19: And the light actually uses that data to control how much light the plants get. The whole goal is to minimize the ongoing production costs related to electricity.
18: The Canadian Agri-Food Automation and Intelligence Network helped fund the development of SmartGrow's innovative lighting system. On Wednesday in Calgary, the federal government announced another $50 million towards similar agri-food technology projects across the country.
20: By backing local innovators, we aren't just modernizing the industry, we're strengthening food production.
18: The investment is part of Ottawa's national food strategy, creating a more resilient agri-food sector by strengthening domestic production.
21: In the long run, it will help us in terms of food sovereignty, so basically being able to have access to more local food, and in the long run, also to reduce the cost of food.
18: The funding comes amid the ongoing Canada-U.S. trade war and global supply chain disruptions driving up prices at the grocery store.
22: In terms of food sovereignty and being able to feed our population, we should be well positioned.
18: The director of the Simpson Center for Food and Agricultural Policy says investing in innovation is needed, but adds many producers still rely on exports.
22: If we are going to continue doing that, producing enough food to export and feed the world, not just Canada, any impact on trade deals and tariffs is going to be significant.
18: Over at SmartGrow, they see the funding as an opportunity to make sure there will be more Canadian-grown vegetables on the grocery store shelves.
19: Controlled environment agriculture really has focused on the crops that really are the best for Canada to mass produce and replace those imports.
18: Megan Cobb, Global News.
4: Tiffany is in now for a check on weather. Yet another hot one, but we won't be saying that when the weekend comes around.
23: Yeah, a bit of a change up come the weekend, but a few more hot days
4: First, here is a look outside. Temperature is right now 29 degrees, a light breeze out there. Taking a look at temperatures in and around the city. Wow, look at that. Livingston up in North Calgary, 31 at that weather station, 30 at Park to Go YYC, downtown to Zop Park, down in Cranston, Seton, and out in Strathmore at 30 degrees. So feeling the heat. Even our coolest temperatures, 28, 29 degrees, still hot. Taking a wider look at the province, it was hot across the province today. Even Fort Mac hit 30 degrees, Jasper 32, and then 33 down in Lethbridge as well as over in Medicine Hat. So temperatures for central and southern Alberta between 27 and 33 degrees today. Tomorrow, central and southern Alberta, 26 through the Rockies. So a few degrees actually cooler than what they were seeing today. But back into the mid-30s for some areas, 34 in Drumheller and Medicine Hat. Tomorrow, 33 in Brooks, 31 in Lethbridge, Claresholm and Red Deer, Edmonton and Calgary expected to crack into the 30s as well. And then we'll have a bit more of a breeze tomorrow, between 20 and 40 kilometers per hour coming from the south. So some of that wind is actually expected to pull up some wildfire smoke from south of the border into parts of southern Alberta. So we'll be watching that closely. Nothing to really talk about on the satellite and radar for Alberta, but I am keeping my eye on some thunderstorms rolling through the interior of BC, because yes, we want that moisture, certainly for those dry areas. We don't want to see that lightning. We certainly don't want to see those wind gusts that can sometimes accompany those thunderstorms. So continuing to watch that through tonight. Not expecting much throughout the day tomorrow. Later in the afternoon, we could see some weak thunderstorms popping up to the north of Lethbridge, but most of the attention will be on central and northern Alberta throughout tomorrow and even into Friday. Temperatures, as we look ahead, 30 degrees as our daytime high tomorrow, 25 on Friday, 21 Saturday with a chance of some stray thunderstorms rolling through the city. Sunday, overcast with scattered showers, keeping temperatures down to 19 degrees, 40% chance of seeing that moisture, and then back up into the 20s as we finish off August and kick up off September, as well as back to school week next week, Bindu.
1: Yeah, sounds good. Thank you so much, Tiffany. The war of words between the United States and Canada is continuing ahead. The latest in the trade dispute as the U.S. ramps up the rhetoric. An outpouring of love for the Queen of Country. How fans around the world are paying tribute to Dolly Parton, including a Calgary community.
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6: You see all these bees? I swear they're President Trump's bees, drones, because they're coming after me.
7: It was a big tone shift from Doug Ford.
6: I thought it'd be best just to simmer down. It was a heated day for both him and I going back and forth, but it looks like he simmered down too.
7: But the administration certainly heard the premier when he told Donald Trump to kiss his ass.
8: Ford was like the devil in Carney's ears, like, don't do this, don't do this. And Carney, for whatever reason, back down to the German Shepherd Ford.
7: In administration of protectionist Peter Navarro is likely the biggest tariff lover, only in government, after being pardoned by Trump to get him out of jail.
8: You're the problem. Look in the mirror at your tariff codes. You are the problem.
7: A message echoed in words and pictures by the Americans. The latest AI slop coming from the official White House Twitter account, an eagle choking a Canadian goose. The day after Trump threatened to rename Lake Ontario Lake America.
9: You saw the Lake Ontario. You know, people thought I was kidding, but maybe I wasn't. Because the last one you saw was the Gulf of Mexico. It's time to teach Canada you can't do this anymore.
7: The Americans have threatened additional tariffs thanks to new Canadian counter-tariffs, which could lead to a spiraling of the trade war. The latest move from a premier coming from Saskatchewan, one of two provinces that still sells U.S. booze.
10: There was a 50% tariff that was applied to Canadian alcohol exports into the U.S. And so on September the 8th, Saskatchewan will reciprocate that tariff on American alcohol that will come into our province.
7: One thing Scott Moe doesn't want, any export taxes on Canadian energy or potash, something the Prime Minister has yet to rule out since the new tariffs came into place on Saturday. Mackenzie Gregg, Global News, Ottawa.
4: The tariffs Donald Trump lobbed at Canada over the weekend have raised legal questions about their broad use, since no president has used them before. But the policy also contains a potential serious consequence if Canada keeps retaliating. Reggie Cicchini explains.
27: Earlier this year, the International Trade Court and the U.S. Supreme Court ruled that the American president's use of emergency tariffs to target nations, including Canada, were too broad. And in a race to replace the lost revenues, the administration turned to a novel mechanism that bypasses legislative constraints. Known as Section 338, the policy goes around the U.S. Trade Office and rests with the president. It was created back in the 1930s to go after countries that discriminated against U.S. commerce, and it was only used once in 1935. Without action.
28: The tariffs that Trump is complaining about, the Canadian ones, are ones that do not in fact discriminate against U.S. goods relative to other ones. What the administration has done goes way beyond any reasonable interpretation of those boundaries.
27: Ilya Soman served as co-counsel in the case against Trump's emergency tariffs that he lost earlier in the year. He says the justification being used by Trump hinges on the use of the word discriminate, but that it's broad. So this could wind up in court, and a loss could further complicate the tariff policy, forcing it back into lawmakers' hands.
9: We can get by. I mean, there are a couple of things that would make it a little inconvenient, but we could get them elsewhere. And it's time to teach Canada you can't do this anymore.
27: Canada could still find itself backed into a corner, however. This policy states that persistent retaliation could result in a permanent embargo of goods.
28: Just as protectionism harms the United States when we exclude other goods and products from countries like Canada, protectionism also harms Canadians when they exclude American or other products.
27: The White House directed us back to Truth Social when we asked how Donald Trump could retaliate against Canadian counter tariffs. Reggie Cicchini, Global News, Washington.
4: In Peace River today, Eleanor Olszewski announced that $20 million will be used to upgrade Mercer International Mill. The government says this will allow the company to switch to a more profitable form of wood pulp. Yesterday, the government announced matching tariffs, which include pulp and paper. Officials say it's about protecting industry.
29: We will stand behind Canadian workers, Canadian businesses, as they navigate through the immediate consequences of this trade war.
30: This is not just an investment in a mill. It's an investment in our region, our communities,
0: and our future.
4: 19 of the $20 million is repayable. Mercer is scheduled to start repayments in 2031. A Calgary police officer will not face charges after an investigation into an incident 8 years ago that injured a 12-year-old. The Alberta Serious Incident Response Team report says on August 22, 2018, police were called to a home to help transport a child with autism to the Children's Hospital for Crisis Intervention. The mother of the 12-year-old had called 911 with concerns for her son's mental health, adding he was uncontrollable and damaging the home. Officers took him to their vehicle, and during a struggle, the 12-year-old was taken to the ground and hit his head on the pavement, suffering a skull fracture. Despite ACERT believing there was reasonable grounds that an offense had been committed by the officer, the Alberta Crown Prosecution Service recommended no charges be laid. The City of Calgary has cleared public memorials for Parker, the 11-year-old boy who was found dead last month. Tributes to Parker popped up all over the city after his body was found almost 2 weeks after his disappearance. The city says they recognize the many ways the community honored and remembered Parker. It says temporary items like flowers, cards, and stuffed animals are maintained for a short period of time before respectfully being removed and offered to the family if appropriate, adding that these items can deteriorate and create maintenance and safety concerns. The city says those closest to Parker were given advance notice before the memorials were removed and did not object. Crews in Banff National Park are fighting a fire near Lake Louise. Parks Canada says they're responding to a small fire burning on Whitehorn Mountain in the Pipestone area. There is no threat to public safety. Parks Canada says people in the area may see some smoke and helicopter activity. In 2024, a destructive hailstorm ripped through North Calgary, causing billions of dollars worth of damage. Crews continue to work to repair Concourse B at the Calgary International Airport, which was significantly impacted. Drew Stremick got a behind-the-scenes look at the progress so far and the roadmap ahead.
11: Here in Concourse B at the Calgary International Airport, the demolition has been completed and the restoration is set to begin.
12: Over the past 2 years, crews have stripped the old international terminal of the airport down to its structural bones, making necessary repairs and bringing it up to the current building code standard. The airport authority says it's using the restoration as an opportunity to improve in a number of aspects, including guest accessibility, streamlining services, and capitalizing on the natural beauty of the Calgary skyline, including views of the downtown and the Rockies. Calgary Airport COO Chris Miles hopes future passengers will appreciate just how much thought is being put into the project.
13: We're really excited about what this concourse is going to look like. It will be the best concourse in the airport, and especially when you overlay with the new centralized screening project, you'll come through a brand new screening location right into the new concourse and retail areas down to the gates that are completely modernized.
12: While the number of gates isn't changing, Miles says, much like what you might see in airports abroad, they're planning on introducing new biometric technology at gates to make boarding faster. And part of the work on the outside of the concourse includes increasing the size of drains on the roof by 4 times and replacing the entire 60,000 square foot roof with stronger materials, with a long-term goal of having the airport's entire roof system replaced within the next few years. In terms of dollars, the final cost of the project are still unknown, but Miles says they are working with their insurance provider as the project continues.
11: As the initial construction work is getting underway, officials say that the construction should be completed by the end of 2027. Drew Stremick, Global News.
4: A couple of exotic animals finding a new home. Ahead, the two newest residents at the Yamnuska Wolf Dog Sanctuary. The generosity of Albertans on full display. How much money has been raised to help the Chinook Regional Hospital?
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4: We have some good news for you tonight, including two exotic dogs who have a new home just outside of the city. Ooh. The Yamnuska Wolf Dog Sanctuary is now home to two koi dogs, Sketty and Wildfire. Oh. These type of dogs, they are intentionally bred by humans for the exotic pet trade, and they are a mix of coyote and dog. Wildfire was rescued from a breeder after they shut down, while Sketty was transferred from a home in the U.S. after being rescued. So two little rescue dogs. The Yamnuska Sanctuary says that koi dogs' enclosure is away from the public pathways, as they are shy and they are uncomfortable around visitors. But the sanctuary says since they arrived to their new home, they have come a long way with their confidence, and they are both doing well. That is what we want to hear. Yeah, beautiful dogs. They're all beautiful there.
19: Yeah.
4: That sanctuary.
19: Yamnuska Wolf Dog Sanctuary does such good work with these rescue pups. Mm. And I love to hear that. They're doing well.
4: Yeah, that was really great to see.
19: Very cute. All right, Calgary kids, getting a chance, listen to this, getting a chance to play some flag football with the Stampeders at McMahon. How neat is that? So the Stamps teamed up with Sport Calgary to put on a free 3-week flag football camp. Today was the final session with the kids running through drills at the Stamps practice field. Each kid also gets two tickets to Saturday's game against the Ticats. They also get a goodie bag and autographs from the players.
20: Being a kid that didn't have that much of development in football until later in my career, so just giving back, seeing them at this young age being that intrigued into football, like it really touches me close to home.
21: It's their first time trying flag football, so they're getting to experience this not just with the coaches but also with the Stampeders players, which is such a unique experience to play with professional players.
19: Yeah, absolutely. So the clinic was a part of Sport Calgary's All Sport One Community program, which over the past 2 months have put on 30 free sessions of more than 20 sports across the city for kids to try. And I think that's so cool, Bindu, not only that the Stamps are giving their time to do this with the kids, but Sport Calgary offering such fantastic programs so kids can try all different kinds of sports.
4: That is so great to see. Love when the players get involved in the community. It just means so much to those kids. One of the best-selling rock bands of all time is putting on a show tonight in our province. Oh, not here in Calgary, but Guns N' Roses is bringing bringing its heavy metal sound to Edmonton tonight as part of its world tour. Cool. It's the group's only show in Alberta on this tour. And then after tonight's show, the band is off to perform in Vancouver on Saturday.
2: You know, if anybody's wondering where Dallas Flexhawk is, tell you tonight she is at that Guns N' Roses concert. Yes, very excited to go.
4: She loves her concerts.
2: And she'll fill us in on how it was, because I'm sure it'll be a great concert up the QE. All right, if you have a good news story you'd like to share with us, send it over, calgaryviewers@globalnews.ca.
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2: Well, how about this weather window photo? Absolutely stunning. Piers Salkeld snapped this photo. He snapped many and sent them my way. I had a hard time choosing which one to show you. So he was hiking a mountain in Kananaskis for the rest of us who weren't, and snapped this photo at the peak. Just breathtaking. I could stare at this all day. And yesterday I'd been talking about when you look west towards the mountains, you can see how bare they are. You barely see any snow at all. It's that brief period of time at the end of summer before snow starts covering the mountains. And on Sunday, when we see that moisture roll into Alberta, wouldn't be surprised if in the Rockies, those higher elevations, some of that moisture fell as SNOW. Oh, I know you don't want to hear that. Taking a look across parts of the province, really feeling that heat between 29 and 32 degrees. Plenty of sunshine to enjoy across the province. Here is a look at our hot spots now. Etzikome in the southeastern corner of the province, our hot spot, 33 degrees. The national hot spot, Linton, BC, at 37. So we continue to watch that heat in Western Canada, but we have cooler temperatures that are going to start to take over. You already see that along the coast and across parts of northern BC, inching across the interior of BC as well tomorrow. It's just going to continue to push through our neighboring province, bringing those temperatures in the southern interior down into the 20s and then eventually into the low 20s, high teens. That's excellent news. And it's going to come with some moisture as well, starting throughout Thursday along the coast. So tomorrow along the coast, tracking across the province over the next few days. Again, I mentioned this earlier in the show. Definitely want to see that moisture. Don't want to see any of those thunderstorms or any winds that can come with that as well.
4: Thanks so much, Tiffany. The world continues to mourn the loss of the legendary Dolly Parton, who passed away yesterday at the age of 80 following a brief battle with cancer. Royal Guards at Buckingham Palace paying tribute to the Queen of Country with a performance of 9 to 5. Last night, the Empire State Building lights sparkled pink in Parton's honor. Fans have been laying flowers outside her home in Tennessee, and a wreath was also placed on her Hollywood Walk of Fame star. And here at home, a local Bridgeland business has posted their own tribute to the singer. The Bridgeland Market putting up a quote from Dolly Parton: "If you want the rainbow, you gotta put up with the rain." Actor Tim Curry, who made a career of playing unforgettable villains and eccentric characters, has died.
7: Well, you got caught with a flat world. How about that?
4: It was a transformative performance for Curry and the audience as he got the part of Dr. Frankenfurter in the Rocky Horror Picture Show. Rocky Horror set up Curry to play some memorable screen villains. He was under a mountain of prosthetics in Legend, opposite Tom Cruise and Pennywise in It. Born a military brat in Hong Kong, Curry grew up moving every 18 months or so. Curry was 80 years old. As the need continues to grow, a final push of a seniors' food drive is happening tomorrow morning. Leslie Horton will be on hand helping accept donations at the ATCO Blue Flame Kitchen between 6 and 9 a.m. And to keep things moving, it will be a drive-through drop-off. Donations will go to the Kirby Center downtown, which helps provide food to seniors who are struggling to make ends meet. Healthcare closer to home for more Albertans in rural communities. The province funding millions to help clinics recruit and expand services.
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2: The Alberta government is investing an additional $9 million into rural primary care, aiming to help rural clinics grow their care teams, expand services, and invest in new equipment. Zoe Lukowicz reports.
24: The Alberta government is putting more money into rural health care grants. Bow Island is one of the municipalities that applied for the program to strengthen their local clinic. A clinic the town's mayor says needed restructuring, more staff, and upgraded equipment.
25: We are able to use it to enhance what the clinic is doing and make sure that there's enough support staff for the physicians and to improve the equipment that we have.
24: He says with many young families and seniors in the community, the improved capacity was needed.
25: The community is growing, and we need to have that important healthcare piece. It's providing a more stable environment for the existing doctors and future doctors.
24: The province says the investment is about making sure those living in rural Alberta can get the care they need, where and when they need it. The Alberta Medical Association says this is a step towards sustainability.
26: Creating the infrastructure and putting some of that money in to ensure that we have the operations there is going to lead to better recruitment for people.
24: RAM says funding for more support staff is also essential with how much rural doctors have on their plate.
26: Adding staff that can offload any of the non-clinical routine administrative work, even some of the clinical stuff that a rural generalist does, is imperative to moving forward in the way that we want to provide care.
24: And while RAM feels the grants are a good first step, more still needs to be done.
26: We must continue to work together with the government to evolve these programs from these two-year kind of bridge grant programs to something that's more permanent, sustainable. So a lot of work still has to be done to do that.
24: The province says the latest funding will support 53 new full-time healthcare jobs in 23 rural clinics across Alberta. Zoe Lukowicz, Global News.
2: The Bringing Hearts Home campaign may have reached its $30 million goal already, but the donations are still teeing off. Paradise Canyon hosted the inaugural Hearts and Health Classic Golf Tournament on Wednesday, complete with an auction for the teammate rights to country singer Trevor Panzak. Organizers say the success of the tournament is proof of Lethbridge's commitment to bringing necessary health care closer to home.
27: People said, you're not going to raise $30 million in this area. And then they said,
0: And even if that happens, I don't know if the government's going to give you the rest. Oh, both happen.
1: This work is never done. Even if we hit that funding goal, there's still five more years of planning and even more after that. This is to make a better healthcare system for our community so people can have quality care closer to home.
4: The sold-out tournament entered the day having raised more than $180,000 for the cardiac campaign, with more coming in through the various auctions. An annual tradition lives on in a small town in Spain, the La Tomatina Food Fight Festival, now an international event.
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4: A small town in Spain is painting the town red as its annual tomato food fight kicks off. Thousands of people dived into tomato pulp at the La Tomatina Food Fight Festival in Buñol during the annual event. Attendees throw tomatoes at each other for 1 hour.
2: That's so fun. Organizers expect 22,000 participants from around the world this year and say over 330,000 pounds of tomatoes will be used. It's held on the last Wednesday of August. La Tomatina, did I say that right? Tomatina?
4: Yeah.
2: Began in 1945, and by the 1980s, it became an international attraction.
4: It looks like a lot of fun.
2: That's but wild.
4: Imagine how many, like, tomato soups that could be.
2: I just keep thinking, what a waste.
4: On a pizza. I don't know.
2: Oh, I'm now craving tomatoes.
4: Tomatoes are so yummy. Mm. I would hold the tomatoes, and I think I would just put them in a bag and run away.
2: Yeah, well,
4: good.
2: All right, we're seeing a lot of red on this 10-day trend. So temperature is nice and hot this week. It does trend downwards throughout this weekend as we have some rain rolling in. But then throughout next week, as kiddos go back to school and we kick off September, temperatures are really nice at the beginning of the week, but they do cool off quite a bit, Bindu, by that first weekend of September.
4: Oh, look at those 14s. Oof. Okay, expecting that, but not now. We're going to enjoy these warm temperatures and a hot one this evening. Thank you so much for watching, everyone. Have a great night. We'll see you tomorrow.
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6: This is Global News. I'm Russell Skeet. It's partly cloudy and 29 degrees at 7 o'clock. Premier Danielle Smith says there is no excuse for the betrayal the United States has caused to the special trust it has had with

0: Canada during recent trade talks and actions. But she says Canada must be wise, patient, careful, and deliberate to overcome the economic attacks we are facing.
1: We must take care of the people and businesses that are being hurt by these tariffs for as long as it takes. And I'm pleased that the federal government has announced a package of relief measures yesterday that will do just that.
0: Alberta will also work directly with small and medium-sized businesses to see if more measures are needed. A committee of cabinet ministers will start meetings with the premier tomorrow. An online portal will also be set up for businesses to share their needs with the province. In the meantime, the premier is continuing to resist calls to postpone a fall referendum on separation. Opposition NDP leader Nahed Nenshi has said the vote projects an image of national weakness amid Canada's tense trade war with the U.S. But Smith says holding the vote is a separate issue and pointed to the province's citizen initiative legislation last changed by her government this spring. The October 19th referendum asked Albertans whether they want the province to stay in Canada or start the legal process to hold a future binding vote on separation. Smith has said she's advocating to stay in Canada. She says now is an important time to be looking at the benefits of Alberta remaining part of the country and that the province and Ottawa have a cooperative momentum. These are the beginnings of plans to replace past its prime McMahon Stadium. The city is looking at bids from third parties to assess the feasibility of a proposed major sports facility. Jim Larrendeau with the Calgary Stampede is doing the same as they floated the idea of rejigging GMC Stadium to host outdoor sports.
2: What we're really asking our consultants, once we've awarded this work, to focus on is field sports. And so that could be CFL football, it could be soccer.
0: Upgrading the stadium is part of the Stampede's 20-year master plan, but any future proposal must limit impacts to the track. The Stampede hopes to have results from its study by next year's event, with officials saying that study will help determine what everyone else does next. Crews in Banff National Park are fighting a fire near Lake Louise. Parks Canada says they're responding to a small fire burning on a Whitehorn Mountain in the Pipestone area. There is no threat to public safety. Parks Canada says people in the area may see some smoke and helicopter activity. Police have located a man wanted in connection with a downtown stabbing Friday night. Police were called out just before midnight Friday to Spanky's Saloon at 219 10th Avenue Southwest, finding three men injured, one of them suffering a stab wound. Police said the trio were assaulted by the same person, a 22-year-old man who was already wanted on three counts of aggravated assault and two counts of breaching a court order. Police have arrested one man after finding him with two loaded handguns after he fled from a stolen vehicle downtown. Police say they were looking for a stolen Toyota Tundra they suspected had been re-vinned. Police found the truck. The driver fled and abandoned the truck a few minutes later. He was then seen hailing a cab. Police stopped that cab. The suspect bolted again but was quickly taken into custody thanks to the K-9 unit. Besides the two handguns, police found a handful of magazines for one of the guns, a small amount of drugs, and several fake IDs. The 41-year-old man is facing a total of 34 charges along with 8 outstanding warrants. Groups in Canada are trying to support people from Nepal as 24 Canadians are missing in flash flooding. The floods hit a border area of Nepal and China, killing at least 157 people and leaving hundreds of tourists, workers, and others unaccounted for. Nepalese Canadian Community Services in Toronto say it's fielded about 20 calls so far from family members in Canada. Yet another big loss in the world of entertainment. Tim Curry, the British actor known for his scene-stealing role in the cult film The Rocky Horror Picture Show, has died in Los Angeles at 80. ABC's Trevor Ault looks back.
3: Curry suffered a stroke in 2012 and battled health issues for years after. That defining Rocky Horror role lives on. Theater still hosting midnight screenings of the cult classic, a tradition started back in the 70s with audiences dressing up to watch over and over.
0: Tim Curry's Annie co-star Carol Burnett posted online, quote, "Nobody could play lovable villains better than he could." In sports, Toronto Blue Jays taking on the Kansas City Royals in the second of a three-game series tonight at the Rogers Centre. Royals last in the American League Central, but they're looking for their 10th straight win. Blue Jays, they've lost three of their last four. Jays lead this one 3-0 in the seventh. Environment Canada, Calgary weather, partly cloudy tonight with a chance of showers overnight, a low down to 18. Increasing afternoon clouds tomorrow with a chance of late day showers, a high of 29. Sunny and 24 Friday, mix of sun and cloud 23 Saturday, mix of sun and cloud, chance of showers, and 17 on Sunday. It's 29 degrees. Breaking news when it happens. Our next scheduled update at 7:30. I'm Russell Skeet.
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6: Speaking of baseball, on a Wednesday night, I don't know what you were doing this afternoon, but I was actually glued to TSN watching the Little League World Series, Canada and Japan. We're talking 10, 11, and 12-year-olds, and it was fun baseball to watch. Were there a lot of errors? Sure. But these are kids really doing their best wearing Canadian colors. Now, did Canada beat Japan? No, they did not. Were they favored to beat Japan? No, they were not. But the fact of the matter is they didn't. They fell behind early, battled back, made it a little bit of a game late, lost 7-3. First time since 2017 Canada made it that far for the Little League World Series in Williamsport, Pennsylvania. So anyway, I just wanted to open the show tonight with a little bit of a shout-out to Team Canada, a team that was from Vancouver, Little Mountain Baseball in Vancouver, representing Canada and going all the way to the quarterfinals, which is kind of fun. As you just heard, the Blue Jays are playing tonight. Blue Jays trying to win, really a must win. Cleveland already won today, so right now they're 3.5 games back. They need this win to move back to within 3 of that final wild card spot. Right now, Nathan Lucas has the 3-run shot. Finally, a big hit with runners in scoring position. And yes, the Jays have a 3-0 lead, but still lots of baseball to be played. It is the bottom of the 7th. Welcome to Sports Talk with Jock. I'm Jock Wilson. Great to have you with us on a Wednesday night. Now, this is interesting. This was I just saw this a couple of minutes ago on X. Sirius XM, they do a show with Bo Levi Mitchell called The Drive. And we all know the Hamilton Tiger Cats are here on Saturday. And we all know that Bo Levi Mitchell is not going to be playing in this game. But boy, you watch some of the video from this little piece that they teased. Bo Levi Mitchell is working hard. He is working his ass off to get back in to the lineup before this season is over. And that, for Hamilton fans, would be huge. Let me play a little bit of this. This was from Bo Levi Mitchell, Sirius XM, The Drive.
7: What goes through your head is at first is, oh man, not again. Going from competing against another team to competing against yourself every day. It is daily and it is nonstop. It's, you know, just constantly pushing against it. I know that I have to do the same thing the next 5 days in a row. How do I motivate myself to push myself past these little points that are hurt? Can this guy come back from another broken ankle? So I'd love to just, you know, prove all those people wrong.
8: Music has the ability to help you turn off everything that's going on up top and just listen, be there, you know, be present.
6: Be present. And the video again, Bo Levi Mitchell just going hard in the gym, working that broken ankle. And he had surgery on that ankle. And I tell you what, from what I saw of that video, Bo Levi Mitchell will be back before this season is over. I'm almost convinced now that he will be back after what I saw in that video today. But he won't be back this weekend, and that's good news for the Calgary Stampeders because this is a must-win for the Calgary Stampeders. And if you caught us earlier this afternoon on the afternoon show with Tim Perrin, you know, I gave you the latest on the injury report. They're still being very cautious with Vernon Adams Jr. with the head injury. He was limited in practice for the second straight day. Josh Love taking a lot of the first team reps. In my heart, my gut, I still think Vernon Adams plays this weekend. I understand why the Stamps want to be cautious. We'll see how the rest of the week goes. We know Dietrich Mills is going to play full participant back-to-back days, so his concussion protocol is in the rearview mirror. He is ready to go. The most intriguing thing for me is Reggie Bagleton and Rene Paredes were both full participants for the second straight day. They are ramping up. Now, I don't know if they're going to be in the lineup this weekend. If Reggie Bagleton is healthy and feeling confident, he gets the okay from the doctors, I put him in the lineup. But here's the dilemma. If you put him in the lineup, who do you take out? And that is the question I have for you tonight on the Sports Talk with Jock text line. And up for grabs, I've got a 4-pack of tickets to the Stampeders and the Hamilton Tiger Cats on Saturday, family day, a 1 o'clock kickoff. It's a question that there's no wrong answer to. If Reggie plays this Saturday, who do you take out?

0: I asked the question, who do you take out? Is it Clark Barnes? Plays the inside game. He's a Canadian, so you're going to have to make a ratio change somewhere else. You know, Damian Alford hasn't done much since his return, still trying to get back into the offense. Joe Adjoa hasn't done much, you know, since he was in the lineup the last couple of games. Again, another Canadian. If you're just going American for American, maybe it is Eric Brooks that you take out. Anyway, there is no wrong answer. 403-974-8255. At the end of the night, I'll do a draw from everybody who wants to play along. I need your name, I need your email address, and I need who you would take out of the lineup if Reggie Bagleton was to play this Saturday against the Hamilton Tiger Cats. 403-974-8255. Don't forget, it is Family Day at McMahon Stadium. There's going to be the big fan zone in the parking lot. Our street team is going to be in the parking lot. You can come by, get some red and white face paint. Should be a lot of fun. Hopefully the weather holds, and it's a beautiful afternoon for Stampeder football at McMahon Stadium. Got a busy show planned for you tonight here on the program. The Wednesday Parlay, powered by BetMGM. That is coming up just after 7:30 tonight. We talk a little golf tonight with John Ewing, PR manager, media insight for BetMGM. Of course, the Tour Championship. It's coming up this weekend. Who is going to win the big payday? Who is going to be the player of the year on the PGA Tour? That is coming up tonight at 7:30. And in just a couple of minutes, the return of the NFL according to Moses. Moses Woldo, longtime Calgary sports guy. We love talking NFL on this program. The NFL regular season right around the corner. The preseason, well, it finally comes to an end this weekend. The final preseason games kick off tomorrow night. This is Sports Talk with Jock. This is QR Calgary.
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8: So we got an interesting debate tonight here on Sports Talk with Jock, and that's all it is. We're having a little bit of fun because I got a four-pack of tickets to give away to the Calgary Stampeders Hamilton Tiger Cats on Saturday. And I'm really starting to think that Reggie Bagleton just may return to the lineup this Saturday against the Tiger Cats. If not Saturday, then for sure for the Labor Day Classic. But the question is, if Reggie Bagleton returns, who do you take out? Remember, Reggie is an American. Do you change your ratio a little bit? You've already got seven receivers dressed. Do you just go American for an American, or do you take out a national player and make a change somewhere else? It's a great question. Let me just read you some of the answers I've got tonight. Mike says definitely Clark Barnes, changed the ratio. Jeff says has to be an American player. Brooks is a slot, so it makes perfect sense. Ed says Clark Barnes as well, looking for a ratio change. John says a Joe, a Joe. Tyler says Eric Brooks. Sinza says I would definitely take out Eric Brooks. Chatton on the line, he says I would take out Tevin Jones. Tevin Jones, though, plays a lot of special teams. That's the problem there. When Tevin Jones it goes that way, everybody seems to be weighing in. Clark Barnes is Greg's answer. Tyler, I think I mentioned Tyler. He says Eric Brooks. So lots of good answers coming in. Hey, what I'm going to do is I'm going to throw all the names, everybody that texts, I'm going to throw all your names into a draw at the end of the show, and we will make a draw for those four tickets to the Stampeders and the Hamilton Tiger Cats. Well, it's a real pleasure to welcome back Moses Waldo, a longtime Calgary sports guy, and little feature that we used to call the Wednesday Wrap, but now that the NFL season is right around the corner, I'm going to reference back to the NFL according to Moses. Moses, how are you on a Wednesday night?
9: Yeah, doing very well. Thank you for asking.
8: Okay, if you were head coach Dave Dickinson and you're putting Reggie Bagleton in the lineup, who would you take out, first of all?
9: Yeah, you're going to have some challenges because the Canadian game provides a lot of strategy involving some of the players that you're looking at. And you mentioned, I would say Brooks, just because it just a like for like in a way, just the position wise. And it just makes the easiest transition and the most sense. Because you look at it, obviously, with Tevin Jones, as someone suggested, as you read, I wouldn't, because he is a deep threat. And he also provides that little extra oomph on special teams as well. So I definitely agree with you. And the height, and you need that. So Brooks would be the odd person out, in my opinion. But hopefully, it's a good problem to have with the Calgary Stampeders, and hopefully it works out.
8: Yeah, hey, let's be honest. Reggie is a leader. He has been missed. I think, just getting him back onto the field would be a huge boost for the Calgary Stampeders, since, it's a decision Dave Dickinson is going to have to make. I just got another text here from Steve, and Steve says, Jock, I just tagged you on my X post about who I would pull. More of a question than an answer, though. I would pull a Joe, change the ratio, and he says you can't put Rene Paredes back into the lineup yet because you got to have a global starter, so you can't pull Jude Mikitamy. And that's not exactly correct, Steve, because Mark Vassett is a global player player as well. You only have to address the one global player. But the other issue is that Bailey Devine Scott, he is getting very close to returning as well. He has missed the first 10 games of the season. So, you know, lots to think about if you are the Calgary Stampeders. Good that they are getting healthy. We'll see what happens with Vernon Adams Jr. this weekend as they are being

0: very, very cautious with him. Speaking of quarterbacks, of course, quarterbacks are so important in the Canadian Football League. Moses, quarterbacks are just as important, if not more important, in the NFL because they make the big bucks. And your team, the Cleveland Browns, if regular listeners to the program know that you are a Browns fan, you've gone to a number of games, you've even been in the dog pound. So Deshaun Watson is now the Browns' starting quarterback, at least for week one. That was confirmed earlier this week. Shedeur Sanders, he is going to be the backup. Do you like this decision? What do you think?
1: I think this is, I'm not saying that I'm saying this, but in the back of my mind, I'm thinking this is more of an indictment on Shedeur Sanders than it is a support for Deshaun Watson at quarterback. Because there's nothing, watching the two preseason games, watching Deshaun, that says to me, yeah, he's better than Shedeur. Now, was Shedeur perfect? No, far from it. He made some mistakes out there as well. The first preseason game, I'll give him some slack because the conditions were wet in week number one, or preseason week number one, in Chicago. But the following game in Cleveland against the Bills, he made some mistakes in the red zone, and I can understand where there might be issues there. But there were a lot of positive throws, a lot of throws that were 20-plus yards and accurate ones. I felt when you see Deshaun Watson, especially when that pocket collapses, that he starts getting happy feet. And I really do feel that from a mental standpoint, I think that's his biggest hurdle. Not so much the injuries, but what's between the ears. And that's been his issue. But I feel the way he attacked the fan base after being booed in his post-game interview really kind of rubbed me the wrong way. And I don't know how he could be your starting quarterback. There's got to be something behind the scenes that we are not aware of that would make this decision. The only thing I can think of right now is that, hey, they're looking for that quarterback, and he's in college right now. So 2027 is what they're looking for. And if they need a guy to just really muck things up and just, not give you a chance, then I'd give Deshaun Watson, because statistically, he is the worst quarterback out there. If you look at his 2024 numbers, they were awful. And I think they could just throw you or I or even some of your listeners out there, and we'd probably be match or maybe slightly be better than Deshaun Watson. He's got the physical gifts, but man, there's something right now that's a big problem. I don't get it. Obviously I'm with the fans. I do support it. I don't like it. And I know they boo. They have a right to boo. But Deshaun Watson also needs a reality check too. I really am not a fan of this move. Period.
0: Well, I will say, does money play a role in it? Because I think they got a big decision to make next year, don't they, on Deshaun Watson, whether they buy him out?
1: Yeah. So this is his last year. So okay, the thing is, if you cut him now, right, you're going to take a severe cap hit, like a dead cap hit.
0: Okay.
1: So we're looking at something that could reach somewhere around 80 to over 100 million on your salary cap. So the salary cap is just over, I think, around 320 right now. So you're thinking a third of your salary cap for 2027 could be hit because they keep pushing all this money further along to kind of circumvent the cap. So right now they're just going to have to say, you know what, we're going to have him on the books, guaranteed another year. After that, we're done. Yeah, he'll get paid all that money, but they will have cap relief. And so it's one of those things. It could be, I'm sure, Jimmy Haslam, who's the owner of the team, might be thinking to himself, look, let's just try to put this thing out of our misery, get as much as we can out of this, and then move on.
0: Yeah, and I do agree. I am not convinced Shedeur Sanders is the answer either. So, you got the Tweedledee or Tweedledum, I guess, from that perspective, because I don't know how else you put it. And Shedeur Sanders is a perfect example of my next topic on the NFL, according to Moses, because what was he, the sixth alternate? He was a Pro Bowler last year as the sixth alternate. And the NFL has finally come to their senses, Moses, saying, why are we even playing a Pro Bowl game It's turned into a flag football game. It doesn't showcase what we're all about in the NFL. We're still going to honor the players, but we're ditching the game. And I don't have an issue with this. I don't know if the average fan has an issue with this. Maybe the odd city that gets to host it every once in a while, but it really is about being a Pro Bowler. You don't have to play in a flag football game to show your stuff.
1: No, they really diminished the game. It did mean something way back when. Heck, I probably haven't watched a Pro Bowl since, I guess, the days of Sean Taylor. And if you and your listeners are aware of, look up Sean Taylor on YouTube and look up Pro Bowl and just watch how he goes full tilt and just smokes the punter on a fake punt. And I'm like, you don't see that anymore. You don't see the pride in it. It's just become, you know, childish in a way. And I really feel it's taken away from the spirit of what the Pro Bowl was. So, you know what? I say protect yourselves as players, get that paycheck, and then move on. You know, I'm in favor of this. It's really lost its luster. We're starting to see that with a lot of other All-Star games and some of the alike, where they're just trying to do some gimmicks to see if they can engage people. But it's really lost that that real oomph, where people got excited to see all these, you know, great stars come together and play, in this case, tackle football. It really was diminished, and I feel sad. So good riddance.
0: Yeah, I don't think anybody's going to really miss it. I don't think it was a financial windfall. Like, you know, the NHL All-Star Game, I get it. You know, they do it as a sponsor recognition, and it's a showcase event, great for the city that's hosting it, but it's not a great competitive game, and a lot of players don't even take part in it. You got the skills competition. You know, Major League Baseball's All-Star Game, at least it has a little bit of meaning, but it still is what it is. It's still an All-Star Game. So, I don't think you need it for sure. Patrick Mahomes. Kansas City Chiefs did not make the playoffs last year. Patrick Mahomes had ACL surgery in the offseason. Hasn't taken part in training camp. Do you think he'll be ready for the start of the season, Moses?
1: Well, they better hope so. Because when you look at that schedule and the other injuries and guys who are banged up on the list, what's up with Rashee Rice? Is he going to be a guy there for week one? Xavier Worthy, is he going to be there? What about their new guy, Kenneth Walker? You know, I felt if you were going to have Mahomes at least sit out a couple weeks, you had a guy that you can rely on in Kenneth Walker who can alleviate some of the pressures for Justin Fields or whoever's going to fill in that spot as the backup quarterback. But when you look at their schedule, it's really, really tough for this team. So they start off week one against the Broncos. They have the Colts, and that Colts offense is pretty darn good. We'll see what happens here with the Dolphins. You would assume that'd be a win against the Raiders in Las Vegas. You'd assume that would be a win as well. But then you also got the Chargers following up, and then the defending champion Seahawks the week after that to kind of wrap up things in September and October. That is as much of a gauntlet as it would be without Patrick Mahomes or even with him in the lineup. So you've got to make sure that he is healthy. It is a predicament, and if you're Andy Reid, you might have to throw him in there and hope for the best, at least try to survive the first 2 months of the season. Because if Kenneth Walker is hurt and he's going to be gone, they're going to be in a whole world of trouble offensively with Kansas City Chiefs.
0: Whew. It's going to be interesting, of course, heading into the final weekend of preseason play, and the NFL season is right around the corner. Moses, I'm out of time. Always love chatting with you. The NFL, according to Moses, as we call it here on Sports Talk with Jock, you have a great night.
1: You as well.
0: All right, Moses will do. Wednesday wrap, NFL according to Moses. We're going to come back. It's the Wednesday parlay. Hey, if you like to lay a few dollars on the games, you're going to get the insight when we come back. This is Sports Talk with Jock.
2: This is Global News. I'm Russell Skeet. It's partly cloudy and 28 degrees at 7:30. Premier Danielle Smith continues to buck calls to postpone a fall referendum she's scheduled about the province quitting Canada. NDP leader Ned Nenshi says the vote projects an image of national weakness amidst Canada's 10th trade war with the U.S. The October 19th referendum will ask whether we want the province to stay in Canada or to start the legal process to hold a future binding vote on separation. Smith says she'll vote to stay in Canada. Groups in Canada are trying to support people from Nepal as 24 Canadians are missing in flash flooding. The floods hit a border area of Nepal and China, killing at least 157 people, leaving hundreds of tourists, workers, and others unaccounted for. Crews in Banff for fighting a fire near Lake Louise. Parks Canada says they're responding to a small fire burning on Whitehorn Mountain in the Pipestone area. There's no threat to public safety. Partly cloudy tonight with a chance of showers, a low down to 18. Increased afternoon clouds tomorrow, chance of some late day showers, high to 29. Sunny.

0: 24 on Friday. It's 28 degrees, breaking news when it happens. Our next scheduled news at 8. I'm Russell Skeet.
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15: Well, if you're a baseball fan, the Blue Jays did win tonight. 3-0, they shut out the Kansas City Royals. The Royals' 9-game winning streak is over. The bad news for the Blue Jays is the Guardians, Cleveland, did win 4-3 over the Angels. So, Blue Jays are still 3 games back for that final wild card spot. 28 games left to go. The clock is definitely ticking on the Toronto Blue Jays season. Got a great question tonight on Sports Talk with Chuck. And up for grabs, I got a four-pack of tickets to the Stampeders and the Hamilton Tiger Cats on Saturday, a 1 o'clock kickoff in McMahon Stadium. It's family day at the stadium. Everybody is eligible to win because there's no wrong answer in my text question tonight. The question is, if... And this is a big if Reggie Bagleton does play this Saturday, he's trending in the right direction, who do you take out? You've got eight receivers dressed against the BC Lions in the last game. Barnes, Alford, Brooks, Ojulateo, Brissett, Philpott, Ajoajo, and Jones. Ojulateo and Jones both play very big roles on special teams for the Calgary Stampeders. So, yes, if you want to make a change, I guess you can look at those two players. Then you look at the other players, and it's a tight battle tonight on the text line, 403-974-8255. Right now, Eric Brooks is the consensus choice on this quick Sports Talk with Jock poll. 7 votes says Eric Brooks obviously has to be the guy to go because he's an American and he's a slot and it would just be a natural fit for the roster. And that does make the most sense from that perspective. Although Ed on the text line, he says, Jock, Eric is our second leading receiver. He's the go-to guy right now, maybe the most consistent receiver. Can't see any way that Dave pulls him off the field. And that's an excellent point, Ed. So glad I'm not making the decision, that is for sure. Clark Barnes is the number 2 choice. He's got 4 votes right now. You'd have to make a ratio change because you're taking off a Canadian, putting in an American. Ajoajo has a couple of choices. You've got Tevin Jones with 1 choice. Then you had this one as well. Trevor says, just take out Quick 6 because he won't be needed. LOL, Trevor. I get it. And then there was another one, and this was from Jonathan G. And Jonathan G, he always texts the football broadcast, but he doesn't listen to Sports Talk with Jock. I don't know why, Jonathan G, but he says, Jock, this is the first time connecting with you on your midweek show. Nice work. Regarding Reggie, I keep him on the 6th game for 1 more week. Give him 2 weeks of practice before Edmonton in the Labor Day Classic. I think you roll him out on Labor Day. And Jonathan, that's a good answer too, because that might just happen. That might be the way it plays out. But I don't know. I think if Reggie is good to go and Reggie is feeling it and Reggie gets the doctor's clearance, this team is coming off a heartbreaking loss to the BC Lions. They need something positive. And I do think Reggie Bagleton would give them that positive outlook. I think you're going to beat, you're going to beat the Hamilton Tiger Cats. At least you better beat the Hamilton Tiger Cats. You know, especially since Bo Levi Mitchell is still out. So this would be a good game to get him back into the lineup. We'll see what happens. 403-974-8255. Again, no wrong answer. All the names go into a draw at the end of the night. And all you have to do is give me your name, your email address, and your answer, who you would take out if Reggie plays this coming weekend. All right, Wednesday night on Sports Talk with Jock. Well, it means a couple of things. It means the NFL according to Moses, with Moses Will Do. We just had that conversation. It also means the Wednesday parlay powered by BetMGM. Yeah, we have a great sponsor with BetMGM. John Ewing is the PR manager and media insight manager with BetMGM. And we talk sports every single week, every single Wednesday night with John. Actually, my colleague Dave McIver has the conversation with him. And tonight, they're going to start off with a little golf talk because the Tour Championship is going to be crowned this coming weekend. Here's Dave McIver in conversation with John Ewing.
16: So the Tour Championship, how's Scotty looking? Because I feel like he's probably the favorite.
17: Well, a couple of things there. One, $40 million purse. Let's jump in our DeLorean and go back and learn to play golf as kids. I have some regrets.
16: But
17: it's small field, only 30 players. Scottie Scheffler is always the favorite when he, laces them up and gets out there. +333, he's the most bet player by tickets, most bet by money.

0: dealing with some hand and foot issues last week at the BMW Championship. Hopefully he's better here. Betters aren't worried either way. He always gets strong support. Wyndham Clark, last week's winner, has moved from 14-1 to 12-1. He's the third most bet golfer. Strong finish from him, going birdie, birdie, birdie on Sunday to beat Roy McIlroy. It should be really interesting. These small field events, it could be anyone. You know, there's clear favorites in Scotty and Roy and Wyndham Clark, but I wouldn't be shocked if someone further down the board, you know, got hot.
1: And they say golfers aren't tough because my kids had hand, foot, and mouth disease. That's not to be played around with. There's blisters on your head. There's blisters everywhere. So that would be difficult to play through. And we know what Tiger used to play through, but let's be honest, it's probably not the most physical sport of all time, John. We got lots of football to talk about this week, pal, because we got NFL preseason week 3. We have week 0. We'll get into that in a little bit. And of course, the Calgary Stampeders taking on the Hamilton Ticats in a couple days down at McMahon Stadium. But let's talk about NFL preseason week 3. We talk about how crazy it, how much money moves in the NFL. What are you looking at for week 3 of the preseason?
0: The dogs keep barking in the preseason, 23-9-1 against the spread. That's a 72% win rate. So underdogs covering, dogs of more than 3 points, 9-1 against the spread. So you would think maybe bettors would say, you know, maybe I'm going to take a couple underdogs. Right now, no. Majority of money is on every favorite in week 3. So you never know. You never know, right? The preseason can be unpredictable. Right now, it's gone the dog's way. But better think the favorites could bounce back. And they really like the Bills, Steelers-Bills. It's the first game in week 3. It's the most bet game by a significant amount right now. Not too surprising, just because it's going to come up tomorrow. 92% of money is on the Bills to cover. They opened -1. They're now -3-point favorites. And I'm not shocked here. They're 2-0 in the preseason. They're averaging 30 points per game in the two so far. So Buffalo has shown an ability to get in the end zone with their backup quarterbacks and their defense, and better think they're going to do the same here against the Steelers.
1: Yeah, it's going to be interesting to see just the usage of players, because I know lots of teams do like to ramp up. You know, we're going to play the starters maybe a little bit more. I mean, the Bills are probably not going to play Josh Allen. Why would you play Josh Allen? You know what Josh Allen is. But let's say there's a quarterback battle somewhere where both guys are kind of in the mix. They're competing for the number one job. We might see a few extra snaps for some of those guys.
0: 100%. If you are wagering on the NFL preseason, I highly recommend that you follow the news, because you will see, you know, that day who's starting. Like you said, starters are going to play a quarter or a half, and then you'll see the lines move dramatically. 3, 6 points even, depending on which teams are or are not going to have their starters playing.
1: Johnny Wing from BetMGM joins us for our Wednesday parlay. Let's talk a little college football, John, because, hey, look, I like all football. It doesn't matter what football you play. I'll probably watch your footballing. But this one always confuses me. Like, week 0, right? Like, college football has week 0. It's like, why don't you just call it week 1? Like, week 0 doesn't make any sense. It's the University of North Carolina, the Tar Heels, taking on the Horned Frogs of TCU. Is this the only game in week 0?
0: No, there is actually a fun little slate. 8 games, but TCU North Carolina is the most bet by far. Again, kind of like what we saw with the NFL preseason game tomorrow, Bills being the first, it's the most bet. Well, wouldn't you believe it? North Carolina TCU kicks off the season. They're over in Dublin, Ireland. It is the most bet game, and bettors do not like North Carolina. There was a lot of faith in them last year with Belichick taking over, but after a 4-8 season, 2-6 in conference play, and just all kinds of off-field issues that we don't even need to get into, it has flipped the other way. We're seeing over 80% of bets and money on TCU. The line has moved from 6.5 to 7.5, which is through a key number of 7. So that's significant. You're getting sharps and the public all on the Horned Frogs, all thinking Bill Belichick is overrated, and they're not believers right now.
1: That's fair. I think we've talked about this many times. I'm a diehard Patriots fan. Have been since before Bill Belichick was the coach. But it has not transitioned well from the NFL to the NCAA for Bill Belichick. And I was giggling there about some of those things off field. And yes, if you want to read about some of those things, it's been a rocky road for old Bill Belichick in the NCAA and in college football. So we'll see if UNC can have a better season than they did last year. I don't see it happening, but hey, the guy's worked miracles before. Can he do it again? Well, he doesn't have Tom Brady, so it's going to be tough. Let's wrap where we always wrap, John, and that is with the CFL, the Calgary Stampeders. And I'm interested to hear your thoughts on this one, because the injury report could have an effect on maybe the line in this game throughout the week. The Calgary Stampeders do have a couple of guys on the injury report. Thankfully, running back Dedrick Mills participated in practice in full yesterday, but starting quarterback Vernon Adams Jr. was listed as limited. That was the injury report yesterday. If that changes, I imagine that'll move the line a little bit, or do you think the Stamps will kind of stick where they're at moving forward the rest of the week?
0: Yeah, this is interesting, right? Stamps 4-6 coming off a bye, but could easily be 6-4. Lost their last two games by a combined 7 points. So records can be a little bit deceiving. Bates and Tiger Cats, who are 4-7, they're 1-4 on the road. We opened Calgary as 6.5-point favorites. It's moved down to 5.5. So maybe a little bit of uncertainty there around the quarterback, not wanting to, lay such a high number. Right now, early action is on Hamilton, but it's still early. I think once we get some clarity around injuries, you could see it come back the other way. Also seeing some movement on the total, and this is one I think bettors are going to like no matter what. It's the over by a big margin here, open 59.5 up to 60.5. Both defenses have struggled all season, allowing nearly 30 points per game. So assuming health of players, bettors are wanting this to be a shootout.
1: Yeah. It's funny to look at the stats for the Calgary Stampeders, because you go points for and they're number one, and then you go points against and they're second last. So kind of a pretty solid explanation to their season, yeah. John. It's going to be a fun week. The Tour Championship, obviously, the NFL preseason continues, and then college football gets going. And of course, the playoff race really heating up in the CFL. As always, Wednesday's a great time to chat with you, John. Thanks. So football gets going. And of course, the playoff race really heating up in the CFL. As always, Wednesdays, a great time to chat with you, John. Thanks so much for joining us.
0: Thanks for having me on.
2: All right, there you have it. The Wednesday Parlay powered by BetMGM. Dave McIver in conversation with John Ewing from BetMGM. And hey, you know what? The Calgary Stampeder defense, they have been better in recent weeks. They have been creating the turnovers, which I think is very, very good. Defensively is not their issue right now. I just think right now, last couple of games, it's been more of the offensive issue, especially the offensive line. We'll see how that plays out on Saturday, I guess it is, a 1 o'clock kickoff, 11:30 for our pregame show. Dave McIver and I will be hosting that pregame show for you right here on QR Calgary. All right, last chance if you want to get into the draw for the tickets. No wrong answer for this question tonight. If Reggie Bagleton does play this weekend, I just need to know who you would take out. Which receiver replaces, comes out, and Reggie goes on. 403-974-8255. I need your first name. I need your email address. I need the player you would replace Reggie Bagleton with. We'll do a draw right after this on Sports Talk with Jock.
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12: Okay, first of all, I just want to say thank you to everybody who texted in tonight. Lots of new texters and lots of my regulars as well. 403-974-8255. And there was no wrong answer tonight. I don't know what the Calgary Stampeders are going to do. But hey, if Reggie Bagleton gets the clearance from the doctors, if I'm the coach, I am playing him this weekend. And the easiest ratio decision for me would be Eric Brooks. Even though he is your second leading receiver, I just think Reggie Bagleton means that much to the Calgary Stampeders. So we did the draw. Congratulations to Tyler. Tyler Larkin is our winner tonight. Tyler, our promotions department will be in touch. And if you didn't win tonight, don't worry. I got Stampeder tickets to give away tomorrow night. And then on Thursday night, I've got 2 4 packs to give away on Thursday night for the Stamps and the Hamilton Tiger Cats. So that should be fun on Thursday as well. Tomorrow night on Sports Talk with Jock, we will be... Actually, tomorrow is Thursday, isn't it? I'm getting old. Tomorrow is Thursday. I got 2 sets of tickets to give away tomorrow night on Sports Talk with Jock. That's funny. I forgot what day it was. Anyhow, 2 sets tomorrow night. Our CFL insider tomorrow night as well, Glenn Suter. All right, that does it for Sports Talk with Jock on a Wednesday night. Yes, it is Wednesday. I'll be back with you again tomorrow night. Same time, same place.
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0: This is Global News. I'm Russell Skeet. It's partly cloudy and 28 degrees at 8 o'clock. Calgary police say they're seeing more and more crime involving guns in our city. A police-involved shooting this morning that led to the death of a woman in Legacy and the death of a man with ties to organized crime earlier this month in Edworthy Park are just the latest in a long list of times police are having to respond all out. MRU criminologist Kelly Sundberg says it's really concerning to see the increase in frequency of events like this.
1: When the police have to respond, it means that they're being pulled from across the city. Other calls are going into the queue. This in itself, for public safety across the city, is quite a concern.
0: Sundberg says he wants to see more transparency from prosecutors and the courts into how and why many of the people being released on bail and then reoffending are being let out in the first place, putting an increased burden on police. The premier is asking Canadians to really think about what the response would be if Canada used Alberta energy exports as a bargaining chip in the U.S. trade war. Danielle Smith believes there would be forceful reaction from the U.S. that could heavily tariff or curtail its energy exports to eastern Canada. Ontario's Doug Ford has been pressing Alberta to use its energy as a leverage.
2: Do we really want an outcome where the Toronto Pearson Airport no longer

0: has aviation fuel so people can't fly? Do we really want people to be in their homes working from home because there is no diesel or gasoline to get them to work? Do we really want that kind of outcome?
1: Smith is calling on all premiers to continue the work to break down interprovincial trade barriers, asking them to agree to an equal markup nationwide on all Canadian alcohol products. She also has struck a cabinet committee as Alberta looks to understand the pressure small and medium-sized business and industry are facing and whether they need provincial help on top of the federal relief announced this week. Well, everyone seems to agree McMahon Stadium needs to be replaced sooner rather than later, but what needs to be determined is where, how, and how much. Both the city and the Calgary Stampede are taking bids for studies on building a new stadium. Mayor Jeremy Farkas says the bottom line is it has to make sense for taxpayers.
2: We strongly support a replacement for that facility, but as I say, the devil's always in the details. I want to make sure that if taxpayers are asked to contribute, that it's in a fair way, and that ultimately, if we are contributing, that we see some payoff.
1: The $875,000 study for the city will help them determine next steps. Same story for the Stampede, who are asking for ideas to upgrade GMC Stadium to allow for CFL football and soccer while maintaining the track and infield for the rodeo and the Chucks. The results of those studies are expected by next summer. A robot sprinter has broken another 100-meter record at China's World Humanoid Robot Games. The event ended its five-day run with more than 2,000 robots competing in various Olympic-style events. The winning robot finished the 100 meters in 8.64 seconds. That broke a record for the second straight day. Several robots, though, crashed into a padded barrier after crossing the finish line, and then sparks flew from some as staff rushed in with fire extinguishers. All three records were set by the same humanoid robot model, Tiangong Ultra, developed by X-Humanoid in Beijing. In sports, Nathan Lukes hit a three-run tater and seven Toronto pitchers combined on a six-hit shutout as the Blue Jays blanked the Kansas City Royals 3-0 at Rogers Centre tonight. Recently signed goaltender Frederick Anderson is among four players expected to miss the Edmonton Oilers training camp next month after he sustained an injury during offseason training. And Canada's Bianca Andreescu is nearing a return to the U.S. Open. The 2019 champ moved on to the third and final round of women's singles qualifying. The 6-3 win over Ukraine's Veronika Putaras today in New York. Environment Canada, Calgary weather, partly cloudy tonight, a chance of showers and a low down to 18. Increasing afternoon clouds tomorrow, chance of some late day showers, high of 29, sunny and 24 on Friday. It's 28 degrees, breaking news when it happens. Our next scheduled news at 9. I'm Russell Skeet.
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7: Hi and welcome. I'm Lisa Wexler. I'm filling in for David Cooper today, and you're listening to The Last Show. Coming up today, an expert on what's going on with that measles virus and how that might be spreading. Also, a conspiracy theorist professor who's going to tell us why we have conspiracies in the first place, and somebody who has been talking about the power of influencers and why divorce is actually a good thing for your pocketbook. All this and more coming up on The Last Show. Dr. Racaniello is a professor of microbiology and immunology at Columbia University. He's been studying viruses for over 30 years, starting in 1975. And we're going to talk a little bit about, and also he is interested in unadulterated science, not so many of the lies that are spread about science. Hello and welcome, doctor. Hello.
8: Hello. Thank you for having me.
7: You know, there really are a lot of lies nowadays, and there really are so many people who are distrustful of the norms of science and vaccinations that I at least grew up with. So when I grew up, doctor, it was universally recognized, for example, that the polio vaccine invented by Dr. Jonas Salk and then refined into the oral vaccine by Dr. Albert Sabin, were two of the greatest inventions and inventors and discoverers ever in human history.
8: Well, that's correct. They took care of a disease, at least in the U.S. and many other countries, that used to paralyze tens of thousands of kids every summer, leave many of them permanently disabled. And this vaccine completely eliminated that. What more could you ask for?
7: What more could you ask for? My mother still talks. Well, she just passed away 2 weeks ago. But until then, she would speak about one of the summers in the 1940s where everybody had to leave camp because there was a polio scare.
8: That's correct, because that's how kids would get it in the summer times at camps and swimming pools and so forth. And all that is gone. And many other parts of the world had polio as well. And a lot of it is gone as a consequence of this lovely vaccine.
7: So I grew up with this miracle. You maybe you're my age, maybe you're not. We grew up with this miracle. And all of a sudden, I don't know, in the last 10 or 15 years, people are distrusting it. We were close to eradicating polio worldwide, and now we're not anymore.
8: Actually, I'm much older than you are, clearly.
7: I don't know about that.
8: I'm a baby boomer. I'm post-World War II, and I got both vaccines, one in the 50s and one in the 60s. But the problem is the Salk vaccine didn't eliminate polio in the U.S. So in 1961, we switched to the Sabin vaccine, as did much of the world, because it's easy to drink.
7: I remember the taste.
8: Right?
7: I remember it, yeah.
8: You don't need a needle. You don't need someone who knows how to use a needle. So we switched to that, and it was really, it eliminated polio, the disease, in the U.S., but the price was it also caused polio in a fraction, about 1 in 1.5 million kids who got the vaccine, they got polio from the vaccine.
7: I didn't know that. I didn't.
8: And so this has happened globally. And as a consequence, the U.S. and many other countries stopped using the Sabin vaccine. We stopped in 2000, and we're now back to the Salk vaccine. But many countries in the world continue to use the Sabin vaccine, and so kids still get paralyzed from it, and this is really not acceptable.
7: So would you prefer, okay, so what I was reading, we're chatting with Dr. Vincent Recaniello, who is a professor of immunology at Columbia, knows a hell of a lot more than I do about this. What I was reading is that the Salk vaccine, not a live vaccine? And so
8: that's right.
7: Okay. And therefore, it will make sure that you don't get polio,
8: That's right.
7: It won't necessarily eradicate polio from everyone.
8: That's absolutely right. So it will prevent you from getting polio. It won't cause polio because it's an inactivated virus vaccine. So it would really be the virus vaccine that everyone should use in the world. The problem is it has to be injected. So you need to have people everywhere in every country who know how to do that. And I think that shouldn't be an obstacle because during COVID, we injected vaccines into everyone. So if WHO would get away from the Sabin vaccine, we wouldn't eradicate the virus, but using the Salk vaccine, we would eradicate the disease, which really is the goal.
7: In other words, the virus would just still be out there in nature, but nobody would have to worry about getting polio.
8: Exactly. And a great example is in the U.S. where the virus is everywhere in wastewater, for example.
7: Is it?
8: And if you don't get vaccinated, you'll get polio. There was a case in New York.
7: I know, Rockland County.
8: Rockland County. And that individual was not vaccinated. He got polio. So that's an example of what could happen if people don't get vaccinated.
7: And by the way, let's just talk about polio for a minute, doctor. Is polio curable?
8: You mean once you're paralyzed, can you reverse?
7: Yeah. Well, once you have polio, can you not, you know, get paralyzed once you know you have polio?
8: So, yes, many people, in fact, 90% or 99% of people who get the virus do not get paralyzed. It's only about 1%. The rest never get paralysis. So it lasts a couple of weeks and it's gone. Those 1%, you know, they get paralyzed. They can be rehabilitated by therapy and so forth, but many of them do not respond, and they end up being paralyzed for their lifetimes.
7: So in other words, it's the kind of virus that if the body doesn't really fight, it's not like you can take an antibiotic and get rid of it.
8: No. And we have nothing like that for poliovirus. All we have is the vaccine to prevent infection, right? That's the best thing.
7: And what about those people that march around in the Taliban in Afghanistan, and they want to fight the people that want to give polio vaccines? You've heard about those people.
8: Yeah, that's a problem. So we depend on volunteers in these countries to immunize people. And then we have terrorist groups who don't like that. And they have killed them in the past.

0: religious, and they don't care what gets in their way. That's my assessment of the situation.
1: So where are we worldwide? So Afghanistan and Pakistan still have polio. Where That's are correct. We in Canada and the United States and North America? Where are we?
0: Well, there's virus everywhere, but in terms of polio cases, the U.S. has not had that last case in 2022, and there's none in Canada. But many countries in Africa have many, many cases, thousands and thousands of cases caused by the vaccine, by the Sabin vaccine, because the WHO continues to use it in those countries. And so until we get away from that, we will always have kids getting paralyzed by the vaccine.
1: So your advocacy is to have the WHO change.
0: That's right. I would like them to stop using a vaccine, the Sabin vaccine, that paralyzes kids and switch entirely to using the Sabin inactivated vaccine.
1: And their resistance is it costs more money, or it's just simply more difficult to, you know, effectuate, that they just don't have people that know how to give shots.
0: My take on the situation, in 1988, they decided to eradicate polio using the Sabin strains, and they will not give up until they get that done, even though it's impossible.
1: So there's kind of a stubborn reluctance to face the reality?
0: Yes. Even scientists can be that way.
1: When you have people that take a vaccine, even if it is the Sabin vaccine, and they get polio, it just leads to other people thinking that vaccines don't work. And that's not good either, doctor.
0: No, that's obviously a perception problem that puts a bad name on vaccines in general. But, you know, it's very interesting. The anti-vaxxers never picked on the polio vaccine.
1: Gee, I think that's because it was so obviously successful here.
0: Yeah, I also think they don't read, basically.
1: Dr. Vincent Racaniello, we're going to be right back. We're listening to a famous immunologist from Columbia talking about science, vaccines, what's true and what's not true. 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I'm Lisa Wexler subbing in. We'll be right back.
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7: Welcome back. I'm Lisa Wexler. You're listening to The Last Show with David Cooper. I'm not David Cooper. I'm Lisa Wexler. I'm subbing in because he's at Burning Man. And one of his favorite guests joins us today, Dr. Vincent Racaniello, who is a virologist and a professor at Columbia University. Hello, doctor. Welcome back to the show.
8: Hello. Thank you very much.
7: So, doctor, you're a virologist. What is a virologist?
8: Oh, a virologist is a scientist who studies viruses, right? Little things that are not alive, but they can infect you and maybe cause you to get sick.
7: We kind of had a field day with viruses with the COVID pandemic.
8: Oh, yes.
7: Right?
8: Huge pandemic affecting many, many people globally. A lot of deaths. Yeah, it was a really bad one, the kind that really only happens in 100 years. 1918 was the last one that really was as bad.
7: You know, there's a lot of 2020 hindsight going on now, doctor, about COVID-19 and the way we responded as a virologist. What are your thoughts on the way we responded socially and all of the lockdowns and how, you know, closing school for sometimes up to 2 years? What are your thoughts?
8: Well, you know, you presented with a new virus. You don't really know what to do. We had some pandemic plans in place, but they were thrown out by the new administration. So we were left to figure it out along the way. I would say what we did great was to make a vaccine in a year that
7: amazing.
8: Saved millions of lives.
7: Amazing,
8: that
7: right?
8: That is amazing.
7: Amazing.
8: And people should be shouting about it because it's so good. And we made multiple vaccines, actually. Different countries made different kinds of vaccines, and they were all fabulous. The other things maybe we didn't do as well, you know, the lockdowns, actually not really a lockdown because we were free to go about our lives. In China, you couldn't leave your home, but here we were free to go about our lives. But, you know, closing schools, closing theaters and so forth, we just didn't know what to do until we had a vaccine. And so we made the best decision. Some people say, oh, you should have let the infection go. Well, now we know that a lot of people get long COVID afterwards, which we didn't know at the time. So you had to be cautious. And so we can look back at and see what we did. And the next time there's a pandemic and there will be another one, we can adjust our responses.
7: One of the big stories, you're a virologist, was the question of the origin of the virus. Did it escape from this wet market? Was it created in a lab and somehow escaped that way? And it matters for people because people want to understand, are scientists manipulating viruses in a way that harms other people? And should they be allowed to do it? You've probably given a lot of thought to that.
8: I've maybe given it more thought than most people on Earth because I've been doing virology for over 40 years. But I can tell you that this virus most likely escaped from the wet market where they sold live animals in Wuhan. It was not made in a laboratory. It did not escape.

0: in the laboratory. All the evidence clearly supports a market origin. So people should stop worrying about scientists doing experiments that can cause a pandemic, because they simply did not. Scientists actually want to help humanity. And in this case, it was nature who was our enemy.
1: There are so many people that disagree with you, and a lot of them were glomming onto Anthony Fauci recently.
0: A lot of people disagree with me, but you know what, Lisa? They're all wrong.
1: They're all wrong. I love when somebody really knows that they're right about something.
0: There's no question. I have lots of colleagues who would agree with me. And to glom onto Dr. Fauci, who gave his life to public service and public health, is crazy. He didn't do anything wrong. He made a couple of mistakes, but he did nothing wrong. He certainly did not deserve to be grilled in front of that Senate subcommittee. He's a hero, in my opinion.
1: We're chatting with Dr. Vincent Marcaniello, who is a virologist. So we've got this COVID-19. Should we still be worried about COVID-19, doctor?
0: Well, you know, it's with us to stay, this virus, and it makes people sick. It still causes long COVID. So yes, you should worry about it. So you should protect yourself. You should get vaccinated. For sure,
1: still?
0: Because the vaccines
1: really
0: work. Yes.
1: Yeah. I mean, I got a couple when it was really, you know, invented. And then I thought, oh, my body has enough antibodies. I'm good. No?
0: Well, have you gotten sick since then?
1: Yeah, I've gotten COVID twice.
0: Yeah. So the virus changes every year, pretty much, kind of like flu does, right? And so for flu, we get a vaccine every year. And I think you need to do the same thing for COVID.
1: So there's no, in your opinion, as a virologist, you can't have too many vaccines for this, I mean?
0: No, I think you can have too many infections, that's for sure.
1: Okay.
0: And they can really hurt you. But the amount of material you get in vaccines is minuscule compared to what you get when you're infected. So no, I don't think we have an infinite number of vaccines. We have the number of vaccines that we need for the biggest pathogens that affect humanity. And I think that's totally adequate.
1: Can you explain to us, Dr. Racaniello, what an mRNA vaccine is, and is it distinctly different from traditional vaccines?
0: Oh, the mRNA vaccines were a revolution in vaccine technology, completely different, a new class of vaccine. In the past, Jonas Salk, for example, he took polio virus and he inactivated it, and then you inject it into you. Albert Sabin took the virus and modified it genetically so that you could drink it in a sugar cube. But this is totally different. mRNA is a genetic material that we have in us, and mRNA is what is used to make proteins by ribosomes. And so the vaccine simply takes an mRNA that codes for the spike protein of the virus. It wraps it up in a little bit of lipid, and that's injected into you. And when it's in you, the protein is made and it immunizes you. It is a completely brilliant way of delivering a vaccine.
1: But why do people say that it then changes our own DNA code?
0: Again, Lisa, they are wrong.
1: Okay. I just want to ask the question because it's all over. You know what I mean? People keep asking it.
0: And I want to be definitive with my answers. That's why I say they are wrong. And I get this all the time. There is no evidence that it's changed anybody's DNA. The few experiments were done in the lab and in cells growing in dishes, which were completely abnormal experiments. Nobody has had their DNA changed by this mRNA vaccine. There are some side effects, right? So a few people got myocarditis, completely treatable. And if you got COVID instead, you got worse myocarditis and more frequent. So this is a great vaccine. There's no question about it.
1: What is long COVID, doctor? As long as you brought it up, we're chatting with Dr. Vincent Racaniello. I'm Lisa Wexler, filling in for David Cooper on the last show.
0: So long COVID is the name for what happens. Normally you get COVID for about 2 weeks, 2-3 weeks, and then you recover and boom, you're fine. Long COVID, people never recover. They always have some kind of illness. It could be brain fog. It could be cognitive problems. It could be motor problems, all sorts of other problems. And they last for years in some cases. And in many cases, people are unable to work. So that's what we call long COVID. We don't know what causes it. We're trying to figure it out. And of course, we'd like to know how to prevent it.
1: I have a very dear friend who actually she's a physician herself, and she's a surgeon. And she worked through the entire COVID in the hospital, never stopped doing her thing because she's an oncologist. She's a cancer surgeon. And she developed COVID. I don't know if you call it repetitive COVID, doctor, or long COVID. In other words, she kept getting COVID. And at some point she had organ failure from COVID, and she had to have ports in the back of her neck and have these treatments every week. What was that? What is that?
0: Well, not knowing the details, I don't know, but if you got COVID, in a person in her position, she's contacting a lot of people, right? So it's not it's not unreasonable that she gets many bouts of COVID, but it would be months apart that she should get them, not one after another.
1: It was months apart, but she kept getting really sick.
0: So I can imagine if you had multiple bouts that you would, get that kind of condition.
1: Dr. Vincent Racaniello, do you have time for one more chat with me? Because I want to go into this new epidemic. Maybe it's not an epidemic, but measles. Measles is coming back. And you're a virologist. Can we talk about that?
0: Happy to chat with you. Of course.
1: All right. We're going to be right back. We're going to continue to talk the fun stuff like diseases. We'll be right back. You're listening to The Last Show with David Cooper. I'm Lisa Wexler.
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2: Welcome back. I'm Lisa Wexler. You're listening to The Last Show. We're here with Vincent Racaniello, and he's so erudite. He's a virologist. He teaches at Columbia. He knows so much about things I don't know about. And I think you and I, we really want to know about this stuff. So welcome back, doctor. Hello.
3: Thank you. Is erudite good?
2: Yeah, it's kind of good, you know, learned. You know, listen, you know what? I decided a long time ago when I went on the radio, which is now almost 20 years, September 30th, I'll be on the air 20 years. I decided a long time ago that I was never going to talk down my vocabulary. I just wasn't going to do it. I just assume my audience, you know, is as smart or as dumb as I am. And in the moment, I'm either as smart or as dumb as I am. That's
3: it. I agree. I like good words, too.
2: I love words. God knows I can't do numbers, so I might as well do words. So, doctor, I want to hear about measles. Number one, are you worried about the fact that we have measles, or you know, in a North American continent of 400 million people, the fact that we have less than 5,000 cases is de minimis, and we shouldn't even worry about it? What do you think?
3: Well, I am very worried for many reasons. First of all, we eliminated measles from the U.S. in 2000, there is no reason why it shouldn't still be eliminated. It's just that vaccine uptake is declining for various reasons. Measles, everyone says, oh, it's a mild disease, you just get a rash, but it's not. It can cause all kinds of issues. It can infect your brain. It can cause pneumonia. It can kill you. And one more thing, about one in 100,000 kids who recover from measles, 5 to 10 years later, develop a neurological disease that kills them uniformly. It's called SSPE. So there are many reasons not to get measles and instead to get vaccinated against it.
2: I was reading today that one in five people who will get measles today in the United States will end up in the hospital.
3: It's a lot, but it's not surprising to me at all. And you know how to prevent going into the hospital? You get vaccinated in the first place.
2: And can we talk a little bit? You're a virologist. I'm curious to know. I was born in 60, and so I know that I was exposed to measles growing up, but I frankly do not think that I received the measles vaccine. Am I somebody who is someone who probably has antibodies against measles, or should I get a vaccine?
3: So 1960, we assume you were infected because it was before the vaccines were rolled out. I was born in the 50s and I was certainly infected. And I don't even remember if I got a vaccine either, but I assume you and I are both immune to measles. Yes.
2: So we wouldn't have had to get a vaccine if we were generally exposed in the population.
3: Yeah, when measles was circulating in the U.S., every kid was exposed in childhood. So you did not escape it.
2: So as a virologist, how old would you be now where you would be worried that somebody would get the measles?
3: Well, if you're a kid, right, and you're just entering the world, you should be vaccinated at 12 months of age. Otherwise, you're going to get measles because you've never had it. You know, even a few thousand cases is not enough to expose all the kids in this country, obviously. So if you're born at 12 months, you need to get the measles vaccine because you're going to get it otherwise. So I worry about all kids. And the number of kids who are getting unvaccinated against measles is growing. So we're going to have more and more outbreaks.
2: For people who are not vaccinated against measles, you said to me, if you were born in the 50s or you were born in the 60s, you're probably okay. What if you were born in the 70s, 80s, or 90s?
3: Well, then you would have to have proof that you were vaccinated, right? And
2: okay,
3: if you don't have such proof, then you need to get vaccinated, especially since now measles virus is circulating in the U.S. and you never know when you're going to run into it.
2: Do you still, Dr. Racaniello, do you still have people say to you, what about autism and vaccines? As a virologist, do they say that to you?
3: Yes, all the time. I mean, I do programs, I do podcasts and live streams, and I get people all the time saying vaccines cause autism, and they don't. Many, many studies have shown that they do not cause autism. In fact, the original claim was a fraudulent one by Andrew Wakefield, and it should never have started this whole idea of vaccines causing autism. They do not. There is no evidence at all that they cause autism.
2: Is there any evidence that having the cumulative, one of the things that's going on in Florida, by the way, did you hear about what's going on in Florida? In Florida, this is so upsetting to me. In Florida, they have allowed parents to decide whether or not their infant newborns should have one of the HEP. I think it's HEP A or HEP B.
3: Yeah, HEP B.
2: Yeah. And now pediatricians and doctors for the first time are seeing what happens to babies that get hepatitis B, and some of them are dying.
3: No, it is crazy. I forgot your original question, but yes.
2: I got sidetracked by thinking about that.
3: Yes. People seem to think that vaccines cause autism, and they do not. And the cumulative effect of, that's what you
2: that's
3: asked me.
2: That's what I was asking.
3: Is there a cumulative effect?
2: Yes.
3: No, there's no evidence that any cumulative effect of vaccines leads to autism. Autism is a multi-cause disease. It's caused by many different conditions. There's a genetic component. There's an environmental component as well. So don't blame it on vaccines.
2: Because, you know, a lot of parents are like, you know, I got three, I got five, I didn't get 36, and now it's 36. And if you were a young parent now, you wouldn't be worried about that, huh?
3: No, not at all. I'd be happy that the child would be protected.
2: So you're the virologist. Why don't you give us a little elemental science and tell us what's happening, you know, in the Petri dish to our bodies? Why does it work?
3: When you get a virus, it makes you sick and it can kill you, right? So vaccines give you the same protection, except they don't kill you. If you recover from a COVID or flu or polio, then you are immune and you don't get sick next time. But there's a risk in getting the disease, right? Because you can have serious consequences. So vaccines take away that risk. They give you protection against future disease without making you sick. And we have known that for many years. We started making vaccines in the 1930s. We are now really good at it. We know what they can do to protect not just children, but people of all ages against severe disease. And I don't understand why people are losing faith in them, except that people are lying about them.
2: You know, there are people that just like to believe and distrust so-called experts. They enjoy, from their place of ignorance, poking at things they know nothing about and inserting doubt.
3: Well, yes, there's a problem with expertise in this country. It's undervalued. But to these people, I ask them this. The next time you fly a plane, do you want your surgeon to fly it? The next time you have surgery, do you want an airline pilot to do it? Obviously, we need experts, and scientists are just one of many experts that we depend on to live our lives.
2: Are you worried, Dr. Racaniello, that because so many people in positions now of power, like Robert F. Kennedy Jr., who is a noteworthy vaccine skeptic, that we're going to end up defunding science to the extent that we're not going to have the same innovations in the next generation that we need to keep up with what goes on in virology?
3: I'm very worried because science in this country has been great for the past 50 years. It has inspired science throughout the world, and people used to come here to train. Under RFK Jr., this great system is being dismantled. And so unless we change him soon, we are going to have long-term consequences. Yes, science is going to go downhill in this country. People are going to stop coming here to learn, and we're not going to have the brains that we need to make future innovations.
2: I just have time for one more question. It was in the news this week about Moderna and melanoma and mRNA. What do you think about that, Dr. Racaniello?
3: I think this is fantastic. It's an example of how science moves forward. So we make mRNA vaccines for COVID, right? And now it turns out you can use them for cancer. So this is a great finding between Merck and Moderna. They're using mRNA vaccines tailored to each individual patient to try and eliminate their melanoma. So this is why we need science in this country so that we can continue innovation in medicine.
2: Wouldn't that be unbelievable to say, this is my kind of cancer, give me a shot and I'll be okay? That's an incredible future to imagine. Dr. Vincent Racaniello, thank you so much for joining us on The Last Show.
3: Thank you.
2: I'm Lisa Wexler. We'll be right back.
1: Got a thought that's too good to keep to

0: yourself? 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That's 1-888-505-6644. 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
15: Welcome back. I'm Lisa Wexler. I'm subbing in for David Cooper. You're listening to The Last Show. David is at Burning Man for a couple of weeks in Nevada, having a grand time. 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
15: It's a pleasure. So you have a really interesting journalistic bio of things that you've written about. But among them, one of the most interesting, is an article that you wrote recently called When Divorce Pays the Rent, The Rise of the Divorce Influencer. And, you know, when I first read that, I thought, when the divorce pays the rent, well, yeah, I thought you were talking about, you know, alimony, when the divorce pays the rent. That's what I thought you were talking. I'm a lawyer, by the way. That's what I thought you were talking about. But you weren't talking about that at all, Callie. What are you talking about?
5: No. So my article focuses specifically on people who post details of their divorce online. And, you know, we're used to influencers and content creators sharing aspects of their lives, but divorce has historically had this kind of taboo attached to it. So I thought that it was interesting when I saw more positive divorce content being shared on my For You page, stuff like divorce parties and trending topics like the divorce glow up, where people share before and afters of themselves divorced and then looking happier and healthier after. So I was curious about this, and I spoke to a couple influencers who had shared their own stories about how this they've been able to parlay this into more financial independence for themselves.
15: That is really interesting. And why do you think that that is? And are we talking about 30-somethings, 20-somethings? What are we talking about?
5: The women I spoke to are mostly 30-somethings, although, you know, divorce is not common, and it is getting, it's getting less common than, say, the 80s. That's when it peaked. But it is seems like it's more common now to be open about it, or at least online and in internet spaces. So I think that's where the intrigue comes in.
15: Are people honest about the reasons for their divorce?
5: I guess you'd have to ask them, you know, and the only people that know that true details of their divorce are the two people who are involved in it and possibly the lawyers.
15: No, but what I mean by that, what I mean by that is, in revealing themselves, does it seem like they're revealing their genuine issues, or are they just revealing like their elation that he's gone?
5: Yeah, I think a lot of the content that's being popularized is the sort of life after divorce content. So not necessarily the nitty gritties of the process, which can, of course, be very difficult and draining, but more so showing others that there is a brighter side, like a light at the end of the tunnel, if you will, which I think with women historically has been kind of difficult. You know, there are these stereotypes of you're past your prime, you're over the hill, or whatever it is that these stereotypes have, these sexist, you know, ideas. So it's been interesting and cool and refreshing to see women show that, yes, you can date. Yes, you can go move into your own apartment. And there is a great life after divorce if you can get yourself there.
15: Yeah. I was looking through, we're chatting with Callie Algram, who writes for Business Insider. I read your article, and then the article was really good because it takes you to people's feeds. And so I was looking through their feeds a little bit and seeing what they were up to. I mean, I think it's always a healthy thing to say, this is where I am in life. I don't have to apologize for.

0: wanted to be a pop star because that's what I was watching on TV.
1: But pop stars have talent.
0: Yeah.
1: By definition, they actually perform. They can sing. They have to very often know how to act. I mean, they're by definition, they have talent.
0: I don't disagree with you, but I do think that there is there's an appeal of like working for yourself that an influencer has, you know, setting your own schedule, being your own boss. And also it takes guts to be vulnerable online. There's no shortage of haters out there. So I tip my cap to them.
1: That's true. That's interesting that you look at it that way, because I look at it a little bit differently. I look at it as something that could be narcissistic to a fault.
0: I think that is a common feeling about this profession, but I have leaned into writing about internet culture and digital culture more over the last couple of years because of how, no pun intended, how influential this kind of content is.
1: Yes.
0: And the more women and influencers and content creators I speak to, frankly, the more respect I have for the profession as like soul-bearing and vulnerable in a way that I think a lot of people are not courageous enough to be. And I think that's one of the reasons it appeals to viewers.
1: Well, that is interesting. You know, I have a niece who is a pretty successful influencer, but it appears we've run out of time. So we cannot discuss that, but maybe the next time, because I have a niece who's making a very good living as a professional influencer, having been a reality TV star, and I'm watching her career with interest as well.
0: And that's a big part of my article, is how people are being able to, you know, forge financial independence from this career. So I think it's huge.
1: It is huge. Callie Elgram, thank you so much. And I think the lesson for us is that it's okay to be who you are. And when you are who you are, you're going to find people that relate and follow you. And maybe from there, you'll even have a chance to make some money, right?
0: I think that's a great takeaway.
1: That's the takeaway. Thank you so much, Callie Elgram, who is a journalist with Business Insider. Thank you.
0: Thank you.
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5: This is Global News. I'm Russell Skeet. It's mainly cloudy and 26 degrees at 9 o'clock. Recent shootings in the city, along with an increase in gun crimes, are starting to wear on police. Chief Katie McClellan says they're very concerned over the increasing number of incidents turning violent. MRU criminologist Kelly Sundberg says many of these crimes are being perpetrated by people already out on bail or with outstanding warrants. He says he'd like to see more transparency from the courts when they're making decisions to release repeat offenders.
6: So that the public can clearly see what's happening in those courtrooms and in the decision-making of our Crown prosecution and why we're seeing these individuals coming back into our communities, putting the lives of police officers, the public at risk. It's at a point where this is well beyond. This isn't just happening in Calgary. This is happening across the province.
5: Sundberg says the systems that should be keeping these people from being on the street are failing us. He says it's not the police. They're just the ones left holding the bag. Copper wire thefts continue to be a growing issue across the country. Three of Canada's largest service providers are all reporting nationwide increases in theft since last year. Both Rogers and TELUS saw outages in Calgary earlier this month, leaving hundreds of its customers either offline or without landlines. The owner of W&J Heating, Jordan Durdall, says his company's been without a landline since August 3rd and has had to rely on cell phones to reach customers.
7: We have a lot of calls, high call volume coming in every day, and we're just not able to reach or get back to people as quickly as what we're used to.
5: The federal government says its bill, C-14, the Bail and Sentencing Reform Act, is aimed at strengthening criminal law to address crimes such as copper thefts. Adding individuals who damage essential infrastructure should expect stiffer sentences as a result of the changes. Premier Danielle Smith isn't saying if she'll follow suit with Saskatchewan and place a reciprocal tax on U.S. alcohol in the midst of the trade dispute. Saskatchewan Scott Moe announced the tax will take effect September 8th. Smith says it's one of the things she'll take into a cabinet meeting or a new cabinet committee meeting dealing with the province's tariff response.
8: I actually prefer Scott Moe's approach to some of the other provinces. And so that's why I want to take a closer look at it, because what I'm seeing Scott Moe do is he, in good faith, put the alcohol back on the shelves, and now he's facing a 50% tariff. And so he's matching what the Americans are doing to his province.
5: Smith says the committee will also discuss whether tariff relief from the Alberta government is necessary on top of new supports announced by the federal government. The province is launching an online portal so businesses can share feedback with the province on the challenges they're facing. A new outdoor stadium project with the potential to replace the aging McMahon Stadium may be in the works with the city. Steve Allen with the McMahon Stadium Society says there are a number of contracts out for tender looking into the idea. The city is seeking bids for an $875,000 contract to assess the feasibility and planning of a proposed major sports and event facility project. The study would help the city to make decisions regarding the future of McMahon Stadium and broader stadium-related infrastructure. The move comes after the U of C, which owns McMahon, began looking into building its own stadium for varsity sports earlier this year. In sports, Nathan Lukes hit a 3-run homer and 7 Toronto pitchers combined on a 6-8 shutout as the Blue Jays blanked the Kansas City Royals 3-0 at Rogers Center. Environment Canada, Calgary weather, partly cloudy tonight. A chance of showers, a low down to 18. Increasing afternoon clouds tomorrow. Chance of a late day shower, high of 29. Sunny and 24 on Friday. It's 26 degrees. Breaking news when it happens. Our next scheduled news at 10. I'm Russell Skeet.
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12: Well, I want to be remembered as a good person, if I can be. I want to be remembered as a giving person, a talented person, if I am talented, or at least to say that I made the most of, there's a great saying I love. I think it was Mother Teresa that said, when I stand before God, I want to be able to say, Lord, I used everything you gave me. And I love that saying. And so that's kind of how I feel. I just want to, just say that I've done everything I could with everything I had and tried to do as much good as I can and have as much fun as I can.
13: We heard the news that Dolly Parton passed. She was 80 years old. Dolly Parton was the fourth of 12 children. Dolly Parton was larger than life and yet incredibly relatable to us. When I think about Dolly Parton, whether you like country music or not, and her music transcended, like every great artist, they transcend the genre. Whatever the genre is, they transcend it. So I Will Always Love You started out as country in a country setting song, but we remember it from Whitney Houston and the soundtrack of My Bodyguard and all the other people that recorded it as well. And Working 9 to 5 with Lily Tomlin and Jane Fonda was a classic that was made into a Broadway musical. When I think of Dolly Parton and how I kind of got to know her, not personally, I wish, but as a celebrity, as a human being, there are a few scenes that stick out in my mind. One of them was, and I don't know if you've ever seen this, I urge you to go find it. There's a video of Dolly Parton on Johnny Carson's couch many years ago. And she wrote a ditty for him. She wrote a wonderful song just especially for him. And the thing about Dolly Parton is she was always able to make fun of herself. Even when she had these big boobs, which over time she changed, reduced, fit in. She was a tiny, tiny person. But her boobs made her look, again, larger than life. She always laughed at them. She looked at herself from the side. And because she laughed at herself, we laughed too, in a familiar, fun way. It always seemed like Dolly Parton was having fun. It always seemed like Dolly Parton looked at the lighter side of life. And she grew up in the kind of poverty that doesn't really exist in America. I mean, it really doesn't exist in America the way it used to. Thankful for that. She grew up with parents that were completely illiterate. Her father never learned to read and write. And that was one of the reasons why literacy was one of the most important things for Dolly Parton. And she started this. When I found out about this, I was so floored. She started part of her philanthropy, and it was vast. In 2017, she was estimated to be worth $500 million. $500 million. And you would never know that about her because she was such a self-effacing person. But the thing that she started that was so incredible was the million book library thing that she did, where she routinely gave books out to poor people all over the world, all over the country, all over the world. And the Library of Congress of the United States honored her when she gave away her 100 millionth book. Just think about that legacy as a legacy. Growing up in an impoverished, illiterate family in the hills of Tennessee. And her legacy are all the kids that read now because of Dolly Parton. Read and also sing. She gave a ton of money to Vanderbilt University, medical parts, and altogether But this idea that reading was so important to her is really what resonated with me. We remember the wigs, we remember the fun, we remember the songs and the extraordinary talent and the nails. Her nails were part of the soundtrack of 9 to 5. It was her nails, her long nails that she still nonetheless learned to pick a guitar with. And I Will Always Love You was actually a song that she wrote because she wanted to say goodbye to her beloved partner on the air. I think his name was George Conway. And he was the one that gave her her start. And yet, her talent was something that pulled her away from that show. And she knew she had to leave. Have you ever had that in your life where you've outgrown where you are, but you love the people? You don't really want to leave the people, but you know it's time to move on. And Dolly Parton moved on with love. And she wrote the song, I Will Always Love You, not for Carl, not for a romantic love, but for someone who had been her mentor in life, for somebody who had loved her enough to give her that spotlight so then she could then move on. And she knew that when she left, his show would never be the same. She knew that when she left, his ratings wouldn't be the same. His popularity wouldn't be the same. She was the shining star on that country show. So when she left, she gave him a gift. She wrote him a song. I have to tell you that Dolly Parton touched a lot of us in many different ways. But she touched me. She touched me personally because she never took herself too seriously, her extraordinary talent, and her giving back. What she decided to do with her money in investing in Dollywood and giving all of these people, Dollywood is still one of the top 20 attractions and amusement parks in the United States. You've got your Disney World, you've got your Disneyland, you have a few Six Flags, and you've got Dollywood in the Smoky Mountains. And she said that when she made Dollywood because, what do they say? You can give someone a fish, then they have a meal. If you give them a fishing rod, they learn how to fish for the rest of their life. She wanted to give them fishing rods. She wanted to have a reason and a way for these people to have a self-sustaining, honest way to make a living in one of the poorest areas of the United States. And that was extraordinary. And by the way, it's been very successful, her Dollywood. She kind of, everything she touched pretty much did turn to gold. She had very good judgment. She, you know,

0: career to her mother, who she said just ran around singing all the time. Well, the poor woman with 12 children, if she wasn't going to sing, you know, she was going to, I mean, can you imagine 12 children? I don't think many of them had shoes. She was kind of a prodigy herself. She started writing her first song at the age of 6, performed regularly on TV at the age of 10, made her first recording at the ripe age of 11. And she talked about how she met her husband, Carl. She was walking out of something, a recording studio or something in Nashville, like on her first day. And he saw her and they locked eyes and he kind of asked if he could help her. And the next thing you knew, that was history for 50 years. He was her rock. He was in a paving business, an asphalt and paving business in Nashville. And he passed away recently. And we don't really know, you know, the specific reason why Dolly Parton died. We really don't know. It was said that she was at Vanderbilt University over the last 4 days. In May, she complained of something going on with her stomach, but she told everyone she was going to be well and on the mend. But wherever it is, Dolly Parton, on behalf of all of us, we will always love you. We will always remember you. We will always cherish you. We will always listen to your music. Your music will live on well after your presence here on earth. And also your legacy of philanthropy, of reading, and of giving people that fishing rod so that they'll be able to make a living in the place that you called home when you were young, that was so poor and now is not so poor because of you. Thank you, Dolly Parton. Rest in peace.
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6: Hi and welcome. I'm Lisa Wexler and I'm your host for The Last Show with David Cooper. David is having a grand time at Burning Man, so here I am subbing in for him. And joining us is Nathan Radke, who's a professor of conspiracy studies at Humber University, Humber College. In Toronto. He's a co-author of the book Uncover Up, How to Think Clearly in an Age of Conspiracies. Boy, are we in that age. Hello, Dr. Radke. Hello and welcome.
7: Yeah, boy, are we ever. The weirder things get, the better it is for my career and the worse it is for me personally and spiritually and psychologically, obviously. But yeah, we're in an interesting time.
6: I really think it's interesting that you are a professor of conspiracy studies. I really think that that title is pretty fascinating to me. Are you the first professor of conspiracy studies?
7: As far as I know, I am. It was something that when I started working at Humber Polytechnic, I had to kind of push administration saying, no, this is a subject area that we need to pay attention to. This is something that the students are going to want to know about. This is something that deserves academic rigor. And I got a lot of pushback back then. And of course, these days I get no pushback at all, as we've seen conspiracy theories have basically swallowed our entire society.
6: Well, it's interesting because earlier on the show, I was chatting with Dr. Vincent Racaniello, who is a noted virologist, immunologist. And you talk about conspiracy theories with COVID-19 and everything else. I could argue pretty persuasively that conspiracy theories are quite damaging because they erode our faith in facts, and that could sometimes be fatal.
7: Yeah, absolutely. We certainly saw that with things like the pandemic, in which we actually had two pandemics going at the same time. There was the biological virus that was spreading, and also there were a lot of disinformation viruses and misinformation viruses that were spreading. And both of them, tragically, and I've seen this with my own eyes, my own field work and my own studies with my own contacts, both the biological virus and the information virus can sadly be lethal.
6: Let's talk about the information virus for a moment. Are you trolling Reddit? Are you trolling some of the darker sides of the web in order to find these conspiracy people?
7: Well, I've made a bunch of contacts, and then through those contacts, they'll vouch for me, and then I'll meet other contacts. And what I like to do is, as much as possible, is to meet people in person to get away
6: really?
7: From the internet. Yeah, absolutely. And that's put me into some interesting, dicey situations, but I think it's worth it because I think one of the crucial things that we always have to do when we're dealing with bizarre beliefs, beliefs that seem strange to us, is to remember the humanity of the people who have those beliefs, because I think that helps us to understand the people and understand the ideas that they hold better. And so anytime I can, I actually go out into the field and... Yeah, and it's, as I said, it's put me into some odd situations.
6: I want an example. We're chatting with Professor Nathan Radke. What's an example of a dicey situation as a result of meeting a conspiracy theorist?
7: Well, for example, there's a lot of crossover between conspiracy theorists and, say, apocalyptic cults. And so that will put you into some rooms where, you know,
6: maybe... Be careful of the Kool-Aid, in other words.
7: Exactly. Well, technically, Flavor-Aid.
6: Was it Flavor-Aid? It wasn't Kool-Aid, Jim Jones Massacre?
7: It was Flavor-Aid. I mean, I'm sure the people at Kool-Aid cringe every time somebody says that.
6: Sorry to the Kool-Aid people. But that's where the expression came from. Doug, you know, people don't even remember Jim Jones or who he was, but I lived through that. And for those who don't know what I'm talking about, Jim Jones was a cult figure. Was it Ghana that he was? He was in some country.
7: Guyana,
6: yeah. Not Ghana, Guyana. Mm-hmm. And what happened was there were 300 or so people where they thought the end was near because he himself had created this paranoid conspiracy group, and people were realizing that he was a problem. And so he took everybody down with him, and they quite literally drank your same Flavor-Aid, but it got translated to Kool-Aid, and they died. They all died.
7: I know. It's a terrible tragedy, a terrible disaster, and one that shows the power of ideas, that especially in a group, especially in a group situation, that the ideas that we hold, we have a cliche that you are what you eat. A much better way to look at it is you are what you think. The ideas that we hold change the way we see the world. The way we see the world changes our actions. And so it's so important that we're extremely careful about the ideas that we allow to take root in our minds.
6: Well, what is it about the human brain that we are so susceptible to conspiracy theories?
7: Well, the thing about conspiracy theories is they are unbelievably seductive and tempting because we're out here in an extremely confusing, messed up, chaotic, unfair world. And all of that kind of grates on us. It seems wrong. And what conspiracy theories do is they appear to provide us with an explanation for that. And then once we have that seductive explanation that appears to explain all of the fear that we have, all of the feelings of inequality that we have, then we start to see other patterns that fit in with what we already believe because of things like confirmation bias. And it starts to snowball. And there's almost protective mechanisms built into conspiracy theories. The longer you believe them, the more invested you have in them. And then something like sunk cost fallacy kicks in. And you start.
6: What's that?
7: Well, the more you have invested in something, the less willing you are to abandon it. And this is why we see people who are for example, flat earth believers. Even though you could show them evidence, literally, you could just take them to the lake and say, look, there's a horizon. The earth is not flat. But by that point, they have so much invested in it, so much time.
6: How about just taking them to a toy store to look at a globe? Hello.
7: Well, I mean, don't get me started on big globe. Obviously, they're in on it and they're part of it.
6: Oh, I'm sorry, doctor. I didn't realize.
7: But that's the thing.
6: Big globe?
7: But that's the problem. When somebody has got a lot invested in something, then it becomes very difficult to let go of it because it's cost them so much already. It's easier to protect an idea than to confront the fact that you were wrong and how much it has cost you.
6: You talk about conspiracy theories, and at the root of them, for people who want to believe them, it's kind of a grudge thing. In other words, there's an injustice against me. So if I have this theory that there's some other that caused it, what? Then I personally don't have to be responsible for my fate?
7: Well, that's kind of a seductive aspect of it. Another aspect of it is that it allows us to feel like at least somebody is in charge. Because the alternate explanation is that nobody's in charge. Look at what happened with the conspiracy theories. Every time a disease comes out, and diseases, you know, they emerge, they evolve, they happen throughout history. But anytime a disease comes out, it's terrifying. And the idea that we live in a world where diseases can just emerge naturally is in a way much scarier than the idea that some kind of, you know, elaborate scheme has happened where somebody is ultimately in control of all of this. And so this is another reason why we like conspiracy theories, is because they allow us to hold on to the idea that at least existence and life is somehow controllable, even if it's being controlled by reptilians or shape-shifting aliens or something.
6: But as I'm listening to you, we're listening to Professor Nathan Radke of Humber College in Toronto, who is a professor of conspiracy theories and maybe the only one in the world that is, I'm thinking about established religion.
7: Well, I mean, there is a lot of crossover there because it's all about belief. I will say, though, that I'm not the only conspiracy professor because I have a colleague and a co-host, Dr. Lee Kunla, who has been doing this almost as long as I have.
6: Okay, fair enough. But there aren't that many of you. Let's put it that way.
7: Not a lot. I bet you there'll be more soon.
6: So, okay. But let's go back to this idea of religion and what you're talking about with conspiracy theories, which is wanting to assume that there is some pattern or that there is some reason or some cohesive organizing something that is causing something that is distressing. Well, what about the idea of God and the devil? Is that one big conspiracy theory in terms of the way you look at academics? And can you hold that thought? Because that's a really interesting question, and I want to be right back and have you answer it. 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I'm Lisa Wexler subbing in for David Cooper, and we're talking about the academic discipline of conspiracy theories, but how it really, it shapes and is important to us. We'll be right back.
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6: We are back with Professor Nathan Radke, who is a professor in conspiracy studies at Humber College. And I have posed the question to you, Professor, as you started to explain conspiracy theories and the fact that people look at them to somehow explain things, have an organizing explanation of things that they can't otherwise understand, it occurred to me that established religion does that for people. And sometimes established religion gives them the good guy, which is God, and the bad guy, which is the devil. And you're an academic, and I wonder if that's occurred to you as well in terms of studying conspiracy theories and organized religion.
7: Oh, yeah, definitely. There is certainly some crossover there because we're talking about belief, and because with both conspiracy theories and religion, sometimes we're talking about faith because we don't necessarily have all of the evidence at our fingertips. And so it's a really important part of both religion and conspiracy theories. The other thing that you mentioned, in a lot of religions, you do have this binary model of some kind of deity that is good and some kind of deity that is evil. The good and the evil, the light and the dark, the angels and the demons. And that is also a part of many conspiracy theories. It's referred to as Manichaean thinking. This idea that rather than having, you know, gray and complexity, there is the good side and the evil side.
16: Mm.
7: And that is a kind of thinking that's, again, extremely tempting because it sorts out the world for us. The world, let's face it, is a complicated mess. And even ourselves, we are sometimes complicated messes to ourselves. And so that kind of thinking, it seems so clarifying. It seems so clear in some ways, but the danger is maybe it's a little bit too simplistic and it ignores all of the grays that are in between the light and the dark. And so that Manichaean thinking can sometimes lead us astray. And then we look at people who disagree with us, not as, somebody who we might disagree with, but as an enemy.
6: So let me ask you something. Do you study religious fanaticism? Do you identify that in a way that is very similar to conspiracy theorists? Fanaticism, true fanaticism, where there's the one and the right and the only way to be. And anyone who isn't is something, you know, else, dehumanizing in some way.
7: Yeah, I mean, I think maybe the ultimate example of that was what we saw in Japan with a group called Aum Shinrikyo, in which their belief system was that there was only one good person on earth, and that was the leader of that particular cult, Asahara. And they decided that everybody who wasn't him needed to be cleansed. Anybody who wasn't him needed to be killed for their own good. And you might remember this group. They're the ones who dropped the sarin gas in the Tokyo subways. And that was part of the plan to try to cleanse the world of everybody who wasn't their leader.
6: Oh,
7: and that's
6: boy.
7: Another one of the dangers of that Manichaean thinking. When you see the world as good and evil, there is no conversation that can occur between those two groups. The only thing that can happen is elimination. And so something that you often see with a Manichaean cult is that they're looking forward to this moment, this cleansing moment where all of evil will be burned away forever in some kind of big violent massacre. And we see this over and over and over again in some of these fanatical cults.
6: Well, that's interesting, but also doesn't the book of Revelations and the coming of the Messiah and all of that and the, you know, like the Left Behind series, all of that, doesn't that kind of talk also about some kind of great awakening that unfortunately a lot of people will be gone and others will resume and rise?
7: Well, you talk about two very different books there. There's the Book of Revelation,
6: okay,
7: and then there's the Left Behind series.
6: Well,
7: and of course, the Left
6: okay.
7: Behind series draws from the Book of Revelation. But what it does is the Book of Revelation, of course, is the final book of the Bible and is filled with all sorts of extraordinary imagery and what almost seems like hallucinations. But because it's written in such a metaphorical way, it's very easy for us in the present to say, because we all have main character syndrome, let's face it, it's very easy for us to look back at an ancient text like that and say, well, this has got to be about us.
16: Mm.
7: These things that it's saying, there's going to be storms and there's going to be violence. Why, we have storms and violence now. This book must be about us. This must be a literal thing that's about to occur to us. And what happens often is that the context and the meaning and the history get stripped from those old texts, and we end up with something that's kind of ridiculous, like the Left Behind series.
6: We're chatting with Professor Nathan Radke. I understand recently Ireland was the subject of kind of a crazy thing regarding Dr. Seuss's character, the Cat in the Hat, which is one of the most beloved children's books characters and story. But somebody decided that it could be a terroristic figure. What happened there, Professor?
7: Well, I agree that it's a beloved children's book, but I would also point out that it's a much less beloved movie from 2003.
6: I never saw the movie.
7: That's for the best. It was atrocious. It's at 10% on Rotten Tomatoes. And it's the movie version of the character rather than the book version that's been showing up in these short form videos on places like TikTok and Instagram. And what we're seeing is millions of people have watched these videos of the cat from the film or something that looks like the cat from the film walking down roads at night or standing on the roofs of cars or peering into windows or doing disturbing dances or walking around with a baseball bat, which feels threatening, or chasing someone down a back alley. And there's often a warning in text over the video saying things like, watch out, Manchester, or Whitby, you're next.
6: It's kind of a nightmarish figure. I saw it. It's like somebody with like white whiskers, and it kind of looks, it looks like from a horror film, actually.
7: Yeah, no, it's absolutely terrifying. And even more terrifying is that there is text in some of these videos that claim to be repeating police statements about how the cat has been seen walking in some specific area, or that the population of that area needs to remain vigilant, or even that what's actually happening there is that behind the cat costumes are serial killers. And so, as you would expect, this is causing a little bit of a panic.
6: I once read a book, Professor Radke, called The Science of Fear. I forgot the author. It was a brilliant book. And it talked about conspiracy theories like this. It focused on, there was an infamous, horrible case of a young girl named Polly Klass. K-L-A-S-A-A-S. She was a little girl, and she was abducted from her second-story window in California, and the worst thing imaginable happened to her, and she died. The statistical odds of that happening in general are infinitesimally small, period, end. They were then, they are now even smaller, because violent crime has actually gone down. But because it was such a nightmarish scenario, so many people got afraid that it would happen to them, that it quite literally changed, to some extent, childhood in America. And I'm not exaggerating. Parents, instead of letting their kids freely play on the streets or backyards, started making play dates with parents that they knew, and instilling a kind of fear of being alone that I don't think has ever gone away.
7: Yeah, well, we are creatures. The thing about all human beings is every human culture throughout history has stories. We are creatures who respond to narratives much more so than, say, statistics. Because as horrifying as that story is, and it is horrifying and true, how many children since then have been hit by cars and killed? That is a much larger threat, but that's not a threat that people pay as much attention to, even though statistically it's much more dangerous. And that's the thing about us. We respond to narratives. We also respond to visuals. We're very visual creatures. And so to see this footage of this strange being, this cat in a hat stalking the streets of Ireland and England, people are going to respond to that.
6: Or imagining a child getting abducted from a second story window.
7: Yeah. The more horrifying something is in some ways, the more easy it is to imagine being true. But the good news is about the cat in the hat, they're all hoaxes.
6: They're hoaxes, right?
7: They are hoaxes.
6: But how do you, as an academic, as a leader, as a thought leader, help people combat conspiracy theories that may have a germ of original truth, but should not be enough to change our entire society and behavior?
7: Well, that's something extremely complicated, but it's something that we have been working on. And it's partly why we came out with a recent book, not to be a book.
6: You can plug
7: plugger,
6: it,
7: but
6: it's okay.
7: It's partly the reason why we wrote that, because of exactly that question, which we've been struggling with.
6: What's the title?
7: Uncover Up, How to Think Clearly in an Age of Conspiracies.
6: Wonderful. It's wonderful talking with you, Professor Radke. We're going to have to do this again.
7: Absolutely. Thanks for having me on.
6: I'm Lisa Wexler. I'm subbing in for David Cooper. You're listening to The Last Show. We'll be right back.
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6: So, you know, I have a couple of things on my mind today. Hello, welcome back to the show. You're listening to The Last Show with David Cooper, who I'm obviously not. My name is Lisa Wexler, hello. And I have two worlds that collide, but not really. I'm a talk radio host based in Connecticut in the mornings. And in the afternoons, I'm a probate judge. And so, these stories come to me sometimes from the point of view of my legal background and training and what I'm doing in the world of trying to impart a lot of compassion, which you do as a probate judge, and actively listen to people, but also hold people accountable for what they do. As my father always tells me in my ear, people know when they're doing wrong. They know the difference most of the time, unless they're psychotic, between right and wrong. They do wrong anyway. And Lisa, you have to do your job. And when they do wrong, you have to hold them accountable, which is not to say to be unduly harsh, but nonetheless to have people be responsible for what they do. So I saw a couple of stories that just hit my brain, and I want to tell you about them. One is at a camp named Camp Modine in Maine. And this is a summer camp, and it's a Jewish camp, but it's not a religious Jewish camp. It's a camp that is proud of being Jewish. They probably do Friday night services. It's not a very observantly religious Jewish camp, but it's a Jewish camp, you know, the way there are Christian camps and this camp and that camp. Anyway, it's been in Maine. It's been there for many, many years. And there is a neighbor who is a man who is angry. Apparently, he's angry with something with his tractor, and he gets drunk a lot. And what he did a few weeks ago is he started firing his rifle in the direction of the basketball courts of the camp. The camp had to have a lockdown drill. Kids were kind of frightened, you think? Security guards had to be called in. The police were called. The police came, and they arrested the man, and they took away his 23 guns, 23 firearms that he had, 23, and they let him go. And camp was still in session. In fact, it probably still is in session. And I was thinking about this story, and I was thinking about how crazy is that, that a judge wouldn't hold somebody behind bars for a while until camp was over. And he's reportedly intoxicated a lot of the time. Joshua Ewing, a security guard at the camp, said that this guy, whose name is Nathan Hewitt, 36 years old, was extremely enraged and irrational when talking with the guards on the evening of the August 7th incident. Hewitt claimed his tractor lawnmower had been damaged after hitting something, with him and his father allegedly blaming the camp. And after the confrontation, the two guards heard the shots being fired from a high-powered rifle, according to the court documents. He harasses us by coming to the property line and screaming. So when they called the police about it, again, he was arrested, but he was not detained by the judge. He was let out. And I was thinking about that because just this past Friday night, Central Synagogue, which is the largest Reform synagogue in New York City, and happens to be where my niece Allison got bat mitzvahed, and many, many years ago, my husband's great-grandfather is still in a little placard on the wall, one of the founding members of the synagogue. On a Friday night Shabbos, some crazed person runs up the main aisle, starts screaming, intimidating threats, cuts one of the people that is worshiping in the pews, also gets carried out by police, and who knows what happens to him. And so these things are happening, and this is kind of generally speaking from 40,000 feet up in the wave of a tremendous increase in incidents of anti-Semitism, not only in America, in North America, in Toronto in particular, where I know a lot of our listeners are. And I want to just say to you that a couple of years ago, I read this term called the Jew tax. And I was like, well, what the heck is a Jew tax? I'm a Jewish woman. I'm a proud Jewish woman. I'm not particularly observant, but I do Rosh Hashanah and Passover and kind of the big holidays. And I care very deeply and I'm very proud of my culture and of my faith. And I'm like, what is the Jew tax? And somebody named this a while ago because they were referring to the penalty that a lot of Jewish communities have to pay for the privilege of being safe, for the privilege of worshiping on a Saturday. The high holidays are coming up, worshiping in groups, going to a day school. You heard about what happened in Michigan where the car went through the building. Thank God, because of all their security and the money they'd spent on security, nobody was killed. That was a miracle that nobody was killed that day. Car goes through, wants to kill people. Goes through, a car drove through the glass doors, the doors of this Jewish day school. And it was only because the Jewish day school kids and staff were so prepared for the eventuality of somebody coming to attack them that they actually knew how to get safe ahead of time or in that contemporaneous moment. I don't want anybody ever, no matter what their faith is, to have to be afraid to go worship because of their faith. That's not what a free society is about. That's not the beauty of what we are about as a free democratic people. It's not. What we're about as a free democratic people are understanding and freedom to worship whatever your faith is. I just don't think that right now people are understanding what's going on. The Jewish Federation of North America estimates that the Jewish American community spends $765 million a year now on security, roughly 14% of the budget for a typical Jewish organization. Now, that's money that's not being spent on what it was supposed to go for, which is education and programming, senior events, life events, camps, real school education. And even in Toronto, I was reading that one of your synagogues, one of our synagogues, Rabbi Steve Wernick of Beth Tzedek on Bathurst Street, says security costs at his congregation are now $400,000 a year. And he talks about further shootings and says we'll probably end up spending more. There are community support for this, both in America and in Canada. There are additional funding that is being provided by governments who recognize there's kind of this unique thing going on within the Jewish community that needs more protection than others. And I applaud that, and I'm grateful for that. But I have to look up and say, why did this judge allow this man who shot a rifle at a basketball court where kids are, I don't care if the kids are Jewish, green, purple, Hindu, Muslim, indigenous, does it matter? Does it matter? But it does cause you to step back and say, what's going on? Why was this man allowed to return to his home? They say they took away the rifles. Do you know how easy it is to get a gun in Maine? The judge said, you're not allowed to do this anymore. Okay, thank you very much. He's really going to listen to the judge. And I step back from this and I say with bewilderment and concern, I say, we can do better. It doesn't have to be this way. It shouldn't have to be this way. People should be able to be free to pursue their peaceful lives and their religious lives when they are peaceful lives without having to spend inordinate sums of money and worry. But something's going on. Some kind of, I don't know if it's an acceptance and tolerance for this, a looking the other way for this, maybe a tacit approval of this by some people. I really don't know. But I think we can do better, and we should do better, because nobody should have to be afraid to worship anywhere. Thanks for joining us for this edition of The Last Show. I'm Lisa Wexler. I've been subbing in for David Cooper, who's at Burning Man. I'm Lisa Wexler. We'll be back behind the mic tomorrow.
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1: 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So I will bet this number is even higher.
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3: This is Global News. I'm Russell Skeet. It's been the cloudy and 26 degrees at 10 o'clock. City police are being run ragged, responding to more and more violent crimes, many involving guns. The latest happened this morning when police shot and killed a woman brandishing a weapon in Legacy. Another saw a man arrested with two handguns, including one high-capacity semi-automatic. Well, an officer was shot earlier this month during a traffic stop near Edworthy Park. All the suspects in these cases have had prior run-ins with the law or had outstanding warrants. MRU criminologist Kelly Sundberg says he wants to see more transparency from the courts to explain why so many offenders are being re-released to re-offend.
4: We have individuals who, from a variety of different reasons, are in our communities and posing a threat. And the systems that should be keeping those people from being on the street are failing us. It's not the police. They're the ones that are left having to hold the bag because of failures of other systems.
3: Sundberg says expectations of police to deal with mental health issues has increased over the years, which is not their job. Copper wiring continues to be a sought-after metal that criminals are targeting across the country. Service providers are reporting a rise in thefts from critical infrastructure, leaving hundreds of customers in Calgary offline and without phones. Tech analyst Carmi Levy says the impact can be devastating.
5: One simple outage that lasts even for a few minutes can have impacts that can, you know, escalate for months to come, and in many cases are unrecoverable.
3: The hope is a newly passed federal bill will help curb the trend. A government release says sentences imposed for the crimes match the seriousness of the offense. Individuals who damage essential infrastructure should expect stiffer sentences as a result of these changes. A new outdoor stadium project with the potential to replace the aging McMahon Stadium is in the early stages at the city. But there are apparently a number of contracts out for tender looking into the idea, including the facelift GMC Stadium at Stampede Park. Steve Allen with the McMahon Stadium Society says there's no doubt McMahon Stadium is well past its prime, with costs mounting to keep it running.
6: The immediate priorities were identified were sewage and water. So we spent close to $1 million fixing the sewage and water problem that would have put the building at risk of failure, potentially, before the Grey Cup.
3: One idea gaining traction is refitting the Stampede's GMC Stadium for football and soccer, along with Rodeo and Chuck's. Both the city and the Stampede are seeking bids for third-party assessments on the feasibility of a major sports facility project to help the city make decisions regarding the future of McMahon. The city says the work is early stage due diligence and does not represent a decision or a commitment to build a new facility. Premier Danielle Smith isn't saying if she'll follow suit with Saskatchewan and place a reciprocal tax on U.S. alcohol in the midst of the trade dispute. Saskatchewan's Scott Moe announced the tax will take effect September 8th. Smith says it's one of the things she'll take to a new cabinet committee dealing with the province's tariff response.
7: I actually prefer Scott Moe's approach to some of the other provinces. And so that's why I want to take a closer look at it, because what I'm seeing Scott Moe do is he, in good faith, put the alcohol back on the shelves, and now he's facing a 50% tariff. And so he's matching what the Americans are doing to his province.
3: Smith says the committee will also discuss whether tariff relief from the Alberta government is necessary on top of new supports announced by the federal government. The province is launching an online portal so businesses can share feedback with the province on the challenges they're facing. In sports, Nathan Lukes hit a three-run homer and seven Toronto pitchers combined on a six-hit shutout as the Jays blanked the Kansas City Royals 3-0 at the Rogers Centre. Environment Canada Calgary weather, partly cloudy, chance of showers overnight, a low down to 18, increasing afternoon clouds tomorrow, a chance of a late day shower, high of 29, sunny and 24 on Friday. It's 26 degrees, breaking news when it happens. Our next scheduled news at 11. I'm Russell Skeet.
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10: Good morning, everybody. Boy, Jeff, we could start the show that way every day, but our audience would get mad at us, I think.
11: Yeah, that's the one you just pull out every once in a while, I think, right? But how do you not start the show today with that?
10: Have to.
11: Like, you have to.
10: You have to. It is Guns N' Roses Day. And I imagine there's a good number of people from all over the province that are in town to check out Guns N' Roses at Commonwealth Stadium tonight with the Black Crows. It should be a perfect night. If you're going to the rock show, the forecast all across Alberta today is hot. 29 degrees in both Edmonton and Calgary. Sunny skies, no clouds, no chance of rain, not even wind. It's, for a late August rock and roll show down at the stadium, this is as good as it gets. Weather is not a barrier to having a good time tonight, not even in the slightest. Should be a fantastic show, I would think. Black Crows are opening, which I'm really looking. I love the Crows. We play the Crows a lot here. I love them. So that'll be a good show on its own. And then you throw in Guns N' Roses after. I was talking with Sarah and Stacey this morning. And they were talking about how, you know, legendary for not getting on stage on time. Like, sometimes they didn't at all, and it led to riots in, like, Montreal and St. Louis. Guns N' Roses, they were really bad for that. When they were children and when they were completely out of control, it is not that way anymore. I think the last three times I've seen Guns N' Roses, they're on stage exactly when they say they're going to, like, to the minute. And if you take a look at their set list on their recent tours, it'll tell you exactly when they're going to go. 11 o'clock is usually the die time in Edmonton. That's it. You got to shut her down. So they've been playing about 2 hours, 45 minutes. They're going to be on stage tonight between 8 and 8:30. If I had to bet, that's what I would say. Black Crow's scheduled to be 6:30. So I imagine they'll play for about an hour. And then you'll have teardown and set up till 8. And then anytime after 8, Guns N' Roses will be on stage, and they'll be done by just after 11. It's usually about 5 minutes after when they've been shutting things down lately. So that's if you're setting the schedule. And it'll be good. It'll be good. I have seen them any number of times. I'm trying to think how many times I saw. First time I saw them was way back in the 1990s. And then they went on their hiatus, and I think this will, I've seen them three times since then. I think this will be the fifth time total, fourth or fifth time that I've seen Guns N' Roses. And the one thing you can expect tonight if you're going to the show is you are going to see a professional bunch of rock stars. Like, these guys have been doing it long enough. That's the vibe I always get in watching them, especially the band, is they've done this a million times. They know exactly how to do it and to do it right. They just come out, they deliver, and they leave. That's it. Not a lot of drama, not a lot of hoopla. They just come on and put on an incredible show and then take off to the next town. And they just keep going. They just keep touring. Like, that comeback kicked off about 10 years ago now, and it really hasn't stopped since. They're constantly playing somewhere. So it'll be a good night for it. It'll be a perfect night for it. Looking forward to it. I was on the fence for a little while, but Black Crowes kind of tipped it over the edge for me, and the weather's perfect. There's no reason not to, other than the fact that it's a weeknight. I don't know why these big acts do that. Like, you're a stadium tour. You're playing only once or twice a week at the most. So Vancouver gets the weekend show. That's the way it works out, right? So is what it is. Yeah, it's not going to be that late. It'll be fun. It'll be a good time. So if you're down there, maybe we'll see you. Have a good time. Stay safe, everybody. Coming up on the show today, we got a bunch of things that we're going to get into. Interesting report that came out. And, you know, we talk so much about Alberta and being, you know, sort of a leader in this country, especially when it comes to things like wages and earnings and all the rest of that stuff. We're also a leader when it comes to debt and debt delinquency. Alberta leads the country in the rate of consumer debt delinquency, which means 90 days behind past due, right? So we've got, and it's not a huge, it's about 2.4%, 2.5% of people are 90 days overdue on their debt, which is higher than any other province in the country. there's reasons for it. So we'll dig into those numbers today and have a conversation about what's going on there and what it might mean and if it's a up-down trend. You know, take a look at the trends, right? And we're also going to have a little more conversation about the tariffs today. We're going to look into a couple of different areas that seem to be major sticking points. One being digital streaming services. That sort of became a focal point, right? We've heard J.D. Vance talk about it, and we've heard the Canadians talk about it. And it takes us back to the old days of CanCon on AM radio, where like every fourth song or whatever it was had to be by a Canadian artist or whatever it is. It's that kind of protectionism in digital streaming, which frankly I think is dumb. I've always said, like, how does that even make sense in an internet age, right, where these are all global services? And I don't know if it makes sense to try and apply like a 50s, 60s model of Canadian media protectionism to the internet and global streaming platform. That ship may have sailed, but nonetheless, you know, protecting Canadian jobs and content and all the rest is something we've always done and we'll continue to do. I just don't know if it makes a lot of sense. So we'll get into that conversation today. So much discussion about oil. What we do with oil, right? Jason Kenney, former premier of Alberta, says, you know, he's not in favor of stopping oil shipments to the United States, but don't take it off the table, as our premier has said. Our premier said, it's not happening. We're not doing it. We don't want to do it. We won't do it. We're going to protect the jobs of Albertans who work in the oil industry. Prime Minister hasn't said anything. The only thing he said was a few weeks ago where he said, you know what, we're seen as a reliable partner and a stable supplier, and we want to stay that. I think there's benefit to that. So he's never once indicated that he thinks that oil supply should be shut off to the United States. Doug Ford has basically said they should be shut off to the United States. As you know, he's calmed down a little bit, but in the earlier days this week, he was saying things like, yeah, we shouldn't be sending oil to the United States. Now, whether you agree with that or not, we should have a full look at, one, is that possible? And two, what it would mean, not just for the United States, but for Alberta. And the impact on Alberta, if that step were to be taken, would be very, very significant. Essentially, what that would mean is we're no longer operating the oil sands, because we don't have anywhere to put the oil. And if we're not shipping the vast majority of the oil that we're producing, what are you going to do? So it would mean a major, major, major issue for our province. So we'll get into that with Richard Masson today. And it will break down every piece of that puzzle for you. Like, is it possible? What would the impact on the U.S. be? What would the impact on Alberta be? On and on. We'll give you the full details. You will be fully versed in that information around that debate about oil and where it fits into this battle. Another piece that fits into this battle somewhere that I think is kind of interesting is, the United States and their policy and their strategy, as much as there is strategy. Full details. You will be fully versed in that information around that debate about oil and where it fits into this battle. Another piece that fits into this battle somewhere that I think is kind of interesting is, the United States and their policy and their strategy, as much as there is strategy,

0: power, economic power, and that leads to military power, and the list goes on and on and on. And I think, you know, we'll speak with Tony Keller, who's a columnist with the Globe and Mail and a great guest, who recently wrote a piece about, there's a lot of things going on globally that we're sort of caught up in, and the strategy may not work anyway. So we'll talk about that. Here in our province, really interesting story coming out this week. I don't think it's as shocking as it appears, but when you first see Jason Kenney and Rachel Notley have teamed up to sort of head up a campaign to defeat the separatist movement in Alberta, it's kind of like, who teamed up with who? Jason Kenney and Rachel Notley? But that's exactly what's happened. As Chamber of Commerce has put together a campaign and asked those two to sort of be the faces of it. So Jason Kenney and Rachel Notley have said, yeah. So they're now part of a Canadian Chamber of Commerce campaign that will try and convince Albertans that Alberta is better off staying in Canada. Kenny says, I'm always happy to put patriotism ahead of partisanship. It's not an easy call, a tough decision for me to make at all. There is common ground there. And if there's common ground and we can have politicians who can sort of take a look at it, that's a good thing. Here's the other thing I was thinking about, and I'll get into this with Melissa Cowett in just a couple of minutes. Are Jason Kenney and Rachel Notley really representative of the parties they once led anymore? They haven't been gone all that long. But have those parties changed so much that this isn't really a big stretch? Like, they're closer to each other now than perhaps, especially on the conservative side, the UCP party? Is Jason Kenney closer to Rachel Notley politically? And I know it's a leap. It's a leap. But in some ways, compared to what the UCP is now, compared to what he was when he was leading it, it's not the same party, right? It's not the same party. He warned it wouldn't be, and he was right. Does he even fit as part of that anymore? It's moved so much. We'll talk to Melissa about that when we come back right after this break.
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13: My message is get off the fence. Patriotism is, if you're going to serve Canada, especially in Parliament or whatever, you darn well better be prepared to defend our country and its national unity.
14: Jason Kenney sending a message to Canadian MPs yesterday saying, hey, where are you guys? What are you doing? Let's hear from you. What about MLAs? He's stepping in with both feet. As I say, he's agreed to work with the Canadian Chamber of Commerce and Rachel Notley on a campaign to make the case for why Canada should stay united. And, you know, the first reaction is Jason Kenney and Rachel Notley. What a strange partnership that is. But And it is. There's no question about it. But there's definitely some common ground. We're going to speak with Melissa Cowett about it now, principal at MC Consulting and the founder of Pocket Lobbyist and a frequent guest on this show. Melissa, thanks for joining us again. As always, I appreciate it.
15: Thanks for having me, Shay.
14: So, I mean, obviously, it's that initial reaction, right? Like, whoa, Jason Kenney and Rachel Notley, I mean, rivals, foes, opponents, whatever you want to call them. They were that for a number of years. So they're definitely unlikely partners at that level, right?
15: They are strange bedfellows when it comes to most policy issues, but what they both have in common is that they both are, even though representing different ends of the political spectrum, they both represent the mainstream factions of those sides of the political spectrum. So that they have extreme commonalities with, I would say.
14: Listen, I was thinking about that last night, and I think you're bang on. Like, I mean, I'm not going to sit here and say that, oh, they have the same politics. No, of course not. But if you take a look, even in the short time that they've been out of politics and out of leadership within their parties, particularly the UCP, but also the NDP, I think, those parties have changed into something where those two are no longer the representatives. Like, if you think of the prototypical NDP or UCP person in Alberta, I don't think it's Jason Kenney or Rachel Notley anymore. They're more centrist than either one of those parties were or are now.
15: I would agree. I think that you've seen on both the left and the right this move towards populism, which people often characterize as being a right-wing phenomenon, but it happens on the left as well. And I think that's really in response to the fact that we don't have the ideological purity, or maybe coherence is a better word, for what a conservative is or what a progressive is anymore. These things are much in response to issues that are happening, and the patterns that people from either of these flanks are following do not follow our traditional heuristics about them anymore. So it is not something that you can say, oh, this is a progressive point of view. Oftentimes a progressive point of view, when you're talking about populism and the populist politics that we're experiencing today, is whatever the polar opposite of the conservative view is, whether or not that view is conservative itself or not.
14: You're absolutely right. That's what it is. We're kind of, they think that, so it's bad. And that's it. That's all I need to know. If it's a conservative position, I hate it. And vice versa. You're absolutely right. Now, Kenny made the case yesterday, and I guess, you know, the other flip side of that is he said, well, I'll put patriotism ahead of partisanship any day. This is more important than partisanship. And that's also true, right? Like, maybe, well, not maybe, I'm sure they both feel that separation is a terrible idea, and they agree on that, and they can work together on that, which is, you know, like, that's positive.
15: I agree, and I do think that that's a really positive message for both of them to be putting out. And even though both of them don't necessarily represent the sort of direction that either of their parties have gone, I do think that most people, despite the fact that we are being forced to be driven to the extremes, most people do have that sort of balanced opinion, a little bit progressive, a little bit conservative, more centrist. So I think that they're speaking to the everyday voters. But I think the problem that arises at this point is, you know, what is the audience for the Calgary or for the Canadian Chamber of Commerce and for Notley and Kenny in participating in this? Like, if you are trying to convince the mainstream, like, yeah. I have to say the separatist campaign has been working way harder for way longer and has infiltrated a lot more of the sort of zeitgeist of political discussion for people who are undecided, I would say, or sort of separatist curious. And so I think that, like, the actual merits of the point of view and perspective that they're espousing, while I agree with them and I like them, I just wonder from a practical perspective how this is going to be able to be communicated and resonate and actually translate to an outcome where we are not going into a binding referendum next year on this question.
14: I think that's the main point, right? Is like, who out there are these two going to convince one way or the other? I mean, I think if you're that's the issue is, and I think it might turn into a turnout the vote campaign, and that might end up being more important, because I think you're right. In terms of the undecided, there's not a lot of them, and I don't know how much this changes things.
15: And I think, like, if we look at what separatism fundamentally as a policy issue is, like, people, from my perspective and what I've observed, people who are very strong separatists or separatist curious, the thing that I have observed that most of these people have in common, even if they have different voting habits, is a lack of trust and faith and hope in our current institutions. And so if you're starting from that perspective, the Canadian Chamber of Commerce, to me, does represent an established institution. And there's nothing inherently wrong with that. I like institutions and I believe strongly in institutions. But you have to wonder in terms of the message carrier of whether or not that's going to resonate. Like, this is how this grassroots campaign has become really decentralized. And so I think that it's not that the Canadian Chamber of Commerce and other groups like it shouldn't be engaged in these activities. They should, and it makes a lot of sense. But if you are prone to being inclined to vote that you want to have a binding referendum in October, you're not necessarily going to be swayed by what the Canadian Chamber of Commerce says. You might actually be more emboldened to do so because it reinforces the narrative you have about a distrust of institutions and how they serve Albertans.
14: Yeah, exactly. It'll be interesting. Melissa, thanks for your time. As always, appreciate the chat.
15: Thank you.
14: Melissa Cowett, who is principal at MC Consulting and the founder of Pocket Lobbyist. And listen, I applaud them both for jumping in here and getting involved and having their voices heard and at least trying to, you know, make a case for Canada. Good on them. Good on them. It's a positive step. How many hearts and minds remain to be convinced on this one? I don't really know. And I think, you know, Jason Kenney was actually talking about this yesterday on this station, and I'll play some of that for you coming up in a little bit here, talking about, you know, the bigger issue at hand might be convincing people who are opposed to separation to actually go out and make that known, to actually go out and vote. We've all seen the polls, and if they're accurate, it's not close if everybody votes. But he rightfully points out that the people who want to leave Canada are far more motivated, far more driven than the people who are kind of like, what is all this nonsense, right? So that's risky, but we can get into that later. Right now, we'll take a quick break and be back after this.

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11: All right, let's get back into that issue that I think a lot of people have settled upon, including Jason Kenney, and that is it's an important question. Do we get the... Where's the risk in all of this, right? And I think the risk, as they've rightly identified, is partly in turnout. That's one of the bigger questions that, you know, we'll be facing here. And Jason Kenney was talking about that yesterday in terms of, you know, people can get complacent.
12: Let's just imagine this scenario, 40% turnout, but the 20% who are pro-separation, who would crawl over broken glass, show up to vote that way. And you get other folks who are too busy taking the kids to hockey practice. So you could end up with a low turnout, the high intensity on the separatist side.
11: Yeah, right. And that, there's no doubt. And Nancy was saying the same thing yesterday, saying, and you're right. The reality is, if you take a look at this argument that's going on in the province of Alberta, let's just break down the polls. As Jason Kenney said, what, 75%? Let's call it 70%. Hell, let's call it 2/3. Let's call it 66%, just in the interest of whatever. It's overwhelming, right? But polls aren't always accurate, but I think in this case, you take a look at the trend lines, they've been pretty consistent for a really, really, really long time. So you've got a situation where it looks like if we had 100% turnout and everybody who could vote did vote, we'd see that, right? We'd see somewhere in, I don't know, call it 65 to 75, whatever. But in that 65%, the motivation, the drive to get out and vote is much, much lower than it is in the group that wants to vote to separate. This has become the cause now for a lot of people that have jumped from cause to cause to cause to cause, right? They've gone from, you know, immigration to yellow vests to COVID to convoys. It just moves and moves and moves and moves around. Not all of them. There are people that have genuinely supported separation in this province for a long, long time and always have. But there's also a political online movement that lives, and we've seen it play out in a number of different ways. And it's highly motivated, and it's, you know, we're at war. You see that all the time. So those people, they're going to vote. They can't wait to go out and vote. So Nenshi and Kenny both talking about that's the worry that they have.
13: The number one thing that I hear every day is, Nahid, why are you so worked up about this? The separatists are never going to win. They're so small. To which I say, listen, there may not be a lot of separatists, but every one of them is going to vote. They will crawl over broken glass to vote.
11: And that's the exact same analogy that Kenny used, right? And Nancy went on and had his own, you know, scenario just like Jason did.
13: When we have a 19% voter turnout in the mayor elections in Lethbridge and Red Deer, 30% in Calgary, that really makes me nervous. If the separatists are all voting and none of the rest of us vote, we've got a big problem.
11: So I think, you know, both Jason Kenney and Nahid Nenshi have correctly identified one of the risks here. And we'll get into a little bit more later this morning in terms of what the consequences could be if that does play out, right? And I think we're all pretty clear on what it is. But let's switch gears and get back to this tariff thing. Donald Trump saying today, it's time to teach Canada you can't do this anymore. And I don't know. Do we listen to the things that he says anymore at this point? It's really difficult to sort of keep track of all the reasons. Apparently, he told a CNN reporter yesterday, who he was asked by a CNN reporter, did you add new conditions at the 11th hour into these trade negotiations? And he said, yeah, sounds like something. Sounds like something I'd do. And he didn't deny it. So who knows? Who knows? But whatever. Regardless, we're still trying to figure out exactly what's going on and what it's going to, like, are we going to have talks? I don't know. But Tony Keller is a columnist with the Globe and Mail, and we've spoken to him on the air before. He wrote a great piece yesterday that we saw and thought this would be a good chat. So Tony joins us now. Tony, thanks for being here. I appreciate your time.
14: Great to be here.
11: You made a great point in your piece yesterday. We're talking about this trade war between Canada and the United States for obvious reasons, but this actually may have more to do with China, right? There's a lot of things at play here, and it's really hard to try and figure out what's going on. You think China might be one of the motivators here? Explain to us why.
14: Yeah, so broadly speaking, China's rise, the remarkable industrialization of China over the last couple of decades, including what's been happening in recent years where China's moved up the value chain. They're making more complicated, more expensive, more advanced things and doing it really, really well. It's had an impact on manufacturing across the developed world. The Germans are worried about it. The Americans are worried about it. The Japanese are worried about it. So that helped Trump get elected. I mean, the sense of deindustrialization of parts of the American economy and loss of jobs and manufacturing, you know, that motivated some of his voters. So this whole trade war, if you go back to the roots of it, it's Trump sort of telling American voters, hey, I'm going to get industry back. I'm going to make America industrially strong. And the main target of that is or was China. But Trump, of course, got into trouble when he tried to push back against China. He tried to levy tariffs on China. It turned out China could really punch back. And so Trump has basically spent all of his time in office. Whenever he's talking about tariffs, he's talking about tariffs on American friends and allies, the countries he ought to be working with. So we're in the crosshairs, not because Canada is any sort of an economic problem for the United States, quite the opposite. We're in the crosshairs because we're smaller, and Trump always thinks about punching down rather than dealing with real problems. He just engages in displays of dominance, and that's what we're being hit with right now.
11: We absolutely are. Like you say, we're not alone. I mean, there's other countries around the world that have experienced that. Other countries around the world that have experienced the anxiety of, wait a minute, all our manufacturing is now in China. And as you say, Trump has campaigned and said, we'll get the manufacturing back. And he actually said that when he talked about the new tariffs coming in January, Tony. He said, listen, build in America, there are no tariffs. So it's I mean, you can call it extortion, you can call it whatever you want, but the strategy is pretty clear. We want to bring it back, and we'll just force you to bring it back if we have to.
14: Trump has made it very clear. I mean, look, his tariff program is very confusing and very inconsistent, but he's consistent about two things. He just loves tariffs as an idea, and he keeps saying, and Howard Lutnick, who just parrots him, keeps saying, we don't understand why Canada makes cars. We don't understand why Canada makes steel. That should just be made in the United States, and he'll list off all sorts of different manufactured goods. And they will act as if Canada's industries were somehow stolen from the United States, which is really upside down. Like, we build cars together. Our steel and our aluminum are used by the U.S. economy, but we buy more goods from the United States than any other country on earth. So our trade relationship with the United States is a very good trade relationship for us. It's also good for the Americans. It actually is win-win. It's just that Trump cannot imagine anything being win-win. He only understands win-lose.
11: So, I mean, what does that mean with the negotiations? Like, we had the Prime Minister say there was no deal there for us. We decided to walk away. When you're negotiating in a situation like that, Tony, can there be a solution? Like you say, I mean, in a reasonable negotiation, you give something, you get something. If that's not happening, how do you try and navigate that process?
14: I think Canada's best hope of reaching a better outcome is domestic pressure in the United States on Trump and the Trump administration. I think our best hope is the fact that a lot of Americans don't understand why, in the name of God, the United States would be attacking its best friend, best neighbor, closest ally. They can't see the logic of this at all, and Trump has been unable to explain any logic to any of this. And look, he is under pressure domestically. He's even got Republican senators and congresspeople trying to distance themselves from this. They generally won't dare to actually criticize him, but they'll distance themselves because many of them are running for re-election in November. I think that's our best hope. I think negotiating at the table with these people is extremely difficult, as we saw. And look, this is the thing we always have to remember. I wish the Canadian government would say this more clearly to both Canadians and Americans. We have a trade agreement with the United States. It's a free trade agreement. Almost everything is supposed to move across the border, north-south and south-north, with zero tariffs. Trump signed that agreement happily and eagerly in 2018, and the U.S. Congress ratified it. It's American law. It's an international treaty. Canada is very happy to respect that treaty. It's the United States that's saying, well, we want to violate it in all these different ways, and we want you to agree to allow us to violate it. That's what these negotiations were about. The United States saying, Canada, we need you to agree to all these violations of the trade agreement that we would like to make.
11: Right.
14: And Canadian government needs to explain that clearly to Canadians and especially to Americans.
11: So I think you're absolutely right. If the Trump strategy is to, you know, make America great again, as we know, and bring manufacturing back and force every other country on earth to build everything in the U.S., will it work, Tony? Like, has he hit on a strategy that actually ultimately might be successful, or is it going to make America great again, I guess, is how you started your piece, right?
14: Right. Yeah. It's just going to undermine the prospect of making America more economically successful and powerful. Look, the United States benefits from this partnership with Canada. And you know, the classic example is automobiles. Like, there are no American cars or Canadian cars. There are North American cars. They have parts from both sides. They have there's a long snaking supply chain and assembly chain that goes back and forth and back and forth across the border. The result is you got more efficiencies in production. You've also got a bigger market because that market adds in Canada and Mexico. So whether you're building cars or selling cars, and all of them do both, you're actually benefiting from having a bigger North American market. If you slice that market up into smaller pieces, it becomes less efficient. And there's going to be an incredible transition if the U.S. is really serious, which it cannot possibly be, about removing auto manufacturing from Canada and ending imports of cars and car parts from Canada, because there'll then be no exports of cars and car parts from the United States to Canada. Like, the whole, and again, this whole complicated supply chain will fall apart very quickly, and it will just be absolute chaos. And by the way, who will suffer the most? Anybody who manufactures cars and trucks in North America, because their whole supply chain will be destroyed.
11: Well, that's the thing. I mean, Tony, you know, Flavio Volpe has been talking about like that. There are components, and those cars go back and cross the border 8 times in some cases. Yeah. Like, it is one, you know, amalgamated industry. To pull that apart would be an absolute nightmare.
14: Exactly. And look, it'll be bad for us, but it'll be bad for the United States. It'll be bad for Ford, GM, Stellantis, Honda, Toyota. It'll be bad for all the parts manufacturers. Like, there's no way to do this without incredible cost and incredible pain. And it would be incredible cost and incredible pain that would provide no benefit to the United States, only negatives. There's no logic to this whatsoever. And yet Trump, you know, is sort of kind of pursuing this, but very inconsistently. And I'm just hopeful that pressure within the United States will force him to back down on this.
11: Exactly. And only time will tell. Tony, awesome. As always, thanks so much for being with us today. Appreciate it.
14: Wonderful. Thank you very much.
11: Thank you. Tony Keller, columnist with the Globe and Mail. And you can check out his piece. It's very good. Very good. Canada-U.S. tariffs, Trump's trade war won't make America great again. And, it's just the chaos of it, right? It's the chaos of it. And I don't know. There's a lot of talk now. Like, do you think there's a possibility that there will be talks to try and move things along? It doesn't sound like there is right now, at least. Nothing scheduled, and the Canadian team is back in Ottawa. But is there a possibility? Is there something going on maybe behind the scenes? Is progress being made in any way to try and get things back on track? Or are we just sort of stuck in this pattern now? I mean, everybody keeps talking about the midterms in November. Okay, but nothing changes after the midterm. Not like Trump leaves office. No matter what happens, he's not up for election in November. His position may be drastically weakened. And then there is the reality that Trump then becomes once again embroiled in impeachment scandals and all the rest of that stuff. And frankly, we'll lose all interest and focus on the situation with Canada. So maybe it languishes like this until a new administration in 2 years. And then what if they go and elect, I don't know, whoever fills in on the Republican side for Trump? Or Trump. I mean, there's no guarantee. There has to be talks at some point to kick these things back into gear, doesn't there? We'll talk about that right after this.
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11: All right, little Black Crowes. Opening up for Guns N' Roses tonight, Commonwealth Stadium. They're scheduled to be on stage at, 6:30-ish. I imagine they'll do about an hour, be done at 7:30. GNR will come on sometime after 8. That would be my guess. Anyway, back to this whole tariff thing. Let me give you the latest. There's not a lot. I mean, it really has calmed down a lot today compared to what we saw on Monday and Tuesday, but there are still things happening. Donald Trump was on with Glenn Beck this morning. Remember Glenn Beck? He used to be on CNN. Now he's got, I think it's called The Blaze, sort of his own media network, whatever you want to call it. Anyway, Trump this morning told Glenn Beck, quote, "It's time to teach Kennedy you can't do this anymore." He said, "I had a deal that was a pretty good deal, you know, quite good." Then he went on to say, "They don't have anything that we have to have, okay? We can get by. I mean, there are a couple of things that would make it a little inconvenient, but we can get them elsewhere, and it's time to teach Canada you can't do this anymore." Not 100% sure what he means by "can't do this anymore." Be honest, I don't think he's sure what he means by "can't do this anymore." But anyhow, he imposed a new 50% tariff, as you know, on $20 billion worth of Canadian goods. That happened on Saturday. In response, Canada came back with pretty much $20 billion American worth of U.S. annual import tariffs. And they also put in, I think, about $7.5 billion in terms of support for businesses and workers. So that's where we sit, and you know all of that. The question now is, so where do we go from here? Is this just the new situation that we're all sort of trapped in for I don't know how long? Depends who you talk to. California Governor Gavin Newsom was doing the rounds on Canadian media yesterday. He's really positioning himself as, sorry, Canada, you know, it's Trump. But anyway, he said in an interview yesterday that he's 100% certain it's just a matter of days before Trump will walk back the new tariffs, flip as he has before on tariffs in an effort to try and save face. Talks will begin and this will all be averted and things will go back to whatever that looks like. Premier Daniel Smith yesterday put out a statement saying that she doesn't think we can just sit around and wait for this to resolve itself. I think she's right. I think in reality that's not an option that we should be considering. And, you know, she said back on the weekend that under her thinking, maybe that's why Carney had their tariffs in Canada set for September the 8th, because maybe at that point in time we'll have an opportunity to have found a way to resolve the situation. We won't actually have to take that step. Not sure if that's realistic or not, but she has said, listen, we got to get back to the table. And I think she's right. She put out a statement that said, you know, we've got to go ahead and get it done. Then she differs from the Team Canada approach in some ways, because the statement went on to say, Alberta's government remains concerned that the tariffs and the counter tariffs increase costs, disrupt supply chains, put pressure on businesses and workers, and ultimately they risk escalation to even higher and broader tariffs that will impact even more Canadians. She said there's still time before these counter tariffs take effect September 8th. I'm urging the federal government to use that time to get back to the negotiating table with the United States. And I agree with her. Get to the table. But she is getting a lot of criticism for not being part of the Team Canada approach, right? She's ruled out the whole oil situation. Doug Ford, Jason Kenney saying, yeah, don't rule it out. At least leave it on the table. She has said, you know, every other premier has come out and said, we fully support what Carney is doing and the tariffs and all the rest. And that even includes Pierre Poilievre. Yesterday, he was talking about this, and Carney reached out to all the other party leaders, including Avi Lewis, who isn't even an MP, and gave him a briefing on the state of affairs, where we are, where we might be headed. Poilievre told reporters that, you know what, he's more than happy to set aside any kind of party politics here and work with whoever he needs to work with to get this settled.
0: Conservatives are ready to join with all parties to lock arms and fight for affordability, for jobs, and for the country that we love. We need real action in Parliament, and there are reasons why we cannot wait. Parliament has work to do.
11: So he is saying, recall Parliament. Let's get to work. All parties, all hands on deck. Not a bad idea. Don't think there's no reason not to, right? I think it makes sense. We have elected MPs that are in the middle of this, and let's have Parliament in session. I agree with Poilievre. He's also said, give us more details about what the deal was and how it fell apart. I agree. Why not? Bring that to the forefront. Let us know. You don't have to know. And people say, well, you don't know. I get it. You're not going to give us, you know, blow by blow, dollar by dollar detail on this situation, but give us some specifics as to what it was that derailed things. We've got hints, we've got ideas, we've got thoughts about what it might have been. But let's get specific here and let Canadians know. Because if there was a threat to Canada's sovereignty, as we've been told, what does that mean? How specific was that threat? I think a lot of Canadians would go, yeah, okay. Can't sign that. We'll take a break and continue right after this.
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11: 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They can't be hacked. 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
28: From the National Newsroom of the Canadian Press, I'm John Kennedy. U.S. Trade Representative Jameson Greer is disputing Mark Carney's account of why Canada-U.S. trade talks collapsed. Greer told CBC News that the U.S. did not make last-minute demands, despite reports that Commerce Secretary Howard Lutnick intervened in the negotiations. Carney said the deal became untenable as U.S. negotiators sought limits on who Canada could have trade agreements with and protections for language and culture, something Greer says is far beyond what was discussed. The dispute has since escalated, with Canada raising tariffs on American steel and aluminum to 50% to match the new U.S. duties as well. Alberta Premier Danielle Smith says she wants to see Canada avoid escalating the tense trade war with the U.S., and that means not taxing or curtailing her province's energy exports to the U.S. Smith says Prime Minister Mark Carney's list of proposed counter-tariffs is a good match for the U.S. tariffs that took effect Saturday, but Canada cannot win the battle through brute force.
29: This means de-escalating and doubling down on diplomacy with members of the United States Congress and with governors in both parties to ensure that they understand how destructive these tariffs are for the American people and how we will be there to help as soon as the tariffs are reversed. Basically, it means being more Canadian. Too friendly, kind, and helpful to resist.
28: Smith says her government is forming two new committees in response to last week's breakdown in Canada-U.S. trade talks and is creating an online portal for businesses to share how they're being impacted by tariffs. Meta says new child safety measures promised in a massive U.S. legal settlement will not be extended to Canada. The changes include two-hour daily limits on Facebook and Instagram, overnight restrictions, fewer school hour notifications, stronger parental controls, and measures to restrict certain content and identify underage users. Meta says these measures are U.S.-specific. While Canada is considering legislation that would require social media platforms to block children under the age of 16 until they meet certain safety requirements. requirements. The federal government has posted a small shopping list outlining the Canadian Army's needs for new logistical and surveillance drones. That includes aerial drones that can perform cargo drops and ground-based robots that can deliver munitions to troops. Alex Salt, a defense expert with the Canadian Global Affairs Institute think tank, says this is a good area for the Army to focus on as it starts down the path of integrating more and more drones into the operation.
8: The Canadian military is looking to scale up its size. But as we've seen in Ukraine, firstly, supply chains can be vulnerable, right, in terms of, like, supplies to frontline forces should there be a future deployment, right, because, you know, Russia, as we've seen in Ukraine, Russian drones are looking to strike convoys, looking for unprotected military assets. So if you can take the human out of that, you now reduce your risk of casualties.
28: Salt says he expects there to be a lot of movement in the drone space over the next 6 to 12 months as the military looks to build up its supplies. This is the Canadian Press. In sports, Nathan Lukas had a 3-run homer and 7 Toronto pitchers combined on a 6-hit shutout as the Blue Jays blanked the Kansas City Royals 3-0. Toronto has won 17 of the last 28 games to get back into the American League wildcard race. The Blue Jays are 3 games behind the Cleveland Guardians, who beat the Los Angeles Angels 4-3 earlier today. Canada's improbable run at the Little League World Series has come to an end. Japan eliminated Canada from the youth baseball tournament with a 7-3 victory. Canada's rep team from the Little Mountain in Vancouver was a win away from the tournament's quarterfinals. It's the deepest Canada has gone in the tournament since 2017. Commissioner Roger Goodell says the NFL is looking into whether San Francisco 49ers owner Jed York will be punished for violating the league's personal conduct policy after he was caught in a prostitution sting in Ohio. From the Canadian Press, I'm John Kennedy.
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11: Welcome back, everybody. Shea Gannam with you here again today. And we'll get into your phone calls coming up in just a couple of minutes as we continue to talk about this whole U.S., Canada, make it, I don't know, it's pure chaos, right? And it has been for a long time. One of the issues at play here is what should and what shouldn't be involved in any potential Canadian response. Not everybody agrees, right? And the Premier of Alberta and the Premier of Ontario have very different opinions when it comes to energy. Doug Ford has said that, well, he's threatened and he's saber-rattled about actually withholding oil from the United States, which would be a big deal. There's no two ways about it. It would be a very big deal. Premier of Alberta, Danielle Smith, has said, nope, we shouldn't do that. It's not on the table. It just doesn't make sense. It would hurt us far more than it would hurt them. And she's got a point there. Jason Kenney, who used to be the Premier of Alberta, used to be a Conservative MP from Ontario as well, said, well, you don't deal with an aggressive attack on your economy by starting with listing all the things you will not do in reprisal by limiting your options and by weakening your position. He said oil needs to be on the table. Not necessarily saying that you do it. In fact, he said it's not really all that feasible. But you don't just say, don't worry, this won't happen. Right. And in reality, there are other options available that he was talking about, like an export tax. OK, we're not going to cut off the oil that we ship to you, but we're going to tax you on it. We're going to put in an extra surcharge, or we're going to remove the discount that you get, although the discount's not huge right now. But we're going to, you know, you can do those sorts of things. Does that make sense? Is that a possibility? Yes and no. Like, you can do those things, but if you want to do those things, you have to be operating under full recognition that there are consequences to taking those steps. Real consequences for Alberta and for Canada, and Ontario, too. Got to remember that oil that flows into the United States, that pipeline that you receive Alberta oil from for your refineries in Ontario, it crosses into the U.S. So, I mean, there are risks. I had a chance to speak with Richard Masson. He is a former executive at the Alberta Petroleum Marketing Commission. We talked about this. Okay, is this something that we want to look at? And if we do, what are the potential implications? And they are many. There's a lot of talk, Richard, as you know, about where Alberta Energy should fit into this. If you listen to Doug Ford, it's entirely different than what Daniel Smith is saying. Ford saying yesterday again that everything should be on the table, including, you know, restricting energy and oil and all the rest of the United States. He went on to say all those vehicles that they want to build, fine, but they won't be able to put gas in them. To start, is that even logistically possible? Like when he talks about quote-unquote turning off the taps and things like that, is that even something that is possible? Could that be done?
12: So we know how to turn down the taps, and we've done that in Alberta when we had the curtailment. Recall when the differential got so wide, $40 plus a barrel in 2018, we said we're going to restrict production, and we restricted it by 450,000 barrels a day, and the market adjusted quickly, and the differential came back in. So physically, it's possible for Alberta to do that as owner of the resource. Nobody challenged it. You know, so it can be done. The problem is, if we're going to try and do that, Enbridge's system, over 3 million barrels a day, sends most of the oil down to the U.S., but a good chunk of it goes through Michigan and gets to 4 refineries in Sarnia. And so the question becomes, how do you reduce supply to a refinery in Chicago without reducing supply to a refinery in Sarnia? In Sarnia, they have no ability to get oil from anywhere else, just like Minnesota refineries and Chicago refineries are very dependent on us. They get a little bit from the Bakken, but primarily they get it from Alberta. And so if you start turning down that tap, you can have very significant consequences for consumers in the Midwest, but also for Ontario.
11: In terms of what it would mean for Alberta to do that, essentially it would mean a virtual shutdown of the oil sands, right? We don't have capacity to store this, so if we stop shipping it, basically we need to stop producing. Is it pretty much that simple?
12: It's that simple. And for oil sands, think of it as a 30-year annuity when you build a project. So any barrel you don't produce today, you will produce 30 years from now at the end of the life of the mine or the SAGD project. And the value of that barrel is much, much reduced 30 years from now. So, you know, if we give up revenue today, it's not like we can just get it back tomorrow. What we get back is deferred for many years and so has a much lower value. But practically, like you just said, there is no significant amount of storage available to us. So that's what we have to do, is we have to turn down production in order to reduce supply to the U.S.
11: Okay. Now, in terms of, some people may decide, you know what? Yeah, it's gonna hurt Canada. It's going to hurt Alberta, but it's worth it because it will hurt them worse. What would the impact be on the United States? Obviously, it would have an impact, but what would the result be if we did go ahead and take that step?
12: The Midwest refineries, so Minnesota, Chicago areas, they get about 70% of their feedstock from Canada, and they don't have any way to get other feedstock. So the pipelines that used to go from the Gulf Coast up to those areas have all been reversed because we produce so much, we want our oil down to the Gulf Coast. So in the short term, it would be a great deal of pain for those refineries and therefore the consumers in the Midwest in particular, as well as Ontario. And so, yeah, it would hurt everybody. And, it, you know, what I worry about is at $5 diesel right now, you know, the U.S. consumer is not very happy. If Trump was able to blame Canada for $7 or $8 diesel, mm-hmm. I think the U.S. public could turn on us in a big way. And so does that achieve the end that we want? I'm not sure that it would.
11: Are there other options available? I've heard people say, well, let's put an export tax on oil. Let's remove the differential. Are those cards we could play? We keep the oil flowing, but we get rid of the discount, or we add a surcharge to what Americans have to pay.
12: The discount is effectively gone, right? Right now, it's just a quality and transportation differential. Yeah, that's kind of a normal thing, which represents the cost of shipping to the Gulf Coast where the value is set. So, right, we're not suffering big discounts. We haven't been probably for 18 months since Transcon started up. So that's not really the thing. If we try and impose a tax, then, you know, you end up in this negotiation between refiners and producers, and maybe some of that gets passed on to the refiners, but maybe not. Maybe it gets passed on to the producers. We don't know how that would play out. And so it would create uncertainty, which isn't great, and may not, again, achieve the objective we're after. We don't have many places to put the oil. So if the U.S. says, you know, if you're charging a $5 a barrel tax, we're just not going to buy it, then, you know, what do? We have to turn down production.
11: The Prime Minister and the Premier have both said, listen, we have a reputation as a reliable supplier of energy, and given everything that's going on, it's still not worth risking that reputation. How valuable is that, and sort of, you know, what you can count on Alberta and Canada to provide the energy that they said they're going to? That is an important piece of this puzzle, isn't it?
12: It is. And the U.S., you know, as I said to some others in the last couple of days, all the molecules we produce, the oil and the natural gas, have to stay in the pipeline systems and the tanks, right? You can't store it on the ground.
11: Yeah.
12: So we are tied to the U.S. for the majority of our production for decades to come. But the rest of the world is watching this too. And if we start to turn down taps in retaliation, you know, will others look at us as a reliable supplier? And I think right now Canada wants to be presenting itself as somebody who is a reliable supplier. If we can get more access off the West Coast, we can start to watching this too. And if we start to turn down taps in retaliation, you know, will others look at us as a reliable supplier? And I think right now Canada wants to be presenting itself as somebody who is a reliable supplier. If we can get more access off the West Coast, we can start to supply Korea and Japan.

0: when all this started, built some rail unloading facilities in Sarnia. You know, there, I talked about it at the time, and so did some others. But, you know, Premier Ford didn't take up that idea. He came up with this idea, let's build a pipeline across you know, northern Ontario that would be at least 10 years from now and $50 billion. We could have had rail facilities in place right now that would have given us a little bit more flexibility with those Canadian refiners if we ended up in a tough situation. Right now, we have none. And so I think governments need to actually think about what are the near-term things they need to do, because this relationship is still far from fixed, and it could get worse. Yeah. And, you know, you can build a rail unloading facility for less than $100 million in less than a year, and suddenly you're able to bring oil through Canada and avoid those pipelines in Michigan if you need to. So those are the kind of things I think we need to work on.
1: Yeah. Fascinating stuff, Richard. Really appreciate your time. Thank you so much.
0: You're welcome, Shay.
1: Yeah, Richard Masson, who used to be with the Alberta Petroleum Marketing Commission, laying it out for you there. It's not as simple as it may seem, right? It feels good. Yeah, you know, turn off the taps, to hell with them. Sure, great. But then the implications is there's great hardship within Canada, too. And the issue really what it comes down to is, well, if you're in Alberta, that basically means let's just shut down the oil sands for however long this lasts, because so much of the production goes into those pipelines, goes into the United States, right? We don't refine it. We don't do that here. So we ship it down. And if we're not shipping it down, we have to store it. We don't have the facilities to store all that much of it. So it's basically, well, we can't produce it then, right? And that has significant costs every single day. And all kinds of people who work in that industry, we have to assume, wouldn't be no reason to, right? So it's not as simple as it may seem, which is, I think, you know, Daniel Smith has figured out and said, well, that doesn't make sense. It's not something that we want to do at this point in time. And again, to be fair, Jason Kenney isn't saying you should do it. It's not something that he wants to see. He says, but it doesn't make any sense to just take it off the table. I mean, if it's there, leave it there. You don't actually have to pull the trigger on it, but, you know, it's a big stick. And he also talked about the export tax and all the rest. And as Richard said, that's not simple either, right? Because who ultimately pays that? If you've got a producer that needs to sell or is done, and you've got a buyer who needs to buy or they're done, who blinks first? Okay, if you want to, you know, the producer can pay the tax or the importer can pay the tax. Somebody's going to have to pay the tax. But at the end of the day, it's not as clear cut as, hey, we're going to charge you. Okay, well, then we won't take it. Now you're screwed. So it's complex. There's a lot that goes into it. 1-800-663-0630 is the number from anywhere in Canada. Let me take a break and we'll start on your phone calls right after this.
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9: All right, welcome back, everybody. Shea Gannam with you here as we talk about this situation with tariffs, how to respond, oil, all the rest of that stuff. A lot of moving parts here, and it's messy. It is very, very messy. 1-800-663-0630 is the number. Let's start on some phone calls here. Let's go to David. We've been waiting a while. Hi, David. You're on the air.
10: Can you count to 10? Because I need that amount of time to cool down.
9: How come?
10: Two things. First of all, we don't offer it to the states at a discount. They tell us this is what we're going to pay. So we can't remove that. And we can't put a tax on it, really. But I wish people would stop undermining. I don't like Carney. I don't trust him. But he's doing a better job than anybody else can at the moment. And we've got to support him. Stop undermining him. But the guests you keep getting on say, I think, probably. Probably the sun's going to come up tomorrow, but I don't know. I might be dead. I wouldn't see it. So please cool it. We're faced with somebody that you make an agreement with, and 2 minutes before you sign it, changes it. And Carney walked away from the table. He did the right thing for all the right reasons, although I can't say I don't like him. I don't know him, but I don't trust him. But he's doing the right thing. We have two choices. We either take a hit now to our economy while we're still strong enough to do something about it, or we die by a thousand cuts, weakening our economy over time, and then we don't have the strength. At this moment in time, despite what your guest just said, there are a lot of people not looking at, are we a good supplier? They're looking at, will you sell it to us instead of to the states, because we know what rat bags they are? It's that simple to me.
9: The options are limited right now, David. That's the issue, right?
10: Don't forget that Irving has a refinery on the East Coast. They shipped bitumen all the way around just to prove that it could be done.
9: Well, and you know what? Richard made an interesting point that I never thought of. If we saw this, and this was something that we wanted to try and do, we could have increased rail to Ontario. We could have started that a year. We'd be in an entirely different position. It wouldn't be where, well, wait a minute. Now, if the United States decides to shut off Line 5, Ontario's SOL.
10: Well,
9: no, they wouldn't be. We'd have another way of feeding our own refineries, right?
10: So we should be doing that now,
9: yes, yeah.
10: Regardless. And I agree with that. But the point is, it's not there at the moment.
9: No.
10: But you don't know that if you come to an agreement, bad as it would be with Trump, the minute you go to sign, it's, oh, yes, I've got something to add to it. And then we start the whole system over again, and we'll die by 1,000 deaths. And every time it's going to cost us, we have to decide. We're doing pretty well at the moment. We've got support from a lot of the governments around the world who are looking at the U.S. and saying, much as we like the people, we can't deal with their government, so will you supply us? If we weaken our own bargaining position to the point where we don't have an economy anymore, then those people are going to say, well, you can't get it to us. You can't do it anymore.
9: Yeah, yeah.
10: So it's death today and fight like a SOB against it while we have a chance, or die by, the 1,000 cuts,
9: yes,
10: and then
9: yeah,
10: it'll
9: exactly.
10: weaken our economy to the point where we can't even help people that are desperate for help.
9: Yeah, yeah. No, it's a mess. It's a mess. Thanks, David. Appreciate the call. I'm going to try and get Steve in from Airdrie here. Hi, Steve. Go ahead.
11: Hey, first comment, Shay, is I loved your last caller. It's nice to hear somebody intelligent and articulate. I don't particularly trust Carney either, but currently he's the best man for the job. So I'm supportive of the position that he's taking. My main 3 points that I wanted to bring up is, firstly, one reason why Canadian crude gained an edge in the U.S. refinery market is that we were able to displace Venezuelan crude, which was taken offline due to political and economic problems there. Now, if we withdraw our crude from that market, it may hasten the development of the Venezuelan crude, which then permanently cuts ourselves off at the knees. Second point would be the American portion of Keystone XL has not yet been approved. However, it has seen favorable treatment by Trump, at least verbally.
9: Yeah, yeah.
11: Do you trust him? No, not particularly, but that'd be the first thing that he, if I were him, I'd be saying, yeah, well, you want to cut us off, that's it for Keystone XL. And final thing is, there are a large amounts of distillate product that come back into Canada in the form of gasoline or diesel. You put a tax on Alberta crude going out, you better believe there's a tax on distilled product coming back into the country.
9: Fair point. You're absolutely right, Steve. Yeah, very good point. Okay, I've got to take a break. Here's the way the next half hour is going to shape up, because we got a ton of phone calls from all over the country. So we'll take your phone calls when we come back, but we'll also squeeze in a conversation about how the hell did Netflix and the like sort of become the straw that broke the camel's back, or one of, right? I'm not going to say that was the be-all end-all. That was what derailed the entire negotiating process, but it was certainly a big one, and it's become a focal point. Why? What happened there? Why do we still have this protection, especially about online entertainment? It's enough already. We'll talk about that right after this.

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16: So we continue to work our way through this trade war and this tariff battle here, and there's a bunch of you on the phone line that want to talk about what the next steps might be. And we'll get to your phone calls in just a minute. First, though, it's interesting to try and figure out how we got here, right? We've touched on some of that today. Great chat with Tony Keller from the Globe and Mail about how, you know what, there's a lot of things America's trying to do that don't necessarily have anything to do with Canada. It's a global play, and a lot of it's concerned about, you know, the fact that China has become so strong. If you think about manufacturing on this planet, China really has taken it over, and Canada deals with that, the U.S. deals with that, everybody deals with that. So in an effort to reverse that, because there's a lot of economic might that spills into defense and influence and other things that the U.S. is trying to wrestle back. So that's part of it. But One of the things that we've talked about or heard about is the battle over entertainment, online streaming platforms. Canadian negotiators have characterized it as key in the breakdown of talks because it threatens Canadian culture, Canadian sovereignty in some ways. And Americans have said, well, why are you going to tax American companies? Take the tax and give it to the companies that compete with our American. It doesn't make any sense. So what is this all about? Let's find out. We're going to have a chat about that particular angle here with Michael Geist, who holds the Canada Research Chair in Internet and E-commerce Law at the University of Ottawa. Dr. Geist, thanks for joining us again. I always appreciate a chat.
17: Oh, my pleasure. Thanks for having me.
16: So, I mean, as I say, digital streaming platforms became at least one of the issues, right, that sort of derailed the trade talks. What do you understand the sticking point to be? How do you sort of see the situation?
17: Yeah, it's interesting. There are really two elements to the federal law, that Online Streaming Act, and I think only one of them is really driving this. And actually, in some ways, it's a Quebec law that may be behind even more of it. So in the federal law, there's really two elements that are obligations for those large internet streamers, and they're, of course, predominantly American, like Netflix and Disney. One is the mandated contributions, the idea that you kick in a percentage of your revenues to help fund the creation of Canadian content. And it should be noted, the government already backtracked from that. So Canadian government has already conceded that they were taking that approach off the table. The other element was what's known as discoverability, the idea of promoting Canadian content on those platforms. Yeah. And it seems that that's where a bit of the sticky point is, along with a Quebec law that in large measure replicates the federal law, but it even includes things like quotas. So they could limit, for example, the amount of English language content that appears on a service like Netflix in the province of Quebec.
16: And that sort of, you know, for a lot of people, Michael, will be reminiscent of the old CanCon rules that we're familiar with and have been around, like if you go back to the AM radio days, 50, 60 years ago, you know, like every third, fourth song or whatever had to have, you know, a Canadian component. It's basically the same principle at work, especially when it comes to the discoverability piece, isn't it?
17: I mean, it might be the same principle, but the application is very different. So if we think, for example, of the Quebec approach with quotas, the idea that you'd have a government artificially limit effectively what people can watch on one of those services, which is essentially what happens with a quota, I think strikes a lot of people the wrong way. I mean, the reality is there is no reason to necessarily limit the amount of English language content or Chinese language content or whatever the kind of content happens to be, so long as at the same time, if you're Quebec, you've ensured that there's an appropriate level of French language content alongside of that. But that's not what Quebec was suggesting. They're suggesting they want to put a quota so there'd be a percentage of the content has to be French. And once you do that, what you're effectively doing is you're putting a cap on how much non-French content appears on the surface. That's something that we don't see in the rest of the world. It's actually something we really don't see anywhere else, where there's a recognition that libraries online can be as big as you like, as long as you feel that you're appropriately represented and people have that kind of choice. That's a decent solution, but Quebec's law goes a lot further than just that.
16: I mean, does it make sense, Michael? If you take a look at it, really, as you lay it out, you kind of look at it, and you know, as you say, this doesn't happen anywhere else in the world, and basically, like, I don't think there would be enough. I mean, to reach that quota, you would, as you say, severely limit the English language content. Does it make any sense at all to sort of make that the hill to die on?
17: No, I don't think it does. And there's a certain irony here, and that is that the Quebec law itself is very likely unconstitutional. We have already, you talked about long-standing policies, we have long-standing decisions from the Supreme Court of Canada that says that the issues of broadcast are the responsibility of the federal government, not the provinces. This law that Quebec has passed really upends that, and it says, well, no, we're going to move ahead with a law that looks a lot like the federal government's internet broadcasting law, in effect, that Internet Streaming Act. And so the irony here is that while the federal government is defending the law at the trade table, they are very likely to challenge the constitutionality of the law once it comes into effect, or at least if the streamers challenge whether it's constitutional or not, which they are almost guaranteed guaranteed to do. The federal government's actually going to side with the streamers on this, because if they don't, it calls into question their own ability to regulate through things like the Online Streaming Act.
16: I mean, in terms, it doesn't make any sense. I think you're absolutely right, and I can see why the online streamers are looking at this and saying it's crazy. It just doesn't make sense to us. Is that why the U.S. government has made it a hill to die on and made it such a key issue? Because, I mean, what's their angle in this in terms of why they're so heavily invested?
17: Sure that they've made it a hill to die on. I mean, let's face it, the Canadian government already conceded on what was, I think, the largest issue, and that was this issue of mandated payments. And we've heard the USTR, the U.S. government, effectively say that was their primary concern, requiring these companies to make payments without the ability to actually be able to benefit from some of where those payments go. And so this secondary issue around discoverability, it's certainly possible that it was raised. I strongly doubt that was something that the U.S. government would have sort of seen as a hill to die on. The Quebec law, on the other hand, because it gets into the issues we've been talking about, this idea of quotas and the like, that's where it becomes, I think, a bigger issue. And I do sense that our own federal government, by spinning this as a challenge to Canada's language laws and the issue of French, which the U.S. has strongly denied, feels, I must admit, like a bit of spin, because that Quebec law, as I say, is something that the federal government itself is very likely to take issue with as well in the courts.
16: Interesting. Okay. Great debrief. I really learned a lot today. Thanks so much for your time, Michael.
17: Oh, my pleasure.
16: Thank you so much. I'm Michael Geist, the Canada Research Chair in Internet and E-Commerce Law at the University of Ottawa. If you ask me, it's time for this to go. All of it is time for it to go. CanCon, I understand where it came about and you know, the idea behind it. And even back, 40 years ago, I looked at it and said, come on, you can compete or you can't compete, right? But in the internet age where, Netflix operates globally, they all do. You name the big streamers. To say, okay, but in Canada, here's the other side of it. If I'm Netflix, it's like, okay, screw Canada. That's it. We just won't operate there anymore. Like, it doesn't make sense to us. Because like Michael said, let's say I don't know what the number is. Let's say it's 20% of the content available in Canada on Netflix must be French. That you're not going to find it. You can't take a look at Netflix library now and say, okay, well, let's make 20%. There's not enough French content. Right? They're just not. So then we're going to have to take out 25% of the English content to get that number to make. It's crazy. I think we're past it. It doesn't make sense in this day and age to have these sort of requirements. And to equate that to an attack on culture and sovereignty, bit of a stretch. So I think in this instance, the U.S. might have a pretty reasonable case in terms of this is just craziness. It's time to move past it in so many different ways. 1-800-663-0630. Let me take a break, and then we'll get back to the phone lines right after this.
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16: All right, 1-800-663-0630 is the number to call anywhere in Canada. Shea Gadam with you as we continue to take some of your calls on this situation. Let's go to Greg. Greg, you are on the air. Hi.
30: Hi, Shea.
16: Hi.
30: This has been my concern right from the get-go with these tariff negotiations, that some of our politicians just aren't thinking this through. They're just not using enough common sense and critical thinking. We do have some premiers that are getting it, for instance, yours, right, and some of her comments. And every time Doug Ford in Ontario here opens his mouth, for the last year anyways, he sounds like a complete buffoon. And it's just disgusting. And I voted for this guy every time he's ran, and no more, I'm done with him, right? So here's my prediction. I think within the next 6 months, if this goes out long, the Canadian team, or whatever you want to call them, are going to go back and sign a deal, because that's just the way it's going to work out here in the end. There's going to be so much hurt going on in the next 6 months that Canadians are going to just have enough of it. I've seen people lose their jobs here in Ontario just in the last 6 months. Thousands of people because of this.
16: You've seen thousands of people lose their jobs in Ontario? You know thousands of people?
30: Well, no. What I'm referring to is the big one here is the Brampton Chrysler plant.
16: Yeah.
30: Closed down. Operations are going to Illinois. 2,000 people plus spinoff jobs, truck drivers and so forth. So you're probably up around 3,000 people if you really look at it deeply enough. So that's what's going to happen here. And this is what really irks me, is we could just avoid this. We could have avoided this. And again, I'll keep saying it over and over. Take the deal you can get. Come home. Start building your country the way it should be built. And we can grow some legs and not have to put up with this in the future. But until we get that mindset, they're going to crush us, all right? The states is going to wait us out and crush us, and people in this country are going to suffer immensely. And then they're trying to sell me this pitch, well, we care about Canadians, Team Canada. No, stick it. Stick all that stuff. I'm done with it. So let's use some common sense for once in this country. Okay. Take some of the blame ourselves to get where we need to be.
16: Okay, thanks, Rick. Appreciate the call. I'm trying to get some more in here. We've got James been waiting patiently for a while. Go ahead, James.
31: Can you hear me good?
16: Yeah, got you loud and clear.
1: Hey, this Netflix thing, and first off, I'm tired of Quebec trying to shove their nationalism down the rest of the country's throat. Do what you want to do in your own province. If you want every sign under in French, fine, that's your province. But in regards to the Netflix thing, if your content is good, it goes on. Whether it's 20, why shove 20-25% down our throat? It has to be Quebec. And there's one word I have to say in regards to all the languages, be it Indigenous or whatever, it's called subtitles.
16: I know, right? I mean, I watched Narcos. The whole damn thing was in Spanish, James.
1: Well, I know. I have a hell of a time trying to get it back to English, but I don't complain about it. I don't demand things.
16: Yeah, I hear what you're saying. I know. I think it's, we're past it. We can't do that anymore. I agree with you 100%. Another James. Go ahead. You're on the air.
3: Yeah, just a quick comment. My son is working in the oil business down in Louisiana.
16: Yeah.
3: Down there, what they're talking about is Venezuela. And I don't mean about opinions. I mean multi-billion-dollar contracts are on the table to be signed. Venezuela is the largest oil field on the planet, mm-hmm. and they produce heavy oil like Canada does.
16: Yes. Well, they try to. They don't have much infrastructure right now. It'll be a number of years before they can build it back up. But you're right.
3: No, they're talking about 18 months.
16: That's yeah, some of the people that we've had on, James, say it's much longer than that to get up and running full capacity. I mean, 18 months, they'd be farther down the road, I agree. But there's a lot of work to be done there. A lot, like, it's in really bad shape. Melvin, you're on the air. Hi, Melvin.
4: Hi, Shay. I just have my own opinion about these trade talks. Mr. Carney has said it numerous times, and he said it right in China, that there is a new world order with China being the lead. And he's never
16: explained... He didn't say China was the lead.
4: Okay. He said it right in China, so I would assume that he means them. But he's never explained...
16: Well, I think you would assume incorrectly. I don't think at any point has he said that China is...
4: He's never explained to anybody what that means.
16: Well, yeah, well yes, he has. And it's really quite simple.
4: So
16: do you know what a world order is?
4: Yes.
16: What?
4: Countries that lead in the world order. No.
16: A world order is a set of agreed upon or accepted norms, agreements, partnerships, alliances that have been longstanding agreed to, and that's sort of the way the world has operated since the Second World War, where we've had these alliances, we've had these agreements, we've had these treaties, we've had these partnerships. Do you think that is still in place today as it was 10 years ago?
4: Why would we want a new world order?
16: Canada, I'm not asking whether you want one or not. I'm asking you, does that world order that applied since the end of the Second World War through the Cold War and beyond still exist today?
4: Well, it can. I know they're trying to change it.
16: I'm not asking you if it can. I'm asking if you think it does.
4: In my opinion, yes. They're trying to change it.
16: So you think the United States is still the reliable, steady, stable partner to NATO, to Canada, to everywhere else on the earth that it always has been since the Second World War? Nothing has changed there.
4: For Canada, yes. I do believe that.
16: Okay. Why are we in a situation that we're in then?
4: Because we're cozying up to China. Canada, Mr. Carney signed a security agreement with China. What does that mean?
16: When did he do that?
4: He said that.
16: When did he do that?
4: Oh, I don't know. Whenever he said it was a new world order in China.
16: Yeah. And what had happened prior to that?
4: We're cozying up to a communist dictatorship instead of our friend and neighbor next door. And I believe that's part of the negotiation process here.
16: But a lot of Canadians would say we don't have the same friend and neighbor next door that we always had. And that reality has changed. You don't have to agree with that. But I think just based on the surface of what we've seen over the last 2.5 years, it has changed dramatically.
4: Yes and no, but agreements change, like you said. But I still think they're our best trading partner and always will be, no matter what, and they're right next door. Why would we want to cozy up with China, a communist dictatorship, for a security agreement when we have the United States right next door?
16: I agree with you. I'm not here to say that China is a better partner than anybody, 100%. But if you were going to distance yourself and create new partnerships and new economic opportunities with something other than the largest economy on the planet, you're going to have to look at the second largest economy on the planet.
4: Yes, we are. Absolutely right. And we're our own worst enemy as far as getting products to other markets. You just have to look at all the barriers.
16: 100%. I agree completely.
4: And one other thing with this that I see is Mr. Trump has tariffs against China also. And Canada and the U.S. buy a lot of stuff from China. And Mr. Trump, the United States does not want that Chinese stuff dumped into the U.S. And Canada is doing that through these through trade.
16: We just had a big chat. Melvin, I think you're right. We had a big chat not long ago with Tony Keller about how China, and really China is the bigger concern in all of this for the United States, far more than any.
4: That's what I see out of this.
16: I think you're right. And it's not just Canada. It's the globe. It's the influence that China now has because of their dominance economically and specifically in manufacturing. Tony in Montreal, you're on the air. Hey, Tony.
5: How you doing, man? Enjoying the conversation. But I just want to make a couple of points with the Carney government. You know, they're talking about tariffing the United States in retaliation. What about the interprovincial tariffs that he said that he was going to remove? Let's talk about this seriously. There's over 300% tariffs on any U.S. goods coming into Canada, which is dairy products, food products, peanut butter, and it goes down the line up to 100%. So if you come off to the Americans and say, you know, we have to protect our farmers and we have to protect our dairy farmers in Quebec, well, guess what? We're paying $6 for 3 liters of milk. Well, you can get a jug of milk not even 10 miles from the Cornwall border for $1.89. That milk is as good as our milk up here. I don't care what anyone says. It's been feeding that country for 200 years. So we're being impoverished by our own government on interprovincial tariffs.
16: By the way, I just want to say one thing.
5: We can't even buy beer from Nova Scotia.
16: I agree. You're right. And we were supposed to knock down all those interprovincial trade barriers here. 100% accurate. We haven't done a very good job. You know, we've never actually applied those tariffs? The dairy tariffs that you're talking about?
5: I don't know how you mean. We're still paying $6 a pop for 3 liters.
16: I don't care. The tariffs, the dairy tariffs that you're talking about have never actually been applied. It's a quota system, and if the quota is exceeded, then Canada applies the tariffs. It's never happened.
5: And you know, Shay, the thing is, from my perspective, middle class, I'm still not paying the equivalent amount that they are in Plattsburgh, which is 75 months.
16: But that's not the tariffs. That's got nothing to do with tariffs. That's got to do with the way that we basically control the price in this country by limiting the supply.
5: You're calling it price controls, and price control system that you're talking about
16: supply
5: is
16: management.
5: Manipulating the market.
16: It is 100%.
5: Providing more profits to the farmers at the detriment of consumers. So whether it's a tariff or it's a subsubsidy system.
16: Yep. No, you're right. Tony, I got to get to a break, but you're absolutely right. We pay more because of supply management. We've had a number of guests on talking about that. You're absolutely right. It doesn't help Canadians. It doesn't make it any cheaper.
6: It's back to school time again, and Tom's House of Pizza is making sure kids have the supplies they need to start the school year right. Drop off new school supplies or make a cash donation at Tom's McLeod Trail location this Sunday. 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All proceeds will be donated to the United Way of Calgary, and QR Calgary will be live on location this Sunday from 11 to 3 at Tom's House of Pizza on McLeod Trail.
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24: From the National Newsroom of the Canadian Press, I'm Naira Ahmed. The number of people missing in Nepal has increased after catastrophic floods swept people away caused by glacial collapse. Over 1,300 are now missing in Nepal and Tibet, and the death toll from the country's flash floods has risen to 165. Chinese state broadcaster CCTV separately reported that 260 of the 558 missing people in Tibet were foreigners. On Wednesday, officials in Nepal said 24 people from Canada were among those missing. Global Affairs Canada Consular officials are in contact with local authorities and ready to assist Canadians in the region. ABC News Chief International Correspondent James Longman details the destruction.
25: One image in particular has struck me, what looks like a bus terminal of some description or big official-looking buildings, and it's a really wide shot, and you notice what look like ants running down the street, but they are people, and then this massive literal wall of water, some estimates as high as 160 feet, comes in and just wipes everything away. People had no chance, just catastrophic.
24: To the trade war now, Saskatchewan Premier Scott Moe says his province doesn't support imposing export taxes on Canadian potash or oil as a way to put pressure on the United States. Moe says he supports Canada's countermeasures against the U.S. during the escalating trade war, but he hopes both countries can get back to the negotiating table and reach a fair deal.
26: First, Canadians would lose jobs. Second, farmers on both sides of the borders would pay more for that crucial fertilizer. Third, the United States of America most assuredly would switch to buying potash from other nations around the world.
24: Moe announced Wednesday that Saskatchewan will impose a reciprocal 50% tax on American alcohol. The federal government has published a batch of tenders seeking logistics and surveillance drones as the Army looks to build up its use of uncrewed systems.
31: The federal government has published a shopping list for five new types of drones the Canadian Army wants, from robots that can deliver cargo and munitions to troops to recon drones that can operate in the extreme cold temperatures of the Arctic. Alexander Salt with the Canadian Global Affairs Institute says these are among the first steps Canada is making to catch up to allies on the drone front. Kyle Duggan, The Canadian Press, Ottawa.
24: And Canada's music community is grieving hard over the loss of country icon Dolly Parton.
32: Jolene, Jolene, Jolene.
0: Shania Twain calls the Tennessee singer-songwriter her songwriting teacher and hero of grace and humility. Celine Dion says Parton was pure light with a kind heart and a generous spirit. Orville Peck got choked up during his concert in London as he praised Parton for making him feel welcome as a gay man in country music. Anne Murray says, "We have lost an angel." Parton died Tuesday at the age of 80 after a battle with cancer. Jason White, The Canadian Press.
24: This is The Canadian Press. In sports, seven Toronto pitchers combined on a six-hitter. Nathan Lucas hits a three-run homer, and the Blue Jays beat the Royals 3-0, ending Kansas City's nine-game winning streak. Toronto used its ninth shutout to bounce back after losing consecutive games for the first time in a month. Thursday night is the rubber game of the three-game series. The Jays are three games back of the Cleveland Guardians for the American League's final wild card. Canada's improbable run at the Little League World Series has come to an end. Japan eliminated Canada from the youth baseball tournament with a 7-3 victory. Canada's rep team from the Little Mountain in Vancouver was a win away from the tournament's quarterfinals. And the shorthanded Toronto Tempo couldn't beat the WNBA worst Seattle Storm. Flaje Johnson scored 20 points, Dominique Malonga added 18, and Seattle topped the Tempo 90-78. Toronto was without its top three scorers, Marina Mabry, Brittany Skies, and Niara Sabili. From the Canadian Press, I'm Naira Ahmed.
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0: show.
1: Well, Canada, we have made it to the top of the weekly hill, and it's all the way down as it is Wednesday. So thank you so much for sticking with us. I promise we will do our best to entertain and to inform. But we got to start with some sad news. There's some video that's popping up on almost everybody's feed of a mudslide and a flash flood on the border of China and Nepal. It is devastating. There's a couple of shots that you see. One of them appears to be the border crossing. And all of a sudden, it's security footage. And you just start seeing people running. And running. And if you don't know what you're looking for, you don't know what's coming. And I don't think anybody knows what's coming, because if they did, they would have realized you can't run from this. What follows is a severe flash flood and a mudslide that consumes everything. And at least 24 Canadians are now considered missing. It is devastating. Absolutely devastating. There are certain people are saying that it's a flood that was caused by an ice and rock avalanche that was triggered by an earthquake, and it's swept away villages and roads and bridges and hydropower facilities. The sheer power of Mother Nature is encapsulated in this short video, and our hearts go out to everyone, including, like I said, the families of the 24 missing Canadians. These are moments where you pray for a miracle, and they happen. They do happen, and so we will keep you abreast of the story as it develops. Wanted to talk to you about, something I wanted to point out, because we're listening to the news there, and Donald Trump and Peter Navarro talking about the problems they have with Canada. It occurred to me yesterday. This is not me prosecuting the previous election. But it occurred to me yesterday. Actually, that's not true. I saw somebody say this, so I'm not gonna say this was my original thought. But I co-sign it. Had Donald Trump just kept his mouth shut on the 51st state, he would have a conservative supermajority today, and this country would be led by somebody who, while I reject the idea that he would have walked in lockstep and given Donald Trump everything he wanted, he would have had a government in Ottawa that espoused parallel values, Canadian values versus American, one looking out for Canada, one looking out for America. And whatever he would have wanted, he would have had, it feels to me, a more conciliatory tone. And so if he thought he was getting what he wanted out of Mark Carney, if he just kept his mouth shut, he would have something different. Now, the vast majority of this country currently sits on Team Canada / Team Carney. As do I. I just want a little more information. I don't think it's too much to ask. I don't think anyone needs to question anyone's patriotism for saying, can I just see some receipts, please? Just so I know what I'm being asked to sacrifice. So I kind of want to see what I'm sacrificing for. Meanwhile, his support, Mark Carney's support, is so wide and deep that his popularity, even if it takes a hit, he will be just fine, even with the pain that we're going to feel. Donald Trump, on the other hand, I don't believe his coattails are as long as Mark Carney's. And so we're going to hurt more. But I think it's going to cost Trump politically more. And so, listen, we're going to follow that later today. We've got Regan Watts and Lisa Raitt joining us for a couple of segments where I'd like to explore that theme with them. I'd like to explore, the political calculus that both leaders have to make in order to see how they get out of this. But before I say anything else, you guys know I love me some food. And recently I have been trying to cook and try new recipes, simple recipes. And I told Joy over there that I tried a new Pomodoro sauce. Some people call it tomato water. And it was fantastic. I realize now, having now watched a half a dozen other videos about it, that I did not emulsify it properly or enough to thicken the sauce, but the flavor was there. Last night, I tried a 2 Michelin star aglio e olio So a garlic and olive oil sauce, one of the simplest pastas you can make, but it is a more refined version of it. Here, I recommend you look this up, everybody. What you do is you have to take cloves of garlic and take like 10 of them and put them in a pot of cold water. Bring that up to a boil. Let it sit there for 1 to 2 minutes. Then take that out. Wait a minute. And then repeat that process until you've done it 5 times. Then you take some pasta water. So it's going to be starchy. And you take a cup of the pasta water. You take a cup of olive oil. And you take your garlic. You put it in a blender. And you pulverize it until it comes out as a sauce. Then you throw a handful of chopped parsley in with your spaghetti and your sauce. You stir it around for as long as you want, and then you eat it. It is the most delicate garlic flavor you will ever have. But no other ingredients. The only other ingredient is a ton of salt in the water to salt your pasta water. It should be salty. It really should be salty because it brings out the flavor. It is amazing.
0: You don't add Parmesan over top?
1: Nope, nothing. You don't need to. You can if you want. I'm not precious that way. But you're supposed to add some red pepper chili flakes and stuff like that if you want. I just tried it as is. It was sensational. 4 ingredients. It was amazing. You can look it up. Just Google 2 Michelin star aglio e olio, and have at her, man. Whoever you are cooking to impress will be impressed. That's all I have to say about that. Again, yesterday, devastated by Dolly Parton's loss, the loss of Dolly Parton, rather. And today to learn that Tim Curry has passed away, also at the age of 80. That's bad things happen in threes, and I'm not looking forward to a shoe dropping tomorrow. But last week, I think we talked about Tim Curry twice. Or no, 2 weeks ago, we talked about our guilty pleasures. None of my guilty pleasures make me feel guilty. But one of them is the movie Annie. I love the movie Annie. And we talked about Tim Curry in that. And eventually from that, we got to, I think Amy and I were talking about how much we love the movie Clue, which was, if you were a kid in the 80s, Clue was it. It was it. Because much like the game Clue, that can have a lot of endings, like a lot of murderers, that movie, when it was in the theaters, had 4 different endings. And you could go see it 4 different times in 4 different theaters, and you get 4 different murderers at the end. And when you would rent it on VHS, you would watch the endings one after the other. And he, to me, was the standout star of that film. He, to me, was the standout star of Annie. Those are movies that were core to my childhood. So while a lot of people remember him for Rocky Horror Picture Show, I saw that later in life. But for me, those are the two. Let's listen to a little bit of Tim Curry in Clue.
2: Wadsworth, am I right in thinking there is nobody else in this house?
3: No.
2: Then there is someone else in this house.
3: No, sorry. I said no meaning yes.
2: No meaning yes? Look, I want a straight answer. Is there someone else or isn't there, yes or no?
3: No.
2: No, there is or no, there isn't?
3: Yes.
4: Please!
2: Well, there is still some confusion as to whether or not there's anybody else in this house.
3: I told you there isn't.
2: There isn't any confusion or there isn't anybody else?
3: Either. Or both.
2: Just give me a clear answer.
3: Certainly. What was the question?
2: Is there anybody else in the house?
3: No! No!
1: Yeah, that movie is so worth seeing again. He's the star of that movie to me. And he was so great in Annie, and he was so great in... Oh, he played the original Pennywise in It. He played, obviously, Rocky Horror Picture Show, but also on stage. He was so multi-talented. He was so funny. He could be very devious as well. And the fact that we lost him at the age of 80 is the responsibility of dads like me to teach my kids about Tim Curry's career. But rest in peace, Tim Curry. Coming up, we're speaking with Mike Lake, an MP, conservative MP. He's got a petition out for a vulnerable missing persons alert. Well, the responsibility of dads like me to teach my kids about Tim Curry's career. But rest in peace, Tim Curry. Coming up, we're speaking with Mike Lake, an MP, conservative MP. He's got a petition out for a vulnerable missing persons alert. Well, when you hear the

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13: Sometimes it takes the death of a child to highlight a flaw in our system that requires immediate redress. I think this entire country was affected, and indeed the city of Calgary was gutted when an 11-year-old, nonverbal with autism, went missing and was found dead in a stormwater drain 2 weeks later, despite every effort by the people involved to find him. But when a child is abducted, we immediately turn on the Amber Alert to mobilize and keep people vigilant. But for some reason, that infrastructure that we have built for abduction has not been able to be turned on or will not be turned on in the case that I just described to you. I don't know why, and it's something that needs to change. And Mike Lake, the MP for Leduc-West Aquin, has put a petition forth for vulnerable, called the Vulnerable Missing Persons Alert. And after just one full day since its posting, they've got nearly 5,000 signatures to protect the

0: those vulnerable Canadians when they wander or go missing. And very pleased to be joined by Mike now. Mike, thank you so much for being here.
1: Well, thanks for having me on, Ben.
0: So when Parker went missing, when they found his body, I had somebody from Global News Calgary join me. And I asked how long, from the moment he went missing to the time they were actually finally able to activate their version of an Amber Alert, it was days. I was gobsmacked that they couldn't just turn it on. Talk to me about how you see this.
1: There's clearly a gap in the system, and everybody knows it. It's front of mind, I think, for everybody after that tragic situation. It took a couple of days for the full alert that we're used to getting when we get that Amber Alert, that alarming sound on our phones, or if there's a tornado warning or something like that. There was some form of notification, but there's not the ability, a mechanism in the system for that alert to go up for a vulnerable person like Parker, or like my son Jaden, who's 30 years old and has autism. And so this, we've had a conversation. I've had a conversation with Minister Olszewski. We're having conversations with the provinces. Everybody realizes that we need to address this issue. Obviously, Canadians realize it because, as you said, this petition actually just passed 5,000 now. Signatures in the first less than 48 hours since it was put forward. So I think we've got a moment where there's no political divide on this, just a conversation that needs to happen with the experts, law enforcement and the technical experts and the ministers provincially and the advocates themselves, people with autism and families, and just make sure we get it right, but that we get it right in time that when inevitably another vulnerable Canadian goes missing because they wander, the system will respond and people will be able to do what Calgarians rose to the challenge to do during that time. Yeah. They just didn't get that notification in time to be checking in those really urgent first couple of hours.
0: Well, there was another story a little bit earlier in the summer that had a happier ending when a young girl named Esty went missing in Toronto, and we were fortunate that one had a happy ending. Again, if you can get people on high alert immediately, your chances of finding the person certainly don't go down. And I think, I don't know what it is that what the sticking point is or why it's so hard to just pivot to expand the definition of what would be added to that early alert system, because the goal is to find somebody. It doesn't matter whether they're abducted or not. The goal is to find the person that is not where they're supposed to be.
1: Yeah, and it's sort of a strange twist. It took the province needed to actually make an exception. When the alert went out, it was still an Amber Alert, the alert that's used as though it was a child abducted, even though in this case the child wasn't abducted. So we need to have a mechanism for that alert to go out for really vulnerable people. And of course, you know, we have to really give it some thought to get it right, because we don't want alert fatigue. We don't want people ignoring alerts that go out. So you've got to find the balance. But here's a situation where anybody across the country that was watching that situation and seeing the door cam videos of Parker walking would know that this child is vulnerable, that an alert should have gone out immediately. And would it have ultimately made a difference? We know that certainly there would have been a better chance of him surviving had the alert gone out.
0: Mike, tell me what your petition is asking for. What sort of balance are you trying to strike?
1: Well, you know, we're not prescribing exactly what the solution is. We want an alert. Some people are calling it an indigo alert. Some people are calling it other things. You know, we want to see the government of Canada immediately convene provinces, territories, the law enforcement community, and develop those shared national standards for what we're calling a vulnerable missing persons alert framework. So looking at people with autism, non-speaking individuals, people with intellectual and developmental disabilities, specifically who wander and go missing. And we're in the petition, we also talk about the idea of using geotagging, voluntary location tracking, if that would be helpful for some families. But you know, if someone doesn't have that tracking, an air tag with them or something like that, if if my son was to go missing and leave his phone behind, he usually wouldn't. But if he was to, let me explain the type of situation we've faced as a family.
0: Please.
1: Jaden is non-speaking. He's in many ways like a 3 or 4 year old in a 30-year-old's body. He's super smart, very visual. He can imagine where the swimming pool is or the things that he loves are, but he is, danger is an abstract concept. So things that are dangerous, for the most part, he doesn't understand the way we would. So traffic, big dogs, if he was to come across a big dog somewhere, water is the biggest one that we think about. So in Jaden's case, one time when he was 3 years old, we were at a lake. We got a doorbell. The doorbell rang at 7 o'clock in the morning. A neighbor had found Jaden. Jaden had somehow left the cabin without us knowing. And a neighbor had found him wandering along the shoreline. And so thankfully that had a good result. There was no need for an alert system in that case because someone found him before we knew he was missing. But had we known he was missing, we would have, of course, gone down to the water first thing to look for him. But had it taken any length of time at all, you would hope that you had someone you could call that would trigger an alert for anyone in that area to immediately go out and take a look around for Jaden. Because in Jaden's case, he could wander a little bit.
0: Yeah.
1: He could wander down the dock, running up and down the dock. And he can swim, but if he fell off a dock in deep water, who knows what might happen. And I think for too many parents, this is a reality, and the time has come to make sure that we put in place this really, really critical measure that will save lives.
0: Yeah, of course
1: it will save lives in this country.
0: Of course it will. And you're right. You've got to balance it and make sure that if people's phones go off, it's not going off, 3 or 4 times a day all year long. Because you're right, people will just tune it out. But it doesn't seem to me that across the country, I mean, these would happen locally, right? So I'm sure there's some big numbers nationally, but when you drill down into the local areas where these would be affected, you're talking about maybe a few more alerts a year, but those alerts represent real people to real families, and they deserve all the help we can give them. And if it's as simple as riding on the rails of the Amber Alert and calling it something different, I think we owe those families the same thing we would if a child had been abducted. Mike, how can people sign this petition if they're convinced it's the right thing?
1: It's super easy. You can look up E7703, but if that's hard to remember, I've posted it on all my social media today. So my social media handle is the same everywhere. It's just Mike Lake MP. That'll be my handle on X, on Facebook, on Instagram, and on LinkedIn. So people go to Mike Lake MP, find me. I've posted a link to the petition, and we just want to drive as many numbers as we can right now just to keep that attention level up.
0: It's a great initiative. It's an idea whose time has come, and I really hope you get this over the finish line, my friend. Thank you.
1: Thanks, Ben. Appreciate the time.
0: All right. OpenAI's ChatGPT is partnering with Apple Messages. What could go wrong? Henry Chandonnet, Business News senior reporter at Business Insider, will tell us why texters are having feelings about this.
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0: Before we continue, I just want to remind you that you can find us on YouTube because we upload interviews, content, short and long, all the time. And if you do find us there, we hope that you would subscribe to the channel. We're trying to grow the community in all places because the bigger the community, the more fun we can all have together. OpenAI, the company that has given us ChatGPT, they partnered with Apple, I think it was a couple of years ago, to give us something called Apple Intelligence. Hasn't made Siri one iota smarter yet, but I think that's coming. And now we're hearing that they somehow OpenAI is going to make our messages and messaging each other and texting each other different. And people online have a few things to say about that. And to discuss this, we're joined by Henry Chandonnet. He's Business News Senior Reporter at Business Insider. Henry, does this mean that OpenAI is going to be writing people's texts for them? Henry? Hello? Henry, you there?
1: Hey, can you hear me?
0: Yes, there we go. There we go.
1: There we go.
0: So, Henry, what does this mean? Does this mean ChatGPT is going to be taking over my texts?
1: Maybe not yours, but it definitely will be taking over some people.
0: Like in what way? In what way?
1: It's an optional plugin, right? So for people who have Codex or ChatGPT work on their Macs, they can opt in to have AI draft and send messages or even just review their messages and find trends. It's not automatically there. It also doesn't go over your messages unless you ask them to. But it is a way to have ChatGPT ostensibly write your text for you.
0: So, I've heard stories. There are apps out there that will help you or keep your your email organized and make sure that it can craft draft responses for you. It can delete all the things you don't need. It can unsubscribe and really help you clean up your inbox. I always view email to be a sort of a default more business thing, and texting is, I do a lot of texting with people I work with, but by and large, it's a more personal way of communicating. Is that where people are taking an, is that why people are taking an issue with it? Because people online are saying, if my group chat ends up being drafted by OpenAI, I'm going to burn this thing down.
1: Yeah, it's a real question of like where you want the human to be in your messaging.
0: Yeah.
1: There are some signs, right, that ChatGPT has already made it to the group chat. People are using ChatGPT to draft their messages even without the plugin.
0: Yeah.
1: It's just another step forward with that. There are some really interesting social startups right now that are modeling after the group chat and are saying, oh, the group chat is the most human place that we have on the internet right now. So it's interesting to see ChatGPT try to make its way in there. And it's pretty obvious why the backlash has come.
0: Yeah, but this isn't phone to phone. You're saying this is happening on a laptop or a desktop.
1: Yeah, you need a desktop to actually use the plugin.
0: Yeah, but I remember a few years ago, OpenAI announced their partnership with Apple to form what they called Apple Intelligence. A lot of people were, curious to see how Apple was going to catch up in the AI race. They seem to be one of the big companies that wasn't, hadn't jumped in with 2 feet, and turns out they tried to leapfrog everybody by partnering with the number one name in AI. Is this an extension of that relationship?
1: Yeah, that relationship has been a bit fraught, right? We saw that Apple sued OpenAI pretty recently over trade secrets. They said that they stole some material to make their upcoming hardware device.
0: Right.
1: And meanwhile, Apple has been teasing their launch of their Siri AI program for a while now.
0: Yeah.
1: And something pretty similar to this is actually one of the features, right? Their AI program can help you text, can help you find things in your old text, can help you make sense of what you need to respond to and when. And that is ostensibly what this ChatGPT plugin is doing. So it's interesting to see that relationship develop and the competitive nature of it.
0: Well, let me tell you, Siri does need to get smarter, because she's one dumb lady. It is so frustrating in 2026 when you hear about everything AI can do, where if I'm emailing somebody and their name in my email is Stephen, S-T-E-P-H-E-N, and then I go down and I use voice to text and I say, hi, Stephen, and it writes it with a P-H. Come on. At this point, you got to know. If you're not, Siri doesn't even get my son's names right. And I have been spelling them only one way forever. So I am hoping that Siri AI is able to help me with that, because it is very frustrating.
1: Yeah, you should get it soon.
0: Good. So if this relationship is on the rocks, I mean, is this a growing pains in an integration, or could the relationship between OpenAI and Apple be something that could go the way of the dodo bird?
1: Yeah, it's hard to know. What we do know is that the companies have released some pretty strongly worded blog posts and memos about each other, right? You see the lawsuit and the nature of the language in there. So it's hard to characterize the relationship itself, but clearly there is some separation, or that it's at least fraught.
0: Yeah, but correct me if I'm wrong, this hardware that's coming out that OpenAI is touting, it's in partnership with Johnny Ive, who's responsible for the hardware, for all the hardware that we love from Apple for the past, 15, 20 years?
1: Yeah, exactly.
0: Yeah. Do you know anything about this hardware that's supposed to be the most important piece of technology in a generation?
1: I don't yet. I'm excited to see it. I mean, there are some great reports out there about the nature of the device and what it'll do. But obviously, OpenAI has been really hyping it up. It's their big hardware bet. And so I think it'll be a really big moment, kind of make or break for the company.
0: You know, if you're describing AI companies in bullet points, Anthropic is is OpenAI with guardrails, OpenAI with a conscience, right? Whether or not it's true, it's sort of, you know, generally what people think. So when people hear about this new plugin, they're automatically going to have concerns about privacy and security because OpenAI, you know, maybe they play a little fast and loose. How are they pushing back against those concerns?
1: Yeah, so that was one of the main complaints that you saw online, right? People have super sensitive information inside their texts. They're worried about letting an AI crawl that or get access to all that information. OpenAI says that the plugin, first of all, is optional and you have to download it and turn it on.
0: Yeah.
1: So for the average ChatGPT user, you're not just going to have it immediately. And then they also say that you have to prompt for something for it to review those texts, right? So if you say, find the text where I was talking to my mom about XYZ thing, then it'll go through your text with your mom. It's not going to do that automatically at downloading.
0: Yeah.
1: So their point is that it's only gonna review your text when you specifically ask for it.
0: Do you have a sense now that we've been incorporating AI into our workflows on our desktops, on our phones? Do you have a sense of where this is going? Do you have a sense of how much we're going to be offloading onto an AI? Because, you know, for me, the idea of this, a personal device, I've got my phone in my hand now, like it's designed for me to be front and center. It's designed for me to be intentional in communicating because of the screen, my thumbs go on it. It's tactile. I don't know how much people are going to want to give up when the device itself is designed for me to engage with.
1: Yeah, it'll be interesting to watch, right? There's kind of the power users right now that are really forking over a lot of their communication to AI and to AI drafting. And it's a gradient in terms of how much AI you allow into your communications,
0: yeah.
1: Right? There's probably a difference between using AI to draft a message, but then reviewing it and maybe editing it and then sending it,
0: yeah,
1: versus letting AI draft and send without you even looking at it.
0: Yeah.
1: That will be the question. We already see people using it. We already see people drafting with it. The question is just, what does the common consumer get comfortable with?
0: Yeah, if you take yourself out of the loop, you got to be prepared to live with the consequences when AI makes a mistake. Henry, mm-hmm, thank you very much. Henry Chandonnet, Business News Senior Reporter at Business Insider. Looking forward to talking to you next, my friend. Thank you.
1: Yeah, thank you.
0: And another class action lawsuit involving major Canadian grocery chains. Sylvain Charlebois, the food professor, joins us next to explain what it's all about. And this one is a doozy.
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0: Well, you know, I defend Canadian grocers all the time against the accusations that they are they're out there screwing the consumer. But there is a new story of a lawsuit and an investigation that has been launched against Loblaws, Metro, Sobeys, and Groupe Épicéa. They're all named as co-defendants in an expanded class action lawsuit for allegedly selling diluted fake maple syrup. And this is not a price-fixing situation. This is a negligence situation. So to talk about this, as well as the fact that for some reason in Canada, we understand the need and the importance of having a strategic reserve of maple syrup, and we have no strategic reserve of oil or gas. And to help make sense of it all, we're joined by Sylvain Charlebois, the food professor, who's all over stories like this. Sylvain, thanks for being here.
22: Hey, hi, Ben.
0: Okay, so tell us the story of Érablière Steve Bourdeau.
22: Yeah, he screwed up, basically. He kind of played with rules here. I decided at some point to circumvent the strategic reserve. I mean, the whole idea of maple syrup in Quebec is to adopt a single desk approach.
0: Yeah.
22: Everyone sells to the same buyer, and that buyer sells on behalf of all farmers, so they can get a fair price.
0: Yeah, and people say, well, we should tell people that, you know, it's the market can fluctuate, the production can fluctuate from year to year dramatically if the weather is bad, if the trees aren't responding to the weather, and so on. And so in good years, they stockpile, and in lean years, they sell the excess, and that allows them to keep a fairly regulated cost and a fairly even keel year over year.
22: That's right. So like a maple season can last anywhere between 1 week to 6 weeks.
0: Yeah.
22: So it really depends. Absolutely. So the strategic reserve, I get why they have a strategic reserve for maple syrup, but But this particular producer decided to can his own product and sell it directly to different grocers. And of course, I believe it was Radio-Canada. It was actually a media outlet that decided to test some maple syrup. And they actually figured that in some cans, in many cans, it was just not, it was not maple syrup only. There was also other, I guess, other agents in the maple syrup. So it wasn't 100% pure.
0: Yeah, he was cutting it.
22: Exactly. And it was basically a 50-50 blend.
0: Yeah.
22: And so, and he was selling it at a discount, of course. And at the time, everyone was pointing fingers at the producer, rightly so. I mean, he was the one responsible for what was going on.
0: Yeah.
22: But really, as consumers, our contract, the transaction between the food industry and consumers is most of the time between the grocer and the consumer. So it is up to the grocer to make sure that whatever he's selling is of quality and actually follows strict standards.
0: Yeah, well, that's the law. The law is that I, as a consumer, have the right to expect that what I'm buying from you, what I'm paying for, is the thing I'm expecting. And so I was asking the question, Steve Van, like, where's the negligence here? What are they supposed to open up every can and test it? And then, but I don't think that's the test. I think the test is the price, right? Because he was selling for as low as $4.99. And I went on to Google and said, well, how much is one of these cans normally? And it's between 12 and 18 bucks. So if you're a consumer and you go into, say, a Sobeys and you see a can for $4.99, you're going, oh, I'm getting such a great deal. But it's the grocer that's going to know that that's the regular price, or that's more or less the regular price. And if it didn't ping on their radar that something was amiss, because it shouldn't be that cheap, it should have pinged on their radar.
22: Did you notice on the list, Walmart is not on it?
0: No. Why?
22: Because they're very careful. They ask questions.
0: You know,
22: when they get a supply of products from their vendors, they test, they ask questions, and if prices are too low, they'll investigate. So I actually do understand why there's a class action lawsuit against grocers, because they're ultimately responsible. And when the story broke earlier this year, I really said to different reporters, why aren't people asking questions to grocers? They're the ones that should actually be responsible. They're the ones selling the product to the public.
0: Yeah.
22: If I'm offered a can at $4 as a consumer, I will accept the fact that there's some due diligence that have actually been done by the grocer to make sure that this product is safe and that the product is properly labeled.
0: Yeah. Well, let's talk about what this could. Listen, obviously, all of these are allegations. They haven't been proven in court. But if we get to a point where it is decided that, yes, there was, in fact, negligence, this could cost the grocers significantly, because it's not like each individual in this class action would be getting a lot of money. I think it's about $100 that they would be asking for. It's the fact that this has been going on since 2010.
22: Yeah, no, I know sums can be quite substantial. I don't know exactly how courts are going to deal with this. I'm not a lawyer personally. But what I can tell you is that food fraud is a big problem.
0: Yeah.
22: And I think we're just seeing the beginning of this. So we're going to see more of these cases. And I was actually visiting a company last week in Victoria, a honey maker. And that's another vertical where you see a lot of fraud. I can tell you, if you walk into a grocery store and honey's on sale or honey's not expensive, ask yourself questions. Why is this honey so cheap compared to other honeys? And these are the things that people will need to think about, because, you know, sometimes we find, well, food fraud is really a socioeconomic problem. We're being cheated. Well, it can actually be a public health issue, because, like, with olive oil, if you actually put all canola oil in olive oil, that can actually represent an allergen for a lot of people if it's mislabeled.
0: Well, and it's all in this era of food insecurity, people are going to see that and they're immediately going to say, oh, thank God I got something cheaper than I expected. And not knowing that they probably got bilked. But this is
22: I mean, one time I actually asked my students, if you walk into a sushi bar and it's $15 all you can eat,
0: yeah.
22: Walk out.
0: Yeah.
22: Walk out.
0: But
22: you accept the fact that whatever you're going to be eating,
0: yeah.
22: You don't know what you're eating. It's probably cheap, but it's probably what's advertised.
0: But you know, the PR, the value of the negative PR is probably the worst part for these grocers. We've been living in an era where, for political reasons, they've been demonized, I think in a lot of cases unfairly. But if this case bears out in favor of the plaintiffs, this is going to be a self-inflicted wound that they're going to have to fix, and it's going to cost them.
22: It's a symbol. It's maple syrup. It's ingrained in Quebec culture, in Canada's culture. And so when the story came out, a lot of people were laughing, but it's no laughing matter. And I do believe that since the story broke, a lot of grocers have actually looked at their supply chain and asked their managers, we need to ask more questions. Whenever we get shipments, we need to make sure that what we're selling is actually properly labeled.
0: Yeah, this is it's not a good look. Congratulations to Radio-Canada Enquête for uncovering this.
22: Isn't it weird that we needed media to uncover this?
0: Yeah,
22: it's kind of weird. Where's the CFI in all this?
0: Yeah, that's a great question. That's a great question. And is asking the question if the maple syrup group understands that shocks to the system and supply chain issues necessitate a strategic reserve, then maybe our Canadian government can understand after what's going on in Iran why we need a strategic reserve of oil. I mean, if we can do it right for maple syrup, we should be able to do it right for oil. That's all I'm saying.
22: Oh, by the way, Ben, we have a strategic reserve for butter as well.
0: Well, of course.
22: Did you know that?
0: I did not know. I learned something new every day from you, food professors. Thank you very much.
22: Take care. Bye-bye.
0: Edmonton, we made it through another day. We'll see you back here tomorrow. All right. When we come back, Regan Watts, you know the guy, known quantity. But on the Ben Mulrooney Show, it's a very special day when we get former federal cabinet minister and member of the Advisory Committee on Canada-U.S. Economic Relations, Lisa Raitt, to join us. The two of them are next.
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7: From the National Newsroom of the Canadian Press, I'm Naira Ahmed. Canada is making a change to its planned retaliatory tariffs on American goods after hearing concerns from Canadian industries. Finance Canada says seafood and fish products are being removed from the list to protect against broader economic harm. The federal government had announced tariffs ranging from 15 to 50% on hundreds of U.S. exports, including clothing, appliances, and dairy products. Canada is also increasing tariffs on American steel and aluminum from 25 to 50%. Meanwhile, Alberta Premier Danielle Smith says she wants to see Canada avoid escalating the trade war with the U.S., and she doesn't think Canada could win by taxing or curtailing energy exports to the U.S. Her comments come after calls from some critics to keep the prospect of taxing Alberta's energy on the table as a bargaining chip with the Americans.
8: I cannot think of a more disastrous policy decision than cutting off or taxing Alberta's oil to the United States. Doing so would absolutely devastate the Canadian economy. It would not only extinguish the livelihoods of hundreds of thousands of Albertans, it would economically hobble our friends and neighbors in other provinces to the east.
7: Smith is also calling on her fellow premiers in Ottawa to do more to protect Canadian businesses through the fray, including some tax reform measures and reducing internal trade barriers. Also, Ontario Premier Doug Ford says he has simmered down after a heated public exchange with U.S. President Donald Trump over tariffs. Ford was asked about a change in tone from Monday when he sharply criticized Trump's approach to trade and warned of the impact of U.S. tariffs on Ontario. He says he spoke with Prime Minister Mark Carney, but Carney did not ask him to tone down his rhetoric.
9: I thought it'd be best just to simmer down. It was a heated day for both him and I going back and forth, but it looks like he's simmered down too, so let's get back to the table. This is what happens when you're under attack by someone like President Trump.
7: Ford says he will fight with every tool he has to protect Ontario workers and families from the impact of tariffs. And longtime Quebec MP Alexandre Boulouris has officially resigned his Montreal seat to run for Quebec Solidaire.
24: A spokesperson for Boulouris confirms the politician submitted his resignation as the MP for Rosemont-la-Petite-Patrie yesterday. Boulouris represented the NDP for 15 years, but left the caucus to sit as an independent in April after he formally announced his plans to run provincially in Quebec. Boulouris was the last remaining MP from the 2011 Orange Wave, which saw the NDP win 59 seats in Quebec and propel the party to official opposition status for the first and only time in its history. The election day is on October 5th. Diana Mussina, The Canadian Press.
7: This is The Canadian Press. In sports, seven Toronto pitchers combined on a six-hitter. Nathan Lucas hits a three-run homer, and the Blue Jays beat the Royals 3-0, ending Kansas City's nine-game winning streak. Toronto used its ninth shutout to bounce back after losing consecutive games for the first time in a month. Thursday night is the rubber game of the three-game series. The Jays are three games back of the Cleveland Guardians for the American League's final wild card. Canada's improbable run at the Little League World Series has come to an end. Japan eliminated Canada from the youth baseball tournament with a 7-3 victory. Canada's rep team from the Little Mountain in Vancouver was a win away from the tournament's quarterfinals. And the shorthanded Toronto Tempo couldn't beat the WNBA worst Seattle Storm. Flajay Johnson scored 20 points, Dominique Malonga added 18, and Seattle topped the Tempo 90-78. Toronto was without its top three scorers, Marina Mabry, Brittany Skies, and Niara Sabili. From the Canadian Press, I'm Naira Ahmed.
2: 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This

0: Canada, we got to talk about the CBC. On a beautiful September morning, 3,000, nearly 3,000 people lost their lives in the single most significant terrorist attack in North American history. And among those nearly 3,000 were 26 Canadians. And so when I read, thanks to Warren Kinsella from Post Media, that a memo addressed to CBC News staff authored by one Bassem Boshra, who is the senior director of journalistic standards and public trust at the CBC News, to keep that title in mind, wrote to the staff of reporters and editors, quote, "Do not refer to the September 11th attacks as terrorist attacks." I'm going to say that again. Do not refer to the September 11th attacks as terrorist attacks. Going on, the hijacking led to passenger jet crashes. It's not terrorism. These were hijackings that led to passenger jet crashes. I got to bring in the big guns to make sense of it. So please welcome to the show Regan Watts, founder of Fratton Park and former senior aide to Jim Flaherty, and Lisa Raitt, former federal cabinet minister and member of the advisory committee on Canada-U.S. economic relations. Lisa, I'm going to start with you. And by the way, welcome to both of you. This is a
1: bonjour, mon chum, migwich.
0: Words have to matter. Words matter. This rewriting of history by the state broadcaster is offensive on every level.
2: It's shameful. It's absolutely shameful. I'm glad somebody brought it to light. I'm glad that you're getting an idea of what it's like to try to work with CBC and what their groupthink is. Quite frankly, it is just covering up and covering down all things that they find to be uncomfortable or they may not be happy with. I remember we had a fight with them about language, Ben, a couple of years ago, whether or not we could call a murderer a murderer. I mean, it's the insanity that continues to perpetuate all the time.
0: Regan, how comfortable they must be in their station in life to be able to, on the eve of September 11th, with, like I said, families, over two dozen families in this country who lost somebody on that day, willing to do. First of all, it's untrue. It's an assault on the English language. And it's an insult to the families of those who lost somebody. It's an insult to every family of every fallen soldier who gave their lives after 9/11 in Afghanistan.
1: Well, this isn't the first time, Ben, that the CBC has missed the mark with the type of language and directive that's come down from on high in the news division. I agree entirely with what Lisa Raitt said, and I'll go one step further. You will recall some of the coverage around the burning of churches that took place just after 2020, 2021, 2022. CBC had some interesting language to characterize the violence and the desecration of houses of worship. They just happened to be Christian homes of worship, but the CBC issued some directives around there. We also know, Ben, you and I, and I know Lisa knows this as well, how the CBC talks about anti-Semitic violence and anti-Semitic hate towards the Jewish community and the types of language that it deliberately chooses to use. Now, I am a conservative, but I also believe that a strong Canada should be inclusive of a strong CBC. However, if there is one candidate for an enema in this country, it is the CBC's news division and perhaps the rest of it, because it needs a cleaning from top to bottom. But it does, if done properly as an organization, if it runs properly, it does, it should strengthen the fabric of Canada, but Lord knows we need a cleaning inside that place.
0: Yeah, you're right. To paraphrase the Joker in Tim Burton's Batman, the CBC needs an enema. All right, let's move on.
1: That was your old career, Ben. That's entertainment. We're hard news now.
2: Oh, I like it.
0: Listen, if we can get Jack Nicholson to make our case for us, we are all the better for it. We are in the early phases of this tariff war, and Doug Ford, the Premier of Ontario, he must have been going through an emotional roller coaster. Lisa, where he first hears of a potential deal that would see the hollowing out of the automotive sector with a 25% tariff, and he was going to have to put the booze back on the shelves. And then he finds out, fortunately, I don't have to go sell that. But now we're in a full-blown war. And he's always been a leader who's led with his emotion. I think it's served him very well thus far. And now he's sort of walking some of it back, but he's also saying he's got no regrets about telling Donald Trump to kiss his posterior. As you see it, as somebody who's closer to this than either Regan or I, has this emotional Doug Ford helped or hindered us in this trade war?
2: TBD, yeah. To be determined. I'm with you. This is Doug at his finest. He is wearing his heart on his sleeve. He's telling it like it is. Look, he was told by the steel fabricators and the steel producers in Ontario that the deal as was constituted was going to destroy the industry. And I mean, as a premier, he's going to take that to heart, not just the tariffs, but the quotas that were going to be put on how much we were allowed to send to the United States. Yeah. Big problem. So he was probably relieved when the deal was done, but then you should have been a little bit more magnanimous maybe about Donald Trump, knowing that you're okay with the deal going south as you did. Don't poke the bear. And here's the reason why, very quickly, why you don't poke this bear, because right now these Section 338 tariffs are on specific goods. These guys could add goods as they like.
0: Yeah.
2: It may not just be the ones that are captured now. They may, for example, potted flowers, not in 338. Cut flowers in 338.
0: Yeah. Regan, it's you were on air with me when I gave a praise to our prime minister for when he was in the House of when he was at the White House and he flattered the president. A lot of people said, well, that's not the guy we elected. I said, that's exactly the guy that you elected. He knows that the key to unlocking Donald Trump is flattery. That's the means to the end. But the opposite is also true. He's petty if you insult him. And I think with this Lake Ontario nonsense and he's got to fall in line and all of the insults and the further threat of we're going to find a way not to have to do any business with the province of Ontario. I think that's a product of trying to go toe to toe with somebody who trolls better than anybody.
2: Yeah.
1: Well, I think that's right, Ben. Part of this dialogue, and, you know, Lisa's a former federal minister, so she'll, I'm sure, agree with me in this, which is, you know, there is a bit of statecraft involved in nation-to-nation discussions. And these nation-to-nation discussions advance further when there is respect shown on all sides. Now, you know, President Trump is an unorthodox president, and I'll just put that term mildly. I don't believe that insulting the president, regardless of who it is, nor insulting the Prime Minister of Canada, as the president has done from time to time, advances the objectives of either country, which is to resolve this trade dispute and move forward. I understand that Premier Ford had an emotional reaction, and that's partly why his wearing his heart on his sleeve is why he has won three majority governments. But this is big boy and girl stuff. And, you know, telling the president to kiss his derriere was not wise. But, you know, he's acknowledged that and has decided to turn down the temperature. And that should move things forward. I think Lisa makes a good point, which is the Premier Ford, among all of the premiers, likely has the most to lose in a bad deal for Canada. You know, energy is one of those things that will always seem to work and flow. And so, you know, if you're Premier Smith, despite the bumps, oil and gas is still going to flow south. But Premier Ford, with steel and aluminum and auto, and I've said this before, Ben, but disclosure, I work with a large automaker in Canada. And so I understand how important this sector is for the province. So, you know, Premier Ford is right to be upset, but I think he's where he should be now, which is maybe a little bit quieter and letting the Prime Minister and the Government of Canada lead these discussions on behalf of Canadians. And you know, let's hope that cooler heads will prevail in the coming days.
0: Yeah, and sometimes in moments like this, it probably takes a little while for the chess pieces to line up in exactly the formation that you want. It does feel like after a little bit of uncertainty, people know are getting a sense of what their roles are in this, and the top of the heap is the Prime Minister. So I do hope that everyone takes their marching orders from the Prime Minister and the PMO. We're going to take a quick break, but we're just getting started. Will we ever see the details of the trade deal that we rejected with the U.S.? And why is Prime Minister Carney addressing the EU Parliament? We got more with Regan and Lisa when we come back.
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15: 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But I thank you wherever you find the show. Regan, let's start with you. Look, I've said I'm a cynic, and my personal outlook requires me to have a little more information. I'll support the Prime Minister. I'll support whatever we do, but I want to see what we walked away from. If Canadians are going to be asking, if the government's going to be asking us to feel the pain, I think I want to see what we walked away from. But I don't think there are that many of me out there. I don't think there's enough for the government to consider my feelings. This country seems to have jumped in with both feet behind the Prime Minister, and that's fine. But I find it really weird that at least some version of this information cannot be made public to us.
16: Yeah, but just to be clear, Ben, and for the record, both Lisa and I care about your feelings, regardless of what the rest of Canada may think. I think you're asking in the context of the letter from Shiv Majumdar, who was on your show. I think it was earlier this week, mm-hmm. And I know Lisa joins me in acknowledging Shiv as a very good member of Parliament. And when it comes to foreign policy and foreign affairs, he's one of the most learned minds in the Conservative Party and mm-hmm. the Conservative movement. I understand Shiv's letter. I understand the politics behind it. And I, you know, if I'm advising the Conservative Party, I think that's a wise move, which is to push for details and even a reopening of Parliament. However, having said that, and maybe Lisa will disagree, but I'm not sure, you know, these major international agreements are not negotiated in public. And the Prime Minister has an obligation to communicate with Canadians, as he has done, as

0: well as his cabinet, but I don't think it's wise for governments to put these details out in public. Having said that, if there is going to be an orgy of spending that comes out of Ottawa in order to support tariff pain inflicted upon us by the United States, as well as maybe fundamental changes to the Canadian economy, I would encourage the Prime Minister and the Liberal Party to open up the House of Commons and have that debate on the floor.
1: Yeah.
0: That is the people's house, and that is where these types of issues are discussed. But, you know, Mr. Poilievre should know better. He wasn't in cabinet for very long, but he should know better that you don't release these types of negotiating details before they're done. But as I say, Lisa may disagree, but I think Shuv made the right political move, even if the Prime Minister and the government didn't acquiesce.
1: Lisa, is there a difference between ongoing negotiations and releasing details of a deal that we walked away from?
2: Yeah, I think why it's okay for us to ask for the details, and I'm kind of with you on this one, Ben. I would like Canadians to know a little bit more. It's because we're losing the battle on communications around what was in this deal. It seems like everybody's got an opinion, or they're all giving interviews to either the Wall Street Journal or the New York Times. On our side of the border, they're talking to Bloomberg. Like, let's just let Janice Charette, or let's let Dominic LeBlanc sit at a table with the flags behind and just tell us what it was that was discussed at the table to the point that they can.
1: Yeah.
2: They don't have to give all this
1: secrets
2: out.
1: Yeah.
2: And then, you know, this is it. One time, one shot, get it done and get our story out. This, to me, is a communications failure in not being able to tell the Canadian story.
1: That, Riga, go ahead.
0: I think that's fair, Lisa. Just the only thing I'll add, Ben, before you respond here, is that, you know, the Prime Minister was economical in some of the details around the Gordie Howe Bridge opening, and he you know, that was not a communication success.
1: Nope.
0: No, it was for me. It was up to me. I would have left the Gordie Howe Bridge closed, but that's a whole other discussion. But you know, the government has not been great on communicating some of these things, and so I think there's, you can agree with either side on this one, and I think Lisa raises a fair point.
1: Yeah. Like I said, if it's a deal that wasn't good enough for us, we walked away because it was unfair. I think there are elements of that that could be made public, right? It's again, this is not a, this is not, people are comparing it to the negotiation of NAFTA, where there was forward progress. People were rowing in the same direction. You're not going to open it up in the middle of those negotiations. We're not in the middle of negotiations. There has been a rupture in negotiations, and therefore there is a communications gap. But again, like I said, this may be all for naught, because I don't think there are enough of people like me out there for the government to need to consider it politically.
0: Except that, Ben, your father said, I was just going to say, Lisa, Ben's father would say many times that there was a rupture towards the end of the US FTA with Canada, where he went into, he told Ronald Reagan that if we couldn't get a dispute resolution mechanism, the deal wasn't going to happen.
1: Yeah, very true. Very true. Lisa, last word to you.
2: No, nothing of important. I was just going to say that the issue for me is they made a big to-do about how they're attacking our sovereignty and our culture and our language. I'd like a little bit more detail around that.
1: Absolutely. Because, there's semantics there where he could be using words that are accurate but don't actually represent a meaningful reality. Or not. I want to believe that the everything the Prime Minister said is 100% true. I really do. Okay, what do we make of our Prime Minister? Like, we may get the House sitting or not, but one thing we are going to get is the Mark Carney addressing the EU Parliament. And that's the day after his big summit here on investment, where he's hoping to unlock something in the neighborhood of $500 billion of investments in Canada. Another thing I hope he's able to achieve. There's this narrative out there that we are looking for a rapprochement with the EU, and this story certainly plays into that, Lisa.
2: Yeah, I hope when he's there, and I'm not fussed by him going. He obviously, he excels at them. He's going to give a great speech. They're going to applaud him a lot, attaboy kind of thing. But while he's there, can he get the EU countries who have not signed off on our free trade deal to agree to bring it to their legislature and actually get it signed off so it's a binding deal? Because we have signed something, but it's not a deal yet.
1: Regan?
0: I totally agree with Lisa's encouragement around getting the prime minister to encourage. I think it's the French and the Bulgarians and a handful of other nations, the Irish, too, I believe, haven't, and he was there in Ireland in the summer, who have not yet ratified the Canada-EU trade agreement. So I think that would be a good idea. But I have another point here, Ben, and that is, you know, I understand the prime minister is looking for allies around the world to strengthen our economic hand. I'm sure there's other countries who are wanting to understand how the prime minister is managing the president at this time on these issues. However, one thing that we are not in this country is we are not Europeans. We are a North American nation. And I don't know about Lisa, but I have no desire to join the European Union. And I don't know very many Canadians who do. And while the prime minister has certainly got a number of friends and allies in Europe, and I applaud him for building those relationships, instead of going to Paris or Brussels, I'd like him to go to Baltimore or Pontiac, Michigan, and talk about the ties that bind North-South. Because as strong as the EU relationships, particularly with this prime minister, are, you know, there are people in Maryland and Michigan and Ohio and Texas and Arizona, California and Florida and all kinds of other places need a message. And that would be my only quibble with that. It's not an insignificant one, but it is something that I think we need to be mindful of, which is Canada is not the EU.
1: Lisa, a charm offensive by our prime minister south of the border. Is that a good idea?
2: I would love to see that. I understand that the Americans do know that when he appears, Carney appears on TV, he gets high profile, he gets lots of news coverage, and they have a lot of respect for him. So yeah, I think he should go down and give more speeches.
1: And he's got the political capital to burn. And you're right, people pay attention when he speaks. Donald Trump, I don't know, has that same level of political capital, and he's up against the midterms. And so we're going to feel more pain here than the Americans will, for sure. But I don't think politically Mark Carney is going to feel the pain that potentially Donald Trump could feel. So a very interesting dynamic at play. Regan, is Regan frozen or is he waiting to talk? I think, you know what? I think he's frozen. Lisa, thank you so much for being here. Please don't be a stranger. I'd love to have you again. Regan, I wanted to go to you, but we're up against the clock. But to the both of you, a great, great chat, and I'd love to do it again soon. So thank you so much.
2: Thank you, Ben. Bye, Regan.
1: Bye-bye, guys. All right, coming up, what did Premier Ford have to say about an Ontario school being built with American bricks? And is there a problem with the province trying to enforce Buy Canadian? We're going to talk about that next, right here on The Ben Mulrooney Show.

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1: Our officers are calling in code 200s. That's where an officer is in trouble, approximately 40 times per month. I can tell you that our members are reluctant to call this type of call in, as they typically want to resolve situations on their own. So I will bet this number is even higher.
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12: Well, with this second affront by the Americans, there's a renewed push for Buy American. You'll remember the last time people got very confused. What does buy Canadian mean? What does it mean? Does it mean you have to buy from a Canadian company? What if it's an American company that employs Canadians? What if it's an American company that uses Canadian ingredients? There's a lot of ways to interpret buy Canadian, and there's always going to be missteps and confusion. Air Canada finds itself in an interesting position because there are a great many people who are confused and some offended that they continue to serve American alcohol on Air Canada flights despite provincial boycotts. And Air Canada's stance, it makes sense. Air Canada explained it is an international airline. Its in-flight offerings have to reflect global customer preferences, including stocking well-known products like U.S. bourbon alongside Canadian wines and spirits. I don't know what you do. I think in this moment, if we are going whole hog into buy Canadian, then it means taking an uncomfortable position. Like, there's plenty of American products that I like that I'm choosing not to buy right now because of this moment. And Air Canada, my recommendation, and it's not a full-throated recommendation because I'm not as emotional about it. I do recognize their stance makes sense. But my recommendation is like, all right, do the hard thing. Do the hard thing. And if people ask, explain it. Explain it. We're a Canadian company. The maple leaf is part of our logo. The word Canada is in our name. We're based in Canada. And we as a nation have taken the position that we are not doing this. And so if that means you're going to travel on a different airline next time because you didn't get your bourbon on this flight, well, so be it. Unfortunately, that's kind of the position that makes the most sense. We're all being asked to do uncomfortable things. We're all being asked to sacrifice. And we're being asked to recognize that in this moment, things are going to get uncomfortable. This is that for you. So I would recommend shelving the U.S. booze for now. But again, I get it. I get it. You're beholden to shareholders. But I would put that to the board. I would put that to the board. On a more provincial level, Doug Ford, the Premier of Ontario, is really going. We talked about it yesterday, that there were these stories that the province of Ontario was looking at finding ways to do less business with American companies. It wasn't a sourced story. It was more than a rumor, less than news. And now it looks like there might be some meat on that bone. Let's play Doug Ford, number 8, where he's slamming businesses for buying American.
13: There's always one bad apple. No, I think they're doing it probably 98% of the time, but it drives me crazy when I hear someone's buying something off the U.S., one of these agencies or hydro companies or whatever. Like, it's just common sense. Like, we're in a war. You protect your country. You protect your province. It's amazing how I have to chase these people down. It's staggering. They shouldn't even be working if they can't follow the, you know, if I can use this, patriotic rules. When you're at war, you protect your own. You protect your own backyard. You don't go down to the U.S. and buy a product. There's nothing we can't make here in Ontario or across the country. So basically just another warning shot. But we're on to these folks like you've never seen before. And do you know what I love? The suppliers are the ones calling us, giving us a heads up. So suppliers out there, keep calling us. If you see something going sideways, give us a ring and we'll hunt it down and hold them accountable.
12: Yeah, well, this Buy Canadian thing is, it feels like it's going to have even more momentum this time. It feels like it's even more. Oh, do we have a call? Let's take that. Sorry, let me open up my thing here. And by the way, we got Frank. Frank, welcome to the show. What say you, my friend?
14: Yes. Hi, Ben.
12: Hi.
14: So the industry I work in, we supply the governments, federal and provincial, with a lot of furniture.
12: Okay.
14: I will say that this is hypocrisy at its greatest. I cannot buy a bottle of white wine for my wife, but they have no problem purchasing lots of American-made office furniture.
12: Well, yeah. Well, I think what seems to me is, based on what I heard yesterday, that the Ford government is actively looking at changing that policy. I don't know how long it would take to come to pass, and I'm sure it doesn't happen overnight. I am surprised it wasn't already happening, but maybe better late than never?
14: I would like to see that executed, but I don't think it's going to happen.
12: Yeah. I'm not making excuses for anybody, but you know, governments are big, bureaucracies are big, trying to get everybody, every single person on the same page. If that's the goal, and if everybody wants that to be the goal, then I think patience is key, because asking people to do that on day one, probably tricky. But I do take your point. I absolutely do take your point. Thank you so much for the call. Look, yeah, I don't want to make it about me, and I'm not going to bring it up now. But you know, there's an example that I have in my mind right now of an opportunity for the Ontario government to do something very important, very significant, that would affect a lot of people on a daily basis in this province. And, you know, I've been working to try to make that happen for a while. And I do feel we are at that inflection point where a very big change could come that would allow an Ontario company to do something that American companies have been doing for a very long time. And this is that moment to say sayonara to those American companies and adopt this this very good Ontario company. But I'm not going to name them now because I don't want to put a focus on it. I'm working on that behind the scenes. But in the meantime, let's listen to Doug Ford talking about Ontario schools built with American bricks.
13: I keep hearing these rumors, and then I follow up. I get our ministers, but we're building a school. I think it's in Uxbridge. I'm not 100% sure. But it all starts with the architects and the engineers specking out these materials. So I hear they spec out this brick, and God knows we have great brick companies here in Ontario, and they're buying in the U.S. for $8 a brick, and we can sell it for $2. Like, these engineers and architects, I don't know how many times I have to tell you, how many times I got to tell the boards or everyone else, I don't care if it's an agency, buy Ontario, buy Canada. I feel like I'm just, you know, like a broken record player, keep saying it. What don't you get? It's ridiculous. Buy Ontario. So I'm going to be all over these guys, and every architect, every engineer, if you think you're going to spec some funky thing down in the U.S. or overseas, not going to happen.
12: Yeah, I get the frustration. I trust me, I get the frustration. But these guys have relationships, right? They've built businesses as architects with people across the border. We have an integrated economy. And to expect that people could turn off those relationships and spin up new ones with companies and suppliers that they don't yet know, I get that it's frustrating for the premier. But again, patience and grace in this moment as they try. If having those conversations, if they say, no, I'm still buying my brick down in Delaware as opposed to, somewhere in Ontario, that would be a problem. But if they say yes, but I have contracts with them and it's going to, and I don't know where to source this material in Ontario yet. So until I do, I have to stick with, I got to dance with the one that brung me, as my dad used to say. But I like this initiative. I like the prime minister or the premier pushing forth, keeping the pressure on. Shame is a hell of a motivator. It really is. And throwing a little shame into the mix is a good thing. But again, we'll keep an eye on this as well. But yes, if you can buy Canadian, buy Canadian. And we got to support our own during this very tough time. All right, coming up, she was behind one of Canada's most influential political figures, but her story was largely forgotten. Craig Baird on Canadian History X is going to join us next to talk about Mrs. Edna Diefenbaker, the woman who helped shape John Diefenbaker's political career and why her contribution deserves to be remembered. Don't go anywhere. This is The Ben Mulrooney Show.
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12: Yes, you are. And I got a lot of time for this next topic. I find in this country, you already know, I don't believe that we pay enough respect to the office of Prime Minister. I think as I sit here and criticize policies and things like that, that is in no way indicative of a lack of respect for the office. I think we nickel and dime our way through things, and we don't treat the office itself with the respect it deserves. That's why our prime minister is living in a cottage right now, and he's flying on a plane that he bought at like Dollarama. I think that's wrong, and it's shameful. And the other thing is, I do not believe we pay enough respect to the work done by the spouse of the prime minister. And proof of that is that in the history of the Order of Canada, only one spouse has ever received the Order of Canada, and that is Maureen McTeer, the wife of Joe Clark. You want to explain that to me? You want to tell me how that's happening in 2026? And so I'm very glad that Craig Baird, the host of Canadian History X, is joining us now to talk about the wife of John Diefenbaker, Edna Diefenbaker. Craig, welcome.
28: Oh, thanks for having me.
12: All right, so why focus on Edna Diefenbaker?
28: Well, Edna Diefenbaker for me is kind of indicative of a lot of women in Canadian history who are greatly overshadowed by their spouse, whether it's Charlotte Small and David Thompson or Anna Hario and Grey Owl. And somebody like Edna Diefenbaker had a huge role in kind of creating who John Diefenbaker would be. In fact, I personally don't think that John Diefenbaker would have ever become prime minister if not for Edna Diefenbaker, but she's really overshadowed by his second wife, who, you know, was also a great woman in her own right, Olive Diefenbaker.
12: We're focusing on Edna today.
28: Yeah, so we're focusing on Edna. So she was born in 1899 in Manitoba and originally worked as a school teacher before she met and married John Diefenbaker in 1929. And back then, if you got married, that was the end of your career as a school teacher. So during her early political, or during his early political career,
12: let me jump in. What was John Diefenbaker doing the moment he met and got married to Edna?
28: Well, he was actually working as a lawyer in Saskatchewan. He was just starting his career and really starting to rise up the ranks. He was actually an extremely good lawyer and would do very well over the course of the next decade that he would be building that career. He'd been a lawyer for a few years prior to meeting Edna and then would continue it while pursuing his political career through the 1930s.
12: All right. So why do you say that you don't believe he would have become prime minister without Edna?
28: Well, John Diefenbaker was a very abrasive personality, especially early in his career, and could be very arrogant. I mean, these are all qualities that leaders do need to have in some respect. Yeah. But what she did was she would help him write his speeches, edit his speeches. He was also a very shy man, so she would help him connect with people. She would actually go to communities ahead of him, talk directly to people, get information and stories, and then go to John and say, listen, this person is concerned about this or whatever it might be. And then she would drive him to speeches and really kind of crafted that man of the people personality that John Diefenbaker would be known for. And then in 1940, John gets elected to Parliament and she becomes very popular among the Ottawa Press Gallery. She's always in the House of Commons and she works to help get John a lot of news stories or a lot of news coverage that raises his profile. And she was beloved by everybody in the Press Gallery, but also both sides of the political aisle. Everybody loved Edna Diefenbaker and many actually questioned why Edna would have married somebody like John because they were very different personalities. But unfortunately, she was diagnosed with leukemia in 1949. But one of her last acts was actually to get her husband to defend Jack Atherton. He was blamed for the Canoe River crash in 1950. He was a telegraph operator, and his father went to Edna when she was in the hospital with leukemia, begging that John take the case. And John said, I can't, I'm too busy with my work in the House of Commons. And she told him, I already told him that you'll take the case. And he did take it, and he got an acquittal for Jack Atherton, but that really raised his profile nationally. Unfortunately, Edna passed away before the case ever even went to trial in 1951. And one thing that's very unfortunate is that John never really gave a lot of credit to Edna for all of this. And in his 3-volume memoirs, he only mentions Edna 3 times, which is a real disservice to her because she really was an integral part of his eventual success as prime minister.
12: All right, well, we're going to listen to a clip of this week's episode about Edna Diefenbaker, and then we'll talk about why you think that might be, as well as a few other questions after the clip. This is Canadian History X, Edna Diefenbaker.
0: 2 years after Edna's death, John married Olive Freeman. And like Edna, she was a political asset. She was by his side while he was prime minister from 1957 to 1963. After she died in 1976, she was buried in Ottawa. 3 years later, John Diefenbaker died. As his body was transported by train to Saskatoon for burial, Olive's casket was removed from its resting place and moved there too. No one other than Diefenbaker and his closest advisors knew that John and Olive would be buried next to each other on a spot overlooking the South Saskatchewan River. A few kilometers away from there, Edna is buried in the Diefenbaker family plot. Her casket was placed at the feet of her mother-in-law, who despised her, and 4 feet deeper than any of the other caskets. The plan was that when John died, his body would be placed over top of hers, but that didn't happen. Instead, John's brother Elmer took his place. The only indication that she is buried there is the large gray headstone that includes her name among those buried in the family plot. On the headstone, nearly faded with time, are the words, 1901, Edna May, 1951. They didn't even get her birth year right.
12: I mean, I don't know what I was expecting from that clip. I wasn't expecting that. Jesus, man, what? That's some of the oddest post-life politicking I've ever heard. There's so much to unpack there. So I guess when the plan was done, they didn't anticipate that that John Diefenbaker get remarried to Olive. That's the dynamic that sort of threw a wrench in the whole thing. Correct?
28: Absolutely. I mean, when Edna died, John was heartbroken. Not to say that he didn't love her or anything like that. But then, like I said, 2 years later, he married Olive, and Olive kind of took the place of Edna in John's mind. And, you know, they were married for just as long as he and Edna were married. And so I think that was just kind of how she, and nothing against Olive, again, she was an amazing person, but just overshadowed Edna, especially because she was John's wife while he was prime minister.
12: And so then John Diefenbaker's brother took his place in the burial above Edna?
28: Yeah, so that's, like I said in the clip, you know, John was originally going to be buried above Edna, uh-huh, so they could be in the same plot, which, I mean, I don't really understand why
12: I never
28: do that.
12: Heard that. That's so, no, okay. And the mother-in-law hated Edna with a passion?
28: Yeah, she really did. And John was very close to his mother, and he would always put his mother first over Edna. If they had plans and then his mother would call, it was that the plans are canceled with Edna. I have to go to see my mother. And, you know, Edna did what she could to try and be friends with John Diefenbaker's mother, but it never worked out that way. So it was unfortunate that she's kind of placed there. And like I said, doesn't even have the right birth year on her headstone.
12: Was John Diefenbaker's brother who replaced him above his sister-in-law, was he okay? Do we know if he was okay with this placement?
28: Well, as far as I know, I mean, we don't really know if he even knew that he was going to be buried there. They just decided, well, we've got this piece of land, you know, we'll put it right over Edna. But I don't think Edna would have been okay with it.
12: Yeah, I'm sorry. This is the weirdest thing I've learned today. And I mean by a country mile. This is probably the weirdest thing I've learned in a couple of months. I don't know that my family knows this. And we talk about John Diefenbaker all the time. I'm going to have to bring this up with them in the group chat. Thank you for this today, my friend. If people want to find the show, how can they?
28: Well, you can find Canadian History X, and that's EHX, on all podcast platforms, or you can listen every weekend across the Corus Radio Network.
12: Craig, thanks so much, man. I appreciate it.
28: Thanks for having me.
12: Just a reminder, if you want more BMS, we put out a podcast every day, and you can find more content on X, on Instagram, and on YouTube. 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Don't go anywhere. The Ben Mulrooney Show continues.
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14: From the National Newsroom of the Canadian Press, I'm Naira Ahmed. Late last evening, Finance Canada recalled some of the federal government's retaliatory tariffs on the U.S. It issued a statement saying it had been receiving feedback from Canadian industries and was making adjustments to the list of counter-tariffs against the United States. Finance Canada says to protect against broader economic harm, seafood and fish products have been removed from the list. The federal government unveiled its response to Trump's latest duties on Tuesday, which includes upping tariffs on American steel and aluminum products from 25% to 50%. The government will also impose tariffs ranging from 15% to 50% on hundreds of other U.S. exports, including clothing and apparel, appliances and dairy products. The number of people missing in Nepal has increased after catastrophic floods swept people away caused by glacial collapse. Over 1,300 are now missing in Nepal and Tibet, and the death toll from the country's flash floods has risen to 165. Chinese state broadcaster CCTV separately reported that 260 of the 558 missing people in Tibet were foreigners. On Wednesday, officials in Nepal said 24 people from Canada were among those missing. Global Affairs Canada consular officials are in contact with local authorities and ready to assist Canadians in the region. To the trade war now, Saskatchewan Premier Scott Moe says his province doesn't support imposing export taxes on Canadian potash or oil as a way to put pressure on the United States. Moe says he supports Canada's countermeasures against the U.S. during the escalating trade war, but he hopes both countries can get back to the negotiating table and reach a fair deal. The federal government has published a batch of tenders seeking logistics and surveillance drones as the Army looks to build up its use of uncrewed systems.
15: The federal government has published a shopping list for five new types of drones the Canadian Army wants, from robots that can deliver cargo and munitions to troops to recon drones that can operate in the extreme cold temperatures of the Arctic. Alexander Salt with the Canadian Global Affairs Institute says these are among the first steps Canada is making to catch up to allies on the drone front. Kyle Duggan, The Canadian Press, Ottawa.
14: And Canada's music community is grieving hard over the loss of country icon Dolly Parton.
27: Jolene. Shania Twain calls the Tennessee singer-songwriter her songwriting teacher and hero of grace and humility. Celine Dion says Parton was pure light with a kind heart and a generous spirit. Orville Peck got choked up during his concert in London as he praised Parton for making him feel welcome as a gay man in country music. Anne Murray says, "We have lost an angel." Parton died Tuesday at the age of 80 after a battle with cancer. Jason White, The Canadian Press.
14: This is The Canadian Press. In sports, seven Toronto pitchers combined on a six-hitter. Nathan Lucas hits a three-run homer, and the Blue Jays beat the Royals 3-0, ending Kansas City's nine-game winning streak. Toronto used its ninth shutout to bounce back after losing consecutive games for the first time in a month. Thursday night is the rubber game of the three-game series. The Jays are three games back of the Cleveland Guardians for the American League's final wild card. Canada's improbable run at the Little League World Series has come to an end. Japan eliminated Canada from the youth baseball tournament with a 7-3 victory. Canada's rep team from the Little Mountain in Vancouver was a win away from the tournament's quarterfinals. And the shorthanded Toronto Tempo couldn't beat the WNBA worst Seattle Storm. Flaw J. Johnson scored 20 points, Dominique Malonga added 18, and Seattle topped the Tempo 90-78. Toronto was without its top three scorers, Marina Mabry, Brittany Skies, and Niara Sabili. From the Canadian Press, I'm Naira Ahmed.
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9: When an artist writes a song, it's a very personal thing until it's recorded and released into the world. Once that happens, the artist has no more control over it. It becomes the psychic property of whoever hears it. That means everything about the song is open to highly personal interpretations and perceptions about what it really means. This is why music touches us so deeply. We pick up on the feelings held by the songwriter, and those feelings may help us figure out what's going on in our heads and in our hearts. The artist has zero control over that, and sometimes there are unintended consequences. There are people out there who are already living on a knife's edge. They're angry, depressed, disturbed, and maybe mentally ill. And then suddenly, something, often something completely innocuous, comes along and sends them spiraling towards the horrific and the evil. It might be a movie, could be a video game, maybe it was a book they read, or maybe it was a song that somehow got stuck inside their head. The person begins to obsess over the lyrics or the singer. Perhaps they're able to decode what they think is a secret message directed solely at them. And every once in a while, that person is moved to act. Let me give you an example. David Berkowitz, the son of Sam Killer, shot eight people in New York City in the summer of 1976. Now, this man had plenty of issues, but when he heard the song Rich Girl by Hall & Oates, he knew that he had a target for his rage, young women. So, a Hall & Oates song inspired an infamous serial killer? Yeah. John Wayne Gacy was a pedophile, a serial killer with at least 33 victims. He was into Elton John, Bob Dylan, Neil Diamond, and REO Speedwagon. There are others like Gacy and Berkowitz, evil, twisted people, who took their clues from songs. I call this episode Murder Ballads and Other Deadly Songs. And what you're about to hear is not pretty.
18: 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We
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There's a 1995 song by Nick Cave and the Bad Seeds with a guest vocal from Kylie Minogue. It's called Where the Wild Roses Grow, and it's from an album entitled Murder Ballads. This is an odd pairing, a singer known for his obsessions with death, love, violence, and religion, in a duet with an international pop superstar whose songs make people want to dance? Yeah, but it's captivating, right? Hello again, I'm Alan Cross, and before we begin, I want to mention this. This is a show about murder, and you can call it a crossover episode with my true crime podcast, Uncharted: Crime and Mayhem in the Music Industry. And before we get started, I want to give you a warning that this episode deals with some very heavy and disturbing accounts and incidents of murder. So please take care when listening. For as long as rock music has existed, people have been blaming it for turning impressionable people to the dark side, inspiring them, if not outright encouraging them, to do evil things. Now, my opinion is that an unstable, mentally ill person is liable to be triggered by anything. And yeah, sometimes that trigger might be a song. There are, however, not that many documented cases of this actually happening. I can give you a couple. Charles Manson believed that the Beatles were speaking to him through the song Helter Skelter from the White Album. It's convoluted, but he thought that the Beatles were encouraging him to start a race war. The ultimate result was the Tate-LaBianca murders in Los Angeles in the summer of 1969. Richard Ramirez, also known as the Night Stalker, went on a killing spree in Los Angeles and San Francisco between 1984 and 1986. He killed at least 14 people, and maybe more, during that time. He would break into their homes, kill them, and then leave. When he was finally arrested, we learned that his favorite band was AC/DC. At one murder scene, he dropped a baseball bat with AC/DC written on it. He was obsessed with the album Highway to Hell and loved the song Night Prowler, which has these lyrics. Was that noise out your window or a shadow on your blind? And you lie there naked like a body in a tomb, suspended animation as I slip into your room. Although Ramirez was a fan, AC/DC didn't actually inspire Ramirez to kill, but the band was dogged for years with the association and for a time was branded as Satanists by people who distrusted hard rock and metal. On August 17, 2002, Justin Barber drowned and then shot his wife. He then shot himself four times before calling police. He claimed that they'd been mugged. An investigation later revealed that he set it all up so he could collect on an insurance policy. One of the things they uncovered is that he listened to Guns N' Roses, specifically the song Used to Love Her, But I Had to Kill Her. And he listened to this song for half an hour before he set after his wife. That same song resulted in the death of the live-in girlfriend of Thomas Vilhelm. He was drunk and listened to the song on repeat before he shot her. One more. In 1995, Megadeth released a single sung in French called A Tout Le Monde. It was shown on MTV once before being banned on the grounds that it promoted suicide, something that leader Dave Mustaine denied. On September 13, 2006, more than 10 years later, Kim Vergeer went into Dawson College in Montreal, killing one student and injuring 19 others before shooting himself. The investigation found that he was a wild conspiracy theorist, a 9/11 denier, and a huge fan of Megadeth. He did leave a suicide note on his blog, and he quoted from A Tout Le Monde. And would you believe that you too triggered a stalker to kill the object of his obsession? Oh yeah. This is the story of a real piece of work from Arizona named John Bardo. Rebecca Schaefer was having a good life. She was 21 years old and already had a run on a CBS sitcom called My Sister Sam. After it was canceled, she was able to find more work in a series of movies. Her career was off to a really good start. There was a problem, though. For 3 years, she was stalked by Bardo. It started when she was about 16 with a letter. Then there was another, and another. He started showing up at the Warner Brothers lot where My Sister Sam was filmed, but was turned away by security. For a while, Bardo's obsessions were transferred to Madonna, and then Debbie Gibson, and then Tiffany. But he kept Rebecca in the back of his mind. He wrote his sister, "I have an obsession with the unattainable, and I have to eliminate something I cannot attain." In 1988, Rebecca appeared in the movie Scenes from the Class Struggle in Beverly Hills. Her sin, in the head of Bardo,
was that there's a scene where she appears in bed with another actor, and something snapped. She needed to be punished for and ate something I cannot attain. In 1988, Rebecca appeared in the movie Scenes from the Class Struggle in Beverly Hills. Her sin, in the head of Bardo, was that there's a scene where she appears in bed with another actor, and something snapped. She needed to be punished for, and this is a quote,

0: in, and when Rebecca answered the door, he shot her in the chest at point-blank range. Bardo was arrested the following day and charged with murder. When the trial started, Bardo mostly sat quietly. But then the prosecution played a U2 song for the court. It was a track from the Joshua Tree album called Exit. As soon as it came on, and there's no other way to describe this, Bardo started rocking out, singing and smiling and air drumming and bopping along with the song from his seat at the defendant's table. A quick note about this song. It was inspired by the Truman Capote novel In Cold Blood, which tells of the true senseless murder of a family in Kansas. The lyrics apparently were a motivating factor in Bardo's motives. I quote, "He interpreted parts of the lyrics as references to himself and Schaefer. The song inspired him to do what he did." U2 was, of course, horrified. They didn't play the song live for the next 30 years.
1: Astray, he used to stay awake to drag the dreams he had away.

Again, there's no telling what will trigger a mentally ill person to do something awful. In 9:15 in the morning of March 5th, 2001, a 15-year-old unpopular and uncool kid named Charles Andrew Williams went into the boys' bathroom at Santana High School in Santa, California. There were other boys in the bathroom. Williams pulled out a .22 caliber handgun that he stole from his father's collection and started shooting. He left the bathroom and continued to shoot students at random. Two died and 13 others were wounded before a SWAT team moved in. Why would this happen? Well, like I said,

Williams was unpopular, bullied, and wanted revenge. He was overheard saying that he didn't want to live anymore, saying that he wanted to pull a Columbine. When things went to trial, we learned that Williams had been influenced by three different Linkin Park songs: Paper Cut, One Step Closer, and In the End. In fact, he wrote a note to his father before the shooting. Part of it quoted Linkin Park: "I tried so hard and got so far, but in the end, it really doesn't matter." Williams pleaded guilty to all charges. He was sentenced to 50 years to life. His first chance at parole was on September 10th, 2024, and was denied.

Metallica is another band with a song that somehow figured prominently in Murder. In 1996, a song called Ronnie was released as part of the band's Load album. It told of a boy in a quiet town who, quote, lost my way this bloody day. The boy, quote, never laughed, never smiled, talked alone for miles and miles and miles. Later in the song, Ronnie pulls out a gun. That's when children all fall down, down, down. The song was inspired by a 1990 school shooting in Washington State. It was heard by a man in Medford, New Jersey. His name was also Ronnie, Ronnie Piltich. He was not well and may have suffered from paranoid schizophrenia. He was already on a variety of psychiatric meds, but the more he listened to the song, the more he thought it was written about him. In the fall of 2002, Ronnie had stopped taking his meds and was drinking very, very heavily, making his behavior even more erratic. On an October afternoon, he became enraged when his mother refused to buy him a pack of cigarettes. His reaction was to beat her to death in the bathroom using a 9-kilogram dumbbell. He then tied up his visiting 5-year-old niece and took off on a dirt bike. His mission was to seek out Nicky Roberts, an old high school friend whom he thought was his soulmate, but he'd never find her. An elderly woman was out for a walk, minding her own business, when Piltich attacked her. She was hurt, but she survived. Riding off into the woods, he ran into an 11-year-old boy named Gregory Ketnelson, who was riding his bike to a friend's place. Piltich stabbed him to death and tossed his body into a nearby pond with the kitchen knife still in place. Later that afternoon, Piltich gave himself up and turned himself in. At his trial, he told the court that he honestly believed that Ronnie, the Metallica song, was directed specifically at him. He was sentenced to 50 years in jail. Metallica has never played this song live.

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0: I'm Ellie Cross and welcome back. Just a reminder that this episode deals with incidents and accounts of murder and true crime, so please take care when listening. When someone is already off balance and teetering on the edge of sanity, no one can know what will push that person over the edge. In the case of 19-year-old Joshua Cook, it was a combination of things. Joshua was adopted, but raised by a well-off family, John and Margaret Cook, living in Fairfax, Virginia. Mom and Dad were both involved in their church, and Dad loved to collect stamps. On February 17, 2003, while Joshua's parents were out shoveling the driveway, he was inside playing Grand Theft Auto 3. And then, something snapped. It started with a glance at a poster for the movie The Matrix that he had on his bedroom wall. Something inside him said, "That's it. There's nothing left in my life." By this time, his parents had come back inside. Picking up a shotgun he'd purchased 2 days earlier, Joshua put on some headphones, walked downstairs, and shot his mother in the chest. He then shot his father 6 times. He then went back upstairs, reloaded, returned to the kitchen, and shot his mother in the face and his father in the head 1 last time. Then he got a Coke from the fridge, went to his room, and called the police. He'd later say that if he'd had something like an AR-15, he would have caused a lot more damage. Joshua had been obsessed by The Matrix and had even begun buying clothes in the style worn by Neo. The gun used in the murders was similar to what Neo uses in the movie. He had this idea that we're all living in a simulation, so what did anything matter anyway? On that day, he was listening to Bodies by Drowning Pool over and over and over again. What was he listening to on headphones as he murdered his parents? That song. And this wasn't the only situation where Drowning Pool figured in. In 2011, Jared Loughner shot 18 people and killed 6 at an event for Congressman Gabby Giffords. She was shot in the head but survived. And what was Loughner's favorite song? This one, for which he created an unofficial YouTube video featuring a burning American flag. Loughner was sent to prison for 40 years.
7: Let the bodies hit the floor. Let the bodies hit the floor. Let the bodies hit the floor. Let the bodies.

I have one more story of a song inspiring violence and murder. On August 17th, 2008, there was a horrific incident at Nick Dietrich's technical school in Krugersdorp, South Africa. At about 7:20 on that day, 18-year-old Morne Harmza walked into the building wearing a brown mask with black paint on his face. He carried a samurai sword. His first victim was a 16-year-old who was killed with a slash to the neck. Down the hall, a 17-year-old was slashed in the head. He was confronted by two groundskeepers, and both were slashed and injured. At 7:45, about 25 minutes after he entered the school, he sat down on a wall outside, dropped the sword, and was grabbed by his brother. Morne was arrested without further incident. He was charged and sentenced to one count of murder and three of attempted murder and sent to jail for at least 20 years. Here's where the music angle comes in. At first, he said he was deep into Satanism, demonology, witchcraft, and Ouija boards. Satan, he said, had told him to carry out the attack. And second, he blamed Slipknot. Morne's story is that when he discovered Slipknot, he lost control of his body. It had a mind of its own. That mask he was wearing? Well, depending on who you asked, it looked like a Slipknot mask. Maybe it was similar to the one worn by Corey Taylor. Or it could have been modeled after a Jordy Jordison mask. He also wore a getup that looked like something Jordison would wear on stage. He carried a bag with him that morning. Inside were three more samurai swords and a clown mask that could have been a stand-in for what Slipknot's Sean Crane wore. Whatever the case, Morne referred to this as his maggot mask. And if you don't know, Slipknot's term of endearment for their fans is maggots. Corey Taylor of Slipknot released this statement. "Obviously, I'm disturbed by the fact that people were hurt and someone died. As far as my responsibility for that goes, it stops there, because I know our message is actually very positive. I'm not encouraging anybody to kill anyone. I encourage our fans to express themselves, to stick together, and to help each other."

0: The South African samurai slashings evoked memories of the Columbine killings in Colorado on April 20, 1999. Marilyn Manson took a lot of blame in that case because apparently the two killers were fans of his. He was unwelcome in Colorado for years after that. And wait, let me give you one more. In 2009, an Arizona man named Michael Miller went on a stabbing spree against his family at about 4 a.m. He attacked his wife first, screaming lyrics from what the media said was an Eminem song. He yelled, "Here comes Satan! I'm the Antichrist! I'm going to kill you!" His wife died, his daughter died, but his 4-year-old son, who was stabbed 11 times, survived. Once he was done, he called 911, explaining that he'd just killed his wife because she was possessed by a demon, and then sat down and waited for the police to arrive. Again, the media was all over the influence of Eminem in this case. Weirdly, though, there is no such Eminem song with those lyrics. We're going to switch things in a moment and look at a couple of songs that were inspired by violent, murderous events.
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0: Murderers and serial killers have been memorialized in hundreds of songs. And lest you think that this is a modern phenomenon, you're wrong. You might know a nursery rhyme called The Muffin Man. It's alleged that it was inspired by a 16th century baker named Frederick Thomas Linwood, who turned into a serial killer. His thing was to attach a muffin to a string and then drag it down the street trolling for young kids. The story is he killed 16 kids this way and 7 pastry chefs who were his rivals. In modern times, there are more than 2 dozen songs about David Berkowitz, the son of Sam Killer. They come from everyone from the Beastie Boys to Elliott Smith to Lana Del Rey. There are a similar number of songs about Ted Bundy, rock, pop, metal, hip-hop. Jeffrey Dahmer seems to have the most songs written about him, with about 50. Pearl Jam, Slayer, Black Eyed Peas, Katy Perry, Eminem, Dr. Dre, Violent Femmes, J. Cole, and many more. There's also no problem finding songs about John Wayne Gacy, Jack the Ripper, the Unabomber, and Richard Ramirez, the Night Stalker. Hey, Michael Jackson wrote Smooth Criminal about Richard Ramirez. Despite their name, you won't necessarily expect the Killers to write about a killer. Yet they did. In fact, it's the first track on their debut album, and it's one of at least 3 Killers killer songs. At 6:15 in the morning of August 26, 1986, the body of an 18-year-old woman named Jennifer Levin was found in Central Park in New York. There were signs of a severe assault. Death appeared to be by strangulation. Her one-time boyfriend, Robert Chambers, was arrested and charged with her murder, with the thinking being that her death occurred during some rough sex. He claimed that he killed her accidentally when she was hurting him. Chambers was dubbed the Preppy Killer and the Central Park Strangler. In the end, he copped a plea deal for first-degree manslaughter and was sentenced to 15 years in prison, finally getting out in February 2024. In the end, he copped a plea deal for first-degree manslaughter and was sentenced to 15 years in prison, finally getting out in February 2004. He was arrested again in 2007 and sentenced to 19 years for selling drugs. And he and his girlfriend were running a coke business out of his apartment. He was released in July 2023. The first band to write a song about the case was Sonic Youth. There's a track called Eliminator Jr. on their 1988 album Daydream Nation. And the other is Jenny Was a Friend of Mine from The Killers. It's written from Chambers' point of view. The lines, "There ain't no motive for this crime. Jenny was a friend of mine." And that was basically Chambers' defense.

The Killers have written other songs about murder. In fact, fans know all about the Murder Trilogy, which includes the songs Midnight Show and Leave Bourbon on the Shelf. Brandon Flowers says that he was moved to write songs about murder by Morrissey of the Smiths. And if you want to go down that rat hole, look up the songs Suffer Little Children and Sister I'm a Poet. One more. Fred and Rosemary West were husband and wife living in Gloucester, England. They got married after they murdered Fred's first wife and Fred's stepdaughter. They then tortured and murdered at least 9 young children, maybe as many as 13, between 1973 and 1987, most of whom were buried in their garden or under their house. Rose also worked as a prostitute on the side. They had 8 children together, all of whom lived a horrific life of domestic abuse, including rape and forced prostitution. 3 of the kids would be killed by their mother and father. Fred and Rosemary were arrested in February 1994. Human remains were found at their house. Fred eventually confessed to 30 killings. He hanged himself in prison while awaiting trial. Rosemary will be in jail for the rest of her life despite claiming that she never killed anyone. A lot has been written about the Wests, including this song by Interpol on their 2004 album Antics. It's called Evil.

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0: Here are a few more situations where a killer has claimed to have been motivated by a song. In 1994, a 17-year-old shot a Milwaukee cop, later claiming that he got the idea from a Tupac song. There are the horrorcore murders in 2009 in Virginia, where a guy named Richard McCroskey killed four people. He was into the extreme music of groups with names like Dismembered Fetus and Bloodshot. And then there was the 2013 killing of a student athlete in Chicago, allegedly inspired by the lyrics written by rapper Chief Keef. Like I said earlier, there are hundreds of songs written about serial killers. And I'm sure if you look on Spotify, you'll find a bunch. If you're into the true crime and music thing, there's my other podcast, Uncharted, Crime and Mayhem in the Music Industry. That's all we discuss. And you can find Uncharted wherever you download podcasts. Meanwhile, there are hundreds of ongoing history podcasts available. Episodes stretch back decades. 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You and I can meet up on any of the social media platforms. 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And all emails should go to alan@alancross.ca. Technical productions by Rob Johnston. We'll talk to you next time. I'm Alan Cross.
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4: From the National Newsroom of the Canadian Press, I'm Naira Ahmed. Canada is making a change to its planned retaliatory tariffs on American goods after hearing concerns from Canadian industries. Finance Canada says seafood and fish products are being removed from the list to protect against broader economic harm. The federal government had announced tariffs ranging from 15 to 50% on hundreds of U.S. exports, including clothing, appliances, and dairy products. Canada is also increasing tariffs on American steel and aluminum from 25 to 50%. Meanwhile, Alberta Premier Danielle Smith says she wants to see Canada avoid escalating the trade war with the U.S., and she doesn't think Canada could win by taxing or curtailing energy exports to the U.S. Her comments come after calls from some critics to keep the prospect of taxing Alberta's energy on the table as a bargaining chip with the Americans.
5: I cannot think of a more disastrous policy decision than cutting off or taxing Alberta's oil to the United States. Doing so would absolutely devastate the Canadian economy. It would not only extinguish the livelihoods of hundreds of thousands of Albertans, it would economically hobble our friends and neighbors in other provinces to the east.
4: Smith is also calling on her fellow premiers in Ottawa to do more to protect Canadian businesses through the fray, including some tax reform measures and reducing internal trade barriers. Also, Ontario Premier Doug Ford says he has simmered down after a heated public exchange with U.S. President Donald Trump over tariffs. Ford was asked about a change in tone from Monday when he sharply criticized Trump's approach to trade and warned of the impact of U.S. tariffs on Ontario. He says he spoke with Prime Minister Mark Carney, but Carney did not ask him to tone down his rhetoric.
6: I thought it'd be best just to simmer down. It was a heated day for both him and I going back and forth, but it looks like he's simmered down, too. So let's get back to the table. This is what happens when you're under attack by someone like President Trump.
4: Ford says he will fight with every tool he has to protect Ontario workers and families from the impact of tariffs. And longtime Quebec MP Alexander Boularis has officially resigned his Montreal seat to run for Quebec Solidaire.
7: A spokesperson for Boularis confirms the politician submitted his resignation as the MP for Rosemont-la-Petite-Patrie yesterday. Boularis represented the NDP for 15 years, but left the caucus to sit as an independent in April after he formally announced his plans to run provincially in Quebec. Boularis was the last remaining MP from the 2011 Orange Wave, which saw the NDP win 59 seats in Quebec and propel the party to official opposition status for the first and only time in its history. The election day is on October 5th. Diana Mussina, The Canadian Press.
4: This is The Canadian Press. In sports, Spencer Arrighetti will take the mound tonight in the finale of the Toronto Blue Jays series with the Kansas City Royals at Rogers Centre. Noah Cameron starts for the Royals. Last night, Nathan Lucas hit a three-run homer as Toronto shut out Kansas City 3-0 to snap the Royals' 9-game win streak. Canadian Bianca Andreescu's push to return to the U.S. Open continues this afternoon as she faces Slovenia's Tamara Zidanecek in the women's qualifying tournament. Meanwhile, Vancouver's Anna Wang, Calgary's Aphrodite Deng, and Brooke Henderson of Smith Falls, Ontario are all in the field as the FM Championship tees off today. And star quarterback Josh Allen will take the night off as his Buffalo Bills host the Pittsburgh Steelers in their preseason finale. There are three other preseason NFL games tonight as New England visits Cleveland, San Francisco travels to Las Vegas, and the Rams play the Chargers in an all-Los Angeles showdown. From the Canadian Press, I'm Naira Ahmed.
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10: And welcome to Crosstalk for another week. It's going to be a busy one. There's a lot of things for us to get to today. I'm Shea Ganim in Alberta. We also have with us today Brad Smith joining us from Ontario. Loren McNabb is in Manitoba. Rob Fay is in British Columbia. Hey, guys, thanks for coming back to do it again for another week.
11: Hello, hello.
12: What's going on?
10: Okay, so I guess I think everybody knows where we're going to start, right? It has been the story of, well, not the day, but the week, maybe even longer than that. Of course, the trade deal looming. We're now, you know, we're waiting to see exactly what's going to happen. We were supposed to have tariffs brought in Wednesday at midnight. It got kicked down the road by 3 days, and now everybody frantically trying to put together a trade deal. And I have no idea what that's supposed to look like, what it will look like at the end of the day. Trump said there is a deal. Our side saying, well, we're working on a deal. This is what Canada-U.S. Trade Minister Dominic LeBlanc, who has had I don't know how many meetings in Washington in the last week. He's had another one. This is what he had to say about where they are as the clock ticks down to the new tariff deadline. This is Dominic LeBlanc.
13: Canadians expect us to get a deal that's in the economic interest of Canada and Canadian workers. We're very close. We continue to make progress. And we're going to stay here and do the work that's necessary until we get to that point.
10: Okay, they're working on it. They're still starting to get to that point. I don't know, guys. Let's start with you, Rob, out in BC. How's it going? What are people watching? What are we like? Where are we? I guess we can start there. Does anybody have any idea?
11: Well, I think there's a fork in the road. Obviously, British Columbians are worried about lumber, and they just saw a plant close yesterday in this province. Yeah. So this is obviously a story that we're tracking closely. You know, some of the wood is excluded from these conversations. I mean, it's 50% on $20 billion. Some of it not included in the softwood. But we're also looking at Ontario, because auto for us, even on the West Coast, is a big deal. And the silence that is coming from Ontario, I don't know if Brad wants to speak to this, but we've heard from Wabkanoo. Oh, have we heard from Wabkanoo? We've heard from the Premier's.
10: We'll get to that.
11: We will. But Ontario, deathly quiet. Now, some people think this is a great strategy for Doug Ford, but also the silence with the potential of, I've heard bandied about 15% on auto is a really big deal for manufacturing, and you haven't heard a pin drop in that province.
10: And steel, 25. Well, yeah, what's going on, Brad? Where's Doug? Usually you can't get him to stop talking.
14: Yeah, you would think that he would have taken a cue from Wabkanoo and been out there on the offensive after this one. But it's funny because there isn't anybody talking about it today. The only thing that we're talking about, specifically in Ontario, is this booze ban. It has been the most contentious part, I think, because it unites three of the premiers across the the country into this argument that has officially, you know, of one of the bigger empirical evidences that you can have really affected the United States to the tune of about $10 billion. So when we're talking about this, I can't wait to get to the Wabkanoo stuff, but we are talking about anything. I mean, there's a very famous clip circulating right now where the mayor of Sault Ste. Marie is coming out and saying the fact that we're not talking about this not being a win, going from 25% steel, tariffs on steel, where we're losing $1 million a day, going up to 50, going back to 25 is not a win. So I'm just waiting for somebody to come out and saying, what are we doing? What is this deal? And what happens at 12 o'clock tonight?
10: I think that's a really good point. Like, I mean, hey, well, the tariffs were zero. So running around talking about how you managed to get them to 25%, that's one way to frame it as a win, but I don't know. But okay, everybody wants to talk about Wabkanoo, so let's get to it. If you haven't heard what the Premier of Manitoba had to say as this deal, you know, gets worked on and the clock ticks down, let me play it for you. This is Wabkanoo. He's not holding back. He's talking, well, it seems like for everybody. Listen to this.
15: They gave us some details and other stuff they said they're still nailing down. So he was, I wouldn't say that he was begging us, but what is a step before begging? Mm-hmm. So I get it from his perspective. Why does he want us to take the booze off the shelves? He's the one who got on the phone with Donald Trump, which, you know, I don't think any of us want to be on the phone with Trump or in a photo with him. But there you go. Somebody has to do it. Thank you. I was told by the Prime Minister that he wants us to put the booze back on the shelves.
16: Without giving you details?
15: They gave us some details and other stuff they said they're still nailing down. So he was, I wouldn't say that he was begging us, but what is a step before begging?
10: So, and he went on and on and on and talked about Trump. And Loren, you're in Winnipeg. He's your guy. How's that going over? Is he playing to a domestic audience there? Is he playing to the people of Manitoba? What's the game here?
12: Well, it's interesting that you asked that question because we had that debate even this morning. Like, he has no reason to kowtow to voters right now. His popularity is not just high here, but right across the country. But of course, it matters here, right? There's no reason for him to say anything to appease voters or please voters or try to win more voters. He has nothing to lose on that front right now. But, you know, that he was scheduled to come on to CJOB Thursday morning at 8:35 a.m. our time. And the night before when that deal was delayed, I wonder if he will, because what's he going to say? Like, he might want to just stay away from the media for 24 hours until we figure out what's going on. But no, he came on with us first before he even held that news conference a few hours later and said so many things like, if I were the prime minister of this country, I would fight. And then on the flip side, he said, I get it. Like, you know what? We might have to acquiesce, but I don't want to. I don't like it. He said, I think that, you know, what would help to make a deal with this guy when any second he could whack us on the head with something else. Like so he said so many things, and there's no reason for him to say that other than that he really believes and has stayed firm on this for months now that they don't want to put booze back on the shelf, American alcohol back on the shelf. He had that quote a few months ago where he said only if they release all the Epstein files and other things. Like, he's made all sorts of demands himself. So how is this playing? It's difficult to say. We do like a question of the day here at CJOB. You know, it's an informal poll, but the question was, you know, should we make the deal or should we side with Wab Canoe and sort of fight back? And it right now it's 51% saying make the deal and 49.6% saying don't. So like, I think that tells you that people would love, it would be so easy to, who wouldn't want to push back against Trump and say, forget it. You're crazy. We don't want to make this deal. We know you're just going to screw us over, you know, 3 weeks from now, but you're not the prime minister. So he's speaking for, I think, just how he feels. Now, what I wonder is how people felt across the country about that, because I've heard so many things, Shay, about, you know, the reaction that got elsewhere.
10: That's the thing. Like, I mean, Wab Canoe, he's going to speak for his province, and he should. That's his job. But I think if you take a look at his province compared to, as Rob said, BC, Ontario, the stakes are much, much different, not to say that not all provinces would be affected, but not to the tune of softwood lumber and aluminum and autos. Like, we're talking major sectors here. I think for Wab Canoe, he's not, I'm sure you guys saw Lisa Raitt, who's part of the Trade Advisory Committee, saying, hey, shut up. You're not helping. This. they're listening to what you say, and we know they're pretty thin skinned. I mean, has there been a reaction to that, Brad, in terms of, hey, listen, we've got two major industries in the crosshairs here. Shut up. You're not helping.
14: Yeah, well, I mean, like, leaders are allowed to push back on trade moves that hit Canadian workers. Like, that's fair enough. But the scoreboard at home still matters. And so when I listen to Wab Canoe, you got to understand who's speaking. And the numbers tell the story, to Loren's point. Like, he is the most popular premier in Canada right now. That is a fact. But the numbers tell a different one. Deficits in Manitoba, huge. One forecasted recently. The forecast has more than doubled. Independent rankings put him as one of the last premiers in fiscal performance. Governments around the world, Manitoba government has added thousands of healthcare workers, except for ER wait times are the highest they've ever been. You could go down and down the ranks of the drug toxicity crisis now restarting in 2026. Like, this person is fiscally and socially one of the most irresponsible premiers, I'd say. He's a performative politician who understands that his performative nature sells really good. But these political points are coming at the cost of Manitobans just by empirical facts. And what does that do when you are 24 hours away from this trade deal that will immediately hurt Canada with these 50% tariffs, and you're the one fighting when every economist now who was saying before, don't do this, fight. Now they're saying, no, switch up. Even Jean Charest came up and said, well, we have to realize the economy's bigger and we got to be smart about this. Wab is just the nutshell of Canada. Performance matters over policy.
10: What about BC, Rob, because we got, you know, I mean, David Eby saying, well, it's Team Canada. I don't really agree with the booze thing, but we'll do what we need to do. He seems to at least be playing along.
11: Well, yeah, and he did it through a written statement. I don't even think he was at the meeting when they got briefed, but I digress. You know what? I will say this. When you have a paper-thin administration on the other side of the border here, sometimes you got to dance to the tune, right? And, you know, I know Wab Canoe's got a background in freestyle, but I don't know if this was the time to freestyle. Like, I don't know if this is the time that you pull that out. it kind of felt to me, guys, like it was an older brother trying to sneak in after curfew. And then the brother that's at home says, ah, you're late. Were you drinking? And the parents wake up. Like, these guys are at the 11th hour. They're right there. They're getting close to a deal that we're hoping benefits Canadians. And Wabkanu becomes the clip. And you never want to be a clip in this moment. No. Sometimes it's good just, and I hate to say it because sometimes I'm tough on Doug Ford, but Doug Ford is playing this about as good as he can considering his background in this. I just didn't expect it to go to the personal level that Wabkanu took it to.
12: Yeah. That's where it's a problem.
10: He really did.
12: Like, that's where it's an issue. And I'm not going to comment on the economic situation in Manitoba. We are a diversified economy. We've been kind of this situation for years now. Our ER wait times have been deplorable under every level of government for the last 25 years, whether you're left, right, or center, it doesn't matter. But so there's the putting the politics aside, the performance of attacking Trump never does us any favors. That's a man who reads the headlines. Most people in politics, most people who play for sports teams try to ignore the social media world because it does them no good, you know, to hear the hate that is out there. Donald Trump, I feel, wakes up every morning to see what people are saying specifically about him, and then he goes after you. So that's
11: He's got a human printer. He's got a printer right beside
10: him. It follows him around.
12: I think, yeah, exactly. Just reads out the headlines so he can get angrier and angrier. And that's where it was an issue. It's one thing to say we should fight back. It's another thing to say, you know, he made a good comment yesterday. If we do put the booze back on the shelf, I'd ask you not to buy it anyway. Those are all fine things to say. It's when you attack the man and the person that we know Donald Trump cannot stand.
10: No, exactly. We've seen it time and time and time again. There can be retaliation for that. So we'll watch. We'll see where this goes. And we'll have something to talk about next week again, for sure. Hey, really interesting story in BC we're going to get to when we come back after a quick break. Do we need to put limits on AI and advertising, particularly by politicians and political parties? Interesting story in BC. We'll talk about it right after this.
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0: Stamps, courtesy of TELUS. 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
11: We're taking on the biggest headlines with the best talk show hosts in Canada. 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
12: Welcome back to Crosstalk. Shay Gannon with you from Alberta. We have Loren McNabb in Manitoba. We have Brad Smith in Ontario. And we have Rob Fay joining us from British Columbia. And AI. There's always something going on in AI. And an interesting conversation that isn't new, but got another kick in terms of, okay, what are we going to do about this in British Columbia this week as another political, I don't know, this wasn't necessarily an ad, but it was, I think it was more of a social media post. But to get the details, let's check in with Rob. So this was a conservative, what would you care? It was a video, right? A social media post, Rob? Would that be the best way of describing
13: it? Yeah, it was one of these memes. It was a meme of our premier, David Eby, and kind of in this Stalin-esque outfit and, you know, with the doom and gloom clouds overhead. And it was basically just saying, you know, if you want the NDP to continue, this is what you're going to be dealing with. And it comes from Carrie Lynn Finley and the Conservatives, which are, you know, still trying to figure out who they are and who's the leader and what's going on with that party. And, you know, again, at our last election, they were knocking on the doorstep. They were right there. But since then, it has just been organized chaos, like a yard sale of sorts. And then all of a sudden, out of the blue, this AI inspired video comes out. And I think a lot of us around town were just kind of like, why would you go there? Like, I know that this is the shiny new weapon, this AI generated attack and deep fakes and all that fabricated quote stuff. But in an age of misinformation where it's already a huge concern, going into AI slander, I just think when it comes to politics is awful. And we see how it works for Donald Trump, you know, giving a ballroom tour to George Washington and whatnot. Some of it's ludicrous, but these ones, when they get personal and they bring up historical references to poor times in history, I don't think it lands with voters at all.
12: Yeah, I mean, Peter Miliband, who was a former conservative, now he's an independent, agrees with you. Says, I don't think this helps our fortunes. I mean, this is what he said.
14: Well, if anyone didn't realize that was AI generated, good luck to them with Nigerian print scams of the future. But again, the style of it and how they were trying to link it to a very Stalin-esque type, I don't see how that actually expands the voting base. I think it actually shrinks it. And the people patting on the back were going to be voting for BC Conservatives, whether they posted that or not.
12: I mean, I saw the ad, or not the ad.

0: video. I saw it. And the one thing I will say about it is they're not trying to pass it off as real. Like, it is clearly fake. I mean, there's no question. It's cartoon, right? So it's they're not trying to slip it by you and say, hey, look, here's David Eby dressed up like a tin pot dictator. That's not what it is. And I mean, I know, Loren, you know, for people who've been in TV, and I think we've all had some TV experience, we're going to see more of this because it's cheap, it's easy, and it's fast. You can crank these things out almost instantly reacting to something. So I don't think we're at the end of this. We're probably only going to see more of it, but do we need to be careful about how far we let it go?
1: And in what space we let it go in, like where's our comfort level at with that? I don't know. I think we all agree, whether we like it or not, we have to lean into AI in some respects, right? And it can make things so much easier. I just ran something through AI and it created an entire PowerPoint presentation with me in like seconds. Do you know how long that would have taken me? Like if I just had tried to do that myself, there's all sorts of ways to use that tool to help you out. I think in the ad space, I think to your point, like if I don't feel like someone's trying to dupe
0: trying
1: me.
0: Trying to trick you?
1: Right. Then I think I feel okay about it because like you get it. It's part of the world that you're in right now. Where I hate it actually is when I get to the end of a video and all of a sudden I'm like, wait a minute. Like, is that real? Was that fake? Was that a robot who just told me to eat cottage cheese? Like, I don't know what the hell I'm looking at there. So that's where I really struggle with the fakeness of it all. When they take something and they have a fake person with a fake product, with a fake voice, that's when we all, I think, should be really concerned because the authenticity isn't there. And then I really do lose trust. But I suppose maybe in the political space, I might have to have a harder line. Like maybe it's in the political space that I don't want to see that.
0: Yeah, like, Rob, you mentioned, touring George Washington through his new ballroom. Whatever. I mean, clearly, obviously, it's fake. We're not trying to delude anybody into thinking that George Washington was actually, and in this instance, I mean, that's a cartoon. So I don't think it's the trickery element that I have problems with, Brad. You know what I mean? Like, because you can do that. We've seen that, too, where you can have all kinds of fake AI videos made to look as real as possible. To me, that's a different category from, well, this is obviously almost like an animation. You know what I mean?
2: Yeah, of course. I think I'd look at it from a different angle because I've understood AI for about the last 3 years. I've done a couple startups with it. And when you think about AI and you understand it as just kind of an extension, like people aren't using it properly. They think of it like a Google, like a search bar, and it's not. Mm-hmm. It's so much more. So if you think about it like a cheap shortcut, you're going to get cheap shortcuts. But if you think about it how it's been used the best way in politics, you got to go to Spencer Pratt in LA. This guy was a reality TV star, should have been laughed out of a race, and largely used AI in these generated ads. Like the most famous one, if you guys didn't see it, was like this Batman style hero that Spencer Pratt was cleaning up a dystopian LA. Karen Bass was playing the Joker. This guy went from nowhere to almost making it to one of the biggest spots as a mayor in North America. And like, so when you look at it, like Pratt, what he used it as, or what he treated AI as, was a like cultural high concept meme narrative weapon that was emotionally sharp and shareable. So it's just, if you're going to use it as a cheap additive to do something to cost replace, you're going to get what you're going to get. Whereas this guy had some of the biggest politicians in the world saying, that's the best political ad we've ever seen. So again, it's a force multiplier, just not a shortcut. It's got to be used in the right way, but you got to, what we have to do is start tagging everything as AI generated or not AI generated.
1: Yes, like a watermark needs to be part of it or something, right?
2: 100%.
1: So that I know, because I think what I really struggle with it is that I start to lose faith, right? I'm even when people do use it just to run it through a Google search to write an email, I can tell, and then I think I can tell, and then I'm annoyed because now I'm like, well, who's talking to me? Like, who wrote this? Right. What am I seeing?
2: YouTube has added the function when you upload videos, but it makes it your choice whether you say this is AI generated or not. I'm assuming coming down the pipe, more people are going to say that this is a standard process. But in their beta phase, they are rolling that out, I guess, to see how many people are trying to say.
0: That kind of makes, are people saying that in BC, Rob? Like, okay, if you're going to do AI ads, you're going to do AI videos, that sort of propaganda or whatever you want to characterize it as, you got to let us know. Like, are they calling for, if we're going to do this politically, let's let people know right up front that this is AI?
3: I don't think they're calling for it per se. And if there was ever an example to use, this probably wouldn't be the one that needs a watermark when you speak of a guy in a Stalin outfit. Where it gets really interesting is when you start to see these politicians putting themselves in situations or scenarios that you can tell are generated. Like, for example, Granville Street is a hot button topic in Vancouver because we're called the no fun city. And you see politicians saying, see, look at us. Look at us. We can do this. We can be like Winnipeg and Calgary. And you can see the things that are We're trying to get there, I promise. And one of the things that you can immediately tell when the stuff isn't authentic. So it's a work in progress. The watermark, I don't think, hurts, but I think consumers are smart enough. The reason I brought it up, guys, is just because does it help your campaign? And that's what I think it comes back down to. Obviously, with Spencer Pratt as the example, it did. But I don't think putting David Eby in a costume does any favors to the conservatives or nonsense. So what's the point aside from content?
0: Exactly. It's content. It's quick. It's easy. It's fast. And it will play well. Like we know that in politics these days, if you can make your opponent look silly, fake or not, doesn't matter. People will eat it up with a spoon. But we've got to take a quick break here. When we come back, a couple other conversations we're going to get to. Speaking of blunders, there was one in Edmonton this week. Get this, guys. They screwed up the length of the Edmonton Marathon. I mean, you got to get one thing right, and they didn't. We'll talk about that. And crime. Another crime spree has people really upset, this time in Manitoba. It seems like we can talk about this every single week, and we will. When we come back with Crosstalk right after this.

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15: 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This is Crosstalk.
16: Yes, it is. Welcome back to Crosstalk. Shea Gannon with you. I'm in Alberta. We have Brad Smith, who is in Ontario. We have Rob Fay, who's in British Columbia. And we have Loren McNabb, who is in Manitoba. And that's where we will start our next segment. It seems like, and we've talked about this, guys, how you could basically do a story about an absolutely mind-blowing crime story somewhere, usually in multiple locations in this country, each and every week. And in fact, we have many, many times, because some of these stories just, they're so troubling. There's one in Manitoba that's kind of interesting. And Loren, I'll let you bring us the details, but basically it's a crime spree by people who are actually wearing monitoring bracelets. Give us the breakdown. What happened?
12: Yeah, so this news release comes in and you comb through it and you're like, yeah. It's not that it's not interesting. It's just that we get these daily. We all do in all our markets from different police associations. And, you know, here in Winnipeg, violent crime is actually down. The violent crime index is down. But, you know, perception and reality are two different things. And where people are really struggling has been the property crime. So police have been really good to share when they do make arrests, because people want to know, are you catching these prolific offenders? Because it's not just one time. They're going around doing multiple break-ins. So this is the story. Two guys going around Winnipeg for several weeks from spring into summer, several months, I should say, rather. They steal $140,000 worth of goods from different yards and properties and houses, you know, vehicles, like lawnmowers, all sorts of things. Okay, so that was eye-catching in itself. And then it says, we've arrested, when the police were able to identify who they thought were the suspects, they also realized that these two people were wearing ankle monitoring bracelets. They ended up catching one. One was still at large for several days. Again, he's in an ankle monitoring bracelet. Why is it so hard to find him if it's a GPS tracker? But I don't know. So we air the story in our newscast, 10:30, and like 3 minutes later, we get this call from listener Steve. Take a listen.
17: Hey, Hal, I just wanted to touch on, at the bottom of the hour there, they had that news, and I was talking about two criminals that went on that, seemed like a three-month crime spree.
18: Yes.
17: And I had to... I asked my wife, did I hear what I think she said? And yep. She said that they had ankle bracelets on. Ankle bracelets are usually like you're supposed to be, you know, maintained at home or whatever, right? Like it's as a condition of release. And instead, like, who's monitoring the ankle bracelet guys? You know, like, come on. Like, mm-hmm. They went on a $140,000 crime spree for 3 months with ankle bracelets on. Like, you can't make that stuff up, you know?
12: I just wanted to play that, guys, because when he called in, I was like, that is exactly how people were feeling when they heard that. Sorry, come again? Like, how does this work? And I think the challenge is, and we tried for several days to get answers, like, walk us through the system, because this is new for Manitoba. I don't know about in your provinces, but we didn't have these bracelets up until a couple of years ago. And now there's been several million dollars worth of investment in it, because the governing NDP here said we need to do that as part of all sorts of things to crack down on crime, to catch criminals, to catch the reoffenders as we wait for, you know, bail reform and all the rest. This is something we're going to do. So great. But we haven't been able to figure out, like, okay, so they get these bracelets on. The conditions of these guys' release, we went to court, found the conditions of the release. In addition to the condition being don't commit crimes again, of course, it was wear this bracelet, don't take it off. You can't leave your house after 9 p.m. You can't leave your house before 6 or 7 a.m. So we can't figure out, were they just doing the crimes in the day and therefore the alert wouldn't have gone off?
19: Right, yeah.
12: Or is there just not enough people watching, right, or this system? Like, I think we picture it like being a Hollywood film where they're all in a room watching a big map. Beep, beep, beep, and things go right, by, yeah, and they go get that guy, right? So Michael Weinrath is a criminologist at the University of Winnipeg, and he came on just to explain, you know, like, hey, it's like the system is not perfect.
20: There's no guarantee that anyone will not reoffend. There's no guarantee that the police or corrections agents are going to roar off as soon as someone violates.
12: So I guess what? I don't know. We don't know what to do with this here, because it confused all of us. And it's like, if you're going to invest in that technology, do we not need then to invest in the people who can jump in a car and go get these guys? I don't know.
19: Well, here's the thing. What good is the system if people who are wearing the monitoring bracelets go on a months-long crime spree stealing tens of thousands of dollars worth of goods and get away with it for months on end? And even after they identify them, you still can't find one of them. Clearly, this program is not doing what it's supposed to do. Like, this just speaks to what we've talked about so many times, Brad, which is we just let them out, and they get arrested. We deal with them in the courts. We send them right back out, and they go right back to doing what they were doing, even with an ankle bracelet, knowing it's not going to have any impact.
21: God, I feel like I'm taking crazy pills here. I feel like I just have to say gad, sad, and suicidal empathy, because we're expecting people who break the law to follow the laws once they're out. Like, he's like, oh, no data shows that they won't offend again. It's like, no, Canadian data shows that large shares of people released who are repeat released offenders are going to will be reconvicted within a few years. It's an overwhelming stat. And then, like, when we're talking about this, again, it's not isolated to this one instance. Last few days in Toronto, we've had two occasions of sex offenders that are out on bail that have been reoffended. One, including a man accused of sexually assaulting a six-year-old in public in a park twice. And these aren't one-offs. And I'm sorry, like, I don't understand how this goes through the 24-hour news cycle and it gets lost and the next one comes up and we throw our hands up and we go, oh my God. And here's the thing, is that they know the problem. Prisons are overpopulated, 120% to 150% across the board in Canada. We're not planning on building them right now. There's no shovels in the ground. So if you know the problem is that there's not enough space and people are going out on bail and some are going out on bail because of the virtuousness of our judges, and we have to ask ourselves, at what cost is it right for us to be virtuous while we're affecting everyday Canadians who are going by the law, who are following the rule? Right to the, it's so frustrating to hear this over and over, and we know the solution, but we still let people out on bail and go, oh, by the way, you're out on these charges. Please don't stab today. Oh yeah, I don't feel stabby today. I'm good.
12: You know what was funny, Brad? When we went through the conditions, I guess I shouldn't say it's funny, but it's like one of those things that's, it's, if you don't laugh, you'll cry. Yeah. One of the conditions, like, you know, stay at home, don't leave, wear the bracelet. And then it lists in there, you are not to have tools that could help in break and enter.
21: And you're like, gosh, like what are we doing?
12: Out loud. What are we doing?
21: What are we doing?
12: Like, and it's not like they had been released and it was on a first offense. Like, their rap sheet goes back years and years and years. Of course it does, right? And the data will show, I don't know, do you guys have these programs in your, like, do you guys all use ankle monitoring in your provinces? Do you know?
19: Yes. Yeah, well, yeah.
21: Rob's got one on right now.
1: Well, one thing I will say, guys, is they don't stop crime. They just record crime. And one of the things that I learned, I have full disclosure here. I come from a family of lawyers. And one of the challenges here, I saw what we were going to talk about this today, is false alerts. And one thing you have to remember here is the cops may see the buzz, but they might not always attend because it takes up a lot of time. And there's a lot of paperwork that goes with this. And sometimes these guys are understaffed. And I'm not saying that that warrants a 3-month shopping spree for criminals. But at the same time, you have to remember what these are. These are ankle bracelets to keep somebody in a certain geographic area. If they expand beyond it, then all of a sudden, and it buzzes. But it was interesting to talk to a lawyer about it, get it from a different perspective, and actually put it in the lap of the cops and say, well, how many times did that go and buzz and you actually attended where that person was? It's an interesting back and forth here, and I just wanted to bring up the other side of the equation.
12: Sure.
19: Yeah, fair point for sure. We know we've got understaffed in all areas of the justice system. But one thing you brought up, Brad, and I wanted to add a wrinkle to it. You talk about the virtuous judges, and there's no question we've got, you know, there's issues with judges, and we've talked about that a million times. But in a lot of cases, it's not even the judges, it's the law. It's literally the way the law is written. You can't put people in jail because of this consideration or that consideration. The judges' hands are tied in some cases, not all. You're right to say that some for sure. But at the same time, aren't we? Didn't we change that? Didn't we get new bail reform laws that just came in?
21: We did, but Shay, like, all I want to say about that is, like, I don't think that it's radical to say that people who commit crimes, especially violent ones or severe ones, they need to serve time. There should be no even talk about bail.
19: 100%.
21: And yeah, we just had C-14 pass. We're supposed to have less people out on bail. The issue is, and you're hearing it up in Yellowknife right now, they're having to triple, quadruple up in the cells. So that what's going to happen is if you start packing these places with them being overcrowded, you're going to get into human rights violations, which we know courts will hear over and over again.
19: Mm-hmm. And delays, because we already know our court system is overwhelmed, can't keep up, and people charged with and facing very, very serious crimes are being told, okay, sorry, we can't get you in time, off you go, because the charter says you are entitled to a reasonable amount of time before you need to be before a judge. We can't get there. We're seeing a lot of people walk because of it. It's a mess. We've talked about this so many times, guys. We need to do so much work to try and fix this situation. And as you say, that I think some of the bail reform laws came in and most of the premiers look at it and say, okay, it's good. I think we got a lot farther to go.
21: But they just don't have anywhere to put them. They just have to build jails. That's literally Hank Insignia telling me last week, this has been an issue for 10 years and we haven't solved it. You got to build jails to put people in spaces. People have to face and feel consequences before they go out and repeat offend again. Or just, what are we going to do? It's repeat, put a quarter in the carousel and take the ride around again. It's just not Canada.
12: We actually had a story here just recently where it was news because the guy didn't get bail. I don't know why I'm laughing at that, but it was the headline because the judge acknowledged, you know, that he's a prolific offender. No, sorry, you haven't learned, you're not getting out. And we're all doing a story on it. Like, oh, we should talk about that. Like, he didn't get bail. And so it's also, you know, we're not doing the judges and the lawyers or anyone any service when that sort of story is making the headline, right? And so I think that's the frustration. And then the other thing would be is that, you know, in Manitoba, at least with this program, the alert system, the ankle system rather, monitoring bracelet, is run by the commissioners. And so that is that staffed properly? We couldn't even get them to come on air to explain things to us. And then the police don't have enough time. Like, to be fair, are they going to go after the guy stealing a lawnmower when there's somebody shooting somebody down the street, right? Like, they have to triage all these things. And gone are the days where you call police because you hear a suspicious noise in your backyard and they show up. That just doesn't happen anymore.
19: Doesn't happen, no. Doesn't happen anywhere in this country. There's no question you wouldn't even call, you know, because you know it's not going to happen. It's not worth it, right? Okay, guys, we'll take one last break. When we come back, speaking of screw-ups, boy, was there a doozy in Edmonton last weekend. They actually got the length of the marathon wrong. I don't even know how you do it. We'll talk about that when we come back after this quick break with Crosstalk.
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16: And welcome back to Crosstalk. Shane Adam with you in Alberta. We also have Loren McNabb, who is in Manitoba. We have Rob Fay in British Columbia, and we have Brad Smith in Ontario. And guys, there's a story in comes out of Edmonton this week that, you know, there's oddities in the news, as you guys know, sometimes. And this one, it's mind-blowing to me. I'll walk you through what happened here. We had the Edmonton Marathon last week. It's a pretty big race. Like, there was 10,000 people that came from all over the place to run in this race. It's an official qualifier for some of the other big races like Boston. It's a national championship. It's not some rinky-dink affair, and it's got a long-story tradition. It's been around for a long time. So this year, you've got 10,000 people out running the race. And as they're going, even some of the half marathoners started to realize, wait a minute, it should be done. Why am I still running? What's going on here? Because they've all got their watches and they've got their trackers and everything, and they know their pace and they know how far they've gone, and they've got it down to a science. This is part of the process of running. As far as I know, I haven't run in 30 years, but anyway, they're running this race, and they start to go, what's happening here? I should be done. So after the race, they went to the officials and they said, guys, my watch here says that I ran a little longer than I was supposed to run. And, one was just knocking on the door of a national record, would have set a new national record in the marathon, missed it by this much. Other people are trying to get into the Boston Marathon, missed it by a few seconds kind of a thing. And they said, I had my pace locked in. I should have been okay. And my watch tells me I went too long. Marathon organizers say, no, we had it checked. Don't worry. We know how long that race was. We had it checked. We had it certified. You guys, all of those people with your watches and trackers, they're wrong, not us. The next day they come out and say, oh, wait a minute, you're right. There was a detour that was put in, and I guess they didn't calculate correctly, but everybody who ran either the half marathon or the marathon, doesn't matter, ran an extra 674 meters, sorry. So, and now Boston Marathon said, well, sorry about your luck. There's nothing we can do. Try again next year. So people have been gearing up for years to try and, it's absolutely mind-blowing. Like, I don't know anything about jogging and marathons and all, but I know one thing. You got to get the length of the race right. Like, what else do you have to do? What else do you have to do? This is an Edmonton Marathon participant, Mark Smith. He says, well, I mean, what are you going to do next year? How are people supposed to trust these race organizers? This is what he said.
7: I think the bigger step of trying to regain the trust of the runners and stuff and the community to come back and support the event is saying, okay, well, here's how we're going to fix it.
16: Yeah, I mean, this is the thing. This is, like, I don't know how this race looks going on next year, if it sees a massive drop in entrance, if its credibility has been tarnished. People are selling T-shirts now. Edmonton Marathoners do it longer. I mean, all kinds of fun is being had out of it. But, I mean, in terms of mistakes, like, I don't know, Rob. Are you a runner? How? I mean, can you make sense of this?
1: Well, you asked the right guy, because I'm on the Vancouver Sun Run Committee, so I know about Canada's longest 10K race, and it is a very big deal. Now, you talk about a drop down in enrollment. For the average Joe, probably not, because they're just out there with their buddies trying to ham it up. But for these elite runners, and there is a whole category, especially in this country, that is a massive mistake. And you talked about the T word, trust, and it's going to take a while. I could see them losing a good third of those people that use this race to qualify for certain events. Got to remember, these people will go to several events to try to gain points to qualify for certain things, like the Olympic Games or the Commonwealth Games. So I know that we poke fun at Edmonton, but that is a massive mistake for those elite runners.
16: Huge. Yeah. I mean, I don't know, Brad, you're an athlete. Like, when you train, you're building towards an event. And I think that's a lot of what this is. And, this is a stepping stone to the next big one. And I don't know how it happens.
8: Yeah, I'm going to just correct you. I was an athlete. I am not an athlete anymore. When I thinking about this run right now, just wants to it makes me want to go.
9: No,
8: on the couch,
9: once an athlete, always an athlete. Own it, Brad.
8: Not with what's happening under my clothes right now. It's a mess. But let's be honest. I came out of COVID. I was very heavy. I lost a ton of weight. Half of that was due to running. And I've never done a marathon per se in person, but I've actually run marathon distance because I'm a crazy person when I get dedicated to something. But to Rob's point, on the athletic spectrum, if you are close to breaking records and this happened, it's egregious. You've been working towards that your whole life. You put so much dedication to run the length of a marathon. It is strenuous. It is terrible. For the average Joe, they're going to be excited about it. But listen, when you come down to the end of this new athlete, what this means, I go, guys, I mean, just even thinking about completing this makes me want to go home and sleep.
19: Yeah, I know, right?
1: But if you're close to qualifying for something, if you're on the doorstep of getting enough points to qualify for something like the Commonwealth Games, and you miss out because your time's 3-4 seconds over because the event organizer botched the measurement, I mean, that to me is a really big problem.
8: 675 meters, right?
1: That's not a lot of time.
9: That's not a short distance. I think that's. I feel really sad for the people who are impacted, not just because their time was off and they, I thought they'd do it in 2.5 and I did it in 2.56 or whatever. But when you're trying to qualify for something else, like that's a career for people. Like it's what they're doing to try to make a career out of running potentially, or at least achieve something that very few of us can. I got to be honest though, Shay, I'm stuck on now Googling the different t-shirt ideas people have come up with. Edmonton Marathon, 26.2 miles plus a little extra for free. it is funny, I suppose, but I'd really like to figure out what was the explanation as to how that's like almost a kilometer. Where do I get the shirt, though, Shay? Where do I order a shirt?
19: I don't know. I was scrolling through social media and I saw it. I'm sure you can find it.
8: Somebody who organizes,
19: like, do you have to, this is one thing I've been wondering all week. Is there possible legal exposure here? If you are somebody who spent money and, I mean, can you sort of say to the organizers, hey, listen, we relied on you to run a race that was supposed to be is that a possibility, do you think?
1: I don't think so. I think if anything, you might get your entry fee back, but I don't know how you can, how you could do that. I mean, it's just bad luck. And that's what it is. And it's egg on the face of the organizers for sure. And it's a hit to their reputation, but I don't see this ending up in court. I'd be surprised if it did.
19: Yeah, it's just an absolute mess. But I think this is, and here's the other thing. This is now the reputation of the Edmonton Marathon, right?
1: Yep.
19: I mean, this is when people talk about the Edmonton Marathon, it's not, it's a great race. It's a great course. No. Oh, that's the one that you might have to run a little extra in. And I think that'll be the lasting legacy out of this.
9: That's why you come to Manitoba, where there are no hills. There's like in the one incline that causes people problem is really not much of one at all. But
8: half
9: I think
8: half of
9: that
8: Toronto's
9: is
8: marathon is a decline.
19: Is that right?
8: Yeah, there's a long part of it that's a downhill. It's a great to catch wind.
19: I felt bad for the organizers because they were like...
9: I pass runners and I think they must really hate themselves. That's how I feel about running. That person's punishing themselves because something bad happened that day. But I think it's mental illness to me. Well, it helps with mental illness for others. So I don't know. I think the challenge
8: I will say, Shay, you get addicted to it. Once you get addicted, you feel like you have to. And if you miss it, then you feel even worse for missing it. You got to get out there. It's a tough thing to do.
19: That's why I don't do it. I have a highly addictive personality, and I avoid all things addictive just to be very, very careful. Guys,
9: you're so worried you'll become a marathon runner. That's right, exactly.
8: Shay Ganem, in Edmonton, we do it longer.
19: Yeah, I can't handle it. Guys, we're out of time. Rob Fay in British Columbia, Loren McNabb in Manitoba, Brad Smith in Ontario. I'm Shay Ganem in Alberta. We are out of time, but we'll do this again next week. Talk to you then.
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33: From the National Newsroom of the Canadian Press, I'm Naira Ahmed. Canada is making a change to its planned retaliatory tariffs on American goods after hearing concerns from Canadian industries. Finance Canada says seafood and fish products are being removed from the list to protect against broader economic harm. The federal government had announced tariffs ranging from 15 to 50% on hundreds of U.S. exports, including clothing, appliances, and dairy products. Canada is also increasing tariffs on American steel and aluminum from 25 to 50%. Meanwhile, Alberta Premier Danielle Smith says she wants to see Canada avoid escalating the trade war with the U.S., and she doesn't think Canada could win by taxing or curtailing energy exports to the U.S. Her comments come after calls from some critics to keep the prospect of taxing Alberta's energy on the table as a bargaining chip with the Americans.
34: I cannot think of a more disastrous policy decision than cutting off or taxing Alberta's oil to the United States. Doing so would absolutely devastate the Canadian economy. It would not only extinguish the livelihoods of hundreds of thousands of Albertans, it would economically hobble our friends and neighbors in other provinces to the east.
33: Smith is also calling on her fellow premiers in Ottawa to do more to protect Canadian businesses through the fray, including some tax reform measures and reducing internal trade barriers. Also, Ontario Premier Doug Ford says he has simmered down after a heated public exchange with U.S. President Donald Trump over tariffs. Ford was asked about a change in tone from Monday when he sharply criticized Trump's approach to trade and warned of the impact of U.S. tariffs on Ontario. He says he spoke with Prime Minister Mark Carney, but Carney did not ask him to tone down his rhetoric.
2: I thought it'd be best just to simmer down. It was a heated day for both him and I going back and forth, but it looks like he's simmered down too, so let's get back to the table. This is what happens when you're under attack by someone like President Trump.
33: Ford says he will fight with every tool he has to protect Ontario workers and families from the impact of tariffs. And longtime Quebec MP Alexander Boularis has officially resigned his Montreal seat to run for Quebec Solidaire.
4: A spokesperson for Boularis confirms the politician submitted his resignation as the MP for Rosemont-la-Petite-Patrie yesterday. Boularis represented the NDP for 15 years, but left the caucus to sit as an independent in April after he formally announced his plans to run provincially in Quebec. Boularis was the last remaining MP from the 2011 Orange Wave, which saw the NDP win 59 seats in Quebec and propel the party to official opposition status for the first and only time in its history. The election day is on October 5th. Diana Mussina, The Canadian Press.
33: This is The Canadian Press. In sports, Spencer Arrighetti will take the mound tonight in the finale of the Toronto Blue Jays series with the Kansas City Royals at Rogers Centre. Noah Cameron starts for the Royals. Last night, Nathan Lucas hit a three-run homer as Toronto shut out Kansas City 3-0 to snap the Royals' 9-game win streak. Canadian Bianca Andreescu's push to return to the U.S. Open continues this afternoon as she faces Slovenia's Tamara Zidanecic in the women's qualifying tournament. Meanwhile, Vancouver's Anna Wang, Calgary's Aphrodite Deng, and Brooke Henderson of Smith Falls, Ontario are all in the field as the FM Championship tees off today. And star quarterback Josh Allen will take the night off as his Buffalo Bills host the Pittsburgh Steelers in their preseason finale. There are three other preseason NFL games tonight as New England visits Cleveland, San Francisco travels to Las Vegas, and the Rams play the Chargers in an all-Los Angeles showdown. From the Canadian Press, I'm Naira Ahmed.
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17: Hi and welcome. I'm Lisa Wexler. I'm filling in for David Cooper today, and you're listening to The Last Show. Coming up today, an expert on what's going on with that measles virus and how that might be spreading. Also, a conspiracy theorist professor who's going to tell us why we have conspiracies in the first place, and somebody who has been talking about the power of influencers and why divorce is actually a good thing for your pocketbook. All this and more coming up on The Last Show. Dr. Racaniello is a professor of microbiology and immunology at Columbia University. He's been studying viruses for over 30 years, starting in 1975. And we're going to talk a little bit about, and also he is interested in unadulterated science, not so many of the lies that are spread about science. Hello and welcome, doctor. Hello.
18: Hello. Thank you for having me.
17: You know, there really are a lot of lies nowadays, and there really are so many people who are distrustful of the norms of science and vaccinations that I at least grew up with. So when I grew up, doctor, it was universally recognized, for example, that the polio vaccine invented by Dr. Jonas Salk and then refined into the oral vaccine by Dr. Albert Sabin were two of the greatest inventions and inventors and discoverers ever in human history.
18: Well, that's correct. They took care of a disease, at least in the U.S. and many other countries, that used to paralyze tens of thousands of kids every summer, leave many of them permanently disabled. And this vaccine completely eliminated that. What more could you ask for?
17: What more could you ask for? My mother still talks. Well, she just passed away 2 weeks ago. But until then, she would speak about one of the summers in the 1940s where everybody had to leave camp because there was a polio scare.
18: That's correct, because that's how kids would get it in the summer times at camps and swimming pools and so forth. And all that is gone. And many other parts of the world had polio as well. And a lot of it is gone as a consequence of this lovely vaccine.
17: So, okay. So I grew up with this miracle. Maybe you're my age. Maybe you're not. We grew up with this miracle. And all of a sudden, I don't know, in the last 10 or 15 years, people are distrusting it. We were close to eradicating polio worldwide. And now we're not anymore.
18: Actually, I'm much older than you are, clearly.
17: I don't know about that.
18: I'm a baby boomer. I'm post-World War II, and I got both vaccines, one in the 50s and one in the 60s. But the problem is the Salk vaccine didn't eliminate polio in the U.S. So in 1961, we switched to the Sabin vaccine, as did much of the world, because it's easy to drink.
17: I remember the taste.
18: Right?
17: I remember it. Yeah.
18: You don't need a needle. You don't need someone who knows how to use a needle. So we switched to that, and it was really, it eliminated polio, the disease, in the U.S. But the price was, it also caused polio in a fraction, about 1 in 1.5 million kids who got the vaccine. They got polio from the vaccine.
17: I didn't know that.
18: And so this has happened globally. And as a consequence, the U.S. and many other countries stopped using the Sabin vaccine. We'd stopped in 2000, and we're now back to the Salk vaccine. But many countries in the world continue to use the Sabin vaccine, and so kids still get paralyzed from it. And this is really not acceptable.
17: So would you prefer, okay, so what I was reading, we're chatting with Dr. Vincent Marcaniello, who is a professor of immunology at Columbia, knows a hell of a lot more than I do about this. What I was reading is that the Salk vaccine is, what is it, not a live vaccine? And so it,
18: that's right.
17: And therefore it will make sure that you don't get polio,
18: but
17: it won't necessarily eradicate polio from everyone.
18: That's absolutely right. So it will prevent you from getting polio. It won't cause polio because it's an inactivated virus vaccine. So it would really be the virus vaccine that everyone should use in the world. The problem is it has to be injected. So you need to have people everywhere in every country who know how to do that. And I think that shouldn't be an obstacle because during COVID, we injected vaccines into everyone. So if WHO would get away from the Sabin vaccine, we wouldn't eradicate the virus, but using the Salk vaccine, we would eradicate the disease, which really is the goal.
17: In other words, the virus would just still be out there in nature, but nobody would have to worry about getting polio.
18: Exactly. And a great example is in the U.S., where the virus is everywhere in wastewater, for example.
17: Is it?
18: And if you don't get vaccinated, you'll get polio. There was a case in New York.
17: I know, Rockland County.
18: And that individual was not vaccinated. He got polio. So that's an example of what could happen if people don't get vaccinated.
17: And by the way, let's just talk about polio for a minute, doctor. Is polio curable?
18: You mean once you're paralyzed, can you reverse?
17: Yeah. Well, once you have polio, can you not, you know, get paralyzed once you know you have polio?
18: So, yes, many people, in fact, 90% or 99% of people who get the virus do not get paralyzed. It's only about 1%. The rest never get paralysis. So it lasts a couple of weeks and it's gone. Those 1%, you know, they get paralyzed. They can be rehabilitated by therapy and so forth, but many of them do not respond, and they end up being paralyzed for their lifetimes.
17: So in other words, it's the kind of virus that if the body doesn't really fight, it's not like you can take an antibiotic and get rid of it.
18: No, no. And we have nothing like that for poliovirus. All we have is the vaccine to prevent infection, right? That's the best thing.
17: That's the best thing. And what about those people that march around in the Taliban in Afghanistan, and they want to fight the people that want to give polio vaccines? You've heard about those people.
18: Yeah, that's a problem. So we depend on volunteers in these countries to immunize people. And then we have terrorist groups who don't like that and they have killed them in the past, but they intimidate them so they don't do their job. And so Pakistan and Afghanistan are the two countries where poliovirus is still present.
17: And you have to say to yourself, Doctor, we're chatting with Dr. Vincent Racaniello of Colombian Immunologist. You have to say to yourself, what could be somebody's motivation in trying to prevent somebody from getting polio? Children, why?
18: You know, it's always political. That drives everything, right? It's either political or religious, and they don't care what gets in their way. That's my assessment of the situation.
17: So where are we worldwide? So Afghanistan and Pakistan still have polio. Where That's are correct. We in Canada and the United States and North America? Where are we?
18: Well, there's virus everywhere, but in terms of polio cases, the U.S. has not had that last case in 2022. And there's none in Canada. But many countries in Africa have many, many cases, thousands and thousands of cases caused by the vaccine, by the Sabin vaccine, because the WHO continues to use it in those countries. And so until we get away from that, we will always have kids getting paralyzed by the vaccine.
17: So your advocacy is to have the WHO change.
18: That's right. I would like them to stop using a vaccine, the Sabin vaccine, that paralyzes kids and switch entirely to using the Sabin inactivated vaccine.
17: And their resistance is it costs more money or it's just simply more difficult to, you know, effectuate, that they just don't have people that know how to give shots.
18: My take on the situation, in 1988, they decided to eradicate polio using the Sabin strains, and they will not give up until they get that done, even though it's impossible.
17: So there's kind of a stubborn reluctance to face the reality?
18: Yes. Even scientists can be that way.
17: When you have people that take a vaccine, even if it is the Sabin vaccine, and they get polio, it just leads to other people thinking that vaccines don't work. And that's not good either, doctor.
18: No, that's obviously a perception problem that puts a bad name on vaccines in general. But, you know, it's very interesting. The anti-vaxxers never picked on the polio vaccine.
17: Gee, I think that's because it was so obviously successful here.
18: Yeah, I also think they don't read, basically.
17: Dr. Vincent Racaniello, we're going to be right back. We're listening to a famous immunologist from Colombia talking about science, vaccines, what's true and what's not true. 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I'm Lisa Wexler subbing in. We'll be right back.
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3: Welcome back. I'm Lisa Wexler. You're listening to The Last Show with David Cooper. I'm not David Cooper. I'm Lisa Wexler. I'm subbing in because he's at Burning Man. And one of his favorite guests joins us today, Dr. Vincent Racaniello, who is a virologist and a professor at Columbia University. Hello, doctor. Welcome back to the show.
4: Hello. Thank you very much.
3: So, doctor, you're a virologist. What is a virologist?
4: Oh, a virologist is a scientist who studies viruses, right? Little things that are not alive, but they can infect you and maybe cause you to get sick.
3: We kind of had a field day with viruses with the COVID pandemic.
4: Oh, yes.
3: Right?
4: Huge pandemic affecting many, many people globally. A lot of deaths. Yeah, it was a really bad one, the kind that really only happens in 100 years. 1918 was the last one that really was as bad.
3: You know, there's a lot of 2020 hindsight going on now, doctor, about COVID-19 and the way we responded as a virologist. What are your thoughts on the way we responded socially and all of the lockdowns and how, you know, closing school for sometimes up to 2 years? What are your thoughts?
4: Well, you know, you presented with a new virus. You don't really know what to do. We had some pandemic plans in place, but they were thrown out by the new administration. So we were left to figure it out along the way. I would say what we did great was to make a vaccine in a year that
3: amazing.
4: Saved millions of lives.
3: Amazing,
4: that
3: right?
4: Is amazing.
3: Amazing.
4: And people should be shouting about it because it's so good. And we made multiple vaccines, actually. Different countries made different kinds of vaccines, and they were all fabulous. The other things maybe we didn't do as well, you know, the lockdowns, actually not really a lockdown because we were free to go about our lives. In China, you couldn't leave your home. But here we were free to go about our lives. But, you know, closing schools, closing theaters and so forth, we just didn't know what to do until we had a vaccine. And so we made the best decision. Some people say, oh, you should have let the infection go. Well, now we know that a lot of people get long COVID afterwards, which we didn't know at the time. So you had to be cautious. And so we can look back at and see what we did. And the next time there's a pandemic and there will be another one, we can adjust our responses.
3: One of the big stories, you're a virologist, was the question of the origin of the virus. Did it escape from this wet market? Was it created in a lab and somehow escaped that way? And it matters for people because people want to understand, are scientists manipulating viruses in a way that harms other people? And should they be allowed to do it? You've probably given a lot of thought to that.
4: I've maybe given it more thought than most people on Earth because I've been doing virology for over 40 years. But I can tell you that this virus most likely escaped from the wet market where they sold live animals in Wuhan. It was not made in a laboratory. It did not escape in the laboratory. All the evidence clearly supports a market origin. So people should stop worrying about scientists doing experiments that can cause a pandemic because they simply did not. Scientists actually want to help humanity. And in this case, it was nature who was our enemy.
3: There are so many people that disagree with you, and a lot of them were glomming on to Anthony Fauci recently.
4: A lot of people disagree with me, but you know what, Lisa? They're all wrong.
3: They're all wrong. I love when somebody really knows that they're right about something.
4: There's no question. I have lots of colleagues who would agree with me. And to glom onto Dr. Fauci, who gave his life to public service and public health, is crazy. He didn't do anything wrong. He made a couple

0: of mistakes, but he did nothing wrong. He certainly did not deserve to be grilled in front of that Senate subcommittee. He's a hero, in my opinion.
1: We're chatting with Dr. Vincent Marcaniello, who is a virologist. So we've got this COVID-19. Should we still be worried about COVID-19, doctor?
0: Well, you know, it's with us to stay, this virus, and it makes people sick. It still causes long COVID. So yes, you should worry about it. So you should protect yourself. You should get vaccinated for sure, because the vaccines work. Yes.
1: Yeah. I mean, I got a couple when it was really, you know, invented. And then I thought, oh, my body has enough antibodies. I'm good. No?
0: Well, have you gotten sick since then?
1: Yeah, I've gotten COVID twice.
0: Yeah. So the virus changes every year, pretty much, kind of like flu does, right? And so for flu, we get a vaccine every year. And I think you need to do the same thing for COVID.
1: So there's no, in your opinion, as a virologist, you can't have too many vaccines for this, I mean?
0: No, I think you can have too many infections, that's for sure.
1: Okay.
0: And they can really hurt you. But the amount of material you get in vaccines is minuscule compared to what you get when you're infected. So no, I don't think we have an infinite number of vaccines. We have the number of vaccines that we need for the biggest pathogens that affect humanity. And I think that's totally adequate.
1: Can you explain to us, Dr. Racaniello, what an mRNA vaccine is, and is it distinctly different from traditional vaccines?
0: Oh, the mRNA vaccines were a revolution in vaccine technology, completely different, a new class of vaccine. In the past, Jonas Salk, for example, he took polio virus and he inactivated it, and then you inject it into you. Albert Sabin took the virus and modified it genetically so that it could you could drink it in a sugar cube. But this is totally different. mRNA is a genetic material that we have in us, and mRNA is what is used to make proteins by ribosomes. And so the vaccine simply takes an mRNA that codes for the spike protein of the virus. It wraps it up in a little bit of lipid, and that's injected into you. And when it's in you, the protein is made and it immunizes you. It is a completely brilliant way of delivering a vaccine.
1: But why do people say that it then changes our own DNA code?
0: Again, Lisa, they are wrong.
1: Okay. I just want to ask the question because it's all over. You know what I mean? People keep asking it.
0: And I want to be definitive with my answers. That's why I say they are wrong. And I get this all the time. There is no evidence that it's changed anybody's DNA. The few experiments were done in the lab and in cells growing in dishes, which were completely abnormal experiments. Nobody has had their DNA changed by this mRNA vaccine. There are some side effects, right? So a few people got myocarditis, completely treatable. And if you got COVID instead, you got worse myocarditis and more frequent. So this is a great vaccine. There's no question about it.
1: What is long COVID, doctor? As long as you brought it up, we're chatting with Dr. Vincent Marcaniello. I'm Lisa Wexler, filling in for David Cooper on the last show.
0: So long COVID is the name for what happens. Normally you get COVID for about 2 weeks, 2-3 weeks, and then you recover and boom, you're fine. Long COVID, people never recover. They always have some kind of illness. It could be brain fog. It could be cognitive problems. It could be motor problems, all sorts of other problems. And they last for years in some cases. And in many cases, people are unable to work. So that's what we call long COVID. We don't know what causes it. We're trying to figure it out. And of course, we'd like to know how to prevent it.
1: I have a very dear friend who actually she's a physician herself, and she's a surgeon. And she worked through the entire COVID in the hospital, never stopped doing her thing because she's an oncologist. She's a cancer surgeon. And she developed COVID. I don't know if you call it repetitive COVID, doctor, or long COVID. In other words, she kept getting COVID. And at some point she had organ failure from COVID, and she had to have ports in the back of her neck and have these treatments every week. What was that? What is that?
0: Well, not knowing the details, I don't know, but if you got COVID, in a person in her position, she's contacting a lot of people, right? So it's not unreasonable that she gets many bouts of COVID, but it would be months apart that she should get them, not one after another.
1: It was months apart, but she kept getting really sick.
0: So I can imagine if you had multiple bouts that you would, get that kind of condition.
1: Dr. Vincent Marcaniello, do you have time for one more chat with me? Because I want to go into this new epidemic. Maybe it's not an epidemic, but measles. Measles is coming back. And you're a virologist. Can we talk about that?
0: Happy to chat with you. Of course.
1: All right. We're going to be right back. We're going to continue to talk the fun stuff like diseases. We'll be right back. You're listening to The Last Show with David Cooper. I'm Lisa Wexler.
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1: Welcome back. I'm Lisa Wexler. You're listening to The Last Show. We're here with Vincent Racaniello, and he's so erudite. He's a virologist. He teaches at Columbia. He knows so much about things I don't know about. And I think you and I, we really want to know about this stuff. So welcome back, doctor. Hello.
0: Thank you. Is erudite good?
1: Yeah, it's kind of good, you know, learned. Listen, you know what? I decided a long time ago when I went on the radio, which is now almost 20 years, September 30th, I'll be on the air 20 years. I decided a long time ago that I was never going to talk down my vocabulary. I just wasn't going to do it. I just assume my audience, you know, is as smart or as dumb as I am. And in the moment, I'm either as smart or as dumb as I am. That's it.
0: I agree. I like good words, too.
1: I love words. God knows I can't do numbers, so I might as well do words. So, doctor, I want to hear about measles. Number one, are you worried about the fact that we have measles, or in a North American continent of 400 million people, the fact that we have less than 5,000 cases is de minimis, and we shouldn't even worry about it? What do you think?
0: Well, I am very worried for many reasons. First of all, we eliminated measles from the U.S. in 2000, there is no reason why it shouldn't still be eliminated. It's just that vaccine uptake is declining for various reasons. Measles, everyone says, oh, it's a mild disease, you just get a rash, but it's not. It can cause all kinds of issues. It can infect your brain. It can cause pneumonia. It can kill you. And one more thing, about one in 100,000 kids who recover from measles, 5 to 10 years later, develop a neurological disease that kills them uniformly. It's called SSPE. So there are many reasons not to get measles and instead to get vaccinated against it.
1: I was reading today that one in five people who will get measles today in the United States will end up in the hospital.
0: That's a lot, but it's not surprising to me at all. And you know how to prevent going into the hospital? You get vaccinated in the first place.
1: And can we talk a little bit? You're a virologist. I'm curious to know. I was born in 60, and so I know that I was exposed to measles growing up, but I frankly do not think that I received the measles vaccine. Am I somebody who is someone who probably has antibodies against measles, or should I get a vaccine?
0: So 1960, we assume you were infected because it was before the vaccines were rolled out. I was born in the 50s and I was certainly infected. And I don't even remember if I got a vaccine either, but I assume you and I are both immune to measles. Yes.
1: So we wouldn't have had to get a vaccine if we were generally exposed in the population.
0: Yeah. When measles was circulating in the U.S., every kid was exposed in childhood. So you did not escape it.
1: So as a virologist, how old would you be now where you would be worried that somebody would get the measles?
0: Well, if you're a kid, right, and you're just entering the world, you should be vaccinated at 12 months of age. Otherwise, you're going to get measles because you've never had it. You know, even a few thousand cases is not enough to expose all the kids in this country, obviously. So if you're born at 12 months, you need to get the measles vaccine because you're going to get it otherwise. So I worry about all kids, and the number of kids who are getting unvaccinated against measles is growing. So we're going to have more and more outbreaks.
1: For people who are not vaccinated against measles, you said to me, if you were born in the 50s or you were born in the 60s, you're probably okay. What if you were born in the 70s, 80s, or 90s?
0: Well, then you would have to have proof that you were vaccinated. Right. And
1: okay.
0: If you don't have such proof, then you need to get vaccinated, especially since now measles virus is circulating in the U.S. and you never know when you're going to run into it.
1: Do you still, Dr. Racaniello, do you still have people say to you, what about autism and vaccines? As a virologist, do they say that to you?
0: Yes, all the time. I mean, I do programs, I do podcasts and live streams, and I get people all the time saying vaccines cause autism, and they don't. Many, many studies have shown that they do not cause autism. In fact, the original claim was a fraudulent one by Andrew Wakefield, and it should never have started this whole idea of vaccines causing autism. They do not. There is no evidence at all that they cause autism.
1: Is there any evidence that having the cumulative, one of the things that's going on in Florida, by the way, did you hear about what's going on in Florida? In Florida, this is so upsetting to me. In Florida, they have allowed parents to decide whether or not their infant newborns should have one of the HEP. I think it's HEP A or HEP B.
0: Yeah, HEP B.
1: Yeah. And now pediatricians and doctors for the first time are seeing what happens to babies that get hepatitis B, and some of them are dying.
0: No, it is crazy. I forgot your original question, but yes.
1: I got sidetracked by thinking about that.
0: Yes. People seem to think that vaccines cause autism, and they do not. And the cumulative effect of, that's what you
1: that's
0: asked me.
1: That's what I was asking.
0: Is there a cumulative effect?
1: Yes.
0: No, there's no evidence that any cumulative effect of vaccines leads to autism. Autism is a multi-cause disease. It's caused by many different conditions. There's a genetic component. There's an environmental component as well. So don't blame it on vaccines.
1: Because, you know, a lot of parents are like, you know, I got three, I got five, I didn't get 36, and now it's 36. And if you were a young parent now, you wouldn't be worried about that, huh?
0: No, not at all. I'd be happy that the child would be protected.
1: So you're the virologist. Why don't you give us a little elemental science and tell us what's happening, you know, in the Petri dish to our bodies? Why does it work?
0: When you get a virus, it makes you sick and it can kill you, right? So vaccines give you the same protection, except they don't kill you. If you recover from a COVID or flu or polio, then you are immune and you don't get sick next time. But there's a risk in getting the disease, right? Because you can have serious consequences. So vaccines take away that risk. They give you protection against future disease without making you sick. And we have known that for many years. We started making vaccines in the 1930s. We are now really good at it. We know what they can do to protect not just children, but people of all ages against severe disease. And I don't understand why people are losing faith in them, except that people are lying about them.
1: You know, there are people that just like to believe and distrust so-called experts. They enjoy, from their place of ignorance, poking at things they know nothing about and inserting doubt.
0: Well, yes, there's a problem with expertise in this country. It's undervalued. But to these people, I ask them this. The next time you fly a plane, do you want your surgeon to fly it? The next time you have surgery, do you want an airline pilot to do it? Obviously, we need experts, and scientists are just one of many experts that we depend on to live our lives.
1: Are you worried, Dr. Racaniello, that because so many people in positions now of power, like Robert F. Kennedy Jr., who is a noteworthy vaccine skeptic, that we're going to end up defunding science to the extent that we're not going to have the same innovations in the next generation that we need to keep up with what goes on in virology?
0: I'm very worried because science in this country has been great for the past 50 years. It has inspired science throughout the world, and people used to come here to train. Under RFK Jr., this great system is being dismantled. And so unless we change him soon, we are going to have long-term consequences. Yes, science is going to go downhill in this country. People are going to stop coming here to learn, and we're not going to have the brains that we need to make future innovations.
1: I just have time for one more question. It was in the news this week about Moderna and melanoma and mRNA. What do you think about that, Dr. Racaniello?
0: I think this is fantastic. It's an example of how science moves forward. So we make mRNA vaccines for COVID, right? And now it turns out you can use them for cancer. So this is a great finding between Merck and Moderna. They're using mRNA vaccines tailored to each individual patient to try and eliminate their melanoma. So this is why we need science in this country so that we can continue innovation in medicine.
1: Wouldn't that be unbelievable to say, this is my kind of cancer, give me a shot and I'll be okay? That's an incredible future to imagine. Dr. Vincent Racaniello, thank you so much for joining us on The Last Show.
0: Thank you.
1: I'm Lisa Wexler. We'll be right back.
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1: Welcome back. I'm Lisa Wexler. I'm subbing in for David Cooper. You're listening to The Last Show. David is at Burning Man for a couple of weeks in Nevada, having a grand time. Joining us now, Callie Algram, senior reporter at Business Insider, who writes about pop culture and has a special focus on the music industry. Hello and welcome, Callie.
31: Hi. Thanks for having me.
1: It's a pleasure. So you have a really interesting journalistic bio of things that you've written about. But among them, one of the most interesting, is an article that you wrote recently called When Divorce Pays the Rent, The Rise of the Divorce Influencer. And, you know, when I first read that, I thought, when the divorce pays the rent, well, yeah, I thought you were talking about, you know, alimony, when the divorce pays the rent. That's what I thought you were talking. I'm a lawyer, by the way. That's what I thought you were talking about. But you weren't talking about that at all, Callie. What are you talking about?
3: No. So my article focuses specifically on people who post details of their divorce online. And, you know, we're used to influencers and content creators sharing aspects of their lives, but divorce has historically had this kind of taboo attached to it. So I thought that it was interesting when I saw more positive divorce content being shared on my For You page, stuff like divorce parties and trending topics like the divorce glow up, where people share before and afters of themselves divorced and then looking happier and healthier after. So I was curious about this, and I spoke to a couple influencers who had shared their own stories about how this they've been able to parlay this into more financial independence for themselves.
1: That is really interesting. And why do you think that that is? And are we talking about 30-somethings, 20-somethings? What are we talking about?
3: The women I spoke to are mostly 30-somethings, although, you know, divorce is not common and it is getting, it's getting less common than, say, the 80s. That's when it peaked. But it is seems like it's more common now to be open about it, or at least online and in internet spaces. So I think that's where the intrigue comes in.
1: Are people honest about the reasons for their divorce?
3: I guess you'd have to ask them, you know, and the only people that know the true details of their divorce are the two people who are involved in it and possibly the lawyers.
1: No, but what I mean by that, what I mean by that is in revealing themselves, does it seem like they're revealing their genuine issues, or are they just revealing like their elation that he's gone?
3: Yeah, I think a lot of the content that's being popularized is the sort of life after divorce content. So not necessarily the nitty gritties of the process, which can, of course, be very difficult and draining, but more so showing others that there is a brighter side, like a light at the end of the tunnel, if you will, which I think with women historically has been kind of difficult. You know, there are these stereotypes of you're past your prime, you're over the hill, or whatever it is that these stereotypes have, these sexist, you know, ideas. So it's been interesting and cool and refreshing to see women show that, yes, you can date. Yes, you can go move into your own apartment. And there is a great life after divorce if you can get yourself there.
1: Yeah. I was looking through, we're chatting with Callie Algram, who writes for Business Insider. I read your article, and then the article was really good because it takes you to people's feeds. And so I was looking through their feeds a little bit and seeing what they were up to. I mean, I think it's always a healthy thing to say, this is where I am in life. I don't have to apologize for it. This is where I am.
3: Yeah, absolutely. And some of the divorce attorneys I spoke to said the same thing. You know, they see it all the time that people are scared, and normalizing and destigmatizing common experiences is one of like the few bright sides of social media, in my opinion. So I think that the more we can destigmatize something like this, especially an experience as common as divorce, I think that can only be a positive thing.
1: From the ones that I saw, and admittedly not all of them, I didn't see any children in the braggy ones, in the bright and happy, shiny ones. More like, I had a starter marriage. Here's my afterglow. No one's going to get me down. And the one that you prominently featured was already remarried.
3: Yes, that's true. And I think that was such an interesting element to this, where a lot of the detractors and the negative comments I see is that these women are anti-love, or they want every woman to be alone and single. And that's simply not true. Like, as you mentioned, the lead influencer in the piece, Gabrielle, she is remarried. And then another woman I interviewed, Cora, is happily in love with another man, like 2 years after her divorce. So, but a couple of them are mothers. So I think that one of the women I interviewed, Scarlett, she has an incredible co-parenting relationship with her ex, and she's in a new relationship. So there's a lot of different textures to this.
1: Do you think that you could be a successful divorce influencer if you hated your ex, if you're filled with a lot of bitterness or resentment, or you're still in the divorce wars in court?
3: That's an interesting question. I think, never having been through a divorce myself, it's kind of hard for me to answer. But I think that what is inspiring and is hitting with a lot of viewers about this content is the self-focus, like redirecting your attention back onto yourself, especially if you feel that you've been drained or otherwise not selfish enough in a relationship. I think that is part of the appeal, is more so redirecting your attention back inwards.
1: What do you think, Callie Algram, what do you think the appeal is in general of following influencers. Do you think it's like plate glass on the window, a voyeuristic thing? Do you think it's wanting to be like them and emulate them? What do you think the appeal is?
3: I think it depends on the influencer, on the type of content. You know, they're not all posting about the same things. I think a big part of it is that people are nosy. People like to be in other people's business. And I say that as somebody who identifies as a nosy person, so no judgment. I think influencing rose as an aspirational career, showing like the Kardashian thing, showing people the life that you could have if only you had my beauty and my money.
1: Would you want that life? Seriously, Callie?
3: I think the appeal has waned.
1: Their life is a train wreck. Come on.
3: I think that's how influencing started to become popular. You know, this like, this is my life, it's beautiful, and you don't have it.
1: But please.
3: I think it has become more about relatability, showing people that, hey, I'm going through this thing. It sucks, or it doesn't suck, but you're not alone if you're going through something similar, and sharing and building a community, I think, is where influencing has evolved toward.
1: You know, it's so interesting to me because I read recently, this is kind of pathetic to me, that a huge percentage of a certain generation wants to grow up to be an influencer.
3: I think it's just what kids see. You know, it's like when I grew up, when I was a kid, I wanted to be a pop star because that's what I was watching on TV.
1: But pop stars have talent.
3: Yeah.
1: By definition, they actually perform. They can sing. They have to very often know how to act. I mean, by definition, they have talent.
3: I don't disagree with you, but I do think that there is there's an appeal of like working for yourself that an influencer has, you know, setting your own schedule, being your own boss. And also it takes guts to be vulnerable online. There's no shortage of haters out there. So I tip my cap to them.
1: That's true. That's interesting that you look at it that way, because I look at it a little bit differently. I look at it as something that could be narcissistic to a fault.
3: I think that is a common feeling about this profession, but I have leaned into writing about internet culture and digital culture more over the last couple of years because of how, no pun intended, how influential this kind of content is.
1: Yes.
3: And the more women and influencers and content creators I speak to, frankly, the more respect I have for the profession as like soul-bearing and vulnerable in a way that I think a lot of people are not courageous enough to be. And I think that's one of the reasons it appeals to viewers.
1: Well, that is interesting. You know, I have a niece who is a pretty successful influencer, but it appears we've run out of time. So we cannot discuss that, but maybe the next time, because I have a niece who's making a very good living as a professional influencer, having been a reality TV star, and I'm watching her career with interest as well.
3: And that's a big part of my article, is how people are being able to, you know, forge financial independence from this career. So I think it's huge.
1: It is huge. Callie Elgram, thank you so much. And I think the lesson for us is that it's okay to be who you are. And when you are who you are, you're going to find people that relate and follow you. And maybe from there, you'll even have a chance to make some money, right?
3: I think that's a great takeaway.
1: That's the takeaway. Thank you so much, Callie Elgram, who is a journalist with Business Insider. Thank you.
3: Thank you.
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31: From the national newsroom of the Canadian Press, I'm Naira Ahmed. The federal government has tweaked its retaliatory tariffs on the United States following industry feedback. Late Wednesday evening, Finance Canada issued a statement saying it had been receiving feedback from Canadian industries and is making some adjustments to the list of counter tariffs. Canada's response was spelled out on Tuesday, including doubling tariffs on American steel and aluminum products to 50% and imposing tariffs ranging from 15 to 50% on hundreds of other U.S. exports, including clothing and apparel, appliances, and dairy products. Now, Finance Canada says to protect against broader economic harm, seafood and fish products have been removed from the list, but no further details were released. The federal government has published a batch of tenders seeking logistics and surveillance drones as the Army looks to build up its use of uncrewed systems.
32: The federal government has published a shopping list for five new types of drones the Canadian Army wants, from robots that can deliver cargo and munitions to troops to recon drones that can operate in the extreme cold temperatures of the Arctic. Alexander Salt with the Canadian Global Affairs Institute says these are among the first steps Canada is making to catch up to allies on the drone front.
33: Most of them are like a logical first step.
32: Canadian Army Commander Michael Wright has signaled a hard pivot is coming, saying last year he wants to flood the Army with drones. Kyle Duggan, the Canadian Press, Ottawa.
31: Longtime Quebec MP Alexandre Boularis has officially resigned his Montreal seat this week to run for Quebec Solidaire.
1: A spokesperson for Boularis confirms the politician submitted his resignation as the MP for Rosemont-la-Petite-Patrie yesterday. Boularis represented the NDP for 15 years, but left the caucus to sit as an independent in April after he formally announced his plans to run provincially in Quebec. Boularis was the last remaining MP from the 2011 Orange Wave, which saw the NDP win 59 seats in Quebec and propel the party to official opposition status for the first and only time in its history. The election day is on October 5th. Diana Mussina, The Canadian Press.
31: And Canada's music community is grieving hard over the loss of country icon Dolly Parton.
7: Jolene, Jolene, Jolene.
17: Shania Twain calls the Tennessee singer-songwriter her songwriting teacher and hero of grace and humility. Celine Dion says Parton was pure light with a kind heart and a generous spirit. Orville Peck got choked up during his concert in London as he praised Parton for making him feel welcome as a gay man in country music. Anne Murray says, "We have lost an angel." Parton died Tuesday at the age of 80 after a battle with cancer. Jason White, The Canadian Press.
31: This is the Canadian Press. In sports, Spencer Arrighetti will take the mound tonight in the finale of the Toronto Blue Jays series with the Kansas City Royals at Rogers Centre. Noah Cameron starts for the Royals. Last night, Nathan Lucas hit a three-run homer as Toronto shut out Kansas City 3-0 to snap the Royals' 9-game win streak. Canadian Bianca Andreescu's push to return to the U.S. Open continues this afternoon as she faces Slovenia's Tamara Zidanecic in the women's qualifying tournament. Meanwhile, Vancouver's Anna Wang, Calgary's Aphrodite Deng, and Brooke Henderson of Smith Falls, Ontario are all in the field as the FM Championship tees off today. And star quarterback Josh Allen will take the night off as his Buffalo Bills host the Pittsburgh Steelers in their preseason finale. There are three other preseason NFL games tonight as New England visits Cleveland, San Francisco travels to Las Vegas, and the Rams play the Chargers in an all-Los Angeles showdown. From the Canadian Press, I'm Naira Ahmed.
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21: Well, I want to be remembered as a good person, if I can be. I want to be remembered as a giving person, a talented person, if I am talented, or at least to say that I made the most of, there's a great saying I love. I think it was Mother Teresa that said, when I stand before God, I want to be able to say, Lord, I used everything you gave me. And I love that saying. And so that's kind of how I feel. I just want to, just say that I've done everything I could with everything I had and tried to do as much good as I can and have as much fun as I can.
22: We heard the news that Dolly Parton passed. She was 80 years old. Dolly Parton was the fourth of 12 children. Dolly Parton was larger than life and yet incredibly relatable to us. When I think about Dolly Parton, whether you like country music or not, and her music transcended, like every great artist, they transcend the genre. Whatever the genre is, they transcend it. So I Will Always Love You started out as country in a country setting song, but we remember it from Whitney Houston and the soundtrack of My Bodyguard and all the other people that recorded it as well. And Working 9 to 5 with Lily Tomlin and Jane Fonda was a classic that was made into a Broadway musical. When I think of Dolly Parton and how I kind of got to know her, not personally, I wish, but as a celebrity, as a human being, there are a few scenes that stick out in my mind. One of them was, and I don't know if you've ever seen this, I urge you to go find it. There's a video of Dolly Parton on Johnny Carson's couch many years ago. And she wrote a ditty for him. She wrote a wonderful song just especially for him. And the thing about Dolly Parton is she was always able to make fun of herself. Even when she had these big boobs, which over time she changed, reduced, fit in. She was a tiny, tiny person. but her boobs made her look, again, larger than life. She always laughed at them. She looked at herself from the side. And because she laughed at herself, we laughed too, in a familiar, fun way. It always seemed like Dolly Parton was having fun. It always seemed like Dolly Parton looked at the lighter side of life, and she grew up in the kind of poverty that doesn't really exist in America. I mean, it really doesn't exist in America the way it used to. Thankful for that. She grew up with parents that were completely illiterate. Her father never learned to read and write. And that was one of the reasons why literacy was one of the most important things for Dolly Parton. And she started this, when I found out about this, I was so floored. She started part of her philanthropy, and it was vast. In 2017, she was estimated to be worth $500 million. $500 million. And you would never know that about her because she was such a self-effacing person. But the thing that she started that was so incredible was the million book library thing that she did, where she routinely gave books out to poor people all over the world, all over the country, all over the world. And the Library of Congress of the United States honored her when she gave away her 100 millionth book. Just think about that legacy as a legacy. Growing up in an impoverished, illiterate family in the hills of Tennessee, and her legacy are all the kids that read now because of Dolly Parton. Read and also sing. She gave a ton of money to Vanderbilt University, medical parts, and all together. But this idea that reading was so important to her is really what resonated with me. We remember the wigs, we remember the fun, we remember the songs and the extraordinary talent and the nails. Her nails were part of the soundtrack of 9 to 5. It was her nails, her long nails that she still nonetheless learned to pick a guitar with. And I Will Always Love You was actually a song that she wrote because she wanted to say goodbye to her beloved partner on the air. I think his name was George Conway. And he was the one that gave her her start. And yet, her talent was something that pulled her away from that show. And she knew she had to leave. Have you ever had that in your life where you've outgrown where you are, but you love the people? You don't really want to leave the people, but you know it's time to move on. And Dolly Parton moved on with love. And she wrote the song, I Will Always Love You, not for Carl, not for a romantic love, but for someone who had been her mentor in life, for somebody who had loved her enough to give her that spotlight so then she could then move on. And she knew that when she left, his show would never be the same. She knew that when she left, his ratings wouldn't be the same. His popularity wouldn't be the same. She was the shining star on that country show. So when she left, she gave him a gift. She wrote him a song. I have to tell you that Dolly Parton touched a lot of us in many different ways. But she touched me. She touched me personally because she never took herself too seriously. Her extraordinary talent and her giving back. What she decided to do with her money in investing in Dollywood and giving all of these people, Dollywood is still one of the top 20 attractions and amusement parks in the United States. You've got your Disney World, you've got your Disneyland, you have a few Six Flags, and you've got Dollywood in the Smoky Mountains. And she said that when she made Dollywood because, what do they say? You can give someone a fish, then they have a meal. If you give them a fishing rod, they learn how to fish for the rest of their life. She wanted to give them fishing rods. She wanted to have a reason and a way for these people to have a self-sustaining, honest way to make a living in one of the poorest areas of the United States. And that was extraordinary. And by the way, it's been very successful, her Dollywood. She kind of, everything she touched pretty much did turn to gold. She had very good judgment. She, you know, behind those wigs and those glitzy whatevers was a brilliant, shrewd businesswoman, but also a really extraordinary philanthropist. So I have to say that Dolly Parton is going to be missed as much for who she was as a human being, as much as she was for a musician. She was dubbed the Queen of Country. I'm going to tell you, she won 11 Grammy Awards, 3 Emmy Awards, the Jean Hersholt Humanitarian Award. She was nominated for 2 Academy Awards, 6 Golden Globe Awards, and a Tony Award. And she wrote her first song at the age of 6. She credited her musical career to her mother, who she said just ran around singing all the time. Well, the poor woman with 12 children, if she wasn't going to sing, you know, she was going to, I mean, can you imagine 12 children? I don't think many of them had shoes. She was kind of a prodigy herself. She started writing her first song at the age of 6, performed regularly on TV at the age of 10, made her first recording at the ripe age of 11. And she talked about how she met her husband, Carl. She was walking out of something, a recording studio or something in Nashville, like on her first day. And he saw her and they locked eyes and he kind of asked if he could help her. And the next thing you knew, that was history for 50 years. He was her rock. He was in a paving business, an asphalt and paving business in Nashville. And he passed away recently. And we don't really know, you know, the specific reason why Dolly Parton died. We really don't know. It was said that she was at Vanderbilt University over the last 4 days. In May, she complained of something going on with her stomach, but she told everyone she was going to be well and on the mend. But wherever it is, Dolly Parton, on behalf of all of us, we will always love you. We will always remember you. We will always cherish you. We will always listen to your music. Your music will live on well after your presence here on earth. And also your legacy of philanthropy, of reading, and of giving people that fishing rod so that they'll be able to make a living in the place that you called home when you were young, that was so poor and now is not so poor because of you. Thank you, Dolly Parton. Rest in peace.
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1: Hi and welcome. I'm Lisa Wexler and I'm your host for The Last Show with David Cooper. David is having a grand time at Burning Man, so here I am subbing in for him. And joining us is Nathan Radke, who's a professor of conspiracy studies at Humber University, Humber College in Toronto. He's a co-author of the book Uncover Up, How to Think Clearly in an Age of Conspiracies. Boy, are we in that age. Hello, Dr. Radke. Hello and welcome.
2: Yeah, boy, are we ever. The weirder things get, the better it is for my career and the worse it is for me personally and spiritually and psychologically, obviously. But yeah, we're in an interesting time.
1: I really think it's interesting that you are a professor of conspiracy studies. I really think that that title is pretty fascinating to me. Are you the first professor of conspiracy studies?
2: As far as I know, I am. It was something that when I started working at Humber Polytechnic, I had to kind of push administration saying, no, this is a subject area that we need to pay attention to. This is something that the students are going to want to know about. This is something that deserves academic rigor. And I got a lot of pushback back then. And of course, these days I get no pushback at all, as we've seen conspiracy theories have basically swallowed our entire society.
1: Well, it's interesting because earlier on the show, I was chatting with Dr. Vincent Racaniello, who is a noted virologist, immunologist, and you talk about conspiracy theories with COVID-19 and everything else. I could argue pretty persuasively that conspiracy theories are quite damaging because they erode our faith in facts, and that could sometimes be fatal.
2: Yeah, absolutely. We certainly saw that with things like the pandemic, in which we actually had two pandemics going at the same time. There was the biological virus that was spreading, and also there were a lot of disinformation viruses and misinformation viruses that were spreading. And both of them, tragically, and I've seen this with my own eyes, my own field work and my own studies with my own contacts, both the biological virus and the information virus can sadly be lethal.
1: Let's talk about the information virus for a moment. Are you trolling Reddit? Are you trolling some of the darker sides of the web in order to find these conspiracy people?
2: Well, I've made a bunch of contacts, and then through those contacts, they'll vouch for me, and then I'll meet other contacts. And what I like to do is, as much as possible, is to meet people in person, to get away
1: really?
2: From the internet. Yeah, absolutely. And that's put me into some interesting, dicey situations. But I think it's worth it because I think one of the crucial things that we always have to do when we're dealing with bizarre beliefs, beliefs that seem strange to us, is to remember the humanity of the people who have those beliefs. Because I think that helps us to understand the people and understand the ideas that they hold better. And so anytime I can, I actually go out into the field and, yeah, and it's, as I said, it's put me into some odd situations.
1: I want an example. We're chatting with Professor Nathan Radke. What's an example of a dicey situation as a result of meeting a conspiracy theorist?
2: Well, for example, there's a lot of crossover between conspiracy theorists and, say, apocalyptic cults. And so that will put you into some rooms where, you know,
1: maybe... Be careful of the Kool-Aid, in other words.
2: Exactly. Well, technically, Flavor-Aid.
1: Was it Flavor-Aid? It wasn't Kool-Aid, Jim Jones Massacre?
2: It was Flavor-Aid. I mean, I'm sure the people at Kool-Aid cringe every time somebody says that.
1: Sorry. Sorry to the Kool-Aid people. But that's where the expression came from. People don't even remember Jim Jones or who he was, but I lived through that. And for those who don't know what I'm talking about, Jim Jones was a cult figure. Was it Ghana that he was? He was in some country.
2: Guyana.
1: Guyana. Mm-hmm. And what happened was there were 300 or so people where they thought the end was near because he himself had created this paranoid conspiracy group and people were realizing that he was a problem. And so he took everybody down with him and they quite literally drank your singing Flavor-Aid, but it got translated to Kool-Aid and they died. They all died.
2: I know. It's a terrible tragedy, a terrible disaster, and one that shows the power of ideas that especially in a group situation, that the ideas that we hold, we have a cliche that you are what you eat. A much better way to look at it is you are what you think. The ideas that we hold change the way we see the world. The way we see the world changes our actions. And so

0: it's so important that we're extremely careful about the ideas that we allow to take root in our minds.
1: Well, what is it about the human brain that we are so susceptible to conspiracy theories?
0: Well, the thing about conspiracy theories is they are unbelievably seductive and tempting because we're out here in an extremely confusing, messed up, chaotic, unfair world. And all of that kind of grates on us. It seems wrong. And what conspiracy theories do is they appear to provide us with an explanation for that. And then once we have that seductive explanation that appears to explain all of the fear that we have, all of the feelings of inequality that we have, then we start to see other patterns that fit in with what we already believe because of things like confirmation bias. And it starts to snowball. And there's almost protective mechanisms built into conspiracy theories. The longer you believe them, the more invested you have in them. And then something like sunk cost fallacy kicks in. And you start.
1: What's that?
0: Well, the more you have invested in something, the less willing you are to abandon it. And this is why we see people who are for example, flat earth believers. Even though you could show them evidence, literally, you could just take them to the lake and say, look, there's a horizon. The earth is not flat. But by that point, they have so much invested in it, so much time.
1: How about
0: so
1: just
0: much
1: take
0: of
1: them
0: their...
1: to a toy store to look at a globe? Hello.
0: Well, I mean, don't get me started on big globe. Obviously, they're in on it and they're part of it.
1: Oh, I'm sorry, doctor. I didn't realize.
0: But
1: big
0: that's
1: globe.
0: The thing.
1: I think.
0: But that's the problem. When somebody has got a lot invested in something, then it becomes very difficult to let go of it because it's cost them so much already. It's easier to protect an idea than to confront the fact that you were wrong and how much it has cost you.
1: You talk about conspiracy theories, and at the root of them, for people who want to believe them, it's kind of a grudge thing. In other words, there's an injustice against me. So if I have this theory that there's some other that caused it, what? Then I personally don't have to be responsible for my fate?
0: Well, that's kind of a seductive aspect of it. Another aspect of it is that it allows us to feel like at least somebody is in charge. Because the alternate explanation is that nobody's in charge. Look at what happened with the conspiracy theories. Every time a disease comes out, and diseases, you know, they emerge, they evolve, they happen throughout history. But anytime a disease comes out, it's terrifying. And the idea that we live in a world where diseases can just emerge naturally is in a way much scarier than the idea that some kind of, you know, elaborate scheme has happened where somebody is ultimately in control of all of this. And so this is another reason why we like conspiracy theories is because they allow us to hold on to the idea that at least existence and life is somehow controllable, even if it's being controlled by reptilians or shape-shifting aliens or something.
1: But as I'm listening to you, we're listening to Professor Nathan Radke of Humber College in Toronto, who is a professor of conspiracy theories and maybe the only one in the world that is, I'm thinking about established religion.
0: Well, I mean, there is a lot of crossover there because it's all about belief. I will say, though, that I'm not the only conspiracy professor because I have a colleague and a co-host, Dr. Lee Kunla, who has been doing this almost as long as I have.
1: Okay, fair enough. But there aren't that many of you. Let's put it that way.
0: Not a lot. I bet you there'll be more soon.
1: So, okay. But let's go back to this idea of religion and what you're talking about with conspiracy theories, which is wanting to assume that there is some pattern or that there is some reason or some cohesive organizing something that is causing something that is distressing. Well, what about the idea of God and the devil? Is that one big conspiracy theory in terms of the way you look at academics? And can you hold that thought? Because that's a really interesting question, and I want to be right back and have you answer it. 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I'm Lisa Wexler subbing in for David Cooper, and we're talking about the academic discipline of conspiracy theories, but how it really shapes and is important to us. We'll be right back.
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1: We are back with Professor Nathan Radke, who is a professor in conspiracy studies at Humber College. And I have posed the question to you, Professor, as you started to explain conspiracy theories and the fact that people look at them to somehow explain things, have an organizing explanation of things that they can't otherwise understand, it occurred to me that established religion does that for people. And sometimes established religion gives them the good guy, which is God, and the bad guy, which is the devil. And you're an academic, and I wonder if that's occurred to you as well in terms of studying conspiracy theories and organized religion.
0: Oh, yeah, definitely. There is certainly some crossover there because we're talking about belief And because with both conspiracy theories and religion, sometimes we're talking about faith because we don't necessarily have all of the evidence at our fingertips. And so it's a really important part of both religion and conspiracy theories. The other thing that you mentioned, in a lot of religions, you do have this binary model of some kind of deity that is good and some kind of deity that is evil. The good and the evil, the light and the dark, the angels and the demons. And that is also a part of many conspiracy theories. It's referred to as Manichaean thinking, this idea that rather than having, you know, gray and complexity, there is the good side and the evil side. And that is a kind of thinking that's, again, extremely tempting because it sorts out the world for us. The world, let's face it, is a complicated mess. And even ourselves, we are sometimes complicated messes to ourselves. And so that kind of thinking, it seems so clarifying. It seems so clear in some ways, but the danger is maybe it's a little bit too simplistic and it ignores all of the grays that are in between the light and the dark. And so that Manichaean thinking can sometimes lead us astray. And then we look at people who disagree with us, not as somebody who we might disagree with, but as an enemy.
1: So let me ask you something. Do you study religious fanaticism? Do you identify that in a way that is very similar to conspiracy theorists? Fanaticism, true fanaticism, where there's the one and the right and the only way to be. And anyone who isn't is something, you know, else, dehumanizing in some way.
0: Yeah, I mean, I think maybe the ultimate example of that was what we saw in Japan with a group called Aum Shinrikyo, in which their belief system was that there was only one good person on earth, and that was the leader of that particular cult, Asahara. And they decided that everybody who wasn't him needed to be cleansed. Anybody who wasn't him needed to be killed for their own good. And you might remember this group. They're the ones who dropped the sarin gas in the Tokyo subways. And that was part of the plan to try to cleanse the world of everybody who wasn't their leader. Oh, and that's another one of the dangers of that Manichaean thinking. When you see the world as good and evil, there is no conversation that can occur between those two groups. The only thing that can happen is elimination. And so something that you often see with a Manichaean cult is that they're looking forward to this moment, this cleansing moment where all of evil will be burned away forever in some kind of big violent massacre. And we see this over and over and over again in some of these fanatical cults.
1: Well, that's interesting, but also doesn't the Book of Revelations and the coming of the Messiah and all of that and the, you know, like the Left Behind series, all of that, doesn't that kind of talk also about some kind of great awakening that unfortunately a lot of people will be gone and others will resume and rise?
0: Well, you talk about two very different books there. There's the Book of Revelation and then there's the Left Behind series.
1: Well,
0: and of course, the Left Behind series draws from the Book of Revelation. But what it does is the Book of Revelation, of course, is the final book of the Bible and is filled with all sorts of extraordinary imagery and what almost seems like hallucinations. But because it's written in such a metaphorical way, it's very easy for us in the present to say, because we all have main character syndrome, let's face it, it's very easy for us to look back at an ancient text like that and say, well, this has got to be about us. These things that it's saying, there's going to be storms and there's going to be violence. Why, we have storms and violence now. This book must be about us. This must be a literal thing that's about to occur to us. And what happens often is that the context and the meaning and the history get stripped from those old texts, and we end up with something that's kind of ridiculous, like the Left Behind series.
1: We're chatting with Professor Nathan Radke. I understand recently Ireland was the subject of kind of a crazy thing regarding Dr. Seuss's character, the Cat in the Hat, which is one of the most beloved children's books characters and story. But somebody decided that it could be a terroristic figure. What happened there, Professor?
0: Well, I agree that it's a beloved children's book, but I would also point out that it's a much less beloved movie from 2003.
1: I never saw the movie.
0: That's for the best. It was atrocious. It's at 10% on Rotten Tomatoes. And it's the movie version of the character rather than the book version that's been showing up in these short form videos on places like TikTok and Instagram. And what we're seeing is millions of people have watched these videos of the cat from the film or something that looks like the cat from the film walking down roads at night or standing on the roofs of cars or peering into windows or doing disturbing dances or walking around with a baseball bat, which feels threatening, or chasing someone down a back alley. And there's often a warning in text over the video saying things like, "Watch out, Manchester," or "Oy. Whitby, you're next."
1: It's kind of a nightmarish figure. I saw it. It's like somebody with like white whiskers, and it kind of looks it looks like from a horror film, actually.
0: Yeah, no, it's absolutely terrifying. And even more terrifying is that there is text in some of these videos that claim to be repeating police statements about how the cat has been seen walking in some specific area, or that the population of that area needs to remain vigilant, or even that what's actually happening there is that behind the cat costumes are serial killers. And so, as you would expect, this is causing a little bit of a panic.
1: I once read a book, Professor Radke, called The Science of Fear. I forgot the author. It was a brilliant book. And it talked about conspiracy theories like this. It focused on, there was an infamous, horrible case of a young girl named Polly Klaas, K-L-A-S-A-A-S. She was a little girl, and she was abducted from her second-story window in California. And the worst thing imaginable happened to her, and she died. The statistical odds of that happening in general are infinitesimally small. Period end. They were then, they are now even smaller, because violent crime has actually gone down. But because it was such a nightmarish scenario, so many people got afraid that it would happen to them, that it quite literally changed, to some extent, childhood in America. And I'm not exaggerating. Parents, instead of letting their kids freely play on the streets or backyards, started making play dates with parents that they knew, and instilling a kind of fear of being alone that I don't think has ever gone away.
0: Yeah, well, we are creatures. The thing about all human beings is every human culture throughout history has stories. We are creatures who respond to narratives much more so than, say, statistics. Because as horrifying as that story is, and it is horrifying and true, how many children since then have been hit by cars and killed? That is a much larger threat, but that's not a threat that people pay as much attention to, even though statistically it's much more dangerous. And that's the thing about us. We respond to narratives. We also respond to visuals. We're very visual creatures. And so to see this footage of this strange being, this cat in a hat stalking the streets of Ireland and England, people are going to respond to that.
1: Or imagining a child getting abducted from a second-story window.
0: Yeah. The more horrifying something is in some ways, the more easy it is to imagine being true. But the good news is about the cat in the hat, they're all hoaxes.
1: They're hoaxes, right.
0: They are hoaxes.
1: But how do you, as an academic, as a leader, as a thought leader, help people combat conspiracy theories that may have a germ of original truth, but should not be enough to change our entire society and behavior?
0: Well, that's something extremely complicated, but it's something that we have been working on. And it's partly why we came out with a recent book, not to be a book
1: you can plug
0: plugger,
1: it.
0: But
1: it's okay.
0: It's partly the reason why we wrote that, because of exactly that question, which we've been struggling with.
1: What's the title?
0: Uncover Up, How to Think Clearly in an Age of Conspiracies.
1: Wonderful. It's wonderful talking with you, Professor Radke. We're going to have to do this again.
0: Absolutely. Thanks for having me on.
1: I'm Lisa Wexler. I'm subbing in for David Cooper. 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We'll be right back.
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19: 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It happens every few minutes here. 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
1: So, you know, I have a couple of things on my mind today. Hello, welcome back to the show. You're listening to The Last Show with David Cooper, who I'm obviously not. My name is Lisa Wexler. Hello. And I have two worlds that collide, but not really. I'm a talk radio host based in Connecticut in the mornings. And in the afternoons, I'm a probate judge. And so these stories come to me sometimes from the point of view of my legal background and training and what I'm doing in the world of trying to impart a lot of compassion, which you do as a probate judge, and actively listen to people, but also hold people accountable for what they do. As my father always tells me in my ear, people know when they're doing wrong. They know the difference most of the time, unless they're psychotic, between right and wrong. They do wrong anyway. And Lisa, you have to do your job. And when they do wrong, you have to hold them accountable, which is not to say to be unduly harsh, but nonetheless, to have people be responsible for what they do. So I saw a couple of stories that just hit my brain, and I want to tell you about them. One is at a camp named Camp Modine in Maine. And this is a summer camp, and it's a Jewish camp, but it's not a religious Jewish camp. It's a camp that is proud of being Jewish. They probably do Friday night services. It's not, you know, it's not a very observantly religious Jewish camp, but it's a Jewish camp, you know, the way there are Christian camps and this camp and that camp. Anyway, it's been in Maine. It's been there for many, many years. And there is a neighbor who is a man who is angry. Apparently, he's angry with something with his tractor and he gets drunk a lot. And what he did a few weeks ago is he started firing his rifle in the direction of the basketball courts of the camp. The camp had to have a lockdown drill. Kids were kind of frightened, you think? Security guards had to be called in. The police were called. The police came and they arrested the man and they took away his 23 guns, 23 firearms that he had, 23. And they let him go. And camp was still in session. In fact, it probably still is in session. And I was thinking about this story. And I was thinking about how crazy is that? That a judge wouldn't hold somebody behind bars for a while until camp was over. And he's reportedly intoxicated a lot of the time. Joshua Ewing, a security guard at the camp, said that this guy, whose name is Nathan Hewitt, 36 years old, was extremely enraged and irrational when talking with the guards on the evening of the August 7th incident. Hewitt claimed his tractor lawnmower had been damaged after hitting something, with him and his father allegedly blaming the camp. And after the confrontation, the two guards heard the shots being fired from a high-powered rifle, according to the court documents. He harasses us by coming to the property line and screaming. So when they called the police about it, again, he was arrested, but he was not detained by the judge. He was let out. And I was thinking about that because just this past Friday night, Central Synagogue, which is the largest Reform synagogue in New York City, and happens to be where my niece Allison had got bat mitzvahed, and many, many years ago, my husband's great-grandfather is still in a little placard on the wall, one of the founding members of the synagogue. On a Friday night, Shabbos, some crazed person runs up the main aisle, starts screaming, intimidating threats, cuts one of the people that is worshiping in the pews, also gets carried out by police, and who knows what happens to him. And so these things are happening, and this is kind of generally speaking from 40,000 feet up, in the wave of a tremendous increase in incidents of anti-Semitism, not only in America, in North America, in Toronto in particular, where I know a lot of our listeners are. And I want to just say to you that a couple of years ago, I read this term called the Jew tax. And I was like, well, what the heck is a Jew tax? I'm a Jewish woman. I'm a proud Jewish woman. I'm not particularly observant, but I do Rosh Hashanah and Passover and kind of the big holidays, and I care very deeply, and I'm very proud of my culture and of my faith. And I'm like, what is the Jew tax? And somebody named this a while ago because they were referring to the penalty that a lot of Jewish communities have to pay for the privilege of being safe, for the privilege of worshiping on a Saturday. The high holidays are coming up, worshiping in groups, going to a day school. You heard about what happened in Michigan where the car went through the building. Thank God, because of all their security and the money they'd spent on security, nobody was killed. That was a miracle that nobody was killed that day. Car goes through, wants to kill people. Goes through, a car drove through the glass doors, the doors of this Jewish day school. And it was only because the Jewish day school kids and staff were so prepared for the eventuality of somebody coming to attack them that they actually knew how to get safe ahead of time or in that contemporaneous moment. I don't want anybody ever, no matter what their faith is, to have to be afraid to go worship because of their faith. That's not what a free society is about. That's not the beauty of what we are about as a free democratic people. It's not. What we're about as a free democratic people are understanding and freedom to worship whatever your faith is. I just don't think that right now people are understanding what's going on. The Jewish Federation of North America estimates that the Jewish American community, spends $765 million a year now on security, roughly 14% of the budget for a typical Jewish organization. Now, that's money that's not being spent on what it was supposed to go for, which is education and programming, senior events, life events, camps, real school education. And even in Toronto, I was reading that one of your synagogues, one of our synagogues, Rabbi Steve Wernick of Beth Tzedek on Bathurst Street, says security costs at his congregation are now $400,000 a year. And he talks about further shootings and says we'll probably end up spending more. There are community support for this, both in America and in Canada. There are additional funding that is being provided by governments who recognize there's kind of this unique thing going on within the Jewish community that needs more protection than others. And I applaud that, and I think, and I'm grateful for that. But I have to look up and say, why did this judge allow this man who shot a rifle at a basketball court where kids are, I don't care if the kids are Jewish, green, purple, Hindu, Muslim, indigenous, does it matter? Does it matter? But it does cause you to step back and say, what's going on? Why was this man allowed to return to his home? They say they took away the rifles. Do you know how easy it is to get a gun in Maine? The judge said, you're not allowed to do this anymore. Okay, thank you very much. He's really going to listen to the judge. And I step back from this and I say with bewilderment and concern, I say, we can do better. It doesn't have to be this way. It shouldn't have to be this way. People should be able to be free to pursue their peaceful lives and their religious lives when they are peaceful lives without having to spend inordinate sums of money and worry. But something's going on. Some kind of, I don't know if it's an acceptance and tolerance for this, a looking the other way for this, maybe a tacit approval of this by some people. I really don't know. But I think we can do better, and we should do better, because nobody should have to be afraid to worship anywhere. Thanks for joining us for this edition of The Last Show. I'm Lisa Wexler. I've been subbing in for David Cooper, who's at Burning Man. I'm Lisa Wexler. We'll be back behind the mic tomorrow.
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11: This is Global News. I'm Tony King. Clear and 20 at 6 o'clock. A new outdoor stadium project with the potential to replace the aging McMahon Stadium might be in the works at City Hall. Steve Allen with the McMahon Stadium Society says there are a number of contracts out for tender to look into the idea.
12: We have a desperate need for facilities. McMahon Stadium is way beyond its best before date. We have been working with the Stampede. They've identified a field sports stadium as part of their master plan, which we're excited about. We're really excited that they've now got an RFP out, and they've had a tremendous interest from international consultants.
11: The city is seeking bids for an $875,000 contract to assess the feasibility and planning of a proposed major sports and event facility. Earlier this year, the U of C, which owns McMahon, started looking into building its own varsity sports stadium. The Calgary Stampede is also evaluating bids to study multi-purposing GMC Stadium, which is the home to rodeo and chuckwagon races. Coming up, concerns as the firearms crimes rise in the city. But first, QR Calgary Time Saver Traffic.
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14: Hey, good morning. It's still a pretty quiet start on your Thursday drive. Deerfoot Trail's running delay-free across the city, as is Glenmore, McLeod Trail, and Crowchild Trail. Down in the southwest, if you're traveling past Glenmore Landing on 90th Avenue, just west of 14th Street, they've got some dewy traffic set up in place for paving in the area. It's not moving too bad right now, but yesterday we saw some really big delays. So you might want to consider taking Southland Drive if you're not leaving until later. So far, it's running smoothly, as is 14th Street. 14th Street northbound is running delay free if that's your route up past the Rocky View. It's the final day to win a Ford F-150 plus a Jayco trailer or $100,000 cash. 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For QR Calgary Time Saver Traffic, I'm Brandy.
11: Calgary police say they're seeing more and more crime involving guns. A police-involved shooting early yesterday left a woman dead in the southeast community of Legacy, while earlier this month, police were involved in an Edworthy Park gunfight with a man who has ties to organized crime. Mount Royal University criminologist Kelly Sundberg says the increasing numbers are a concern.
15: When the police have to respond, it means that they're being pulled from across the city. Other calls are going into the queue. This in itself, for public safety across the city, is quite a concern.
11: Sundberg calls for more transparency from the courts into how and why many of the people being released on bail and then reoffending are being let out in the first place. Police Chief Katie McClellan says, on average, Calgary police officers encounter 8 situations per day in which firearms are involved. Premier Danielle Smith continues to resist calls to postpone a fall referendum on separation. Opposition NDP leader Nahed Nenshi has said the vote projects an image of national weakness amid Canada's tense trade war with the United States. Forever Canadian petition organizer Thomas Lukaszczyk has also written to the premier saying that this is not the time for a referendum on separation. But Smith says holding the vote is a separate issue and pointed to the province's citizen initiative legislation last changed by her government earlier this spring. Meanwhile, Calgary Mayor Jeremy Farkas says he'll be asking his big city counterparts to look at how they can work together on procurement in response to the tariff war with the United States.
0: President Trump's reprehensible attack on Canadian industry. Look, we have to rally together as Team Canada now more than ever, fully support Prime Minister Carney's approach to this. We need to match those tariffs dollar for dollar.
11: Farkas says it remains to be seen how Calgary will be impacted, but adds the city has done an excellent job to insulate itself from tariff shocks on procurement, including the steel pipe for the Bears Paw feeder main replacement. The third of four AI data center town halls with the Alberta government goes tonight. This one is virtual and we'll see Premier Danielle Smith taking part. The government launched the town halls to try to sway Albertans to its approach to attracting and regulating the facilities. Technology Minister Nate Glubish heard criticism and demands for safeguards during the first two events. Police in Nepal say the death toll from the flash floods that hit communities along the Nepal-Tibet border yesterday has now risen to 353. The disaster has left more than 1,300 missing, including scores of foreigners and pilgrims. Hundreds of others have been displaced across the Himalayan region. In sports, the Toronto Blue Jays blanked the Kansas City Royals 3-0 last night. The Jays, though, are still three games back of Cleveland in the American League wildcard race after the Guardians' 4-3 win over the LA Dodgers yesterday. Canada's improbable run at the Little League World Series has come to an end. Japan eliminated Canada with a 7-3 win yesterday. There are four preseason games in the NFL tonight. Buffalo's at home to Pittsburgh. New England visits Cleveland. San Francisco travels to Vegas. And the Rams play the Chargers in an all-Los Angeles showdown. Breaking news when it happens. Our next scheduled news at 6:30. I'm Tony King.
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11: Environment Canada Calgary weather, mainly sunny today. Gusty winds around noon, the high 30. Clear and 13 overnight. Sunny tomorrow, the high 24. Saturday, sunny and 24. Increasing cloud on Sunday with a high of 21. Back to sunshine Monday, the high 22. Right now, it's 20 degrees.
2: It's 20. That just made me sound like Santa. 20 degrees already. 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
1: 6:07, Thursday morning. Welcome. Welcome to QR Mornings. My name is Sarah Crosby. This show till 9, and then 9 to 10, it is the 9 a.m. free-for-all. We partner with our sister station, 880 CHED, for a bigger conversation with you for a full 60 minutes. Now, there are many days of the year. Everything has a day, right? There's Socks Day, Taco Day, Mustard Day, Left-Handed Day. If there's something in the world, it has a day. And I'm not all about the days, but sometimes, one day comes along and I think, all right, that's kind of cute. There is a pitch, Dave McIver, to make September 25th International Dolly Day.
2: 925. Math.
1: Is that not kind of cute? Numbers. Is that not kind of cute?
2: Yeah, and you don't have to worry about like 92525 because that's past.
1: Yeah, it's just 9 to 5.
2: Yeah.
1: Ninth month, 25th of September, 9 to 5 day for Dolly Parton, who passed this week at age 80.
2: It's very cute. I don't think it should happen.
1: Oh.
2: Simply because then, when we have legends passing away, we're going to literally get into a bunch of different, this is international, and then every day will be International This Person Day.
1: But it's 9 to 5 day. There's a song that perfectly pairs with the moment.
2: Absolutely, but there's May the 4th be with you, and there's all sorts of days out there like that. You know me.
1: I know you.
2: I don't love the days of the week thing. And while I like the idea, it's very cute, it would be a nice tribute, I think we might get carried away here.
1: I think what we could do is this. We do it this year because we lost Dolly Parton, age 80. We play the crap out of that song. And it's a Friday, so it'll have Friday vibes.
2: And I won't have to be in here playing it because I'm taking the day off.
1: and then we let it go. But whoever saw 9 to 5 come together, I thought, okay, tip of the cowboy hat and the country music, because that is pretty cute.
2: Yeah, it is. We can do it once.
1: Once. Okay, yeah. Okay.
2: I don't think that people will forget, but this is what always happens, right? Our legends, are the people that we follow, they pass away, and we remember it maybe a year after, and then come 5 years, it's like, oh, yeah, this was the day 5 years ago Dolly Parton passed.
1: But I don't know if this happens to you, but what happens to me is someone will come up in a conversation or a news story or an event, and then sometimes I do have to say, is that person dead or are they still here? Hold on. And then I have to do a quick Google. I have to Wikipedia them because I think, oh, no, they are gone. You get lost in them because sometimes there's fake stories or they're announced dead and they have to come and say, I'm very much alive. So Dolly is a big enough superstar that everyone will remember we lost her this summer. So I'm from 9 to 5.
2: But then it's also not the day she passed.
1: No.
2: That will get, people will get confused with that.
1: I also just love the song.
2: Well, I know you do.
1: When we hit September 25th on this show, we will be playing 9 to 5.
2: It's like you have one song for a bunch of different topics. I'm like, we can play other songs for rain. We can play other songs for money.
1: I have two songs for rainy days.
2: Yeah, but there's more than two rain songs.
1: I have Milli Vanilli, yes. Blame It on the Rain.
2: Yes, I know.
1: I have Blind Melon, No Rain.
2: Yeah.
1: Oh, I also have It's Raining Men.
2: Mm-hmm.
1: I have three songs for rain.
2: And there's 15 of them.
1: Yeah, but you got to play the hits.
2: There are other hits about rain.
1: You got to play the hits.
2: Have you ever seen The Rain? CCR?
1: Yeah.
2: Yeah. That's one. Yeah. It's a hit.
1: But is it a Milli Vanilli banger?
2: It's better than Milli Vanilli. It's a billion times better than Milli Vanilli.
1: Ask me the bad, ridiculous thing I did this morning.
2: No. Oh, yeah. What did you do this morning?
1: I went on the QR Calgary X account, the Twitter account.
2: Oh, you looked at the comments?
1: That was a mistake.
2: Yeah, I never read the comments.
1: So this morning, 9:30 this morning, in the free-for-all, we have Rachel Notley joining us. Because the big thing this week has been former premiers Jason Kenney, Rachel Notley, once wild foes, coming together with the Canadian Chamber of Commerce for national unity on the stay side. And we've been posting about this on our social media, and we've had other conversations about this, obviously. So I went into X today.
2: Not smart.
1: Oh, Dave McIver, not smart.
2: No, you don't read the comments. There's not nice people in there.
1: Here's my favorite comment from the separatists, and they're on there passionately. There are many people on the QR Calgary X account calling for the joyous day when I am fired and no longer part of QR Calgary with my left-wing Mark Carney propaganda Ottawa takes.
2: That's mild, almost.
1: I'm paraphrasing.
2: I was like, I'm not going to go in and read the comments.
1: I'm paraphrasing.
2: I don't like seeing angry people towards people that I would consider a friend. So I'm just going to stay away from the comments on that.
1: But here's the nuttery of this. Like, here is the insanity, the small-minded not thinking this through. For the many people calling for the joyous day that I am fired and unemployed, you're calling for a strong and independent Alberta, which I live in, where I pay my taxes, where I support local restaurants, where I go to local sports stores to buy my son's catcher's gear, where I volunteer for different organizations. So if you're heralding the day that I am unemployed and that I need to pull on our social services and I need to go to a food bank and I have no money to contribute to this tax base, that is the most foolish look-ahead moment I can think of, because you are going to need my salary, my money, my time in this new place we call home.
2: Yeah, but you disagree with them.
1: As is my freedom right.
2: No.
1: As a Canadian and an Albertan.
2: Not on Twitter.
1: Think about that. You're calling for the day I get fired when I will no longer have a salary to contribute to the tax base, the volunteer base.
2: No, I'm understanding, but you disagree. So that's, you got to go.
1: We're sorry. You have to leave the Big Brother house of Alberta. You're gone.
2: Yeah, you have been eliminated.
1: I have been eliminated.
2: This is like, that's what that is. Like, I remember when former colleague Dave Rowe, he was doing morning sports. Mm-hmm. He was let go. Good friend of mine, really good friend of mine. Worked together in the mornings for 4 or 5 years. And one of the writers in town was literally just saying goodbye to him. Was doing a nice thing, saying, hey, really tough loss here mm-hmm. for Calgary sports media. And it somehow turned into, we hate Dave McIver. And I was like, I haven't worked a day in the shift. Like, how do you not like me?
1: Yeah.
2: Like, how have I affected you? Like, I had barely spoken on air and it turned into a hate fest on me. So that's how that app works, no matter what.
1: Well, there are also some people calling me the R word. That doesn't sit kindly with me because my aunt Debbie, my dad's sister, had Down syndrome and she has since passed. But that's a very sensitive topic in my family that we are very passionate about. So I click through some of these people. I'm like, are these bots or are these real people? No. Some of them are real Albertans who are small business owners. And like, you're just tossing the R word around when we're supposed to be figuring out a way forward. This has devolved into such unkind insanity and cruelty that we need to push this referendum, get it done, vote to stay, and then become bigger, better, bolder human beings for it.
2: You also just need to realize that that's not the world.
1: No, I know,
2: right?
1: But it's like someone, It's someone. It's someone in our community. It's someone on our streets. It's someone's father. It's someone in our midst who's like this.
2: For sure, but that's the world we live in now. And the quicker we can all accept that, that's what social media has done. And people aren't going to change. They can go on there and have no pushback other than somebody else from behind a keyboard. And that's the world we live in now.
1: You don't have to be mean.
2: You don't.
1: It's like the most simple human thing.
2: I understand that and I'm with you. But people out there, especially on social media, are just going to be mean.
1: Mm-hmm. Mm-hmm. But right now, guess what? Today's not your day because I'm still employed. Ha-ha!
2: Teach your kids better.
1: 6:16. Something we can probably all agree on. It's hot, hot today.
2: Is it 22 when I woke up? Yes.
1: Yes. And a high of 30 later on this afternoon with sunshine as well. Right now sitting at 18 with a look at your Truman Time Saver traffic.
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4: morning. It's a pretty quiet start on your major routes around the city. Deerfoot, Glenmore, Crowchild, 16th Avenue all seem to be running delay-free so far. Area highways are in pretty good shape as well. If we're coming in from Airdrie, QE2 is running delay-free all the way down onto Deerfoot Trail. And then if you're heading in towards downtown, Memorial is looking like a pretty smooth drive. Just want to watch out for that flood mitigation work on eastbound Memorial Drive just past 10th Street Northwest. Also in the northeast, some new work has started up today on 36th Street and 20th Avenue, north and southbound lane closures for utility work. That's going until the start of September. And also in the southwest, 90th Avenue and 14th Street, right by Glenmore Landing. They're doing paving in the area, so two-way traffic set up in place there. 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For QR Calgary Time Saver Traffic, I'm Brandy Warren.
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1: 6:21 Thursday morning. Welcome to QR Mornings. Normally at this time, we check in with Leslie Horton of Global Calgary. But this morning, she is collecting food for our seniors at the Kirby Center. So we will check in with Leslie later this morning. But here to share the Leslie activities and the 30-degree high today, Drew Stremick from Global Calgary. Welcome back, Drew.
2: Yeah, good morning.
1: Did you get a text from Leslie Horton last night? Because I sure did, saying, here's the link, give me your money, show me your credit card.
2: She didn't have to text me. She just had to come down the hall and visit me in the newsroom. So I was very much made aware.
1: So Leslie is on location today, Blue ACCO Flame Kitchen, raising money for seniors at the Kirby Center because seniors are having an incredibly hard time managing food budgets. And when there's only a little bit of money left at the end of every month, they're thinking, do I pay for utilities? Do I try and get a few groceries? Should I be putting this towards my rent? So Leslie stepped into action and she's doing it all morning long.
2: Yeah, I mean, Leslie, multiple times out of the year, you know, she steps up and shows up for everyone in this city. So super glad to have that she's out there and she's going to be making a difference in people's lives today.
1: Now, all the money collected online today also is credited to Leslie Horton. So if you need the link to make an online donation, text me 403-974-8255. I will pop you back the link and you and I can both make donations to Leslie Horton's food drive for the seniors today. Now, also, Drew Stremick, perfect day to have you here because what is going on being at the end of August and having a 30-degree high day today? Like, it's stampede sunshine right now.
2: Yeah, I mean, dog days of summer, never heard of them. We are just continuing to see these types of very hot, well above seasonal temperatures. And, you know, today absolutely going to be a scorcher. We do have a bit of a cool down, you know, as we head through the weekend, you know, getting down to more seasonal-like temperatures. But, you know, yesterday and especially today kind of proven, you know, summer's not done just yet.
1: No, not when it's 30 degrees. I have two bottles of sunscreen left that have like just a little bit in the bottom, and you do that thing where you're like shaking them wickedly aggressively thinking, yeah, is this going to do me or do I need to go back to Walmart and get one more bottle?
2: You know what? It's never a bad time to stock up for next year already. So, you know, if you got to work through another bottle, you got to do what you got to do.
1: Safe sunscreen times brought to you by Drew Stremick of Global Calgary. You have a fantastic sunny day. We'll keep checking in on Leslie's food drive for our seniors today, and we'll chat soon, Drew.
2: Sounds good, Sarah. Have a good one.
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12: I got my flight home booked, and I can't wait to see you there. 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
13: That is Andrew Fung from Kim's Convenience, which I love that show. I think it's a Canadian gem. Also from Run the Burbs. He's a host. He's a comedian. He's an MC. He has spent his summer fighting for a goodbye party to a water slide. Yes, the Thunder Run water slide at Village Square Leisure Center. What's happening is the building is getting a renovation. And when they renovate Village Square, that water slide, if you've never seen it, because Northeast isn't your quadrant, that water slide wraps around the outside of the building in its big blue swoops. And because of our weather, the city of Calgary is like, you know what? We're not going to do that again. The water slide will be indoors, like a normal water slide. So this beloved indoor-outdoor water slide is being dismantled and taken down. And Andrew Fung, who grew up in the Northeast before he became a huge Canadian actor, has been advocating for a goodbye party to this thing because he says this building, this slide, raised him and countless other families and generations of children who had to go to Village Square for childcare because parents were working. So half an hour from now, 7:06, Andrew joins us on his passion for this slide, why he's coming back to Calgary from Toronto to say goodbye to the blue thing, and more, what's going on in his world. So make sure you're here for that. 7:06 this morning, and a biggie at 9:35 in the free-for-all. Former Premier Rachel Notley on the show. to discuss her new partnership with former foe Jason Kenney as we step towards the October referendum and why they are putting differences aside for the sake of our province.
4: This is Global News. I'm Tony King, clear and 18 at 6:30. Ottawa making some adjustments to the list of counter tariffs it put on the United States. Finance Canada says seafood and fish products have been removed from the list in response to industry feedback. Finance Canada has not released any further details on the changes. Meanwhile, a lawyer involved in the case that resulted in the United States Supreme Court striking down President Donald Trump's favorite tariff tool says chances are, quote, quite high that the latest duties on Canada will also land in court. Reporter Kelly Malone explains.
14: George Mason University law professor Ilya Soman says there are many industry groups and states that will see damage from the escalating trade war with Canada. Trump used Section 338 of the Tariff Act of 1930 to slap 50% tariffs on an array of Canadian goods after trade negotiations crumbled. Soman says the statute is actually defunct because it was superseded by other laws.
4: U.S. officials say the measure is a response to provincial bans on U.S. liquor, Canada's supply-managed dairy system, and quotas on certain U.S. vehicles. Coming up, the premier continues to urge negotiation in the trade dispute with the Americans. But first, QR Calgary Time Saver Traffic.
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16: Hey, good morning. Looks like things are moving along quite nicely for your Thursday drive. Deerfoot is delay-free right now across the city. A little bit of a slowdown out of the northeast on westbound 16th Avenue over Deerfoot. Bridge work continues. Keep over to the left for those lane closures. It's just a small slowdown so far. Also in the northeast, new lane closures today on 36th Street at 20th Avenue. That is for utility work. It's for both directions, and speeds are also going to be down to 50. Also down in the south end, Glenmore Trail's running delay-free across the city. McLeod Trail's a great option if you're heading in towards downtown. If you're in the southwest, 90th Avenue and 14th Street by Glenmore Landing Shopping Center, you're going to see two-way traffic in place for paving in the area. It was causing some pretty big delays there yesterday, so if you're planning on using that a little bit later on, consider taking Southland Drive instead. And also out of the northwest, a great drive on Crowchild, 10 minutes southbound from Stony Trail down to the river. Craving your favorite burger? Forgot the sunscreen? 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For QR Calgary Time Saver Traffic, I'm Brandi Warren.
4: The premier wants Canadians to really think about what the response would be if Canada used Alberta energy exports as a bargaining chip in the U.S. trade war. Danielle Smith believes there could be a forceful reaction from the Americans that could heavily tariff or curtail the U.S. energy exports to eastern Canada, where Ontario's Doug Ford has been pressing Alberta to use its energy as leverage.
17: Do we really want an outcome where the Toronto Pearson Airport no longer has aviation fuel so people can't fly? Do we really want people to be in their homes working from home because there is no diesel or gasoline to get them to work? Do we really want that kind of outcome?
4: Smith is calling on all premiers to continue work to break down interprovincial trade barriers, asking them to agree to an equal markup nationwide on all Canadian alcohol products. Mayor Jeremy Farkas, meanwhile, is backing the federal government's dollar-for-dollar tariff response in the trade war with the U.S. Farkas calls the tariffs imposed by the U.S. a reprehensible attack on Canadian industry. He says the country needs to rally together as Team Canada, but says there will be a lot of work to do at the local level to re-examine procurement processes to work together by all municipalities. The mayor says he'll be urging his fellow big city mayors to look at how they can work together on procurement. Premier Danielle Smith and her technology minister are set to take part in a virtual town hall tonight about developing artificial intelligence data centers in Alberta. It's the third of four town halls that the provincial government has organized in a bid to tell Albertans about its approach to attracting and regulating the major computing facilities and get feedback. At the first two events, Technology Minister Nate Glubish heard many Albertans saying that they don't trust the government to address environmental risks or water usage concerns. Copper wire thefts continue to be a growing issue across the country. Three of Canada's largest telecom providers are all reporting nationwide increases in thefts in the last year. Rogers and TELUS both saw outages in Calgary earlier this month, leaving hundreds of customers either offline or without landlines. Jordan Durdall says his company, W&J Heating, has been without a landline since August 3rd and has had to rely on cell phones to reach customers.
18: We have a lot of calls, high call volume coming in every day, and we're just not able to reach or get back to people as quickly as what we're used to.
4: The federal government says Bill C-14, the Bail and Sentencing Reform Act, includes stiffer penalties for those who damage essential infrastructure. In sports, Nathan Lucas had a three-run homer as the Toronto Blue Jays shut out Kansas City 3-0 last night, snapping the Royals' 9-game win streak. That series wraps up today. Canada overcame baseball powerhouses Panama and South Korea, but could not upset Japan at the Little League World Series. The Canadian team eliminated in a 7-3 loss yesterday. It's week three of the NFL preseason with four games tonight. Pittsburgh visits Buffalo, Cleveland home to New England. Las Vegas entertains San Francisco. And in an all-LA matchup, the Chargers are home to the Rams. Breaking news when it happens. Our next scheduled news at 7. I'm Tony King.
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4: Environment Canada Calgary weather, mainly sunny today. Gusty winds around noon, the high 30, clear and 13 overnight. Sunny tomorrow and Saturday, highs both days 24. Sunday, increasing cloud and 21. Monday, sunny and 22. Right now it's 18 degrees.

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1: You want to hear fresh? I'm on this kiwi thing because I read this story. I read this story saying if you eat more kiwis, they have more fiber, and so you'll have a healthier existence, and they help you sleep better. So as someone who gets up at 2:45, 3 in the morning, I was like, I could sleep better. I'm going to try kiwis. I've been on this plan now for a couple weeks.
2: How's it going?
1: Well, I decided it's not working, so I need to up the kiwi quotient.
2: Oh, you're upping your intake.
1: So this morning at 3:15 in the morning, I'm in my kitchen trying to choke down a kiwi. Kiwis are wet, and kiwis are fresh.
2: Wait. I thought this was for sleeping.
1: Yes, but I'm trying to have more kiwis throughout the day so that when it comes sleep time at night, I'm even more kiwi saturated.
2: Okay, but wouldn't it, if you eat too many, aren't you playing a little bit of a dangerous game at 3:15 in the morning? Because if you eat too much kiwi, then you do get tired.
1: I am. That's the kind of danger I roll
2: with.
1: Yeah,
2: you can't be playing those kind of games at that time of the day.
1: So I'm trying to have a kiwi this morning at 3:15. So wet, so fresh, and I thought, you know what? Maybe this is not the right way forward. I can do a bagel. I can do an English muffin. I could even do like a little egg wrap. But a kiwi, speaking of the fresh, I don't think we're going to be doing that on a Friday morning.
2: No, I just said this is a game that can't be played. I don't eat breakfast, so I should. I know it's good for you, even just to have like an apple.
1: Or a kiwi.
2: So I can't relate. I'm just hungry in the mornings, but that generally keeps you awake.
1: We'll see. We'll see how long Kiwi 2026 lasts in my life, because I don't feel any different, honestly. There's no difference subbing out Diet Cokes for Kiwis right now.
2: Have you entertained the idea of melatonin or anything of that nature?
1: No.
2: Oh, it works for me.
1: Okay, so
2: to each their own, I guess.
1: Here's the thing about Dave McIver's life. If you're brand new to the show, we have children who are very opposite in ages from one another. Mine is 19.
2: Yours is an adult.
1: Mine is he's my baby boy.
2: He's an adult.
1: He's my baby boy. Yeah. Mine is 19, just finished second year university at the University of Calgary.
2: I have a three-year-old in 5 days that literally will not let me call her a baby because she's a big girl. Mm-hmm. So that's the opposite we're in.
1: You're about to hit a place in your life where whatever Summer decides it is she wants to do.
2: There.
1: No, but wait, she's going to get into something. She's going to be a gymnast or a dancer or a soccer player. And then you're going to feel like you should invite everyone in your life to come see Summer do her thing.
2: No, that's not going to be the type of dad that I am.
1: We got the most amazing message, and I mean amazing message. This is my favorite message in a long time from listener Troy, because now that it's back to school, starting officially next week, now that fall activities are in full effect, dance is back, ringette is back, hockey is back, cross-country racing is back, all the school and fall activities, we get to that point in life where families start to say, do you want to come see Emily's jiu-jitsu competition? And you have to find a way to either spend your Saturday doing that thing or politely declining all of your family's invites.
2: I'm not going to be that type of person because I've been put in the situation where I'm asked to go to these things and I just don't respond for the most part. Because it's usually in like a big family group chat and there's a bunch of other people you can weigh on that are also not responding. But the message we got, I don't think this person has that situation in their life.
1: Here's the text from Troy. Be like Troy, text the show, or call the show. Phone lines are open. We're inviting you into the studio more and more. 403-974-8255. Troy says, I do not like going to my niece's dance. And I can only say this because my sister is still sleeping. I'll still go. I love my niece. But oh, my God, is it ever boring?
2: And this is why, Troy, you need to be like my situation and have your niece and nephew live an hour and 45 minutes away.
1: Fair.
2: You can still love them just as much, but the drive cancels out a lot of their activities.
1: I also this morning found this moment where a dude is complaining that he got sucked in to go to one of his little guy's family moments. And he said, this is what happens when back to school and fall activities return, because you have so limited time as an adult. And then you go see your nieces, your nephews, the little person in your life's concert. This is what's coming back for us next week. Take a listen.
2: I played one of these.

0: Three Blind Mice. That was easy.
1: Was Hot Cross Buns.
0: Same beat. Same. Am I wrong? Three Blind Mice.
1: Hot Cross Buns.
0: Yeah, it's the same song. Yeah. It's just different things.
1: So
0: different lyrics.
1: You've got a free Wednesday night. You've got a Saturday morning. And what are you doing? You're going to go see little Emily and her school. Put that majestic moment on.
0: That was a very good rendition of a song that we both got to know a song that sounds like it. Yeah. So we're both right. But equally, one of us could be wrong to what they were playing.
1: Shout out to Troy, who's going to go see his niece's dance competitions. Doesn't want to go. Shout out to those of you who are going to sit through Three Blind Mice or Hot Cross Bun concerts. Because everything is starting back up next week. Because back to school officially in motion. And then everything, all the sports, all the activities, all the clubs, all the performances, taking over your family's calendars.
0: And if you're a friend of mine, you don't have to worry about getting invited to summers. Because one, she's not in it yet. And two, I know that you don't want to come.
1: Mm-hmm. I would go.
0: I know you would.
1: I would go.
0: I know you would, but I would never be like, hey, Sarah, you know, Summer's U5, a soccer game's going on this weekend. It's a big match. It's one Timbits versus the other Timbits. I'm going to need you down there for support for the family. So we'll see you at 6:30 a.m. when the ball kicks off.
1: And let's remember, I coached youth soccer across from Dave Dickinson of the Calgary Stampeders.
0: That's who I'll invite. I'll invite Dave.
1: And Dave was yelling at his kids to turn and burn. So I started yelling at my kids to turn and burn. And one little kid tugged at my shirt and said, Coach Sarah, what does that mean? And I said, I don't know.
0: It means turn and run fast.
1: 6:44. Turn and burn in the sunshine today. Have you seen the high? It feels like July Stampede days. Later on this afternoon, hopping up to 30 degrees. Right now sitting at 18. Let's take a look at those sunshine roads later on because they're going to get warm with your Truman Time Saver traffic.
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3: Hey, good morning. It looks like things are moving along quite nicely for your Thursday drive. Deerfoot is delay-free right now across the city. A little bit of a slowdown out of the northeast on westbound 16th Avenue over Deerfoot. Bridge work continues. Keep over to the left for those lane closures. It's just a small slowdown so far. Also in the northeast, new lane closures today on 36th Street at 20th Avenue. That is for utility work. It's for both directions, and speeds are also going to be down to 50. Also down in the south end, Glenmore Trail's running delay-free across the city. McLeod Trail is a great option if you're heading in towards downtown. If you're in the southwest, 90th Avenue and 14th Street by Glenmore Landing Shopping Center, you're going to see two-way traffic in place for paving in the area. It was causing some pretty big delays there yesterday, so if you're planning on using that a little bit later on, consider taking Southland Drive instead. And also out of the northwest, a great drive on Crowchild, 10 minutes southbound from Stony Trail down to the river. Craving your favorite burger? 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
1: 6:49 Thursday. Welcome to QR Mornings. You know Leslie Horton from Global Calgary. She's always out doing good in this world. And today until 9, she is at the ACCO Blue Flame Kitchen collecting donations for the Kirby Senior Center. Now, why she's doing this is she determined there are many of our older people who are getting through the month with not enough. And so the decision comes, do I pay a bill? Do I pay my rent? Can I afford something to eat for dinner tonight? 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And everything that's donated online to the Kirby Center today will be targeted as part of Leslie's efforts. Already had three of you say, hey, please shoot me the text, the link, and I can do that if you send me a note, 403-974-8255 on our text line. Leslie sent me this link last night, came right from her to my phone. I will shoot it to you. And then all those dollars go right to buying food for our seniors who are going to have a tough time making it through to the end of the month. That'd be awesome. $5. $5 can buy a meal. It can change an entire life this month. 6:50. Welcome to the show. Big conversation coming up. 9 to 10, that is the 9 a.m. free-for-all. We partner with our sister station, 880 CHED, to have a fuller conversation for an hour about things going on in our lives. Now, the weird news, let's just call a political spade a spade. The weird news in this province is former premiers Rachel Notley and Jason Kenney are teaming up to fight against separatism, to get you to get your tushy out to the referendum October 19th and vote. These were political rivals, political foes. They had words going back and forth, and now they are unifying and together to try and say, we have got to put an end to this. It's bad for unity. It's bad for the economy. It's bad for our province. So you can take a conservative man and a more left-leaning liberal woman, stick them together and say, if they can see the path forward, can you also see it as well? Now, Jason Kenney, I think, had a really great take. He was on the Courtney Terrio show, 880 CHED. And he said, yes, you know what? You can be ticked off at former Prime Minister Justin Trudeau. And you can have those moments where you think things went awry. But that was then. This is now. Lock in on Prime Minister Mark Carney, and let's give this new view of Canada a chance to actually survive and thrive. This is Jason Kenney. Take a listen.
2: We finally got a federal government that's working with us on pipelines and the oil industry. So I say, you know, we Albertans are smart enough to take yes for an answer, and we shouldn't be immature and just like be perennially angry for the rest of our lives about the disaster of Justin Trudeau's government. He's gone. Let Katy Perry deal with him. Let's focus on our future.
1: Now, for those of you who don't follow the pop culture world, Justin Trudeau is fully in love, dating, traveling the world, sharing families with pop star Katy Perry. That's what he's doing. So let him have his love, his family, his time now that he's done, and then look ahead. So these two are coming together, and Rachel Notley is going to join us this morning on the 9 a.m. free-for-all, 9:35, to chat with myself and Stacey Brotzel about why they are partnering for the Canadian Chamber of Commerce's National Unity Program and plan. And if you're going to be spicy and you're thinking, where can I go to just be an awful human being and say horrific things, you will find your club on the QR Calgary X account. I popped on there this morning. I was telling Dave McIver, bad mistake. That was not the way to start a Thursday.
3: It's like literally a thing, a saying, don't read the comments.
1: I know, but there was 40 new comments, and I thought, oh, what's this blowing up?
3: Doesn't make them readable.
1: What's this blowing up? Why are there 40 new comments on Sarah Crosby talking about separation? We should have a looky-loo at this. Nope. That was not a Thursday read.
3: Literally, it's not an any-day read.
1: That's fair.
3: Don't read the comments.
1: That's fair. 6:54. Do you know what we do at this time of the day? We step out of the spiciness and into the football. Every morning at this time, Mark Stephen gives us the Calgary Stampeders report.
4: I'm Mark Stephen with your Calgary Stampeder report, brought to you by your Alberta Ford dealers. Well, the stretch drive is here for the Calgary Stampeders, an 8-game sprint to the finish line to end the season. And if they're to move up in the standings, they'll need big performances from players like Dedrick Mills. But Mills also knows the team can't keep struggling in close games.
5: We do a lot of good things in the game. We just got to learn how to finish the game strong, offensively and defensively. Special teams wise too as well. We just got to learn how to finish the game, man. Like I say, starting with practice, doing the things that we do at practice.
4: That's Dedrick Mills. There are two reasons why the Stampeders are scrambling right now. One win in 5 home games, that's a reason, and also losing a lot of very tough games. The pregame show goes on Saturday at 11:30, the kickoff at 1. The Stampeders and the Cats, the Stampeders won a prior meeting this year in Hamilton. I'm Mark Stephen, and that's your Calgary Stampeder report, brought to you by your Alberta Ford dealers.
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1: 6:59 Thursday morning. Welcome to QR Mornings. There is something to be said for a guy who has tasted major success in this country. He was a star. He was kimchi on Kim's Convenience, a show I love. Also did Run the Burbs TV show. Is a host, MC, comedian. And now Andrew Fung is returning home this weekend because he is so passionate about giving the Thunder Run slide at the Village Square Leisure Center its proper goodbye. He joins us coming up next, 7:06.
0: CHQR Calgary, on and off the ice, your official home of Flames hockey. 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
13: This is Global News. I'm Tony King. Partly cloudy and 18 at 7 o'clock. The federal government has tweaked its retaliatory tariffs on the United States following industry feedback.
21: Late Wednesday evening, Finance Canada issued a statement saying it had been receiving feedback from Canadian industries and is making some adjustments to the list of counter tariffs. Canada's response was spelled out on Tuesday, including doubling tariffs on American steel and aluminum products to 50% and imposing tariffs ranging from 15 to 50% on hundreds of other U.S. exports, including clothing and apparel, appliances, and dairy products. Now, Finance Canada says to protect against broader economic harm, seafood and fish products have been removed from the list, but no further details were released. Naira Ahmed, The Canadian Press.
13: Coming up, Calgary's mayor says municipalities need to work together to address the tariff threat. But first, QR Calgary Time Saver Traffic.
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23: Yeah, we're starting to see some of those usual delays popping up on Deerfoot Trail around the Glenmore and Anderson construction zones. If you're northbound Deerfoot, it is about 20 minutes right now from Stoney Trail up to 17th Avenue. A 20-minute drive on McLeod Trail as well, northbound from Stoney Trail up to 17th Avenue downtown. Glenmore, though, still a pretty good option if you're making your way through the south end of the city. Same with Crowchild Trail out of the northwest. Coming out of the northeast, 16th Avenue westbound, busy from 19th Street as you head down the hill towards the construction at Deerfoot. Also in the northeast, some new lane closures starting up today on 36th Street at 20th Avenue. Both directions for utility work. Speeds also down to 50. And in the northwest, we've got a crash at the intersection of Simons Valley Road and Kingcora Glen Road. It was involving a cyclist. Watching out for crews and minor slowdowns. Craving your favorite burger? 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For QR Calgary Time Saver Traffic, I'm Brandy Warren.
13: Calgary's mayor is backing the federal government's dollar-for-dollar tariff response in the trade war with the U.S. Jeremy Farkas says the country needs to rally together as Team Canada in response to what he's calling a, quote, reprehensible attack on Canadian industry.
24: That said, there's going to be a lot of work to do for us at the local level to re-examine our procurement processes, to work together to buy local. So I'm going to be urging my other big city mayor colleagues to look about ways that we can potentially join forces in procurement.
13: Marcus says it remains to be seen exactly how Calgary will be affected, but says the city has done an excellent job to insulate itself from the tariff shocks. The premier, meanwhile, doesn't think brute force will work in Canada's trade war with the Americans, instead suggesting a doubling down on diplomacy and avoiding further escalations. Danielle Smith says Canadian officials need to keep telling their U.S. counterparts that tariffs are destructive and promise to help once they are reversed. She has dismissed the idea of taking U.S. alcohol off store shelves in Alberta, instead announcing a cabinet committee to discuss whether to follow Saskatchewan's reciprocal tax on those products. Smith says she has also formed a business advisory committee in response to the trade war and created an online portal for businesses to share how they're being affected by the tariffs. We're hearing word of a number of contracts out for tender to look at the idea of a potential replacement for aging McMahon Stadium. Steve Allen with the McMahon Stadium Society says there's no doubt McMahon is well past its prime, with costs mounting just to keep the stadium open.
25: The immediate priorities were identified sewage and water. So we spent close to $1 million fixing the sewage and water problem. That would have put the building at risk of failure, potentially, before the Grey Cup.
13: Both the city and the Stampede are seeking bids for third-party feasibility assessments, including a refit that would allow football and soccer at the Stampede's GM Stadium, along with the rodeo and chuck wagons. The city says its work is early-stage due diligence and does not represent a decision or commitment to build a new facility. The death toll from massive flash floods in Nepal has now risen to at least 353. More than 1,300 people are missing. Officials say 24 people from Canada are among those who are unaccounted for. 2 weeks after a partial solar eclipse, Albertans will get another celestial light show tonight when the moon moves into Earth's shadow. The lunar eclipse will begin just after 8:30 this evening and peak just before 10:15. The moon may take on a dark orange or even red color, which is why some people call it a blood moon. In sports, the Toronto Blue Jays blanked the Kansas City Royals 3-0 last night. The Jays, though, remain three games back of Cleveland in the American League wildcard race after the Guardians' 4-3 win over the LA Dodgers yesterday. Canada's improbable run at the Little League World Series has come to an end. Japan eliminated the Canadians 7-3 yesterday. Four preseason games in the NFL tonight. Buffalo at home to Pittsburgh. New England visits Cleveland. San Francisco travels to Vegas. And the Rams play the Chargers in an all-Los Angeles showdown. Breaking news when it happens. Our next scheduled news at 7:30. I'm Tony King.
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13: Environment Canada Calgary weather, mainly sunny today. Gusty winds around noon, the high 30, clear and 13 overnight. Sunny and 24 degrees tomorrow and again on Saturday. Sunday, increasing cloud and 21. Monday, sunny and 22. Right now it's 18 degrees.
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1: 707, the thunder rolls, and it happens this weekend. When Andrew Fung has a dream, he makes it come true, and he does it in his bathing suit. Village Square Leisure Center is going to undergo renovations. What that means is the city's going to take down the beloved Thunder Run water slide. It's a big blue slide that wraps around the outside of the building. And there will be a new slide, but it will be all indoors. Now, Andrew Fung, you know Andrew Fung, Calgary-born actor, improviser, and writer, best known for Kimchi on the incredible show from CBC, Kim's Convenience, also from Run the Burbs. He wanted a proper send-off for the slide. The slide and the building and the programs that raised so many children in the Northeast. And he got it done. Joining us to discuss, welcome back to the show, Andrew.
2: I think this three times in the span of 2 months. What a run this summer.
1: I'm trying to make you my co-host and lure you back from Toronto.
2: Look, you don't gotta lure me back. It's easy to come back, and it's a joy to speak to you, and what a great reason to talk to each other.
1: So this is a bit of a funny passion project because you're a busy dude, but for the whole summer, you were back and forth with the city of Calgary, with Mayor Jeremy Farkas saying, this is not just a building. This is not just a slide. This was a place that raised children, gave them joy, and we've got to give it a send-off.
2: Yeah, I when I heard the news that the Leisure Center was closing for renos and the Thunder Run was coming down, I thought it was like a missed opportunity to do something really fun like this. So I literally just made a video just saying, yo, Mayor Jeremy Farkas, can we have a party? Can us kids from the Northeast and all the quadrants of the city that went to this place have one last party? And within like a week, we got a response and it was like, oh, this is actually happening. So it was just one of those things you have to ask in order to know if you have it or not.
1: So this Sunday, there's going to be a session at 10 a.m., a session at 2:30. It's retro throwback prices, $4 per person. Children 5 and under are free. You're bringing the fun back to the slide, a chance to say goodbye to Thunder Run, a chance to be at Village Square. And just to acknowledge that sometimes buildings are much more than structures.
2: Wow, that's so well put. That's beautiful. What a lovely way to put it. Like I agree. Like it's a cool event. I'm glad the city's taking it on. There was like zero notice to plan it, so what they put together is incredible. But yeah, it's like come on down, end the summer with a glorious send off to this slide that we've loved as a city.
1: And you in your video said, my flight's already booked. I've got my bathing suit. I'm ready to go.
2: It is. So when I heard that this was happening, my wife's like, are you going to fly back to Calgary? And I was like, I think I have to. Like, I think I have to go back. and I was just there for the stampede. So I was like, oh, I guess I have to go back. I'm shooting something, and so we literally have to say to production, can we clear me out for this weekend? And they're like, why? And I'm like, I have to go to my old leisure center and ride the water slide. And they're like, okay. So they like work to clear me out. But like, it's weird explaining it to someone. They're like, what's this thing going on in Calgary? What's like the thunder? And I was like, oh yeah, it's a water slide. They're like, and what do you have to do with it? Nothing. I just rode it, but I got them to throw a party. And they're like, can you just do that? And I'm like, apparently you can if you ask.
1: We're talking right now with Andrew Fung. You know him from Run the Burbs, Kim's Convenience, a whole other host of projects in this country. And I want to tell you this. I don't know if you've looked at the comments on some of the posts, but there are many people, Andrew Fung, who think that maybe you could actually turn this into your next TV show. They're like, imagine the story. Andrew Fung quits the glitz and glam of acting to run water slides. And then it's a whole host of quirky people who are on the slides and your colleagues at the leisure center. They think there's a TV show in the making here.
2: I don't know. I think there's always a potential TV show. I think I haven't kept it a secret that my goal in life is to bring a TV show to the Northeast of Calgary. So we're working on that. So we'll see what we can do with it.
1: Now, the last time we talked, I also pitched the idea that your family, who still lives in Calgary, was going to take the Thunder Run blue pieces of the slide and put it in their backyard or create a sculpture of it in their living room. Did that get any traction?
2: I don't think it's gotten any traction, but I think in the moment of the party, it might be a possibility. You never know, right? Like, I might say to the people, look, let's take the Thunder Run slide. It's right there. Move it to Coral Springs Lake. We got a beach house there. Set up the slide in Coral Springs. It makes so much sense. So we don't know, but I think this party is going to be pretty wild, so you don't know where we're going to end up. So I hold out a dream that we can move this thing over to Coral Springs.
1: The say goodbye, the farewell party is Sunday. First session at 10 a.m. to 1:30. Second session, 2:30 to 6. Cost is only $4 because it's retro fun pricing. And there's going to be a DJ. There's going to be decorations, a chance to party it up at Village Square Leisure Center one more time. And Andrew Fung got this done because he had a little bit of an ache in his heart. His bathing suit was ready to go, and now he's coming home for this. Last question.
2: Yeah, look.
1: Yeah, go.
2: Put your stuff in a co-op bag and bring a few toonies and meet us at the Leisure Center. This is proof that anything is possible. You got to ask, and when something unites people, there's a good chance it might happen.
1: This time next week, kids will be back in school here in Calgary. Next week is back to school week. Last question. Were you a guy who looked forward to the first day of school and you're like, I'm going to be with my friends. I'm going to see my favorite teachers. I've got my binders ready to go. Or were you the kid who like loved summer, never wanted to go, and you dreaded that step back into school?
2: I loved going back to school because every first day was an opportunity for reinvention. You know, every first day was an opportunity to be the best version of yourself, or the version you thought was the best version of yourself. So I loved it. I always got really excited. And I'm an anxious person. If the next day or tomorrow offers like a new thing, I'm always really, really excited.
1: I also love the first day of school, and I would always go and get like my new turtleneck and my new sweater and my new cords. And my mom would say, Sarah, it's 27 degrees. Like, these are not the back to school glows. And I was like, no, look at my new fall threads. Look at this turtleneck. This is what I'm wearing. So I'm with you. I was all about the newness of that first day.
2: Yeah, it's exciting. It's always an exciting ride. And it throws you back to like the first day of school, which I saw from the lens of Degrassi Junior High and High. It was always so exciting.
1: Mm-hmm. And I love that you threw the word ride in there just to give the Thunder Run one last plug. Yes, when you see a guy who looks like Andrew Fung on the water slide this Sunday, that is Andrew Fung, famous comedian, famous actor, writer, improviser in our country, going down the slide. Joy to have you. We'll find something to chat about next week, and we'll chat soon, Andrew.
2: Thanks. Sounds great.
1: 7:15. Welcome to the show, Thursday morning. If you haven't watched Kim's Convenience, here's the thing. First one or two episodes, you'll be like, I don't know. It's very Toronto. It's very Canadian. Then you get into the characters. I love that show. I think it's a gem. Canadian gem, but just a really, really good TV show. If you haven't looked at the weather today, I'm going to tell you this, and then you're going to think I need to put some reading glasses on and I'm misrepresenting. I am not. Sunshine and a high of 30 degrees. Later on this afternoon, 30 later on this afternoon, already sitting at 17 with a look at your Truman Time Saver traffic.
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4: Good morning. Coming in from Airdrie, Deerfoot Trail is about a 20-minute drive off the QE2 to reach downtown via Memorial, so it's still moving pretty good. You do have some delays coming off Deerfoot onto both Blackfoot Trail and Pagan Trail. Looks like just volume, though. Also in the northeast, some minor slowdowns on 16th Avenue westbound as you head down the hill towards the Deerfoot construction. Keep over to the left for that. Glenmore Trail still moving fine across the city, same with McLeod Trail into downtown. On the west end, Sarcee Trail running delay-free, as well as Crowchild Trail. Trail as you make your way towards downtown. If you're in the Northwest, good news. The earlier crash at Simons Valley Road and King Cora Glen Road is cleared, and just starting to see some delays popping up on 16th Avenue eastbound as you head towards Home Road. Keep left. There's a right lane closure. 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
1: Swollen Door. Have you ever heard of Swollen Door? No, not a band, but it could be a band name. Welcome. My name is Sarah Crosby, host of the show, also Jiffy user. I've been telling you about this for a few days now, that the door into my bathroom, with the air conditioning, the temperature bouncing around, it swells. And this morning, for about 7-8 seconds, I thought I was spending the rest of the day in the bathroom, because everyone else is sleeping, and the door had swollen to the point I couldn't get out of the bathroom. 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
1: 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Welcome to QR Mornings. A ton of different ways to get in touch with the show. Now, your favorite way is to bombard me with texts, which I love. And I read all of them and I try to respond to most of them. 403-974-8255. That is exactly the same phone number to call into the show, whether it's now, whether it's in the 9 a.m. free-for-all. We are opening up QR Mornings to get more of your thoughts and opinions and takes on this show. You do it on Shay's show and his show's 10 to 1. And then we're going to pull more of you into this space as well. Now, I will take the text too, though. Tori sent a message in, and Tori's laying it out truthfully. Tori says, "Hey, Sarah, good morning. I must say, the last two people I want to listen to in the morning are Jason Kenney and Rachel Notley. But if we can't listen to all sides, we aren't well informed." And that is a fantastic and respectful take. And Tori's chiming in on this because former Premier Rachel Notley on the 9 a.m. free-for-all today, 9:35, with myself and Stacey Brotzel of 880 Ched, because she's partnered in an unlikely dance, a tango, with former Premier Jason Kenney. Now, opposing sides, Conservative NDP, they have had words, they have had pokes, but now in the face of separatism threat, they are joining together with the Canadian Chamber of Commerce for a new national unity campaign. And so whether you are tilt right, you tilt left, you're somewhere in the middle, these two opposing forces are joining together to show with conversation, with communication, with education, facts and data, there's a way forward. And the big chat is always, you know, both sides can be nasty. And that is true. But the nastiest side right now, at least coming for here, is the separatist side. And I will have you know, because I think it's important to point out, we have had the Alberta Prosperity Project. And we have had Stay Free Alberta on the station, on this show. You can find it in the audio vault, wherever you get your podcasts. And they have had their time here as well. But when you have people like former Finance Minister Travis Taves and Rachel Notley and Jason Kenney all standing up for the stay side, then show me your people. Who are your people to say, look, this is our information, our numbers? Because right now you have these pillars of economics and politics and social spheres joining together to say it's bad for unity, it's bad for us as people, it's bad for the economy, it's bad for infrastructure, it's bad for investment to keep going down this separatism path. Rachel Notley joins us 9:35 today about partnering with Jason Kenney and what she needs to get done between now and the referendum vote here in the city, in the province, on October 19th. Hey, it's Sarah Crosby. 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
10: 403-974-8255. That is the text line directly into the studio. We have quite a few messages. We just got one from Eric saying, we need to talk more about the mail-in ballots for the referendum on October 19th. And we've discussed that extensively on this show, but it's summertime. I get it. You were at the cabin. You had the radio off. You were traveling. You were in Europe. Jared Wesley, who's a professor at the University of Alberta, has a great piece on his Substack about getting the referendum questions done now using mail-in ballots. Because mail-in ballots are for anyone. You don't have to have a reason. You don't have to be away. You can just do it mail-in ballot style. And Jared Wesley's take is you could be waiting for a few hours. And maybe that's not great to say because it might scare people off from standing there, especially for seniors. But you have to know what's coming at you, and it could be very long wait times in Calgary and Edmonton. Maybe not so much in the rural pockets, but in the city. So mail-in ballots, you can apply for them now. And Eric just said, hey, we applied for it, but we don't have it. What's the deal? We'll check in with Elections Alberta and get some updates on how long people should be waiting, what the situation is as of August 2026, and we'll keep on the referendum mail-in ballot, special ballot story. Thank you. You can text the show anytime, 403-974-8255.
11: This is Global News. I'm Tony King. Mostly cloudy and 17 at 7:30. Just a day after announcing a dollar-for-dollar retaliation for U.S. tariffs, Ottawa made some tweaks after getting industry input. In a statement late last night, Finance Canada said it had removed seafood and fish products from the list, citing protection against broader economic harm as the reason for the change. Canada is still set to raise tariffs on American steel and aluminum products from 25 to 50% in response to U.S. President Donald Trump's latest duties. The federal government will also impose tariffs between 15 and 50% on hundreds of other U.S. exports, including clothing and apparel, appliances, and dairy products. Coming up, the Alberta government looks at taxes on U.S. alcohol. But first, QR Calgary Time Saver Traffic.
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12: Hey, good morning. Looking like the usual delays on Deerfoot Trail just around the Glenmore and Anderson construction zones. McLeod Trail still running delay-free into downtown. Stony Trail's a good drive around the city. Glenmore, just the usual slowdowns out of the southwest eastbound from Crowchild towards 14th Street. Also out of the southwest, they're doing paving on 90th Avenue by Glenmore Landing near 14th Street, so two-way traffic in place. We are starting to see a little bit of a slowdown there. You might even want to consider taking Southland Drive to avoid that. I know the left turn is going to be a little bit longer than usual. 14th Street, though, itself is running delay-free northbound up past the Rocky View Hospital. Through the northwest, it's about a five-minute delay on 16th Avenue eastbound as you approach Home Road. It's a right-lane closure for construction to watch for there. And also in the northeast, McKnight Boulevard at 12th Street reports of a new issue there. 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
11: Premier Danielle Smith isn't saying if she will follow suit with Saskatchewan and place a reciprocal tax on U.S. alcohol in the midst of the trade dispute, but the premier says it is one of the things that she will take to a new cabinet committee dealing with Alberta's tariff response.
13: I actually prefer Scott Moe's approach to some of the other provinces, and so that's why I want to take a closer look at it, because what I'm seeing Scott Moe do is he, in good faith, put the alcohol back on the shelves, and now he's facing a 50% tariff. And so he's matching what the Americans are doing to his province.
11: Smith says the committee will also discuss whether tariff relief from the Alberta government is necessary on top of new supports announced by Ottawa. Mayor Jeremy Farkas is backing the federal government's dollar-for-dollar tariff response in the trade war with the U.S. Farkas calls the tariffs imposed by the U.S. a reprehensible attack on Canadian industry. He says the country needs to rally together as Team Canada, but adds that municipalities will have a lot of work to do at the local level to re-examine procurement processes, and he says he will urge his colleagues in the big cities to work together. The premier is scheduled to take part in a virtual town hall tonight about AI data centers. It's the third of four events organized by the province to tell Albertans about the government's approach to attracting and regulating the facilities and to gather input. Technology Minister Nate Glubish heard criticism and demands for safeguards during the first two events, many of the participants telling him they don't trust the government to deal with environmental risks or water usage concerns. Danielle Smith's government has been trying to position Alberta as an ideal destination for data centers, saying they could generate new jobs and billions in royalties and taxes for the province. Calgary police say the number of violent crimes involving firearms is increasing. The latest came yesterday morning when police shot and killed a woman brandishing a weapon in Legacy. Earlier in the month, police were in a gunfight with a man in Edworthy Park, and another man was arrested with two handguns. In all three cases, the suspects had prior run-ins with the law or outstanding warrants. MRU criminologist Kelly Sundberg wants more transparency from the courts to explain why so many offenders are being released only to reoffend.
14: We have individuals who, from a variety of different reasons, are in our communities imposing a threat. And the systems that should be keeping those people from being on the street are failing us. It's not the police. They're the ones that are left having to hold the bag because of failures of other systems.
11: Sundberg says expectations of police to deal with mental health issues have increased over the years, and it's not their job. In sports, Nathan Lucas had a three-run homer as the Toronto Blue Jays shut out Kansas City 3-0, snapping the Royals' 9-game win streak. That series wraps up today. Canada overcame baseball powerhouses Panama and South Korea, but could not upset Japan at the Little League World Series. The Canadian team eliminated in a 7-3 loss yesterday. It's week 3 of the NFL preseason with 4 games on tap tonight. Pittsburgh visits Buffalo. Cleveland is home to New England. Las Vegas entertains San Francisco. And in an all-LA matchup, the Chargers are home against the Rams. Breaking news when it happens. Our next scheduled news at 8 o'clock. I'm Tony King.
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11: Environment Canada Calgary weather, mainly sunny today. Gusty winds around noon, the high 30, clear and 13 overnight. Sunny with a high of 24 tomorrow and again on Saturday. Sunday, increasing cloud, a high of 21. Sunny and 22 on Monday. Right now, it's 17 degrees.
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1: 403-974-8255. I have dueling text messages coming into the QR Morning Show right now. Half of you are saying, I've already applied for my mail-in special ballot to vote in the October referendum, and I don't have anything yet. Help me. And then the other half are saying, hey, I've looked up this. It's September 1st. Both messages, thank you for both, and you guys are correct. Once an application is received, a vote by mail package will be mailed to the address provided by the elector, which will include a prepaid return envelope. Special ballot packages will begin mailing out September 1st. That is from the Elections Alberta website. And I get it. There's a lot of information on there. But if you did apply earlier this summer, and we'll keep on this from now as the days tick towards the referendum, start going out September 1st. You haven't missed it. It hasn't gone to your nosy neighbor. It is still coming to you. 738, welcome to the show. Texting, calling, one way in here. The other way is the QR Calgary answering machine. Throwback to 1988. I come in the morning, I see the blinking little red light, I listen to your messages, and we play some of them on the show as well. Now, this is Nino. Nino wants you to have better driving etiquette on the Deerfoot. And you can chime in on anything. Guests we've had on the show, guests you would like to hear on the show, or just your thoughts on why we can't be better drivers.
2: Good morning, Sarah. My name is Nino. I'm from Calgary. I've been listening to the news about Deerfoot, and it's going to get a lot better from the Caffrell Bridge all the way to the Glenmore turnoff. The problem isn't that it's a short merge lane. The problem is everybody that lives in Calgary and goes south on Deerfoot, they know before they get to the Caffrell Bridge, they should merge to the right and then keep going. Where we're having all these accidents is because people want to get in front of people and they go way up ahead, almost to Glenmore, and then want to come in. And a lot of people going, yeah, no, buddy, that ain't going to happen. So here's where the problem starts. The police have to start enforcing tickets. You know where you're going. You know when you're going to turn. Make it happen before you get there. That's all I have to say.
1: I like the make it happen. Make it happen. Drive with some more dignity and respect. That's from the answering machine. You can leave a message 24/7. Different phone number than the others. 403-444-4330. Big thing in the driving world is next week it is back to school. Calgary Board of Education, students going back. That changes everything. School buses, busier streets, parents doing drop-offs.
3: Picking up my daughter from day home has been glorious for the last 2 months, and now it is going to be so brutal again. Because I live in the southeast. We literally have to take Bow Bottom Trail to get to my house. If you've driven by Anderson or Bow Bottom in the last 2 years, you know that while they are doing great work, and that is moving along quite nicely.
1: Thank you, Dave McIver.
3: It is. It's actually very similar to what Nino says, is you have people who need to be in that right lane. Obviously, it backs up because Douglasdale and Quarry Park, they're trying to merge onto northbound Deerfoot. And then you have people in the middle lane who are ripping up and trying to cut people off at the end so that they can get onto Bow Bottom or Anderson. It's an absolute gong show, is what I would call it. We're almost out of it. I think we got, 2027, maybe the fall of 2027. I think that's like...
1: almost out of it.
3: Yeah. It feels like it's closer than it is farther with how much of a hassle that is. But I have been enjoying picking her up and not driving in insane traffic for the last 2 months. I'm dreading back to school as I always did, but for different reasons these days.
1: It is going to be significantly busier. The buses are the thing because the buses crawl and the buses stop. And so next week, we've got to be sort of far more eyes aware and on our brakes, ready to stop with the little kids running around, backpacks on, lunch bags in hand, excited. Everything will look different next week. And if you leave, I know this is so preachy, but if you leave 6 minutes extra early, just 6 minutes. Everyone will have a smoother drive, and then the kiddos will also be safer in the crosswalks. And that's literally all you can ask for to have a good first day of school. So, 6 minutes. Hey, speaking of time, 7:42, weekday mornings at 7:42, 8:42. We check in on what's happening with the markets and also a business story that you need to know so that when you're in the lunchroom today, you have the latest. Joined by Rob Geary from the Popowich Carmeli Advisory Group, CNBC Wagundi. How are the markets right now, Rob?
4: Yeah, you got it. Well, it's the tech side of the U.S. trade that is leading the charge. NASDAQ up over 200 points. But TSX, well, it's now down 67 points, a little bit of weakness to 36,746. We have the Dow up 32 points to 53,498. Oil up 28 cents to 82.51. Canadian dollar up 11 basis points to 72.17. And gold down $9 to 46.44 an ounce.
1: Let's talk renewed investor confidence in the tech world. What's going on?
4: Well, we had big bellwether earnings last night from one of the world's biggest companies, NVIDIA. They reported last night and they were tremendous. They did $96 billion in sales in the last 3 months, in the last quarter. So, yes, it's tremendous. The numbers are
1: tremendous.
4: Staggering. Yeah. It's insane. So, yes, this is data center revenue. So, you know, when you're looking at the cloud and all that, they're definitely, their gross margins are showing that they're benefiting from that. It was their outlook that moved the stock here this morning up 5%. Here is the crazier stats. This company has done so well, and they just did an internal survey conducted late last year, but about 80% of their employees are now millionaires. And they said 50% of the staff is carrying a net worth of above $25 million. So this is a lot of stock options. So we're in the lunchroom today talking to your coworkers. Maybe ponder that one.
1: In the high school aptitude test, when I said I wanted to get into drama and have a university drama degree, I wish I could have foreseen this day and had this conversation back in the 90s, because maybe life would be a little different, Rob Geary.
4: Hey, we're still having fun.
1: That is fair. That is fact. We'll chat 1 hour from now.
4: Sounds good.
1: 7:44. Remember those high school tests? You had to circle in all the little ovals and it would tell you what you should be when you grew up. 7:44, it is going to be hot today. Sunshine, 30 later on this afternoon, sitting at 17 degrees with a look at your Truman Time Saver traffic.
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6: Hey, good morning. Looking like the usual delays on Deerfoot Trail just around the Glenmore and Anderson construction zones. McLeod Trail still running delay-free into downtown. Stony Trail's a good drive around the city. Glenmore, just the usual slowdowns out of the southwest eastbound from Crowchild towards 14th Street. So out of the southwest, they're doing paving on 90th Avenue by Glenmore Landing near 14th Street. So two-way traffic in place. We are starting to see a little bit of a slowdown there. You might even want to consider taking Southland Drive to avoid that. I know the left turn is going to be a little bit longer than usual. 14th Street, though, itself is running delay-free northbound up past the Rocky View Hospital. Through the northwest, it's about a five-minute delay on 16th Avenue eastbound as you approach Home Road. It's a right-lane closure for construction to watch for there. And also in the northeast, McKnight Boulevard at 12th Street reports of a new issue there. 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
1: Please don't stop the music. The music is critical and key to our happiness, to our joy, to our economy. And there are certain jobs, when you hear someone's title, you know what they do. You know what their day looks like. Plumber, chef, grade A teacher. But what about Alberta's first commissioner of music? Jennifer Venance this week was announced as the province's first commissioner of music. I want to know what that means, what she does, and how she spends her day. So joining us to discuss, welcome to the show, Jennifer.
2: Hi. I'm glad to be here. Nice to meet you.
1: I, first of all, love music. I grew up playing the oboe and the bass clarinet and the clarinet, and I sang in choirs, and I'm still on our sister station, rock music station down the hall. So music is very important to my life, and I'm very passionate about art and music and keeping the world colorful. You must have the same love in your heart, Jennifer.
2: I do, yes.
1: Where does that come from? Where does your music core begin?
2: Well, I started probably similar to you, it sounds like, just at a very young age. I grew up in a very musical family and started singing from a young age, and then was in choirs and community bands and musical theater groups. So kind of all started there, and then it took me to my first undergrad degree was a Bachelor of Music and Voice. Then from there, I moved on to being a performer and educator, and then eventually moving into leadership roles in arts education and community building and international curriculum development, all focused on the arts.
1: So you've got this interesting compilation of skills and career moments in curriculum and performance and education. How does that now translate into this job being Alberta's first commissioner of music?
2: Great question. So in addition to those pieces that I just talked about, over the past 7 years, I've also worked in government. So I've been working in leading government initiatives that require strong stakeholder relationships and evidence-informed policy development and then long-term strategic planning. So the Alberta Music Commission really sits at the intersection of all those experiences. It combines, like you said, my lifelong passion for music with my experience navigating pretty complex government systems and then also building partnerships. So given the momentum we're seeing in Alberta's music sector right now, I couldn't imagine a more exciting opportunity.
1: So break it down. Is it 50% bringing people music and performance and artistry while also acknowledging the economic benefits of music? Is it a two-part pie here that's your life?
2: Ooh, I think yes, and I would go further and to say it's kind of like maybe a four-part pie. So the role was created through Alberta Music Action Plan, which has been about a decade in the making, and it's really focused on helping advance the growth of the industry. So that means working with artists and music businesses, and then festivals and venues and industry organizations, and then also like other government partners, tourism and advanced education and municipalities to identify those opportunities and then build connections to support this long-term growth. So in the short term, I think I'll be spending lots of time listening and learning from stakeholders across the province. I'm new to the industry, so I'm excited to get to know everyone and build trust. And then in the long term, it really is about focusing on implementing this action plan itself and then promoting Alberta as a place where music professionals and businesses can succeed.
1: And I think that's what's important is sometimes I think art and music and creativity is the opposite of economic development and is the opposite of bringing money into the province. But it's very much a key factor in not only having a lively and beautiful and bright musical province, it's also a way to bring new investors and new companies and new business and new symposiums. There's money in the music for Alberta.
2: You bet. Yeah. Music, it brings people together at the end of the day. So It's part of how we celebrate and connect and tell stories and build community. But at the same time, as you just mentioned, music's also a significant industry, and it creates jobs and drives tourism, and it contributes to Alberta's economy.
1: If we broke into your stereo right now or your record collection, what would Alberta's first commissioner of music be listening to?
2: Well, I have pretty eclectic tastes, which is probably appropriate for the role. I would say my playlist ranges depending on the day and often on my mood. I also have three kids. And one of my youngest is three. So there's a lot of wheels on the bus on my playlist.
1: How old are your children? Three. And what are the other two?
2: 3, 9, and 11.
1: Oh, so you've got potentially a ton of different music coming your way, especially that 11-year-old very soon is going to be like, Mom, do you know this? Do you like this? Do you want to hear this? And then you're going to have a whole new thing of music smashing into your ears.
2: Yeah, we have that. And actually, my middle child, my son, he's into like some 80s music right now. Like, we're listening to a lot of Michael Jackson at the moment.
1: You know what? I don't know you as Alberta's first commissioner of music, but if you're a mom who's got your 9-year-old into the 1980s, at this point, I can say, well done, Jennifer Venance. Well done. Our province's first commissioner of music. Maybe some Michael Jackson coming on after this conversation. Thank you for a little look into your life, Jennifer.
2: Thanks.
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1: In this tariff battle between the United States and Canada, the government of Canada has announced $7.5 billion in helpful measures for small and medium businesses. Is that enough? Deborah Yedlin of the Calgary Chamber joins us next to talk the money coming to help you survive.
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12: This is Global News. I'm Tony King. Mainly cloudy and 17 at 8 o'clock. The federal internal trade minister says the U.S. has confirmed that Canada's protections of language and culture will not be subject to future trade actions. Dominic LeBlanc says Canada looks forward to further constructive U.S. clarifications on their other positions. Prime Minister Mark Carney on the weekend said an agreement had become untenable. He accused U.S. negotiators of trying to limit Canada's ability to pursue other trade deals, restrict Canada's protections for language and culture, and reduce tariffs on cars but not trucks. Meanwhile, Ottawa last night announced tweaks to the reciprocal tariffs on the U.S. Finance Canada says after getting industry input, it has removed seafood and fish products from their list, citing protection against broader economic harm as the reason for that change. Coming up, Calgary's mayor pushes the buy local approach to the tariff dispute. But first, QR Calgary time saver traffic.
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14: Good morning. Coming out of the southeast, we're sitting at about a 25-minute drive now on Deerfoot from Stoney Trail up to 17th Avenue. It's the usual delays around the Anderson construction zone that's holding things up. Backups right there are extending towards about 130th Avenue. McLeod Trail, though, is still looking at about a 20-minute drive from Stoney Trail up to 17th. Also starting to see some delays out of the southwest on Glenmore eastbound from Sarcee Trail out towards 14th Street. Currently looking at about a 20-minute drive from Sarcee Trail to Deerfoot. Usual delays on 16th Avenue eastbound as you pass by Shouldice Park, and Crowchild is starting to slow down around Charleswood Drive down towards McMahon. In the northeast, we had an incident on McKnight Boulevard eastbound at 12th Street or Aviation Boulevard. It was a stalled bus in the center lane. It's been cleared, and we're starting to see traffic return to normal. Get 20 times the points Friday and Saturday at Shoppers Drug Mart. 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
12: Calling U.S. tariffs a reprehensible attack on Canadian industry, Calgary Mayor Jeremy Farkas is backing Ottawa's dollar-for-dollar response and calls on the country to rally together as Team Canada. Marcus says it remains to be seen how Calgary will be affected by the new tariffs.
15: We know that previous research has shown that Alberta and Calgary specifically is going to be one of the hardest hit jurisdictions when it comes to this reprehensible escalation in the current trade war. But that said, the City of Calgary internally, city staff, administration have done an excellent job to be able to insulate us.
12: Farkas notes that the city has been buying local for some time, and he plans to urge his big city colleagues across the country to work together on procurement processes. Premier Danielle Smith is continuing to resist calls to postpone the fall referendum on separation. Opposition NDP leader Ned Nanshi has said that the vote projects an image of national weakness amid Canada's tense trade war with the U.S., and Forever Canadian organizer Thomas Lukaszczyk has written to the premier saying now is not the time for a referendum on the issue. Smith, though, says holding the vote is a separate issue and pointed to the province's citizen initiative legislation last changed by her government in the spring. Plans are beginning to be talked about to replace McMahon Stadium. The city is looking for bids from third parties to assess the feasibility of a proposed major sports facility. Jim Larondo with the Calgary Stampede says they are doing the same, as they've floated the idea of rejigging GMC Stadium to host outdoor sports.
11: What we're really asking our consultants, once we've awarded this work, to focus on is field sports. And so that could be CFL football, it could be soccer.
12: Upgrading the stadium is part of the Stampede's 20-year master plan, but any future proposal must limit impacts to the track. The Stampede hopes to have results from its study by next year's event, with officials saying that study will help to determine what everyone else does next. Highway 1 through the BC Fraser Canyon has reopened to travel after being shut down for weeks due to wildfires. BC's Ministry of Transportation says a pilot vehicle will escort traffic through the area, and travelers can expect delays of as long as 30 minutes between 8 in the morning and 6 in the evening each day. Highway 1 had been closed since July the 7th after wildfire activity from the Ainslie Creek and Brunswick Creek fires threatened the area. Scientists say the deadly flash flood in Nepal yesterday was likely caused by a glacial chunk breaking off and temporarily damming a river. This may have led to a surge of water downstream, killing at least 353 people and leaving over 1,300 missing, including at least 24 Canadians. In sports, the Toronto Blue Jays blanked the Kansas City Royals 3-0 last night. The Jays, though, still three games back of Cleveland in the American League wildcard race after the Guardians beat the LA Dodgers 4-3. Canada's improbable run at the Little League World Series has come to an end. Japan eliminated the Canadians 7-3 yesterday. There are four preseason games in the NFL tonight. Buffalo at home to Pittsburgh. New England visits Cleveland. San Francisco travels to Vegas. And the Rams play the Chargers in an all-Los Angeles showdown. Breaking news when it happens. Our next scheduled news at 8:30. I'm Tony King.
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12: Environment Canada Calgary weather, mainly sunny today. Gusty winds around noon, the high 30, clear and 13 overnight. Sunny and 24 tomorrow and again on Saturday. Sunday, increasing cloud and 21. Monday, sunny and 22. Right now, it's 17 degrees.
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1: 8:07, Thursday. Welcome to QR Mornings. I thought this was a good song to introduce our next guest, because that tragically hip song at the 100th Meridian is Prime Minister Mark Carney's favorite tragically hip song. And we're going to talk about Prime Minister Mark Carney and the federal government right now, because as part of the tariff war, the government of Canada has announced $7.5 billion in measures to support Canadian businesses and workers affected by the tariffs, and especially in the world of small and medium business. Now, joining us to talk the support, is it enough? What else should we be doing? Welcome back to the show, Deborah Yedlund, President and CEO of the Calgary Chamber. Welcome back to the show, Deborah.
2: Thanks for having me this morning.
1: What a stressful time to be in business. You throw in affordability, and then you throw in the referendum on separation. Now you add in this tariff chaos, and the business owners, the smallest to the biggest of this province, must just be having the time of their lives, and not in a great way.
2: Yeah, no, not in a good way at all. And you forgot to talk about the conflict in the Middle East as well. So all that volatility and uncertainty is definitely weighing on businesses, and certainly what's happened over the last few days is not helpful whatsoever. However, I would say that the supports that have been announced are very encouraging, and the fact that it is very focused on small and medium-sized enterprises is critical, because we know that 95-97% of Canadian businesses are small and medium-sized enterprises, and they are the ones that need the support through this really volatile period.
1: What's interesting about the tariffs is you talk about Canada and the U.S., and we have major players like Premier Daniel Smith weighing in and saying, we're not going to use Alberta Energy as a bargaining chip here. So we see it from the major big sides of it. But on this show, we've had very small jewelry business owners and a family that does back to school products. And they're the ones saying, we're the smallest of the businesses, and these tariffs are going to come for us. And without some help, without support of Canadian buyers, it's toast. They don't know how they're going to get through the next few months.
2: Well, I think the imperative is that, we have to double down on buying local. We know that. But the other thing is the focus of these supports are to get these supports to the businesses as soon as possible. So, for example, the Chamber will be having a portal. We are going to help businesses connect with what they need to get their supports. We know that Prairies Can is going to be very involved. BDC, Business Development Canada, is also going to be very involved. And so the imperative is, and this is what Minister Jolie said, is to get the supports as fast as possible to the businesses that need it, because they are going to be feeling the impact quickly. And so this is how the plans are going to be rolled out.
1: And that's an important and interesting role for the Calgary Chamber, because what we're hearing from the smallest of the business owners is them saying to us, you know, I make jewelry or I do woodworking. Yeah. I didn't ever foresee having to become a tariff expert. So that kind of learning curve while running their business is I'm assuming, incredibly stressful. So having the Chamber there to say, let's walk you through, let's hold your hand, let's get through this, critical.
2: Chambers across the country are going to be very involved in supporting the businesses in their communities. And so, you know, it's going to be, you know, we're going to be one of the portals that will be making sure that the connections are made to get the supports that the businesses need.
1: When you look at these measures, the $7.5 billion from the government coming to small and medium businesses, they've talked about investing in diversification and immediate help, but also saying, if we have to, we'll keep these in effect for 36 months, if that's what it comes to. Anything in the list, the ingredients that you haven't seen or you wish there was more of, Deborah Yedlin?
2: Well, I think, you know, the broader conversation, of course, is we have to do better at removing internal trade barriers and making sure that we're one Canadian market, not governed by 13 separate jurisdictions that, you know, have duplicative regulations, et cetera. And so if we can really unlock that interprovincial trade, then that benefits, you know, it benefits Alberta businesses, it benefits businesses across the country. And we need to really work on making sure that we eliminate those barriers. I think what's really important is the way some of these supports are structured in terms of, you know, the extended EI measures, the access to benefits, the fact that there are non-repayable loans for up to $3 million and interest-free loans for as much as $2 million. I think there's some, you know, there's some really interesting measures that have been put in place, but I think broadly speaking, we have to become our own best customer. Mm. And that's what we have to work on as a country, and to lower those, to lower the barriers that are causing us not to seize the opportunity. You know, the IMF did have a study that said that we could increase our GDP by $210 billion, with a B, if we eliminated those interprovincial barriers. So let's think about doing that.
1: How satisfied are you, though, in the speed that we're breaking down interprovincial trade barriers? Because since tariffs became the talk of our lives, we've been talking about breaking these barriers down. Are we actually getting any progress, any work done, or are we still talking about it a lot without a lot of action coming out the other end?
2: Well, there's still, there's fragmented action that's happening. You know, Alberta's put in some measures. Ontario's put in some measures. We have the, you know, the alcohol flowing now across the country for the most part. So I think, you know, there's some things that are coming forward, but we still have to look at how the professional associations are regulated. We need to, you know, increase the program or process of mutual recognition to decrease the duplicative regulations. You know, we look at the securities commissions across the country. They have a system of mutual recognition whereby they rely on the regulations in each province, and then you're able to, you know, file your prospectus and go to market and not have to file in 13 separate jurisdictions. And so we need something along the same lines across the country, across the board, whether it's building codes, whether it's trucking regulations, whether it's, you know, certifications for trades. We just need to unlock those barriers because, you know, we look at it and we say that, you know, it compromises that their internal trade comprises about 20% of our GDP. We can make that bigger.
1: Mm. We started this conversation talking about the stressors on Calgarians right now. I said affordability and separation referendum and also the tariffs, and you added into the fold and the geopolitical events of the Middle East.
2: Yeah.
1: The other biggie coming is next week. School's back. It's first day of school. Personal question, yeah. Deborah Yedlin. Were you a kid who loved the first day and your binders and the pencil crayons were all ready to go? Or were you someone who was like, I want my summer. I want the freedom to read. I want to be in my home doing my own plans.
2: I was the pens and pencils, new notebooks. And I'm still very much every September, I think about that, a new pen, a new notebook. It's a habit that has not gone away.
1: Yeah, me too. I loved pencil crayon shopping. Was my favorite day of the summer. So I am right there with you.
2: I'm just glad my kids, I don't have to worry about that, but I know it's stressful for a lot of parents on so many levels, whether it's the cost pressures, whether it's how to get the kids to school, what the after school care is like, you know, that's a complicated time. The schedules come into play and there's lots of moving parts.
1: Mm-hmm. Deborah Yedlin, President, CEO, Calgary Chamber, joins us often on the show to break it down how the big stories affect us here in our city. Thanks so much, Deborah.
2: Thanks for having me.
1: 8:15 Thursday. The interprovincial trade barriers conversation, we need to do more on that on this show because we keep having these conversations saying, let's do more, let's break down the barriers. We keep saying we're going to break down the barriers, and then you just heard Deborah. We could have so much more money if we actually got the professional organizations and the different provincial governments all on board so we can work with each other instead of having to rely on others. We'll do more on that in the show. Hey, coming up today, high of 30, sunshine and 30 later on this afternoon. Sitting at 16 degrees with a look at your Truman Time Saver traffic.
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4: Hey, good morning. Looking like the usual slowdowns on Deerfoot, Glenmore, and Crowchild so far. If you're in the southeast, we are getting reports of a broken down vehicle on the exit from Bowbottom Trail or Anderson Road onto northbound Deerfoot, having more of an impact on Bowbottom Trail with backups towards Diamond Drive. So if you can head over towards Acadia Drive, you're going to save yourself a bit of time. In the southwest, delays on 90th Avenue, just west of 14th Street by Glenmore Landing. They're doing paving in the area. Two-way traffic is set up. Take Southland instead. And through the northeast, good news. McKnight Boulevard eastbound just after Deerfoot, the earlier broken down bus is clear. FanDuel is now live in Thrillverta. 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For QR Calgary Time Saver Traffic, I'm Brandi Warren.
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1: 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Come in. 4330. That's the message to the QR Calgary answering machine. 24/7, you can leave me a message on absolutely anything. I listen to all of them, and we play some of them on the show as well. 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Come in to our show

0: Hey, Sarah, it's John from Calgary. I do enjoy your show, but I'm listening to the 9 o'clock free-for-all, and they're all these plugging Edmonton. A couple of days ago, they're talking about the ladies' golf tournament, and nothing was said about the tournament in Calgary that weekend. Now they're plugging the concerts in Edmonton. And again, nothing is said about the Global Fest that's starting in Calgary on Thursday. I thought this was supposed to be an Alberta station, not an Edmonton one. Bye-bye.
1: So first of all, John, thank you so much. Second of all, thank you for listening so closely. You can pick things apart like that. So from 6 to 9 here on QR Calgary, hyper-local, stupid local, crazy local. It's Calgary, Calgary, Calgary. Earlier this morning, we had on Andrew Fung. He grew up in the Northeast. He's from Run the Burbs, Kim's Convenience. He's coming home this weekend for the last party for the slide, the Thunder Run at the Village Square Leisure Center. That is the most local of stories you can have. A man coming home to celebrate a Calgary water slide. And then Stacey Brotzel does the same thing on her show, 6 to 9. The 9 to 10, it is the 9 a.m. free-for-all, which is 60 minutes of Edmonton and Calgary. And just to give you a little look into how that works, 9 to 9:30, Stacey, to use an example, an illustration, is in the driver's seat. So she sort of controls, shifts, discusses things from her show, her life, her world, and we bring it to you. And then 9:30 to 10 is a little more Calgary, what we've done here. So it's a blend. And hopefully over those 60 minutes, you hear a little bit of everything. And we definitely did discuss the Rogers Charity Classic on this show. And it's just impossible to hear it all. You can't hear everything over 4 hours. I mean, I would love it. I would absolutely love it if you just crazy glued yourself to the radio and listened to everything out of our mouths. But I get that you don't hear all of it. So appreciate the phone call so much. 6 to 9, all Calgary, nonstop Calgary, what your bank account is doing, what you're doing on your Thursday night, where you should be eating, the biggest voices of our city. And then 9 to 10, a little more provincial. And you might hear some more Edmonton, but then the next day you're going to hear some more Calgary. And I also try and blend a little bit of the other places that know and love QR Calgary into the show as well. Heavy listener base in Lethbridge. Big Lethbridge listeners. And I'm in Lethbridge all the time for baseball. And I'm always amazed at how you just deal with your wind. It can be cold wind, hot wind, no matter the wind. And you're just out in your tank tops and your shorts walking your dogs and you just don't even notice the wind. And I'm saying, oh my goodness, look at my chapped lips. I need more lip stuff because it's so windy here. No matter where you're listening, thank you for joining the QR Calgary Morning Show.
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8: 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My name is Sarah Crosby. First of all, if you've heard something on this show and you think, I want to hear what Deborah Yedlin, Calgary Chamber, said about those interprovincial trade barriers, what on earth are we doing with those? Look up Sarah Crosby QR Mornings wherever you get your podcasts. 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This goes till 9, and then 9 to 10, it is the 9 a.m. free-for-all. Big guest coming up at 9:35 this morning, former premier of this province, Rachel Notley. Now, what's really interesting is you are seeing unlikely friends come together to take on the separation question, October 19th referendum. Rachel Notley and former Premier Jason Kenney, the blue and the red, the left and the right, I guess Rachel Notley's orange, but they are joining forces to get together to really push the understanding and the knowledge of the separation discussion facing our province right now. Rachel Notley joins the 9 a.m. free-for-all, 9:35 this morning. And again, we got a great message from listener Tori, who said, honestly, I don't want to hear from Jason Kenney and I don't want to hear from Rachel Notley, but I understand we have to hear all right now to take in the information so we know what to do with our vote when the referendum comes for us in October. Former premier of this province, Rachel Notley, joins the 9 a.m. free-for-all, both for Edmonton and for Calgary, 9:35 this morning.
9: This is Global News. I'm Tony King. Mostly cloudy and 16 at 8:30. The federal internal trade minister says the United States has confirmed Canada's protections of language and culture won't be the subject of future trade actions.
10: Dominic LeBlanc says Canada looks forward to further constructive U.S. clarifications on other positions. The statement comes after Prime Minister Mark Carney said over the weekend that an agreement between Ottawa and Washington on trade had become untenable. He accused U.S. negotiators of trying to limit Canada's ability to pursue other trade deals, restrict Canada's protections for language and culture, and reduce tariffs on cars but not trucks. Don Mitchell, The Canadian Press.
9: Coming up, the premier holds out hope for a de-escalation in the Canada-U.S. trade war. But first, QR Calgary, time saver traffic.
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1: Hey, good morning. It's still looking pretty busy on Deerfoot around the Glenmore and Anderson construction zones. You're looking at about 20 minutes northbound from Stony Trail up to 17th Avenue. Brake lights are starting around Barlow Trail. Some of your major routes are starting to wind down, including Glenmore eastbound out of the southwest end. Still a little slow around the reservoir, but it's a lot better, as well as Crowchild Trail if you're making your way towards downtown. In the southwest, 98th Avenue west of 14th Street to down to a single lane in both directions for paving. So if you're heading towards Glenmore Landing, you might want to leave a couple of minutes earlier. And also in the northeast, some new closures starting up today on 36th Street at 20th Avenue. Watching out for north and southbound lane closures for utility work. But good news out of the southeast, the earlier broken down vehicle we had on Bow Trail heading on to northbound Deerfoot is clear. From Victoria Park to downtown West, there's something for everyone downtown. Explore downtownyyc.com for an always up-to-date events calendar. Your next downtown adventure starts here. For QR Calgary Time Saver Traffic, I'm Brandy Warren.
9: Premier Danielle Smith hopes that Canada and the U.S. will be able to de-escalate and get back to diplomacy in the midst of a trade war. But in the meantime, she's standing firm in her belief that an export tax on oil and gas to the U.S. is a bad idea, saying it would prompt an even more forceful response from the Americans. Smith says returning to the negotiating table is the best path forward.
4: I still hold out some hope that before our tariffs get implemented on September the 8th, it gives a window for Prime Minister Mark Carney and the U.S. President to get together and talk and hopefully get these discussions back on track.
9: Smith has struck a new cabinet committee to deal with the province's tariff response and look at possible relief from the Alberta government for affected businesses and industries. Calgary police have now charged four people in connection with two copper wire thefts in the past week in the Northeast Greenview area. At around 5 in the morning on Friday, police were called to the 3900 block of Edmonton Trail, where a witness saw a red SUV with a tow strap pulling items out of a manhole. Police took a man and two women into custody. Then on Monday, just before 6 in the morning, police responded to another call about a suspicious vehicle beside a manhole which had been reportedly accessed over the previous several weeks. One suspect was found sleeping inside the vehicle. A second was found in the manhole. One of those two suspects was one of the three people who had been arrested and charged on Friday. Calgary police say situations involving guns and violence have been increasing in recent weeks. Chief Katie McClellan says officers are dealing with an average of 8 firearm situations per day. Police shot and killed a woman with a weapon in Legacy yesterday. Another man was arrested recently with a pair of handguns. And in a third incident, a police officer was shot and wounded during a traffic stop near Edworthy Park. MRU criminologist Kelly Sundberg says many of these cases involve people suffering mental health or addiction issues, which police are dealing with more and more often.
12: Police deal with criminal justice issues. Police ensure that the laws are followed and that we're all safe. Mental health, addiction services, these are provided by other professionals. Police are not, and we should not expect the police to be the front line of mental health.
9: Sundberg says the increase and frequency of such cases is a concern. Quebecers are likely heading to the polls in early October. Premier Christine Fréchette is expected to launch a provincial election campaign today. The Coalition Avenir Québec will be seeking another mandate after 8 years in power. Fréchette took over the CAQ party leadership in April after former Premier François Legault stepped down amid poor polling numbers. Starting tonight, just after 8:30, Calgarians will be able to see what some call a blood moon in the night sky. The lunar eclipse comes 2 weeks after a partial solar eclipse earlier this month. That was only a tiny part of the sun that was obscured by the moon's shadow in North America, but tonight it will be almost all of the moon blotted out by the Earth's shadow or umbra. It starts just after 8:30 and peaks just before 10:15. Breaking news when it happens, our next scheduled news at 9 o'clock. I'm Tony King.
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9: Environment Canada Calgary weather, mainly sunny today. Gusty wind around noon, a high of 30, clear and 13 overnight. Sunny and 24 degrees tomorrow and again on Saturday. Sunday, increasing cloud and 21. Monday, sunny and 22. Right now, it's 16 degrees.
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0: If it's happening in Calgary, you'll hear it here. Sarah Crosby brings the news, the laughs, the conversations, and the stories that make this city tick. 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
1: 8:37 Thursday, QR Mornings. Welcome to the show. Earlier when I read this text, 403-974-8255, I used the guy's name. I'm not going to do that here because I'm worried now that his sister is awake. But this is one of my favorite texts we've had on the show over the past couple of days because there's a lot of excitement. There's new clothes, there's new friends, there's new schedules. Your clubs, your teams, your organizations get back together because next week is the start of school, back to school. But one of our listeners pointed out the return to activity, whether it's ringette or it's a cross-country race or it's band, it means that you get invited to go to all the stuff of the children in your family. You have to go to the recitals, the football games, the races. Sometimes you don't want to go. You're busy and you think, Mamma Mia, this is the last thing I need in my life. I'm not going to say your name because I'm worried your sister's awake. But one of our listeners said, I do not like going to my niece's dance recitals. And I can only say this because my sister is still sleeping. I'll go because I love my niece, but oh my God, is it boring. And most people have all been in this mix where you get signed up and you're like, I'll go to the jujitsu thing. I don't know what I'm watching. I don't understand it, but I'll go. Dave McIver's of the opinion he's never going to make people go watch his daughter's summer's soccer games.
2: I'm not.
1: Or school plays.
2: I'm not.
1: Or when she learns to play the piccolo.
2: If she chooses the piccolo, great, but I'm not going to make anybody come watch it. My parents didn't.
1: They didn't ask everyone to come watch your hockey games? Dave McIver was a bit of a superstar hockey player.
2: Was not. And no, my grandpa used to come to all my games. But that was because my grandpa went to my games and my cousin's games. But I don't really ever recall my parents' friends being at anything. Maybe when I played in the Max tournament, now Circle K Classic, there was people who came. But there was also, like, beer. And they could hang out with my dad and watch a half-decent hockey game. So, no, it's like, I'm not going to... I'll be like, hey, if somebody asks, I'll be like, yeah, she's playing at 3 o'clock. My parents will come because that's what grandparents do.
1: Yes.
2: Courtney's parents will come because that's what grandparents do.
1: Yes.
2: But I'm not asking you to come. I'm not asking Tia, who's sitting here, to come. Like, I know you both don't want to. We have a connection as colleagues and workmates who work together. Do you really have a connection at all with my daughter? You don't.
1: No, but there are certain children activities I would be willing to go see. Like if Summer ends up being a theater kid and she's doing a school play, I was a theater kid, I would go. If she ends up being a shortstop, I would go watch her baseball game.
2: But unless you asked me, you wouldn't even know these things at what time they were, when they were going on, because I wouldn't even bring them up to you.
1: Well, that's the difference. Some parents think you're all in and everyone wants to see their kid do their thing. And then other parents are more respectful of time and place and money. And they're like, I'm not going to make them come watch my child run the cross-country race at Nose Hill Park.
2: It's like, well, if you ask me, I'm going to give you a straight answer. Don't think I can make it.
1: Now, if you are not in this world, next week what's going to happen is your child is going to bring home an instrument. And I strongly, as a band kid, suggest you do not pick the bass clarinet because it's a bigger instrument. And we had the freaky deakiest moment on this show last year where we learned that all the people connected.
2: It was like a prerequisite for getting hired on this show was you had to have played the bass clarinet.
1: All the people on this show, and this is not an exaggeration, Tia Leonard, Dave McIver, and myself all played the bass clarinet in school. How that is possible, I don't know. If you don't even know what the bass clarinet is,
2: it's not what you're thinking.
1: No, but it's just a beast of an instrument. It's so big. Yeah. It actually has a stand so it can rest on the floor.
2: Well, it's like one of those things, because you know the size of a clarinet, it's not that big. So like when we say bass clarinet, you can't imagine the size of it, because you wouldn't think, like, how does a clarinet get that much bigger just because you added some bass?
1: It's a big instrument that requires its own floor stand to help you set it up.
2: Yeah, it's like probably 4 feet, 3.5, 4 feet. I got to get the I'm going to Google the measurements on a bass clarinet.
1: Dave, to put this into perspective one more time, everyone plays the clarinet. But the fact that Dave McIver, Tia Leonard, and I all played the bass clarinet...
2: And that then is, somehow ended up together
1: in the morning show. That is some Matrix movie stuff coming for us in a way none of us will ever be able to comprehend.
2: It was not that fun for me.
1: I like the bass clarinet. It made you feel important. You sat in the back row with the tuba players.
2: I moved to drums after the first half of the year.
1: Your poor parents. 8:42. Do you know what we do at this time of the day? No, not drum lessons. We check in on what's happening in the world of your markets, not the music, the markets, with Rob Geary from the Popowich Carmelli Advisory Group, CIBC Wigundi. Did by chance, Rob Geary, you also play the bass clarinet?
3: You know what's amazing? I was actually a baritone guy, so I was the mini tuba in between the clarinets and the tuba.
1: Okay, so not specifically, but you're still in our row. You're still in our front group.
3: Yeah.
1: Okay, everyone in the back row. That's the kind of people we are. How are the markets doing, 8:42?
3: Yeah, it's a little bit of mixed in trading here. TSX getting a little bit of selling pressure here, down 109 points to 36,704. We're all green in the U.S. side, though. TSX up 120 to 53,586. We have oil up 52 cents to 82.75. Canadian dollar still up 8 basis points to 72.14. And gold down 21 bucks to 4,630 an ounce.
1: Let's talk Canadian banks finishing the season strong.
3: Yeah, this is a big week, right? This was the big earnings season for the Canadian banks. And overall, they all had great earnings, wealth management, commercial banking, the likes. I'll kind of break out just, we think of the Canadian banking sector and we think, oh, they all do the same thing, right? They're all just lenders and we deposit our money and that's it. But there is some slight differences. RBC is focusing on capital markets in Europe. That's where their growth is concerned. CIBC is looking more at the domestic business. So here in Canada, and TD's trying to get behind their anti-money laundering issues and opening 100 new branches in the U.S. So they all have some differences here in their growth strategies. Trading, though, some of these banks are down about 3% here after trading. I think that there's a couple things going on. I think people are looking at capital ratios and exposure to the Canadian lending system, so the Canadian loan books. If there's more domestic exposure because of these trade issues, I think there's a little bit of selling pressure here this morning.
1: All right. Rob Geary with his baritone will be back this afternoon on QR Afternoons. Thanks so much, Rob.
3: Yeah, sounds good.
1: 8:44, Thursday. Welcome to QR Mornings. I'm telling you to pick the piccolo. It's so small it will fit in your backpack. It's like the baby flute, the smallest of the small. This afternoon, warm and sunny, high of 30 degrees. If we hit that 30, well done on a late Thursday in August. Right now, sitting at 16 with a look at your Truman Time Saver traffic.
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5: Good morning. South end of Deerfoot still dealing with some construction-related delays around Glenmore and Anderson, but the north end of Deerfoot has seen a very nice recovery. That is about 10 minutes southbound off the QE2 to reach Memorial. Glenmore is still a bit busy out of the southwest, eastbound over the reservoir. 90th Avenue out of the southwest near 14th Street near Glenmore Landing is seeing delays in both directions. They're doing paving in the area. Two-way traffic is set up. I would take Southland Drive to just avoid it all. In the northwest, still pretty busy on 16th Avenue eastbound from Shouldice Park out towards Home Road. A right lane closure there for construction. And through the northeast, some new lane closures today on 36th Street at 20th Avenue for both directions. They're doing utility work, speeds down to 50. 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
1: I fully understand we're playing a Christmas song when it's a high of 30 in Calgary today. We'll explain why. Give us 30 seconds and then you'll see the connection. 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Welcome to our show, Alisa.
2: Hello. Well, thank you so much for having me.
1: So you have a cool little business where you sell homeschooling supplies, many of which are woodworked in your family and on your property.
2: Yeah.
1: And you're a little Alberta success story.
2: Yeah. Thank you. We're all about taking learning off the page. You know, sometimes when you look at a worksheet, it's just overwhelming just having that, all those words on that paper with a pencil. So we're all about taking it off and just learn one way.
1: Now, we played some Christmas music because you have come out and said these tariffs in the tariff trauma war between Canada and the U.S. are not only affecting you now, but they're already affecting Christmas buying as well.
2: They are, yes. We often have a little back-to-school sale, and I've started shopping. I'm not listening to the music yet, but there is a lot of people that start shopping early, and they're sad that they can't shop.
1: So explain this for people who aren't in the small business world. The fact that your products are going to be tariffed means the flat out truth is you would just have to charge your American customers more.
2: Yes. And I actually turned the shipping on last night just to kind of test it out. And it's crazy. It's a little bit more than 50% when I'm looking at, and it auto calculates the tariffs, and it's overwhelming for me. So I can't imagine how they feel when they're checking out.
1: So what is the option here? Either just start charging every customer more, stop trying to sell to the United States, or what is your plan as a little Alberta business to tackle this?
2: We're going to try and reach out to all our local shops and around us to see if they may want to carry our product. We're trying to reach our Canadians. Of course, we're in all of those social media groups, you know, networking and getting our name out there. But right now we have a little bit of a sale. I'm trying to help, you know, alleviate it a little bit, but it's tough and a lot of people just aren't checking out. Well, I mean, most people aren't because it's too much.
1: So if you and your family lose this back to school business, which is critical to a company that sells homeschooling supplies, and you're already seeing the dent of Christmas shopping, what does that mean for you and your family?
2: It's going to be a big hit. So it's going to be a lot of creative turns this season to try and see where we can try and make some of that money back. Because I will say the U.S. has a homeschool market over 3 million, whereas in Canada, we only have between maybe 60 and 70,000. So the amount there is just, it's wild. So we really have to try and just network around. And it's very tough for us, I will say.
1: Now, it's homeschooling focused, but I was on your website today. You could also be in the world of just parents who want to do extra fun educational learning activities after school and on the weekend. So there's a ton of things on your website that aren't homeschooling specific per se, but more fun, educational, hands-on moments. Yeah.
2: Imaginary play, making those little small We have tried to pivot this year to add some more of that stuff. And I will say it's fun watching your kids just be really inspired by those little fun wood toys and different shapes, and they make their own little worlds, and you'd be surprised what they'll do.
1: So listen, here's the thing. If everyone is always saying, I want my kids off of screens, I want them off their phone, I want them off their tablets, this is a website to spend some time on today.
3: Exactly.
1: Poke through it. AWNCollective.ca.
2: Thank you. Yes, that is us. And we are 15% off. So have some fun.
1: This is one of the smallest businesses being affected by tariffs. It is AW & Co., specializing in homeschooling supplies. And I love this line. We're a homeschooling family from Alberta, Canada. We live in a tiny village where the sky feels big and the storms can shake the house, and a new one to weather. Alisa Wicks, lovely to meet you. Thanks for joining
2: us. Thank you. Thanks for having me, and have a lovely morning.
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1: So sometimes you can get over your differences. 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That was the big story this week, announced that former premiers Jason Kenney, Rachel Notley, different sides of the table of the sphere of the political game, coming together to talk to you about separation and why it's so important to vote for unity in the October 19th election. Now, Jason Kenney is of the opinion it's time to tuck away the incredible frustration of the Trudeau days and get on the Carney bandwagon, because there is change coming from everywhere, Ottawa to here. Rachel Notley joins the 9 a.m. free-for-all, 9:35 this morning.
0: Traffic headaches. Traffic mornings and afternoons. Traffic when you need it all day long.
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7: This is Global News. I'm Tony King. Mostly cloudy and 16 at 9 o'clock. U.S. Trade Representative Jameson Greer insists Washington did not make last-minute demands to Canadians in the 11th hour of trade negotiations last week. In an interview with CBC today, Greer responded to President Donald Trump being asked by CNN whether changes were made in the final hours of the trade talks, with Trump saying, quote, "That sounds like me." Greer said the president was just speaking off the cuff and added that talk about what the text would look like in an agreement came up when his Canadian colleagues had what he described as concerns. Canada-U.S. Trade Minister Dominic LeBlanc revealed today that the U.S. has confirmed Canada's protections for language and culture will not be the subject of future trade actions. Mayor Jeremy Farkas says it remains to be seen how Calgary will be affected by what he calls a reprehensible escalation in the trade war with the Americans. But Farkas says the city has so far done an excellent job to insulate itself from earlier tariff shocks.
18: In terms of procurement for things like water pipes, other services, we've been buying local for a long time. We're going to push as hard as we can to further insulate ourselves from those shocks. But in the meantime, we need to band together as Team Canada to be able to push back with strength. And ultimately, it's going to be just strength that this president respects.
7: Farkas says he supports Ottawa's dollar-for-dollar tariff response to the increased U.S. duties and that he will urge his big city colleagues to look at how they can work together on procurement. Calgary police have charged four people in connection with two copper wire thefts a block apart in the Greenview Industrial Park in the Northeast in the past week. Police were called to the 3900 block of Edmonton Trail Northeast at around 5 on Friday morning after a witness reported an SUV with a tow strap that appeared to be pulling items from a manhole. Three people, a man and two women, were arrested there and charged. Then on Monday morning, just before 6 o'clock, police got a call about a suspicious vehicle at another manhole in the 4000 block of Edmonton Trail. One suspect was found sleeping in the vehicle, a second was found in the manhole, and one of the two was one of the women who had been arrested on Friday. A desperate search for survivors following that catastrophic flooding in Nepal. ABC's James Longman says more than 1,300 people are still missing.
19: There's an urgent search and rescue operation now underway to find people trapped or swept away. The deadly wave sped down the mountain at more than 40 miles per hour. The energy equivalent to a 5.2 magnitude earthquake. Experts say it was triggered by a massive landslide which hit a glacier and melted tons of ice along the way.
7: At least 253 are confirmed dead. 24 Canadians are among those missing. A major food manufacturer in the States now says almost all of its products use natural ingredients for coloring. And as ABC's Sherry Preston reports, that includes sugary breakfast cereal.
20: General Mills has announced that all of its cereals in the United States, including Trix and Lucky Charms, are now made without artificial colors. And by the end of next year, the company says 100% of its products, including fruit snacks and baking products, will be made with natural dyes. Currently, about 90% of General Mills' products are made without those artificial colors.
7: Kellogg Company reported a similar move earlier in the month. It's 9:03.
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7: Environment Canada Calgary weather. Mixed sun and cloud today. Gusty wind around noon, the high 30. Clear and 13 overnight. Sunny and highs of 24 degrees tomorrow and again on Saturday. Sunday increasing cloud and 21. Sunny again on Monday with a high of 22. It's 16 degrees. Breaking news when it happens. Our next scheduled update at 9:30. I'm Tony King.
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0: 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Stacey Brotzel here at 880 CHED in Edmonton, joined by QR Calgary's Sarah Crosby. Good morning.
1: Good morning. That's a good song to start things off with because you can worry about many, many things. Or you can just say it's Thursday. It's the best day of the week. Let's see what comes at us and have a good day.
0: It's the best day of the week so far because Friday's yet to come. But I was wondering if Shay was going to drag his butt into work today after he rocked it out last night. Complete opposite to Bob Marley, Guns N' Roses taking over Commonwealth Stadium on a Wednesday night. So there's some people who went right from work, put their band t-shirt on, put their mascara on and their eyeliner, men and women, and headed to Commonwealth Stadium to check out Axl Rose and Slash rip it up.
2: Black Crowes were on stage at 6:24 p.m. Like one of the earliest concert starts I can remember. Guns N' Roses was on the stage at 7:45.
1: On time.
0: 7:45?
2: 7:45. Their set started. They were done well before 11 o'clock. Like they started at 6:24 and Chris Robinson, the lead singer of the Black Crowes, actually came out and said, "How you doing, Edmonton?" He said, "Why don't we just go around the room and I'll ask all of you?" Because there was probably 500 or 1,000 people on the floor at that time. Like, I don't think people expected the show. The ticket said 6:25, but you always think, okay, whatever. They'll be on stage
0: rock and rollers,
2: an hour
0: right?
2: after that. Nope. They said 6:25. They were on stage at 6:25.
0: Wow, that's impressive, actually.
2: It was, yeah. I didn't think they'd be on that early because, you know, you can check their set list. And in Vegas on Saturday night, it said 6:25, but they started at 7. But no, they were on and off by 7:30. Finished. Like, not even.
0: And you just never know with those things.
2: Because
0: we went to Nate Bargatze, the comedian, and it said 7, and he wasn't on until 7:30.
2: Yeah.
0: So it was just all a bunch of, you know, ads for him, pretty much. We sat through a half an hour of Nate Bargatze ads for his podcast and t-shirts stuff like that. I'm like, well, why didn't you just say 7:30? Then we would have been in our seats at 7:15 instead of 6:45. So that's impressive. And they played for a really long time.
2: They did, yeah. I mean, I think Guns N' Roses did a full 3 hours, I would have to think. Pretty close anyway, yeah. 2:45, 3 hours, something
0: What's
2: like that.
0: What's the demo?
2: Old. It's kind of interesting. There was a lot of people like, you know, like I'm 54. And so there's a lot of people sort of my age bracket, even some older than me. But I saw a lot of parents with kids, which was kind of cool. Like younger kids. I'm talking like, you know, 8 to 15 kind of a thing. So, you know, educating the kids, bringing them up right. Good for you, parents. But definitely an older crowd, no doubt about it.
1: Let me also put this out. The reason some people might have missed the opening is I saw so many people in Calgary headed to Edmonton saying a big accident was stalling everyone and maybe going to make people late. So people might have missed the Black Crowes because they got there late because of driving summer highway conditions.
0: Yeah, Highway 2 was shut down yesterday.
2: Yeah, it was.
0: Yeah.
2: And right at the top of Wayne Gretzky, there was another one, too. There was a major crash. But it was a little bit earlier. I imagine they had that dealt by 6-ish at 101st Avenue and Gretzky. So
0: I heard Slash killed. I thought everyone said that Slash just
2: Slash and Duff.
0: Oh, the guy wearing the
2: bass
0: leather,
2: player.
0: The leather
2: vest?
0: Yeah,
2: the blonde guy with the leather
0: vest. Yeah.
2: Like, just the coolest man in rock and roll. Those two are just... Yeah,
0: they shredded.
2: They're fantastic.
0: Axl Rose, though, here's a little bit of Axl Rose. This is tape from some guy who was sitting on the floor who's my Facebook friend. So it's not great quality, but you could hear Axl. It doesn't have the
2: Which song is it?
0: Sweet Child of Mine.
2: Yeah, you struggled a bit.
0: Take a listen.

0: It was it obviously didn't reduce your enjoyment of it. But yeah, you just wonder if you're not up. Like, do you want to perform at your middest?
1: Well, I'm sure the check at the end of the night makes it all right. But I've seen them the last three or four times through town, and this was the best he sounded. There is a major technological assist going on with Axl that wasn't always there. November Rain, I think, was worse. I think he struggled more with November Rain, but there were a bunch of tunes where I was actually looking at people and like, it sounds like the record. Like, is he lip? Like, it was really, really good. And he's got a lot of backup singers. Duff sings a lot of backup for him. That's always been the issue with Guns N' Roses since they went back on the road. The guy screamed his head off for 20 years. He blew his voice out. But whatever technology they're using really helped a lot, but oddly, not all the time. Like you say, there were moments where it was like, oof, he's struggling. And I think they came later in the night, too, where he'd been doing it for 2 hours, and it was, you could tell he was. There were large sections of the show where he disappeared. And Slash and Duff played for a long time. Duff sang a song or two. I think they try and build in breaks, kind of a thing. Because yeah, I don't know how old Axl is.
0: 64.
1: 64. Yeah. Mm-hmm. So, I mean, God bless him. But the Black Crowes, that was the main reason that I wanted to go, because I've never seen the Black Crowes. I've seen Guns a bunch of times. They're so good.
0: Oh, they're still good. Okay, good.
1: They were good. They put on a fantastic show, and it was gorgeous. It was like beautiful out.
0: 30 degrees.
1: It was just, it was crazy nice. Yeah. So it was all in all, well worth it. Well worth it.
0: We don't necessarily have to sing because the entire crowd was singing Sweet Child of Mine. Like, everybody knows the words. Like, even I know the words to Sweet Child of Mine. So, you know, you get a lot of help from the audience, especially in those songs.
1: No, and yeah, and Knocking on Heaven's Door and all of those tunes. Yeah. I mean, they did do a lot of they did a couple of Black Sabbath covers, and, you know, they did some, Duff always does a punk cover or two.
2: Did they do a Dolly song?
1: They did not do a Dolly song. You know what? Axl used to do Wichita Lineman by Glenn Campbell every night. He didn't do it last night. They should have worked in a Dolly song.
0: They should.
2: No, because if you go on the social media of Jack White.
1: Yes, he does, White Stripes, yeah.
2: Yeah, from the White Stripes. He does an incredible cover the other night of Jolene. It's rocky and it's dark and it's cool. And I thought, how fun for the rock stars to take these very beloved songs and twist them into their own.
0: Oh, the crowd would have gone nuts.
1: They would have gone crazy.
0: Yeah.
1: They would have loved it. They absolutely would have loved it. Yeah. I don't know how many people were there. I don't know. They don't announce attendance at concerts.
0: It wasn't a big crowd?
1: Not huge.
0: Oh.
1: Not huge. Far, far, far from sold out. Half? Maybe.
2: Wednesday night, though, at the end of a summer when you've blown all your money.
1: I know. I we'll see how the Foo Fighters do, because they're coming next month at the stadium. But
0: And that could be dodgy too, right? In September, you could have snow.
1: You don't know.
0: You just don't know.
1: Yeah, you don't know. But yeah, I was like, I don't know. It's weird because I saw Guns N' Roses at the stadium, and that was probably 10 years ago. Mm-hmm. Then I saw them at Rogers, and now they were back at the stadium. I'm pretty sure if they come back again, it will be at Rogers.
0: Okay. A little bit more intimate crowd, and maybe if you're looking out there and you see a lot of empty seats at Commonwealth Stadium, you're just thinking, well, why didn't we do this inside?
1: Well, yeah,
0: I think a lot of people living around Commonwealth Stadium probably saying the same thing.
1: Well,
0: that's a rock show,
1: like,
0: loud.
1: Like, if you come out and you look at the crowd, it's like, where is everybody?
0: Oh.
1: My initial thought is, okay, well, let's cut this short. Like, let's, you know what I mean? You're not going to put on your best show, but they did, and it did fill out as the night went along, but it wasn't full. It definitely wasn't full.
0: But I'm glad you had a really great time, and I'm glad we talked to winners, because we gave away a bunch of tickets to Guns N' Roses, and they had a blast.
1: It's a fun night. There's no doubt about
0: it. I can only imagine that the people and the vibes would be really good. Although they had to cut off booze. Apparently they cut off booze at 9:30, like three songs.
1: Did they really?
0: Yeah. That's what I saw a couple of complaints on my Facebook page. Hey, before I let you go, I want to ask you something, because we're going to be talking to a bunch of kids who are going into college. We're talking about going back to school, and, you know, that's when adulting really started.
1: Yeah.
0: You and I went to Nate together.
1: Yeah.
0: Is that what you wanted to be when you grew up?
1: Yeah.
0: Like, it was your path to what you're doing now. Was it a straight line?
1: No, I didn't want to do this. to be honest with you. I wanted to do sports.
0: Okay.
1: I wanted to do sports. I wasted 2 years in university. Don't do that, kids. If you don't want to
0: What did you take?
1: English.
0: Okay.
1: And then, you know what? It's not a waste. Education is always good. But I knew what I wanted to do, and it wasn't that. And it took me 2 years to get the courage to tell Mom, I don't want to do this anymore, and transfer to Nate and do what I wanted to do. I wanted to do sports. But a couple of years into the business, I realized there's two sports people in every TV station, and there's 30 news people. So
0: now your son's living his dream.
1: Now he's doing what I wanted to do. I know.
0: I love it. Yeah. All right. Thanks so much, Shay. Shay's going to go work on his show, which of course starts at 10 o'clock. And that's what we're going to talk about is the path to where you are now. Was it a bumpy one? Was it a curvy one? Or was it a straight one? We talk to college kids about, well, they've got to start adulting and adulting fast. The 9 a.m. free-for-all continues after this.
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0: I love this song. This is Mo Berg and The Pursuit of Happiness. I am an adult now, and that is the case for some of the guests that we had on today. We had another back-to-school panel, but this is back to post-secondary panel. Actually, for the first time. So not back to school, but for the first time in post-secondary. And it was a great conversation with a bunch of very smart 18-year-olds that have found their own path. Did you know that you wanted to be what you are now, or even like remotely close to what you're doing right now?
1: I'm doing the cousin of what I wanted to do, because I wanted to grow up and be a newspaper reporter. And so from age 20 until like mid-30s, for more than a decade, I did it. I was a newspaper reporter. I was an investigative reporter. I was an editor. And then cuts, layoffs started to come for me. And I lived in Kingston, Ontario. And I had to find another job because I had a husband and a baby and two stepchildren. And so I stepped into radio and talk radio. Not the same, but it's a cousin to being in the newspaper world.
0: 100%. I, like Shay, my path was pretty crooked. I went to the U of A, took sciences, and now I do a radio show. So obviously things have twisted and turned over the years for me as well. But these kids are going from classes of upwards of 30 kids to 300 kids in some of the big lecture halls at the University of Alberta. And the fact is that parents can't really help you anymore, because you get all of the emails. You were responsible for the books. You were responsible to get everything you need and make sure that the classes are in order. Like, there's so much that your parents can do for you right now. You are expected to go off on your own, whether it's here at home and you're still living at home, or whether you go and you're renting a dorm room and you're going to another college or university elsewhere. So adulting has to happen, and it has to happen really fast. So we had Milan, we had Selena, and we had Sophia on the show today, talking about what they're experiencing, what they're fearing, what they're excited about. Selena and Milan, they're going to the U of A. Sophia is going to Grant MacEwan. And she talked about taking a gap year before. Mm-hmm. And I told you this before when I was at my kids' graduation ceremony. I was shocked at how many people were taking gap years, because they, oddly enough, announced what every single student was doing post-graduation. So Sophia took a gap year, and it's something that, you know, I think that'd be really cool to try. Kids' graduation ceremony, I was shocked at how many people were taking gap years, because they, oddly enough, announced what every single student was doing post-graduation. So Sophia took a gap year, and it's something that, you know, I think that'd be really cool to travel around the world, or

0: I kind of just got, I worked a little bit, I found out how that was like, and I just grew a little bit mentally, took some time off, and now I'm so ready to go back.
1: You're really pumped.
2: Yeah, and she really was. She was really excited. When I asked them on a scale of 1 to 10 where they were in the excitement, Selena and Milan, who just graduated grade 12 this year, they were a little trepidatious. But Sophia, because she had that 1 year off to think about, to plan, she's like, I am ready to go, sign me up. Wild horses couldn't keep me from going to start class next week.
3: I am often seen as the super soft mom, the lawnmower mom, the helicopter mom. In some capacities, I am. But when it comes to that gap year, the rule in my house was if my son was going to take a gap year and he chose not to, it had to be a full-time something. Full-time volunteering, 8 hours a day. Full-time job, 8 hours a day. It was not chill at home, work out, play video games. This was not a free pass ride. So if you're doing something to better yourself, save the money, keep yourself busy for your mental health, I'm all in on a gap year. But I also know families that gave their kids a year off. And I don't like the year off because real life is not year off. Real life is support your family, pay your mortgage, put food on the table, find some income. So gap years are tricky. I think it's how you handle them.
2: Yeah, and you have to grow up fast. So maybe you need that year to grow up and to, you know, see what the workforce is like and to get that excitement to go back to school and to learn. Because sometimes you come out of school and you've been going to school for 12 straight years and you're like, I've had enough. I'm done. I don't need this. And then you realize, I don't want to sell shoes for the rest of my life. So maybe I need to get an education. But the adulting has to happen pretty fast from, like I said, going from a class of 30 kids to 300 kids. And now you're responsible for everything. And mom can't help you with absolutely anything. And Milan talked about that when I asked him.
4: As we become adults, we're going to have to learn to figure stuff out for ourselves. And I think this is going to be a huge, like, stepping stone into that, where we really get, like, a sense of independence where, like, we're, as much as we're on our own, it's comforting knowing that I'll gain the skills to, like, figure stuff out for myself and really be able to thrive as an individual.
3: Okay, first of all, as someone who gets a lot of voice hate, he should be in radio. That's an incredible voice.
2: Well, I think engineering pays more.
3: But still, what an incredible voice. Like, nice voice to listen to on your show.
2: Isn't he great? They were all such great speakers and just so thoughtful. And you just think about the future. And I think we're in really good hands if there are any indication of what the future looks like. Somebody just texted in saying, I worked in a machine shop, was going to become a machinist apprentice, but the business ended up folding, went back to school to Nate, became an environmental scientist. Been doing it ever since. Love it. So it's just those circumstances that happen, right? Sophia says she grew up wanting to be a ballerina. Until grade 11, you have to choose. Like, we're asking 16-year-olds to choose what they want to do for the rest of their lives.
3: Mm-hmm. And that's why there are other people, other countries where you go and you have some life, you work and you volunteer, and then later on you go to school, which makes way more sense than having to know exactly what you want to do. And in my family right now, I keep saying to my son, don't rush this. Don't go do teacher's college or a master's afterwards. Mm-hmm. If you're not wedded to knowing what you want to do, there's 40 years of life. So figure it out on your own path.
2: And it's so expensive to go to school now, right? So you don't want to go to school for something, waste $10,000 and go, nah, it's not for me. Right. I remember going to Nate, and my second semester at Nate, I put it on my credit card. It was $800. $800 in the mid-90s to go to Nate for my second semester in television school. Just the costs are so huge right now that you almost need, you can't just test the waters. Maybe I want to do this, maybe I don't. I'm just going to switch faculties. It can add up to a lot of money. Well, coming up, we talked about this a little bit earlier in the show, some odd bedfellows. We've got Rachel Notley and Jason Kenney. They are teaming up to ensure Alberta doesn't separate and stays as a province of Canada. We're going to talk to Rachel Notley coming up after your newscast.
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7: This is Global News. I'm Tony King. Mostly cloudy and 18 at 9:30. Canada-U.S. Trade Minister Dominic LeBlanc today said the U.S. has confirmed Canada's language and culture protections will not be part of any future trade actions. The Finance Department, meanwhile, says it has removed seafood and fish products from the list of U.S. products subject to Ottawa's matching tariffs, citing protection against broader economic harm after receiving industry feedback. Mayor Jeremy Farkas backing the federal government's dollar-for-dollar tariff response in the trade war with the U.S. and is urging his big city counterparts to work together on a procurement process to buy local. Farkas calls the tariffs imposed by the U.S. a reprehensible attack on Canadian industry. Four people face charges after police caught suspects red-handed at two alleged copper wire thefts in Greenview over the last week. One of the suspects was arrested at both a Friday morning incident and another on Monday morning. It's 9:31.
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7: Environment Canada Calgary weather, mixed sun and cloud today, gusty wind around noon, the high 30, clear and 13 overnight, sunny and 24 tomorrow, sunny and 24 on Saturday, Sunday increasing cloud and 21, Monday sunny and 22. It's 18 degrees. Breaking news when it happens, our next scheduled newscast at 10 o'clock. I'm Tony King.

0: confused? Mad? Happy? Sad? 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
1: 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And this next conversation truly is indicative of how cities and towns and rural areas need to come together, because in October, we are going to be put to the test with a referendum that includes a whopper of a question on separation. And there are many voices and there are many dissenting voices, but two unique ones have come together. Former Premiers Jason Kenney and Rachel Notley from the Canadian Chamber of Commerce campaign on national unity and trying to get us to see the light that socially, emotionally, economically, we are better together.
2: Yeah. There's traditional pairs like peanut butter and jam and eggs and bacon. And you would think that Jason Kenney and Rachel Notley would be oil and vinegar. But in fact, if I can carry the food theme through, they are two peas in a pod when it comes to their stance on separation and how Canada needs to remain united. Former Premier Rachel Notley joins us on the line. Good morning, Rachel.
3: Good morning. How are you?
2: I'm good. You know, on the surface, it's pretty strange bedfellows. How closely are you working with former Premier Jason Kenney? Are you guys texting? Any awkward moments?
3: Well, you know, I mean, I think we are, you know, consulting with each other and, of course, with the leadership at the chamber on, you know, the top level messages that we want to deliver to people, you know, not only across Canada as a whole, but in Alberta specifically, about the consequences of this referendum in the fall, to, in this case, business, economy, investment, jobs, those kinds of things. And so, yeah, I mean, you know, we've been chatting, we've done the occasional event together, over the last couple of years. And, you know, we continue to have a lot of things about which we disagree. There's no question, but you know, we both are Canadians and we both understand, what is absolutely true that Alberta and Alberta businesses, Alberta investors, Alberta workers, Alberta's economy as a whole is stronger in Canada.
1: Rachel, tell the truth on this one. Do you want to be in this space, in this place, fighting for Canada? Or did you feel beholden to the cause that if Premier Kenney is going to put his name out there and suffer what I imagine is some incredible blowback and messages, you just felt like you had to be part of this movement? There's wanting to be in this, and then there's a call to duty and a call to action.
3: Well, I mean, I will say I am frustrated that we're here right now, for sure, because, you know, as you know, this referendum is not something that's being driven by a huge number of Albertans who want it. This referendum is, quite frankly, being driven by Danielle Smith in service to an extremely small group of extremists in this province. And yet, all of Alberta is being forced to pay the price for that internal drama in that party. And not, just in terms of, you know, you talk about social, emotional and all the instability, but truly it is having an impact on business. And so I'm frustrated that we are here. But what I will say is this, is I know that there are some, you know, people out there who, are not necessarily separatists, who think that somehow this may be an opportunity to send a message to Ottawa. And what this campaign is about, and where Jason Kenney and I agree, and business leaders all across this country agree, is this, is that this isn't actually going to send a message to Ottawa. This is going to send a message to investors, and it's going to send a message to customers, and it's going to send a message to professionals who are looking at where they should move to anywhere in our great country. It's sending a message, but it's the wrong message to the wrong people. And that's why we have to instead send a message that we are proud Albertans, proud Canadians who are willing to work out our differences within our still strong democratic institutions.
2: We're talking to former Premier Rachel Notley, who is co-chairing a Chamber of Commerce campaign along with the man who replaced her, Premier Jason Kenney. And we got a text message, and just sort of following up to some of the comments that you just said, they said, you know, if we vote to stay and, you know, we vote A, I guess, on the separation referendum, nothing's going to happen. So why would we do that? This is just going to be status quo, because there are people who are very angry out there. So they want to know from you. So if they vote to stay in Canada, will all of our concerns just be brushed under the carpet?
3: Oh, I think that's absolutely not going to happen. I think that we're already seeing, and we have seen over a very long time, that you know, we have a government that is interested in working with both the federal and the provincial governments have to work together to grow our economy. And we know this in relation to what's happening with the U.S., and that's not going to change anytime soon. And we know it in relation to what's happening, generally speaking, in terms of affordability and job creation. What I will say is this. The very things that are driving people to want to lash out at Ottawa are things that are going to get worse if we vote to have a referendum in the future. The investment will drop. You think the challenges with getting a pipeline to Tidewater undermines investment right now? You wait until people think that there's a possibility that Alberta's going to leave the country. That whole conversation will stop dead in its tracks. You know, when I was premier, I mean, this doesn't get talked about a lot, but when I was premier, we got the federal government to commit to essentially spending $35 billion to build a pipeline, which adds tens of billions of dollars to Alberta's economy each and every year. So, yes, as a country, we will always have things that we need to debate. And yes, there are, you know, historical reasons for frustration with respect to Central Canada, not just from Alberta, but quite frankly, from any part of the country that's not part of Central Canada. But we have a means of working those things out. We found solutions in the past, and we will continue to find solutions. What will not create a solution is throwing up borders that make trade more expensive and that scares away investment. And that's the only thing that we will achieve by voting to continue this conversation.
1: Rachel, what I'm wondering is, who are you and former Premier Jason Kenney targeting in this mission together? Because the people who are wedded to their beliefs, I'm not sure even the two of you together can get someone on the separatist side to say, well, hold on, you know what, Rachel Notley, you're right. So is it about reaching those people, or is it about reaching the people who are on the side, I'm on with you, we are better together, and just making sure those people get out to vote?
3: You know, I think there's so many groups out there that are campaigning, and there's no question that there are some groups, some of which I may be part of in a different context, which are focusing on just getting the stay side out to vote. But in this case, what we're really trying to do, and what the chamber is doing too, is just try, and there's going to be more coming forward through this campaign, which is presenting the facts around what the economic consequences are to as a result of the current discussion, and what the economic consequences would be in the event of a continued conversation around Alberta leaving Canada. And what we want to do is just get folks in those communities that are unsure, that are, as I say, thinking about, oh, this is just about sending a message, to actually talk to each other in the business community, particularly. Talk to their customers outside of Alberta. Talk to their investors outside of Alberta. Talk to the people they're trying to recruit from outside Alberta, and find out what this will mean to their ability to grow their businesses in Alberta. And so that's what we're focusing on here. And by coming together like this, I think that's what former Premier Kenney and I are trying to do, is just raise people's awareness of the fact that there's objective, apolitical, nonpartisan information out there about what the economic consequences to this will be. And so that's our job today on with this campaign.
2: There is a portion of Albertans who are obviously very mad, and they have been mad for a very long time, complaining about the equalization formula, still talking about the National Energy Program with Trudeau at the helm. How vocal were they when you were premier, and how vocal do you think they will be even if the referendum votes and most Albertans vote to stay? Do you think it is the end of it if the referendum says Alberta is going to stay a part of Canada? Do you think that we can just sort of wash our hands of it?
3: You know, I think it really depends on to some degree on what the numbers are when the referendum is all said and done. I think there's a certain core group that will always continue in this. I think that, and this is me talking, this is not, I don't know that Premier Kenney or the Chamber of Commerce would agree with me on this. My view is that there's a bit of a problem in the governing party right now, and that it's been taken over by an extremely small minority, and that quite frankly, we're unlikely to get away from this until that party does a lot of internal reconstruction, because it's been, we've really got a tail wagging the dog situation in the governing UCP right now. But I think that so that's the concern I have, that we are going to continue to hear it for a while. But one would hope that if we do get a strong stay vote, that we'll be able to deliver the message to the people that I'm talking to today. Again, investors, customers, employees, people that we're trying to bring to our province to build our province, that this is not going to be a thing that they need to worry about. So yes, there's been a longstanding narrative, and it's not just in Alberta, but I think that we are stronger together and that we have a lot of different tools in our toolbox to address the real issues and to talk about how we grow our country and make it stronger and to make our province stronger.
1: Last question for Rachel Notley. As she works with Jason Kenney, part of the Canadian Chamber of Commerce campaign for national unity, bit of a different question, because next week, Rachel Notley, it is back to school. What kind of first day of school were you? Were you ready to go with the backpack a week before? Were you dragging your heels to get there? Were the Duotangs ready to go in June? What was first day of school like for you as a kiddo?
3: Well, you know, it kind of varied depending how old I was. I will say I was a bit more of a keener in elementary school than I was in junior high and high school. And I was one of those people that was sort of pulling it together at the very last minute, the farther along in my educational career as I got. Indeed, when I was doing my law degree, I would sometimes extend my summer holiday by a week and show up to school about a week late. Because I'd be working all during the summer to save money, so I'd want that 1 week off. So it really depends how old you are, but, you know, it's an exciting time. I will say I'd sure like to see a government that's committed to funding our public education. It's probably one of the most important things that a provincial government will ever do, and I know that challenge continues. So hats off to all the teachers out there who are going back to school to try and support our kids in a tough situation, and all the other folks that work in the schools, and welcome back, and hoping that everyone has a good start to the new school year.
1: It is the numbers, it's the business, it's the investment, and that is the path forward for Jason Kenney and Rachel Notley as they join forces with the Canadian Chamber of Commerce for a campaign on national unity. So when this vote rolls through in October, you've got the data to make your opinion and to know where you're going to go with this. Former Premier Rachel Notley joining the 9 a.m. Free for All, 880 CHED, QR Calgary. Thank you so much for all your time this morning, Rachel.
3: Thank you, and take care.
0: It always happens at the worst time. 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
1: If it's being talked about somewhere, it's being talked about here. 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
2: 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Many messages coming into our shows on Talking with Rachel Notley, former premier of this province. She's partnering with Jason Kenney and the Canadian Chamber of Commerce for a campaign on national unity. Now, I have messages saying, where's the numbers? I need the examples. This is brand new. This was announced this week that Kenney and Notley joining together with the chamber. And she said, we're going to present the data when it comes to business and investment. And if you need the numbers, they're going to partner with the chamber to give it to you. Now, former finance minister also, Travis Taves, is very much on the stay side. He comes from a farming background. What I find fascinating is the number of people who will say, I'm not listening to Kenney. He used to be my guy, but I'm not going to listen to him. I'm not going to listen to Travis Taves. I'm not going to listen to Trevor Toome, an esteemed economist in this province at the University of Calgary. I'm not going to listen to Rachel Notley. I'm not going to listen to Deborah Yedlin from the Calgary Chamber. These are formidable voices in our province who are researched and have different backgrounds of history and education and experience, asking you to look at the business case for staying. And so many just say, no, because I know millions of dollars is going to come here once we separate. It's just not true. And that's not coming from me. That's coming from economists, former premiers of this province, former finance ministers. So when all these people are saying, can you please look at the numbers? And you just stick your finger up and say, no, I won't. That's where I think we get into the danger zone.
3: So who are they listening to? Their Facebook feeds?
2: The Alberta Prosperity, the Alberta Prosperity Project, Stay Free Alberta.
3: But then they see those numbers, and those numbers, I don't know, even know where they came up with those numbers. When you're talking about Trevor Toome, who has all of the alphabet behind his name and all of the credentials behind his name, I want to know what numbers are you talking about, because there's just so many different numbers coming out of the separatist side. And you know what? This is sort of a moving target. So there's no specific number that you can. This has never happened before. So what's our portion of the debt? I don't know. Nobody knows that. So if we separate, how much of the Canada's debt do we have to take on? There's just so many uncertainties because this is uncharted territories. So both numbers you can sort of question, but who are people listening to? And are those credible sources? And or have you just decided that those are the only people I'm listening to? That's the only side I'm listening to, and I'm not going to listen to the other side. Because I've got people who are toying with separation. They're saying, hey, you know what? We acknowledge that Alberta has some problems, but we don't have a solution. So it's just sort of like, you'll never make it on your own, so shut up and accept it. But we want something else besides that. How do we address these grievances? What is the plan? Is I think what a lot of people are sort of struggling with.
2: You know what? Here's the fact out flat. Fact. When you live in a home that if it went up on MLS.ca right now, and that home is $700,000, $800,000, $900,000, $1 million, and you've got a separate sign on your lawn, how much more do you want, do you need, do you crave to be happy? Because I see these homes with the Stay Free Alberta signs. Your home is worth $1 million and it's not enough. I don't know what it is you want for you and your family when that's not enough as a starting point. It's bewildering to me.
3: Oh, 100%. And go and see other places around the world. Go visit somewhere outside of a Mexican resort and see what happens in other parts of the world and how it's not perfect. Nobody said it was. Nobody says that what we have here cannot be changed. It certainly can. But you look at the alternative, and unless you're a big gambler, I don't understand what you will solve by creating such upheaval. causing so much uncertainty. And my goodness, I don't even know where one would start to become a separate country and how long that will start and how business will dry up.
2: To wrap this up, this is fact. Let me parrot this. Deborah Yedlin of the Calgary Chamber, I said to her, how many organizations, business people, and companies have reached out to you and said, once you separate, I'm all in. I'm bringing my head office. I'm bringing my people. I'm bringing my money. Deborah Yedlin said, zero. Those are the numbers we have to consider. We'll be back at it tomorrow morning with the 9 a.m. free-for-all.
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24: This is Global News. I'm Tony King. Mostly cloudy and 18 at 10 o'clock. Former NDP Premier Rachel Notley says she and former UCP Premier Jason Kenney still disagree on many issues, but they both agree Alberta is stronger if it's part of Canada. Speaking on the 9 a.m. free-for-all on QR Calgary, Notley says she agreed to co-chair a Canadian Chamber of Commerce campaign to argue against separation. saying a vote in favor of a separation referendum will not send a message to Ottawa.
0: This is going to send a message to investors, and it's going to send a message to customers, and it's going to send a message to professionals who are looking at where they should move to anywhere in our great country. It's sending a message, but it's the wrong message to the wrong people.
24: Notley says she and Kenny are both proud Albertans and proud Canadians who are willing to work out their differences within our still strong democratic institutions. Calgary police have charged four people in connection with two copper wire thefts a block apart in the Greenview Industrial Park of the Northeast in the past week. Police were called to the 3900 block of Edmonton Trail Northeast at around 5 on Friday morning after a witness reported an SUV with a tow strap that appeared to be pulling items from a manhole. Three people, a man and two women, were arrested and charged. The following Monday morning, just before 6 a.m., police got a call about a suspicious vehicle at another manhole, this one in the 4000 block of Edmonton Trail. One suspect was found sleeping in the vehicle. A second was found in the manhole. One of the two was one of the women who were arrested on Friday. Calgary police have arrested and charged one person after a woman's body was found near Cremona last month. The body of 21-year-old Shakira Bearspaw was found on Wednesday, July 29th. The cause of death is still under investigation. Tuesday this week, though, police arrested a man in the 500 block of 40th Avenue Northwest. 37-year-old Spencer Stolk appears in court today, charged with indignity to a human body. Canada-U.S. Trade Minister Dominic LeBlanc says Washington has confirmed that Canada's language and culture protections will not be subject to further trade actions. LeBlanc says Ottawa looks forward to further constructive U.S. clarifications on their other positions in constructing a potential trade agreement. Tensions between the two countries ramped up this week after Prime Minister Mark Carney said on the weekend that an agreement had become untenable. Calgary Mayor Jeremy Farkas says he'll be asking his big city counterparts to look at how they can work together on procurement in response to the tariff war with the United States.
2: President Trump's reprehensible attack on Canadian industry. Look, we have to rally together as Team Canada now more than ever, fully support Prime Minister Carney's approach to this. We need to match those tariffs dollar for dollar.
24: Farkas says it remains to be seen how Calgary will be impacted, but adds the city has done an excellent job insulating itself from tariff shocks on procurement, including steel pipe for the Bearspaw feeder main replacement. It's 10:03.
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24: Environment Canada Calgary weather. Mixed sun and cloud today. Gusty wind around noon. The high 30, down to 13 overnight. Sunny and 24 tomorrow and again on Saturday. Sunday increasing cloud and 21. Monday sunny and 22. It's 18 degrees. Breaking news when it happens. Our next scheduled update at 10:30. I'm Tony King.
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0: Hey, good morning, everybody. I'm carrying on a little with Guns N' Roses still. A little Patience, which they actually did last night, which I was kind of surprised because it's not one that they typically play. But yeah, Guns N' Roses. I know a whole bunch of people from all over the province were in town to check out the show, which was, well, they delivered. It was good. It was great. I had a fantastic time. I was on the fence about going because it was a Wednesday night, and I'm weird about going out on school nights, but I thought, you know what? It's Guns. I love Guns. And Black Crows were opening, and I love the Black Crows. And I got to say, I am really, really glad that I went and checked out the Black Crows. They are fantastic live. They did a really nice job. And not the easiest of circumstances, I don't think, because they went on stage at 6:25. I think it caught a lot of people off guard. Like, doors opened at 5, show was supposed to start at 6:30. But you always think, I mean, come on, be 7, at least 7:30 before they get the, No. Black Crows was on stage at 6:25. And you know what? If you've been paying attention to Guns N' Roses since their reunion, that's kind of the way it's been. If they say the show is starting at 7:30, the show is going to start at 7:30. Like, they don't mess around anymore. I don't know if they've got places to be or things to do, but Guns N' Roses was on stage by about 7:45, did their thing, gone long before 11. So it was just a beautiful night. Like, it was gorgeous. The weather could not have been better, I don't think. I really don't. It was just an amazing night. It was fun. It was a whole lot of fun. And people just having a great time, which was really, really cool. It was a good time. It was a really good night. And I don't know if Guns N' Roses will necessarily play the stadium again. It's kind of weird because I saw them about 10 years ago at the stadium and it was packed. And then I saw them at Rogers Place. I think they said it was about 3 years ago and it was packed. And then last night, it was certainly not full, not even close to full. There was a lot of empty seats. It seems like the lower bowl filled up as the night went along. But if it was half full, I don't know. I don't think so. So I imagine that might be the end of stadium shows in Alberta. But we'll see. For Guns N' Roses, they'll be back in Rogers Place. But so much gets said about, oh, Axl can't sing. I mean, listen, if you've been following along, you know that a lot of these older guys, the voices aren't what they used to be. And Axl is certainly in that category. But like I say, I've seen their last four shows now. He sounded better last night than he has in the other shows. There's a big technological assist there. I don't know what it is. I'd love to know how it works and what it is, but he sings, but it's almost like it's not his voice at times. It's like it almost feels like lip syncing because it sounds like 40 years ago Axl. It's clearly not, but it sounds good. And he's got a couple of backup singers, and Duff sings along and does a bunch of stuff. And there were times, though, where he was clearly struggling. There's no question about it. But the band, oh, man. Slash and Duff, I could watch those two forever. And then everybody else. They're just phenomenal musicians, great players. And they really just let her go. It was great. It was fantastic. So we've still got one big stadium show left this quote-unquote summer. That's Foo Fighters. When's that one, Jeff? Do you know? Foo Fighters in September sometime, right?
1: I think it's close to the end of September. I'm not sure the date, though. I'll look it up.
0: Yeah, that'll be a big show. That'll be a scene for sure. I don't know how many people they'll draw, but it'll be a good crowd. It'll be fun. And then that wraps it up. But what a summer we've had. We've had, you know, Guns N' Roses. We've had AC/DC. We've had Post Malone, although they had to shut that one down. Now we have Foo Fighters.
1: September 17th for the Foo
0: September
1: Fighters.
0: September 17th, so right in the middle of September. If you want to catch one last rock show at Commonwealth, there's your chance. Foo Fighters. And they'll probably... Although I saw the Stones in October. First time the Stones came was October. Mick came out in a fur coat. Did you go to any of those Stones shows?
1: I didn't get to see those shows, but I love those outdoor shows. Even if it's a little cold or the weather is a little bad, you know what? I'm okay with that, right? I saw a hole in a thunderstorm out at Commonwealth Stadium, and it really kind of suited what I was watching, if I'm going to be honest with you.
0: People still talk. There was that one AC/DC show years ago where the thunderstorm happened, and they were playing Thunderstruck, of course, and it was, like, perfect. Like, people say you couldn't have asked for a better, you know, moment kind of a thing.
1: Sometimes, you know, like there's some weather events that are worse than others, of course, yeah, like but sometimes that little bit of weather sprinkled in there just makes that memory so much better, right? Yeah.
0: It was perfect. Like you could not have asked for better weather last night. Remarkably good. Like, you know, just storybook, beautiful night. So, if you were out and you had a good time, if you were out, you did have a good time. I don't think anybody had a bad night that took the time to go down and check out the show, but, don't miss out. If you want to go to Foo Fighters, it's worth it. Go. You'll have a good time. Okay, coming up on the show today, we got a lot to get into. Of course, we'll spend some time, a fair bit of time today, talking about this trade war and the back and forth on that. Some small developments, I guess you might say. United States saying yesterday that, yeah, we're not worried about the French thing. Don't worry about it. It's not a deal breaker. Okay, interesting. Our premier spoke publicly at length yesterday. First time, really, she got before a microphone and a camera and talked about where she stands on this, because there's been a lot of commentary about her position through all of this. She's taken a different stance from some premiers, you know, a lighter touch, as she characterizes it. We don't have a booze ban in Alberta. She said no chance on us withholding oil or taxing oil or anything like that, even though some other premiers have said something that is something that we should consider. She really laid out her reasons for why she doesn't think that's a good idea. So we'll have some of her commentary today as we go along. We'll focus a bit today on business and what this means for business. And, you know, we talk about when the tariffs that the Canadian government brought in, they're really strategic, right? And things that, you know, we can easily go and switch, and instead of buying whatever the product is of the United States, well, we'll just go buy the same product here in Canada and no big deal. Actually, it might benefit some Canadian companies. But you take a look at supply chain, things like that, and just the uncertainty that this continues to create for the business climate on both sides of the border, really. But who cares about the U.S.? We're talking about Canada. And it's a mess. I can't imagine what it's like to try and run a business in this environment. It's horrible. It really and truly is. So we'll talk a bit about that today and the impact that they might be experiencing. We're going to have a chat today with a doctor. I don't know if you saw this study. It's the latest study. It's not the first study. It's not going to be the last study. There have been numerous studies into this. The damage that we are doing to ourselves through contact sports, but it's primarily football. The focus is on football, but we know the same thing happens in hockey. And, you know, more and more and more athletes are donating their brains to these programs that study the damage that's being done by football. And of the donated brains that this program analyzed, so these are ex-NFL players who've died, obviously, and donated their brain for the study of CTE, chronic traumatic encephalopathy, brain damage. Over 90% of them had some level of CTE. More than 90% of the brains that they studied from football players who had passed away had some level of CTE. 60% of them had CTE to the point of severe dementia, unable to look after themselves anymore. They've extrapolated that because, of course, you can only study the brain from someone who's passed away once they donated. So of all the other ones who passed away, they took a look at other indications in their life and issues and things like that. And they estimate that it's over 25% of football players have some level of CTE, which is, I mean, that's, you're talking about thousands and thousands and thousands. It's scary, scary stuff. And it applies to many contact sports, including hockey. You're never going to remove that risk entirely. And I don't think that should be the aim. There's a level of risk with a lot of things, but you got to wonder at some point, is there more that we can do? So we'll talk a bit about that today. We've got to take a break, though. When we come back, we're going to have a conversation about one of these issues around the trade dispute. And it's not even tariffs. This is about sovereignty. You've heard the Prime Minister say that. Some of the conditions the United States wanted to apply on Canada would have required us to surrender some of our sovereignty. What's he talking about? We'll look into it right after this.
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0: remember when the talks broke down on the trade agreement that became a disagreement between Canada and the United States, one of the issues that we heard about was Canadian sovereignty. And we sort of tried to figure out exactly what that meant. And one of the issues that we know was perhaps there were conditions on requirements for the United States to have, I don't know, veto power or the ability to grant permission for Canada to seek other deals. There was the issue around language and that sort of, and culture the Prime Minister talked about. In terms of that, that's a somewhat separate issue to what we're going to talk about here. But in terms of sovereignty, how does that fit into trade? What was threatened? And does that mean a red line? We're going to speak with Peter Jones, who's a professor in the Graduate School of Public and International Affairs at the University of Ottawa, about this. Peter, thanks for joining us. Always appreciate your time.
1: My pleasure.
0: So like I say, a whole lot of talk this week around the collapse in the trade talks about this sovereignty issue and, you know, trying to impinge upon Canadian sovereignty and independence. We have hints, we have indications about what the red lines might have been, but not the fine details. But from what we've heard, what do you make of the statement that our sovereignty was being threatened? What happened there?
1: Yeah, I mean, as you say, we don't know the details, and that's probably right. As long as there's a chance that the negotiations can restart, the details should be kept confidential. That's what negotiations are. But nevertheless, from what we know, there seem to have been hints that, as you say, the Americans were asking for the right to have some sort of a veto over our trade relations with other countries. They were asking for the right to have some sort of say in our defense policy in terms of which aircraft we'd buy. Obviously, they want us to buy the F-35 and a guarantee we join the Golden Dome and all of this kind of thing. So, you know, it goes way, way, way beyond a trade agreement at that point. It becomes more of an agreement that we will create ourselves as a kind of an appendage to the United States. And I know many people think we are that anyway, but we're not. We still retain a lot of independence. And so if it's true, and you always have to say if it's true, we don't know the details, but if it's true, it should raise all kinds of red flags in terms of, you know, what are we getting ourselves into here?
0: So we're kind of looking at a situation where they're using their economic strength and to impose their will in other areas, as you say, be it defense or, you know, Canadians' foreign policy, these sorts of things. So it spilled far beyond trade and became sort of a situation where using economic leverage to force Canada to, like you say, almost become something like a junior partner in the agreement or something.
1: Yeah, it seems that way. It seems that way. And so, as I say, you have to sort of think hard about what that means. I mean, I think there's two ways of looking at this. One is that it was a trade negotiation, and we haven't managed to strike a deal. But the other is that this is part of a much broader agenda that the Trump administration has, and he's been quite open about it, about this 51st state business and all that. And I think many people have sort of rolled their eyes and thought that was a joke. But when you go into the details of what we think of the details of what was discussed, and then when you bring into then the idea that they were going to, you know, strip us of auto plants or create tariff regimes that would strip us of auto plants and things like that, it becomes more and more clear that there is, in fact, a desire to sort of create a junior country, if you like, within North America, one that will be more and more dependent on the United States. We don't know the details, but that's how it seems.
0: Yeah, exactly. And given that context, you know, when the Prime Minister says, and that's something that Canada can't accept, I think most Canadians will go, damn right. Like, this isn't a trade deal anymore. This is trying to change the relationship.
1: Yeah, I mean, I think that's exactly right. Now, the question is, you know, is that what he really wants?
0: Right, yeah.
1: Or has he put this out on the table and
0: that Canada can't accept? I think most Canadians will go, damn right. Like, this isn't a trade deal anymore. This is trying to change the relationship.
1: Yeah, I mean, I think that's exactly right. Now, the question is, you know, is that what he really wants?
0: Right, yeah.
1: Or has he put this out on the table and he'll walk it back and say, well, okay, we're

0: language laws and that sort of thing. Now we're hearing from the United States. Yesterday, Jameson Greer saying, "Well, that's not a big deal, not a deal breaker. Don't worry about that. We'll take that one off the table," kind of thing. So maybe we are starting to see some of what you're talking about here, and maybe there could be a path to some form of resolution down the road if that continues. Right? That's all you can hope for, because you can't negotiate with that, can you?
1: Yeah, well, it's very, very difficult. And the thing is, I mean, we have to be a little bit careful, because, I mean, our position going into all of this was that we want the Kuzma deal back, which is no tariffs, right? What we are getting into now is a position where if we accept the sort of less outrageous version of the deal, if that's what's offered, we will have accepted tariffs, which is a sea change in our economic relationship with the United States. But we'll accept them because it looks a lot less difficult than what we're offered first. And so he's moving the goalposts. And if you let him do that, then you're in a permanently different situation. And then what becomes really important is whether or not there's anything in this agreement which says that this is it. This is the final agreement. Because there's nothing to stop him coming along in 6 months and saying, well, I want to increase the tariffs. You've accepted tariffs. I want to increase them now. And how do you say no to that if there's no sort of absolutely this is the final deal? And it's difficult to know how you do that with Trump because, you know, he changes everything when he feels like it. And it's always incremental. It's always just moving the goalposts a little bit each time. So if we're going to accept the idea of some tariffs are okay, you know, which, again, is a fundamental change in our position, we've got to know that that's it. And I don't know how we can get that.
0: Well, and that's the issue. And then, so what do you do as a strategy given that, Peter? I mean, you just wait it out? I mean, because that's the reality. Like, how do you resolve this? How do you make progress? I don't know if you can.
1: Yeah. I think progress will be made when the American public gives Donald Trump a thumping at the polls. And you know, everything we see is that, I mean, Canada is not the major issue for the American public.
0: No.
1: Although they're becoming more and more aware of what's going on in the Canada-U.S., and most of them don't like it. But it's the economy. Now, that's the major issue, and he's doing very, very badly. For a subset of Americans, it's the war in Iran, which he promised that no more of these wars, and he started another one. And so I think that there is an element of waiting involved, and it's an element of waiting for the American public to shift the goalposts back.
0: Right.
1: And I think that probably will happen, but it will take time. And it will be painful in the meantime. There's no way around that. There's no magic way to get from here to there without enduring some pain.
0: I think that's exactly
1: it. But I would argue, and I think many Canadians now feel, if the polls are right, that they're willing to do that. So, you know, we'll see how much. We'll see how bad it gets. We can never forget that these tariffs are going to hurt them too, particularly in the northern states. So I think that's kind of where we are right now. It's really unfortunate.
0: Yeah,
1: and I really feel for those Canadians who are, you know, economically going to be really punished by this, and we have to help them. But that's kind of where we are.
0: I think you're right. I think as frustrating as it is, there's not much else can be done. Peter, fantastic chat. Thank you so much for your time today. I did enjoy it.
1: Take care.
0: Thank you so much. Peter Jones.
1: Bye.
0: Professor in the Graduate School of Public and International Affairs at the University of Ottawa. And that's sort of like, okay, well, what do you do? Where do you go? How do you resolve this? How do you make progress? And I think Peter's right. I don't know that you can. I mean, you've got to hope for some sort of change in position and atmosphere from the people on the other side of the negotiating table. And I don't know how likely that is either. Lots of people on the phone line want to talk about this, so let me take a break. 780-451-8800 or 403-974-8255. We'll do the news, then we'll take your calls right after this.
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4: They say Newfoundland weather is harsh.
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11: This is Global News. I'm Brenda Neufeld. Partly cloudy and 19 at 10:30. Calgary police have arrested and charged a man after the body of 21-year-old Shakira Bearspaw was found near Cremona last month. 37-year-old Spencer Stoke appears in court today charged with indignity to a human body. The cause of death is still under investigation. Four people are facing charges after police caught suspects red-handed at two alleged copper wire thefts in Greenview in the past week. One of the suspects was arrested at both a Friday morning incident and another on Monday morning. The premier and her technology minister will take part in a virtual town hall tonight about developing AI data centers in the province. At the first two events, the province was hit with criticism and demands for safeguards from locals. Peter Cullen, known for being the voice of Optimus Prime in the Transformers franchise and as the voice of Eeyore from Winnie the Pooh, has died at the age of 85. It's 10:31.
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11: Environment Canada Calgary weather, mix of sun and cloud today, high of 30 degrees, down to 13 tonight, sunny and 24 tomorrow and Saturday, Sunday up to 21. Right now it is 19. Breaking news when it happens, our next scheduled news at 11. I'm Brenda Neufeld.
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0: All right, 780-451-8800. 403-974-8255. In terms of new developments on this front, there's not a ton. But this morning, the Canada-U.S. Trade Minister Dominic LeBlanc said Canada welcomes that the U.S. is now withdrawing its positions on discoverability and labeling and is confirming that measures to promote French language and Canadian culture will not be subject to future U.S. trade actions. We look forward to further constructive U.S. clarifications on their other positions, which would create the possibility of a mutually beneficial trade agreement that respects Canadian sovereignty. He said this because yesterday the U.S. Trade Representative Jameson Greer was on CBC News and said the discoverability of French content was discussed during trade talks, but not as a deal breaker, not a big deal. So is that a change in position? I don't know. We talked about that yesterday. It was kind of like Netflix in Canada. Canada was going to require them to include, like when you go to the landing page of Netflix and it says, hey, you might like this, it had to have a certain amount of French language content in Canada, which I think is dumb, frankly. I don't even know if there's that much French content available, to completely be honest with you. And so then Netflix is saying, well, then we have to limit the number of English offerings, because if we have to hit a certain percentage, we can't do it by increasing French. We're going to have to reduce English. And it's silliness. It's silliness. These are international streaming platforms. I think we're past that. But anyway, that was one of the issues. There's a by-election in Quebec on Monday. Let's not lose sight of that. Regardless, apparently they say no big deal, whatever. So maybe that's one hurdle that we've gotten over. I'm sure there are many more, but okay. Is that some sign of progress? Perhaps. 780-451-8800, 403-974-8255. Let's go to the phone lines here. Take some of your calls. We'll start with Alan in Edmonton. Hi, Alan. Go ahead.
1: Hi. It's actually a little redundant now that you mentioned the change this morning.
0: Yeah.
1: But everyone was trying to figure out why exactly they may have brought this to the table. And one of the things about this Trump government is they've done so many things that we've forgotten about. And I remember this coming up in EU negotiations. So what if they, at the very top line, view the French language support, or whatever you want to call it, you're part of our culture, absolutely. Yeah. But what if they view it as DEI? And that's why it came up. Like, if you look at the top line and, you know, read a story about equalization and see what's happening just at the very top line, and they go, well, why are they supporting the French language so much? That's going to inhibit trade. And because we are the United States and we want to stick our nose in everybody's business, we're going to identify that as something we don't agree with.
0: That's an interesting point, because we know anything DEI is being ripped right out of everything in the United States. Have they come out and characterized it as DEI? Maybe they do, but have they publicly said that? I don't know.
1: No, I don't think they have.
0: Yeah, I haven't heard that. But maybe.
1: But that's one of those things that just kind of went away. Like, they were on a tear for DEI for a while.
0: Everything, yeah.
1: And I wish I had a specific for you, but I do remember it coming up with them sticking their nose in something cultural or DEI in EU negotiations.
0: Yeah, no, I remember that too. I mean, they had an anti-woke stance, right? They called that woke, and everything woke had to go, and DEI was part of that.
1: So suddenly, at the very top line, they see, you know, equalization or whatever it is as being DEI, and that's why they brought it up.
0: Interesting. Yeah, that's not a bad idea. Maybe, perhaps, Alan, it's not a bad idea. Or maybe it's just somebody, the Netflix people got a hold of Trump. We know he's tight with a lot of these big tech companies, and said, listen, this is a requirement that would force us to do things differently and make it hard on us. And so he said, okay, I'll deal with it. Jim in Foremost, you're on the air. Hey, Jim.
2: Hey, how's it going?
0: Good. How are you?
2: Hey, good. A couple of points. It's nice to see Danielle and our leader being the smartest adult in the room, in my opinion. She seems to be handling this with pretty good intelligence.
0: What do you like about what she said?
2: Well, I just like the fact that she's just not letting emotions. Like, one guy made a good point. He said women are supposed to be emotional, and the smartest, most unemotional person is Danielle. And I think
0: Lisa
2: she's
0: Reed
2: really thinking this through.
0: Yeah, Lisa Reed.
2: Yeah, that's a great line. Like, I would never say that, but it's nice a lady said that. you know, on Mulcair, it's really rich for them now to say, oh, Alberta needs to be a team player. Like, holy hell, you keep your foot in our throat for how many years, and now you want us to bail you out? That's just laughable. And she explained why we can't. And then my second quick point here is I think the Trump administration, they're just tired of being the rich uncle for the world. I mean, I know that it's hard to ask for the take, but they have been, you know, supplying a lot of money around the world, and it's come to an end in this administration. So how we deal with it. So that's kind of how I feel that we're going to have to live with the new, and, you know, he's taken a hatchet to it, not just a scalpel. He's being pretty aggressive.
0: He is, yeah.
2: I feel that's why they're doing it. They're just tired of supplying and when we're part of it. I hate to say it.
0: I think that's definitely part of it. You know, and that goes before Trump even. I mean, that was Biden talking about America first and, you know, we don't want to be the world's policeman anymore. And we, you know, we want to focus on building up America. So that's not a new policy. But I think you can argue about, right, is he going about it the right way or not? Right. And is he doing more damage? Because a lot of Americans hate this just as much as Canadians do. It's doing a lot of damage in the U.S. as well. So I don't know. I understand what you're saying. And I think, like I say, that's America First policy is not new. It goes back a long way. The question is, how do you go about carrying out the policy and how well thought out is it? I think a lot of this is just sort of, well, we're the biggest bully on the block. So people will just have to do what we want to do. And Canada has said, no, we won't. Now, there's going to be pain involved with that. There's going to be pain. But how, you know, it's the old saying with a bully. You got to stand up sooner or later. Logan in Calgary, you're on the air. Hi, Logan.
3: Hey, Shay. Hey. So I don't know why anyone's not talking about the elephant in the room. Trump keeps saying Governor Carney, 51st state, yeah, this, 51st state, that. Even his vice president was called us the 51st state,
0: yeah,
3: right? Like,
0: yeah,
3: like, that's what this is about. I bet you dimes to dollars, like, any trade deal we give to him, he's going to say no. He's going to try and put as much economic pressure on us as possible. Danielle Smith will cave, and by as long as he maintains being president past this next
0: dude, Logan, I can't have that. Come on, man, you're smarter than that. Don't anybody phone. Okay, we heard it. We'll deal with it. But you create a bunch of paperwork. Yeah, I mean, I don't know. I don't know. That's the question to me. It's kind of like, okay, well, what's the plan then? What is the plan? If you're not going to accept this deal, and you shouldn't, I'm not saying you need to accept this deal. What is your plan? Like, do you think you get a better deal from Trump? I don't think you do, right? So you just wait this out for 2 years. And as you heard from Peter Jones, there's a school of thought that after the midterms, things change and there's enough domestic pressure to have Trump reverse course. I'm not holding my breath. I'm really not, but I guess it's a possibility. Let's go to Shane. Hey, Shane, you're on the air.
4: Hey, Shay, just two quick points. I'll be brief.
0: Sure.
4: I watched every minute of Rosemary Barton and Jameson Greer yesterday.
0: Okay.
4: Fascinating television. You know, Greer withstood the sneering, you know, interrupting, eye-rolling from Rosemary. Good on him. But Greer, to me, and you can disagree if you want, he got up there and he pretty much defended his position pretty well. Everything that she was accusing him of, he either said, no, that's a normal part of a trade negotiation,
0: yeah.
4: Or no, that's patently false. He denied a lot of the things outright, okay?
0: He has from the start, yeah, yeah.
4: So if either he's going to get up there on national television and lie, which I just can't see it.
0: Really?
4: Or, yeah, I can't see it. Not him. He's no.
0: Okay.
4: Okay. And the second point here. When's the last time there was a trade squabble with the United States, elbows up? Do you remember? The big
0: no.
4: one. The big one that we were talking about. Well, it was the election. It was the election period.
0: Oh, okay. Yeah, sure. Yeah, sure. Yeah, okay.
4: Yeah,
0: 18 months ago. Yeah, so, yep. The whole campaign.
4: So right now, there's three by-elections coming up this summer. You referenced one earlier.
0: Yep, Monday.
4: They could cost the Liberals, it probably won't, but they could cost the Liberals this manufactured majority
0: could.
4: That they have.
0: Yeah.
4: So let's not put that in the rear view. And I just want to say too, Shay, with the other callers, I want to say this on your show. You know, some of us guys, oil patch workers, we're out there wearing our coveralls when it's 30 above. We're out there freezing our butts off when it's 40 below. We don't want our industry in any way to be a pawn for Ontario when it's time to do these negotiations. We're happy with the deal we have for our oil and gas, and we should have a say in this too. And
0: yeah, why is it a deal for Ontario? Why is it not a deal for Canada, though?
4: Because it's leverage. It's the only leverage Ontario has. They're not
0: going to. But I'm saying we're not negotiating a trade deal for Ontario. We're negotiating a trade deal for Canada.
4: Well, I don't see any Albertans in the room, Shay. This is how it's always been. Ontario and Quebec, as usual, are gonna call the shots here, and little old Alberta is just gonna go along with the ride. And Danielle, thank God for her, she's defending our industry and defending our workers, and I really appreciate it. So
0: okay, Good enough. Thanks. Yes, she is for sure. No doubt about that. We'll try and get to some of her comments before we're done here today. But she is. And, you know, I think a lot of people agree with her. A lot of people, like, I mean, even Pete, like Jason Kenney's argument isn't withholding of oil or taxing of oil. It's just, well, why do you sell them? You're not going to. Like, why do you, you know, I've got a gun, but don't worry. It's not loaded and I'll never shoot it. Why remove it from the conversation? You know what I mean? And I kind of understand that argument. But, and then the premier has said, well, you don't make a threat like that unless you're willing to back it up. So let me squeeze in a quick break. We'll continue with your phone calls right after this.
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0: Okay, Let's keep rolling through these calls, see how many we can get to. Let's go to Adam and Wainwright. Hi, Adam. You're on the air.
8: Hey, Shay. Big fan.
0: Oh, thanks, bud.
8: And I don't know about you, but between this trade business and the referendum on separation coming up,
0: yeah,
8: it's just a bunch of nonsense.
0: Well, I mean, unfortunately, I agree with you in the sense that it's frustrating and it's kind of crazy that we're going through all of it, but we are going through all of it, and that all has real-world implications, Adam.
8: It absolutely does, but it just feels like there's so many other things that are more deserving of our attention than free trade agreements in North America. Can you believe that? Like,
0: I know.
8: It's what's made us so successful.
0: And we've created this ourselves, right? Like, This is a situation that didn't have to be there, but politicians decided it was going to be.
8: No, it's there because Trump's there, and Trump's an idiot, and he's an absolute dip. But, you know, there's so many other things in the world that we should be applying resources to, and right now it's trying to be friends with the U.S.
0: Which isn't easy. It's a tough road to navigate, Adam, but you're right. It is frustrating, but it's the world we're living in. Ian in Calgary are on the air. Hi, Ian.
20: Hey, just a simple point. I'm getting a little frustrated, actually, listening to some of the callers with their blind political beliefs just shining through for and against our leaders. It's as if some of these people, and maybe that's the case, have never been through a serious negotiation. So what I see wrong, as an example, with Danielle Smith isn't the fact that you can't cut off Alberta oil. It can't be done. The Americans will close the Michigan line to the U.S., and we can't store it, and they're American company. It literally can't be done. But you sure as heck don't say that in a negotiation. That's what you say privately. That's what you say to Doug Ford and the Prime Minister. You don't come out and just get it off the table. Did Trump think he was actually going to get Canada to give up on French? Of course not. It was a stupid thing that he threw in, thought, oh, I'll take a shot at it, and then you pull back from it. So it's very frustrating listening to some of these people, both for and against on this.
0: Yeah, I hear, and I think that's the argument is, like, you don't negotiate publicly, right? You just don't. There's no reason to.
20: The table.
0: Yeah, exactly.
20: Yeah, absolutely. Absolutely. And the second and very minor point is I disagree with a number of the people that have, the tone anyway, people actually haven't said it, but after the midterms, there won't be any change. Of course, Trump's still going to be in charge. This is his purview.
0: For sure.
20: It isn't his purview, but he's taken it. However, there will be a change of tone because he's losing his grip on the Republican Party, as you can see in their primaries and whatever. They've lost, I think it is, the last 10 of his most recent picks have failed to even get the primary nomination. So he's losing his grip on the Republican Party. And that's not a knock at Trump, although I can't stand the guy. I'll be blunt about that. It's just a simple fact that when you're a lame duck, people stop caring about you. It's just
0: the other thing is if the Democrats do take control of the House and Senate, we're going to be back into the whole impeachment thing again immediately. Well, right. So we'll have other issues to deal with in the United States.
20: There's certainly that, and more. And while I think it's incredibly unlikely, because American politicians have shown they just don't have much spine, I do think that it is possible, as in, let's say, 20% likely, that the Congress will take back over their constitutionally
0: given
20: right
0: to have
20: to do this negotiation. This is not a presidential.
0: No, it's
20: authority.
0: Not. It's absolutely not.
20: So he is overreached, and I don't think they're going to take it back, but they could.
0: They could. True. Yeah. Good point.
20: So the tone will change. The tone will change by early next year, and a change as in it's still going to be awful, just god awful, but it won't be as draconian as it is now. That's all.
0: Okay. Well, we'll see. We'll see if that plays. I mean, that's what everybody says, and there will be a difference, I think. It depends how the midterms go. But Trump will still be Trump, and Trump will still be the president, and ultimately that might rule the day. Michael in Whitecourt, you are on the air. Hi, Michael.
21: Hey, Shay, how's it going?
0: Good. How are you doing?
21: Not bad. Yeah, a couple points. That previous caller kind of stole my thunder there too. But like, yeah, Danielle Smith like going on national TV and saying that putting tariffs on Alberta's energy exports would totally decimate Canada's economy. Like, why would you go on national TV and say that? Like, who are you trying to get your point across to? Like, why would you tell the Americans that? Just stupidity, as far as I'm concerned. Like Buddy said, like, call the Canada's negotiating team and tell them your concerns, but don't go on national TV.
0: Yeah, you're breaking up, Michael. I mean, I don't know. Obviously, it's frustrating that we haven't been able to come sort of to some sort of deal, which is what, you know, the Prime Minister said he would do. But I do like the fact that we don't hear a lot of them. You know what I mean? You don't negotiate. I don't know much from negotiations, and I'm probably a walkover. But one thing I do know is you shut up. You don't help by talking. But I think the Premier she's under a lot of pressure with this whole oil and gas thing, and she wanted to explain it. I think she could have just played the interview that I did with Richard Masson yesterday, talking about why, all of the reasons why it's not a good idea and all of the things that could go wrong if you were to tax and or withhold oil from the United States. And we covered a lot of them yesterday with Richard, right? Like, well, then you're shutting down the oil sands. It's not like we can sell it anywhere else. We can't store it anywhere else. So that's it. And that means a massive, massive hit to Alberta and to the United States. And, you know, there's the retaliatory. If you do bring in a tax, well, who isn't to say that the refiners in the States don't say, well, we're not paying it. You pay half of it. Like, it's not as simple as it sounds. And a case has been made by other people. Let's go to Justin, who is in Calgary. Hey, Justin, you're on the air.
1: Hey, Shay.
0: Hey.
1: I think with after the Weir interview with Rosie yesterday, like, we need to know what exactly, like, specifically.
0: Yeah.
1: Because, like, they're two completely different stories.
0: It's a he said. Yeah, you're right. Yeah.
1: And like right now, because do you remember the Gordie Howe Bridge?
0: Yes, I do. Of course. Yeah.
1: You remember how Carney explained what the deal was for us?
0: Yep. Yep.
1: It was
0: and then
1: a lie.
0: It changed.
1: No, it was a lie.
0: Yeah.
1: He's still saying that we're not giving him any tolls, and we are.
0: Yeah. Oh, I know.
1: So that's where I'm, like, how I see how it played out, because apparently the deal was pretty much everything but signed on Tuesday. Then Carney goes back, talks to the Premier at the First Minister's meeting and all this and that. And it's Doug Ford didn't say anything last week at all. And EB was very quiet. Like all the usual suspects were extremely quiet. Like they had the Team Canada or just say nothing. And I think there was some serious pushback from our premiers to what like Carney was about to sign. And to me, seems more realistic.
0: Where are you under the impression he was about to sign anything on Tuesday?
1: Because that's what LeBlanc and what Jameson and the Americans were saying. Like, it's all but signed, blah, blah, blah.
0: That was on.
1: A few days.
0: That was last week you're talking about? Last week?
1: Yeah.
0: Okay,
1: yeah,
0: okay. I thought you were talking this week.
1: No. Last Tuesday, like, everything was pretty much they're announcing and blah, blah, blah. Then they had the First Minister's meeting on Wednesday. They come back and like, to me, I don't know, but after the Gordie Howe and just being flat out lied to about the terms of the deal that we did sign, and like I don't know, like I think Carney has to be specific, like what was with the
0: I don't disagree. Yeah, I don't disagree. Justin, I would like, and we've said that right from the beginning, to give us the details here. Let's go to John, who's in Boston. Hey, John.
2: Hi there. I've got a question about effectively the Kuzma deal now is essentially dead or virtually dead, right?
0: Well, it's still there. It still exists, and but I don't know how much value is left in it. We don't seem to be honoring it.
2: Well, here's my question. Part of the whole NAFTA and then Kuzma thing was that we were selling oil to the U.S. at deep, deep discounted prices.
0: Mm-hmm.
2: What's to stop us from taking those discounts off and just selling it at world price to them now, since effectively he's the one that pulled the plug on the deal?
0: Yeah, John, we talked about that with Richard, too. We can. The discount right now is only about $10 a barrel. It's not enormous. It's been much, much, much larger before. But a lot of that is shipping and the processing and all the rest of that stuff. It's $10 a barrel. We could say, okay, we're going to sell it at the same price as WTI. We could change the price of oil. That would essentially be the same thing as putting in a tax. And they might say, well, okay, well, now you're going to have to pay some of the cost to get it to us and all the rest of that stuff. I would encourage you to check out our podcast in the interview with Richard Masson, where we went into why that's not as easy as it sounds. We'll take a break and be back right after the news.
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31: This is Global News. I'm Brenda Neufeld. Mix of sun and cloud and 19 at 11 o'clock. Calgary police have arrested and charged one person after a woman's body was found near Cremona last month. The body of 21-year-old Shakira Bearspaw was found Wednesday, July 29th. The cause of death is still under investigation. Tuesday this week, police arrested a man on 40th Avenue Northwest, and 37-year-old Spencer Stoke appears in court charged with indignity to a human body. Calgary police have charged four people in connection with two copper wire thefts last week in the Northeast Greenview area. At about 5 Friday morning, police were called to the 3900 block of Edmonton Trail, where a witness saw a red SUV with a tow strap pulling items out of a manhole. Police took a man and two women into custody. Monday, just before 6 a.m., police responded to another call about a suspicious vehicle at a manhole, which had been repeatedly accessed over the previous several weeks. One suspect was found sleeping in the vehicle. A second was found in the manhole. And one of the suspects was among the three people arrested and charged last week. The run-up to Alberta's referendum on a possible separation vote is making for strange bedfellows. That includes former foes in the legislature, UCP Premier Jason Kenney and New Democrat Premier Rachel Notley. They're co-chairing a Canadian Chamber of Commerce campaign promoting Canadian unity. Notley was asked this morning on QR Calgary if there has been any awkward moments between the two.
5: We continue to have a lot of things about which we disagree. There's no question. But, you know, we both are Canadians and we both understand what is absolutely true, that Alberta and Alberta businesses, Alberta investors, Alberta workers, Alberta's economy as a whole is stronger in Canada.
31: Notley says she's frustrated that all of Alberta is being forced to pay the price of what she sees as the government pandering to a small group of extremists. Police in Nepal say more than 360 people were killed and more than 1,400 are missing after deadly flash flooding in the country. Scores of foreigners and pilgrims are among the missing, including 25 from Canada, while hundreds of others have been displaced across the Himalayan region. Rescue teams continue searching for those missing along the Nepal-Chinese border. Prime Minister Mark Carney says his government is closely following the situation. A stretch of the Trans-Canada Highway through BC's Fraser Canyon has reopened after being shut down due to wildfires for more than 7 weeks. The area just south of Boston Bar has been closed since July 7th due to the Brunswick complex of wildfires, among the largest in the province this season. A 2-kilometer stretch of the highway has been reopened with single-lane alternating traffic in order to support infrastructure restoration by BC Hydro. There are about 200 active fires burning across BC after lightning moved through the central interior this week and triggered new starts. Canadian voice actor, best known as the voice of Optimus Prime in the Transformer movies and TV show, has died. Peter Cullen also voiced many other characters, including Eeyore in Winnie the Pooh.
6: Just wanted to thank you, Piglet, for the flowers. Awful nice of you to think of gray old me.
31: His agent confirms Cullen died yesterday at his home in L.A. at the age of 85. It's 11:03.
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31: Environment Canada Calgary weather, mix of sun and cloud and a high of 30 degrees today, down to 13 tonight, 24 tomorrow and Saturday, 21 on Sunday. Right now it's 19. 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I'm Brenda Neufeld.
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0: trade situation, trade war, call it what you will, that we are locked in with the United States and the tit-for-tat tariffs, and on it goes. I don't know what the resolution is around the bargaining table. If there's talks, I don't know, a glimmer of progress with the, you know, but it came through media interviews where Canada discovered or said they discovered that, you know, French language conditions and discoverability wouldn't be an issue anymore. Okay, great. That, I mean, it's progress of one form or another. But where else are you going to make progress around that negotiating table once the talks collapsed over the weekend? Where do we go from here? How does the needle move on this? I don't think there's any formal talks scheduled. So what happens? Well, we've heard, you know, you need to put pressure on politicians in the United States. The midterms will change things. So is it a waiting game? Is there other things that are happening? You know, we got a lot of inter-country business that happens, companies that work both sides of the board, can they play a role? There's a lot going on. We're going to speak with Andrew Willis, who is a business columnist with the Globe and Mail, about this. Andrew, thanks for joining us. Appreciate your time.
1: Oh, glad to be here, Shay. Always glad to do the show.
0: And like I say, you know, given the other chaos of the trade and the whole economic picture with Trump in the White House, I can't imagine what it's like trying to run a business if we start there. And now they're dealing with another raft of tariffs and all the rest. And that means anywhere in North America, be it Canada or the United States, you know, especially if you're one that's operating on both sides of that border, you've been monitoring in particular what Canadian business executives, what the CEOs, what are they saying in the C-suite here? What has the reaction been to all of this?
1: Well, there's such a huge contrast between what CEOs are saying publicly, which is some fairly banal statements and, you know, we hope everybody's going to resolve this, and the really heavy lobbying and the really pointed statements they're making privately. So in your introduction just now, you mentioned the fact that there's a lobbying effort with U.S. politicians.
0: Yes.
1: So it's kind of, I think of it as a ground game. You've got Canadian CEOs in almost every sector, including energy, agriculture, that are huge in Alberta, the manufacturing and the technology that's, and the autos that's big in Ontario, and the aluminum industry that is critical to Quebec. So those CEOs, all of whom are, you know, they're globalists. They are operating in multiple countries. They don't want to get offside with Trump. They don't want to criticize him like Doug Ford did. You know, you don't run around telling the U.S. president to kiss your butt. You just, if you're running a major company, you don't do that. Instead, you talk to the governor of Michigan. You talk to Treasury Secretary Howard Lutnick, who you probably know from his previous life on Wall Street. And you say, look, nobody's winning out of this trade war. So that's the kind of ground game that we hear is going on right now. Really intensive efforts by a lot of CEOs, a lot of Canadian business leaders whose businesses are being affected. And they're trying to get as much leverage as they can with the Trump White House, try and get everybody back to the negotiating table, which Danielle Smith is suggesting would be a good idea, try and find some common ground. Because nobody's going to win if we keep slapping tariffs on each other.
0: And Andrew, the message is that simple? Like, hey, nobody's winning here. This is bad for everybody involved. There's got to be a better way. It's that simple?
1: I think sometimes with Trump, he has to hear things frequently, and you have to be the last person to talk to him.
0: Right.
1: So I think it is, really is that simple. You know, you're trying to illustrate that the price of cars is going to rise if parts from Canada heavily. That's the message that companies like Magna are sending. I wrote about them earlier this week. Those are two of the biggest auto parts companies in North America. They have significant operations in the States and in Canada. And, you know, if their products are being tariffed, then the price of a Ford pickup truck is going to rise. The price of you know, all of the North American cars are going to rise. And Asian, you know, Japanese or electric cars from China are going to become that much more attractive. That's not a scenario that Trump wants. The other arguments you're going to hear a lot from the business community are a little more rooted in the economics of what's going on, which is, you know, these tariff wars, as you know, are inflationary. They're going to push up U.S. interest rates. That's bad for the whole environment. It's bad for Trump going into the midterms.
0: How effective do you think that, I mean, now we're getting into an area that I know smart people like you and I probably shouldn't go, and that's trying to read what Trump responds to. Are those voices going to be more effective than anybody else that has been talking to him? I think they will, right? If you can make the case that, hey, businesses are suffering, costs are going to go up. He listens to that, perhaps, maybe?
1: Yes, I think you saw something interesting from Trump earlier this week. He cut tariffs on beef because the price of hamburgers, the price of grocery store goods, was rising too fast, and that became a consumer issue and one that was hurting the Republicans as we head into the midterms. So we know Trump does move when he's feeling a little bit of pain. So you just got to increase the amount of pain that he's feeling. And the other thing that we're noticing here, and various federal ministers like Champagne, the finance minister, they were very specific about the states that they're trying to target. So they're trying to do tariff measures on U.S. goods that are going to hurt demand for products from, like, manufactured goods, appliances from Ohio, from Michigan, from Pennsylvania. Those are considered swing states ahead of the U.S. midterms. They're targeting seafood from Maine. Again, it's an important Senate seat for the Republicans, and if they lose that Senate seat, they could lose control of the House. I don't want to get too deep in the weeds on U.S. politics. But what the Canadians are doing is causing pain in places where Trump's really going to feel it. And I'm not sure how Trump climbs down, but the hope from the Canadian side is that he does climb down and that he does, you know, put a bit of a leash on Lutnick, the Treasury Secretary, and find some sort of common ground here. Because we all know they were reasonably close to a deal last Friday afternoon. I mean, I was as shocked as anybody staying up late Friday night, and all of a sudden it's like, wait a minute, the deal's off. You're in the media business. We had to tear up our newspaper at midnight on the late edition of the newspaper. Looked very different from the first edition. Let's put it that way.
0: Yeah, exactly. Yeah, and I guess, you know, everybody's like, where do we go next? How long does this take? There's really no way of knowing, right? I mean, that's the reality of this. This quiet ground game that you're talking about may well prove to be effective, but not quickly, I wouldn't think. Are we just sort of waiting for the midterms? Because like you say, the political pressure ultimately is what will rule the day, and we expect it to be ramped up dramatically. That's what everybody says anyway, come November.
1: Yeah, early this week, I would have said that nothing's going to happen until the November midterm. But now you're seeing things like Jamison Greer, the U.S., the major U.S. negotiator, as you said just a moment ago, he's holding out a bit of an olive branch. He said, look, wait, if French language stuff is an issue, we don't need to touch French language stuff. Trump's done the same thing. Trump was also out the other night at a rally. He was speaking by phone to a rally in Oklahoma, talking about how much the United States needs Canadian aluminum. The reason he was talking about that is because they're trying to build an aluminum refinery, aluminum smelter in Oklahoma, and running into a lot of local opposition. So, you know, I'm not smart enough I don't have a good enough crystal ball to say when talks are going to resume. I think voices like Daniel Smith saying we should talk sooner rather than later are starting to get a little more traction. So I would have said earlier this week that we're not going to see any return to negotiations until late November, December, but we might be earlier, you know,
0: maybe.
1: And I think that would be a good thing for the economy as a whole.
0: Be a great thing. No question about it. Andrew, great stuff. Thanks so much for your time today. Appreciate it.
1: Always glad to chat.
0: Thank you very much. Andrew Willis, a business columnist at the Globe and Mail. And I think, you know, that those are the kind of things that you have to hold out hope for, right? We get wrapped up in the tweets. And I don't know if you saw another one. He put out an AI image of himself, you know, crossing out Lake Ontario, and that's not that anymore. Now it's Lake Ontario. I mean, if you want to get into that level of insanity, you can. And it's, you know, people get all emotional and they get all bent out of shape. He says all kinds of things that are just, well, they're nuts, frankly. They're insane, right? Absolute insanity. You have to hope, and I've always held out hope, that there are people that are actually serious people doing serious work and moving things in a positive direction, right? Now, I don't know how far that extends around the negotiating table. I don't know. I don't know. But in reality, there's a world that exists independent of all of that. And I think when you take a look, a lot of things that go on, follow what businesses do. Businesses don't have time or the luxury of getting wrapped up in the politics of it. And you know, like Andrew said, you're not going to have a CEO come out and start lambasting Donald Trump or Howard Lutnick or Jamison Greer, because it's dumb. Business can't afford that. Business won't do that. Business has to deal with the reality as it exists, right? Politics, it's no longer about dealing with the reality exists. We create a reality. We just fly around and do things differently. So it's a matter of, okay, here's what's really in front of us. That's what business needs to work on. And quietly, and perhaps effectively work in the background and behind the scenes to affect change as best you can. And that's what Andrew says, you know, the ones he's talked to, that's what they're doing. They're reaching out, they're talking to, you know, their colleagues across the border and trying to make the case that this is really not good for anybody. And the sooner we can come to a resolution, the best, the better it is for everybody. So you got to hope those kinds of things actually start to pay off in tangible benefits at some point. But every day that it goes on is bad. So the sooner we get back to the table, the better. 1-800-663-0630. That's the number you can call from anywhere in Canada. And we'll take your calls and some other stories when we come back right after this.
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13: I'm Morgan Smith with some breaking news. Because of the jump in oil prices, Alberta has gone from projecting a $9.4 billion deficit this year to having a $2 billion surplus. It looks like the final figures for 2025 will show the province's fifth straight surplus. In fact, stay tuned for further details as they unfold. With breaking news, I'm Morgan Smith.

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1: Phone calls here as we go along. Shea Ganem with you, 1-800-663-0630. That's the phone number. Let's go to Grant. Hello, Grant. How are you?
2: Shea, how are you?
1: Couldn't be better, sir. Couldn't be better.
2: You went to the concert last night.
1: Went to Guns N' Roses last night? Yes, sir. Great evening. It was a fun time had by all.
2: Yes, yeah. Sure sounds like it is. Have you seen that that young girl from Thailand?
1: Sorry, you're breaking up there, Grant. Who?
2: What's that?
1: Sorry, you broke up. Have I seen who?
2: Did I break up on you?
1: You didn't. You seem okay now.
2: Okay. Watch America's Got Talent. Her name is Emmy, right? She's 15 years old from Thailand. She plays
1: old little rocker. Yeah, I have seen her. Yeah. Yeah, I saw that on my social media.
2: Yeah, to me, yeah, it's absolutely amazing. Now, getting back to Trump, and you know, I don't want to. I know you have these very intelligent people on here and say, yeah, and they're talking, it's behind the scenes and this like that. At a whim, at any time, all of this means absolutely nothing to him. He doesn't want things to work out. Don't people understand that yet? He doesn't want things to work out. He wants the economy to fail in the States. The November election, he's going to go in and just take the ballot boxes. He's going to say,
1: Grant. I think he gets tired of things. I don't know. I don't know. I've told you before, I'm well past the point where I try and guess anything that goes on.
2: No kidding.
1: With Donald
2: no
1: Trump.
2: No kidding. But when you hold a press conference a couple months ago about how election's going to be stolen, I mean,
1: he's been saying that for 10 years. Yeah.
2: Well, but he holds an actual press conference, you know, where they go. Not many people, not many people. But anyways,
1: we'll see.
2: It's kind of tough. I mean, it can all dandelions could fly across the border, and you go, oh my God.
1: Oh, I know. I mean, it was smoke. I know, Grant. I know. We'll see. We'll see where it goes. I'm gonna try and get some more calls in. We got Greg in Ontario. Hey, Greg, go ahead.
3: Yeah, shoot, man, I'll tell you, some Canadians, they're like, they got TDS. Like, Trump's living rent-free in their minds. You guys got to understand this guy. Like, why don't we understand him by now? You look at all the negotiations this guy's ever done. So he asked for the world, right? And he knows what he wants in the end. He doesn't want 50. He'll settle for 10 or 15%. So this is what, like, I called yesterday and I said, if you remember, I said, you watch. Canada's going to make that phone call to get this thing going up again before Christmas. It only took, less than a week, right? Because what's going on here is that French labeling thing. Look at the whole situation. That was never an issue with Trump. He threw that out to the riled-up Canadians, and they take the bait on everything this guy says with Lake America, right? He's playing with you guys. So just relax. And what happened here is he uses French language thing as a bargaining tool. Don't we see that clearly? He goes, okay,
1: Who's he bargaining with? Because, I mean, his trade negotiator said that in an interview. There was no phone calls, Greg.
3: Yeah, you don't think there was a phone call yesterday and somebody made that?
1: Oh, I would hope there was, but not that we know. Right. That didn't come out of a phone call. That was something that Jameson Career dropped in an interview with Rosie Barton.
3: Yeah, no, exactly. What, you about the French labeling?
1: Yeah.
3: Is that what? Okay, right. So, but yes, absolutely. Shay, listen. He threw that out there knowing it was going to upset Canadians. And he knew he was going to use that as a bargaining
1: tool. We know. That didn't come out of a phone call. That was something that Jameson Career dropped in an interview with Rosie Barton.
3: Yeah, no, exactly. What, you about the French labeling?
1: Yeah.
3: Is that what? Okay, right. So, but yes, absolutely. Shay, listen. He threw that out there knowing it was going to upset Canadians. And he knew he was going to use that as a bargaining chip when

0: Martin, you're on the air. Hi, Martin.
1: Excellent. How you doing?
0: Good. How are you?
1: Can you hear me?
0: Yeah, I got you. Yeah, go ahead. Can you hear me?
1: Okay. Yeah, a little bit. Not too bad. Anyway, a couple things. I totally disagree with the last caller. States won't get everything they want. By the time November's up, Trump will be in minority for Congress. I don't think they're going to impeach him. I think they're just going to drag his entire family into the system there for the next 2 years.
0: I think, Martin, if we get to that point, you're right. Nothing happens. We end up back with impeachment proceedings and maybe just, I don't know. I don't know. It's going to, you don't think it will go to impeachment? I think it absolutely, that would be started day one. It would be yet more chaos. Mark, you're on the air. Hi, Mark.
2: Hey, Shay, I just want to point something out. We should remember that part of Trump's strategy, how he always does, he'll throw stuff on the table that like doesn't even make sense because he wants to see how the opponent will react. And he could have been doing that.
0: What are you basing that on, Mark?
2: No, I mean, like, he's done that before where Trump will throw stuff just to
0: see
2: how
0: the
2: opponent will react.
0: Like when?
2: Okay. Here's my main point. That's not...
0: No. You made a point, and I'm just asking you to back it up with some shred of evidence. When have you seen him do that before?
2: I don't want to talk about Trump really. I wanted to mention about Carney.
0: Well, you phoned and brought up Trump. If you don't want to talk about Trump, don't bring him up.
2: I was just going with what a last caller said. The Trump team could have been playing with Carney a little bit. The fact is, Carney walked away from the negotiations, right? That's the point I wanted to make. The talks actually didn't collapse. Carney walked away. So my question is, why didn't Carney stay in and grind it out, right? He pulled his team out. If the Trump administration threw down stuff you didn't like, then you stay in and you grind it out, right? You counterpunch. You find a workaround. So if you look at this, it doesn't even make any sense. Do you remember the posturing Carney did when he was running for prime minister?
0: Yes, I do. Absolutely.
2: I'm the guy. I got the pedigree. Yep. I got the knowledge. I got the experience. And basically, Carney, this is the point I just wanted people to understand, right? Carney walked away from negotiations. He could have taken a timeout. He could have told the Americans, I'm going to pull my team out for 24 hours. We'll get back to you. They can do whatever they want, right? The fact is, Carney didn't have the confidence to stay at the table with Trump. Carney didn't have the ability to stay.
0: That's one viewpoint. You know, most Canadians view it entirely opposite, right? In terms of at some point you say enough is enough.
2: Okay, but say, you know what? You could also look at it this way, too. Carney's willing to burn down the Canadian economy, hoping to influence the midterms by having tariffs and Trump not getting a win.
0: You could look at it that way, yeah.
2: If he would have got a deal with the Americans, it would have looked good, right? I mean, Carney could have said, hey, I can't stand Trump, but you know what? We just pulled off a wicked trade deal. For Carney to come back to... I'll end this way.
0: Yeah, you got
2: to
0: go. I've got 4 seconds. Three.
2: For Carney to come back, is the weakest position to go into a trade war. That's so weak. A preschooler could have done that.
0: Okay, thanks, Mark. I do have to get to the news. I appreciate the call. We'll be back right after this.
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4: This is Global News. I'm Brenda Neufeld. Partly cloudy and 19 at 11:30. The big jump in oil prices brought on by the U.S.-Iran war has been good for Alberta coffers. The province has ended the first quarter projecting a $2 billion surplus. That's a huge turnaround from the $9.4 billion deficit projected in February. Finance Minister Jason Nixon says the current oil prices have given the province an opportunity it will not waste and says Alberta will keep spending under control. Calgary police say excessive speed of over 200 kilometers per hour was a factor in a fatal motorcycle crash last night. It happened just before 8 when the driver of a motorcycle lost control on eastbound McKnight Boulevard approaching Métis Trail Northeast. He was thrown from the bike and died later in hospital. Calgary police have arrested and charged a man after the body of 21-year-old Shakira Bearspaw was found near Cremona last month. 37-year-old Spencer Stoke appears in court today charged with indignity to a human body. The cause of death is still under investigation. It's 11:31.
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4: Environment Canada Calgary weather, mix of sun and cloud and a high of 30 today, down to 13 tonight. Sunny and 24 for tomorrow. Right now it's 19. Breaking news when it happens, our next scheduled news at noon. I'm Brenda Neufeld.
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0: Trump continues to do Trumpian things today. He signed an executive order now renaming Lake Ontario Lake America. Remember, he did this with the Gulf of Mexico, right? He renamed the Gulf of Mexico the Gulf of America. And as far as I know, nobody gave a damn. Google changed it, actually, on Google Maps because, well, Google's smart. And Google has played Trump like a fiddle right from the beginning and got a lot. And got a lot from Trump in return. So they'll probably go ahead and do this. But I was just talking with Brad, our producer, about, like, so you've got this crazy old guy sitting at the White House signing an executive order that says Lake Ontario is now Lake America. And most of the world goes, yeah, whatever, Donald. What does that mean? Right? Like, we have had countries change their names and things like that in history. And, you know, Burma became Myanmar, things like that. Okay, so, but how does that... It's not just, you know, a crazy person sitting at a desk decreeing that something. There's got to be more that goes into it. But what is this? Now that he's signed in an executive order, what does that do? I think it might do some things. In, I don't think anybody in Canada will care one bit. Like, we're not going to do the slightest in terms of changing the name of Lake Ontario. Why would we? But does this mean, you know, that's what's taught in schools now? Is that sort of how they officially refer to that body of water as the American government? Or is do most Americans treat it the way most of the rest of the world does, which is, that's kooky. We're not gonna get in. I wonder what that executive order changing the name from Lake Ontario to Lake America actually means, more than, you know, it's just more trolling, which we've gotten pretty used to out of this administration. We'll try and find out. We'll try and find an expert who actually knows, you know, like, so what? Trump got the Sharpie out and did the thing that Trump does with his executive orders, just like he did with Gulf of America and Gulf of Mexico. And like I say, most people just kind of, yeah, whatever. The funny thing is, like, Lake Ontario actually predates the province of Ontario. That goes back to the 1700s. The body of water was called Ontario long before the province was called Ontario. It's just, none of it makes sense, which is sort of the world that we live in now. So I don't think it's surprising to any of us, but it's almost laughable. But it's hysterical. You have to laugh. You just have to laugh, because if you don't, you go crazy, absolutely crazy, because that's what it is. It's just, do we recognize that we're living in la la land? Like, it's just, it's beyond the pale. 1-800-663-0630. Let's go to Frank. Hey, Frank, you're on the air.
1: Hey, Shay, I really don't think Trump really cares. You know, even with the traditional Republicans, he's got some opposition now there. I don't think he really cares. And I think he's going to follow
0: through with stuff.
1: Yeah, I think he's going to follow through with some of the implicit threats that he put out verbally, you know, about teaching Canada a lesson and Canada's going to pay for it. I think he's going to follow through with that. I think he's going to ride it out because he knows. And Shay, if you recall, you know, with some of the politicians here in Canada, they came back with these months ago. They came back with these retaliatory tariffs, like cutting out the electricity.
0: Yeah, the threats of it, yeah.
1: What was that? The billion plus in some kind of software and stuff like that that initially Canada pursued?
0: No, I'm not sure exactly the details on the softwood one, but there's been back and forth from the original tariffs. But that's his concern is with the retaliatory tariffs. He calls them that. Well, retaliatory means we brought them in after you brought some in, right? So.
1: Yeah, absolutely. But I think what he sees in Canada is that every time, or most instances where Canada raised these issues about retaliatory tariffs, including cutting out the electricity, he kind of called it. He knows that there are red lines in the sand that Canada's passing. If Canada was serious about pursuing those retaliatory tariffs, they would have gone through with it. So I think right now there's a dance going on where Canada realizes maybe we pushed it too hard with the president. Maybe we shouldn't have been as hostile in terms of comments made about him, but he's the type of guy that he gets payback. And
0: he tries to, he's very, yeah, you're right. All those insults will register and he will look to punch back. No question about it, Frank.
1: Yeah. And whatever the consequences are with Congress and the Senate when it comes to the midterms, really, I really don't think he cares. He knows he's done.
0: Yeah. I think you're right.
1: He may be a lame duck president if, you know, Congress.
0: Sure.
1: The Democrats win Congress. But at the end of the day, I think he's fulfilled his goals, and that is to get payback to all those people that try to screw him before he got back into office second.
0: Yeah, Frank, I appreciate the call. I'm going to try and get some more, but I think you're right. I don't think he cares. I really don't. Everybody keeps saying, oh, he's worried about the midterms. Really? I mean, it's not Machiavelli. I don't think so. Mike in Lethbridge here on the air. Hi, Mike.
2: Hi there. Thanks for taking my call. I'll keep it pretty brief here, but from my standpoint as an Albertan, a Canadian, my feeling is the last 20 years, our federal governments have sold us down the river. I think Canadians have been lackadaisical at best. We have pot shops everywhere. We've got drug addicts everywhere. Our cost of living's gone through the roof.
0: Where do you live? Lethbridge has drug addicts and pot shops everywhere?
2: Mass amounts. Mass amounts. We had a person die in the Save-On Foods parking lot. An elderly man was punched in the face by a drug addict who was a convicted pedophile.
0: Okay. Mike, I can't. I don't know the story, and I don't know if any of it's true. Just try and stick to a point here. Yeah. What does that have to do with trade?
2: Yeah. My point is that the trade deals aren't going well because we have poor management here, and Trump is making a laughingstock out of us. Everybody's triggered on Trump.
0: Because we have pot stores?
2: No, because Trump sees our country for what it is currently. It's not a viable.
0: Have you been to the United States, Mike? I have. They have pot stores and drug addicts there too, and people get murdered there a lot more than they get murdered here.
2: Well, there's 400 million people there. There's only
0: So what? I'm just you're saying Canada's gone to hell in a handbasket, and that's why Trump's mad at us. Do you think they don't have the exact same problems in the United States?
2: My concern is that Canadians are focused on Trump. It's always Trump, not on our government and what we've been doing or what we are doing. Now we want to talk tough. It's too late. He's making fun of us.
0: So it has nothing to do with drug addicts or pot shops anymore.
2: No, you brought that up. You asked me about Lethbridge and the drug addicts.
0: Dude, you called in and started ranting about how Trump's angry because we have pot shops and drug addicts. Why would I bring up pot shops and drug addicts in Lethbridge? You brought it up, not me.
2: Okay.
0: Well, go listen to the tape. I'm not making it up. I mean, go listen to Bob in Edmonton. You're on the air. Hey, Bob.
3: Hi. Yes. So I've got three quick things here. Everybody's blaming Trump for our situation. Actually, he woke us up for it. It's been the last 10, 15 years of bad decision-making from the government. And the other one is...
0: Are you talking about pot shops and drug addicts too, or do you actually mean economically?
3: Economically.
0: Yeah, I agree with you on that, actually. Yeah.
3: So the other one is, okay, now instead of doing tariffs, if I look at the map properly, St. Lawrence River runs through Quebec on both sides. Why don't we just send them a quick message saying, hey, you know what, in 20 days we're going to start doing a shipping tariff going through St. Lawrence using our waterways, you know, something like that. Just threaten them.
0: Just tolls or something.
3: Yeah. And the other one is contracts. Now, I've been part of bargaining units with multi-billion-dollar companies and contracts for employees, multi-million-dollar contracts. This negotiation, and I sat in dozens of them, you're going to get smack talk from both sides. You know, and on all these armchair critics who sit there at the beach drinking beer thinking they know how to negotiate, it's not like that at all. And, you know, the biggest thing is trying to keep what you have. That's how we come at it.
0: You don't give away too much, yeah.
3: Don't give away what you have.
0: Yeah.
3: And that's on both sides. And because you already negotiated both sides, get that stuff off the table. Say, okay, it's done, it's done. Let's start new talks for new things. And, yeah, the dairy situation.
0: Yeah. Bob, I got to get to a break here. I appreciate the call, but I'm going to cut you short because I do have to get to a break. So let me do that, and we'll come back and have a conversation about, you know, what these tariffs are going to mean for us. If you're trying to deal with this as a Canadian business or as a consumer, what can we expect the fallout to be? We'll talk about that after this.
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0: All right, so if you're trying to run a business or you're trying to balance your budget here in Canada, things are going to be affected by what's going on with this trade back and forth, right? We know that. We don't know how much. We don't know for how long, but we can start to try and figure out exactly where we are and what it's going to mean for us. I had a chance this morning to speak with Bradley Saunders, who is an economist with Capital Economics, and got into a question about, you know, just where we are, what we're expecting, and how bad things might get.
19: We've now seen the Government of Canada announce their proposed counter tariffs. It's, as we knew it would be, dollar for dollar, billions of dollars worth of goods affecting hundreds of different products and goods and consumer goods. The list goes on, about 700 of them. In looking at the list and what they've chosen as part of their response, do you see a strategy there? What do you think they were trying to do?
20: I think there's a few things they're trying to do. I think one, which I suppose is the case with any tariff policy really, is trying to minimize the hit to households. I think intentionally a lot of the items that have been picked are those which are have readily available domestic substitutes, which households can switch to instead as part of the broader, you know, Buy Canadian movement. I think then part of it as well is to try and elicit a political response in the US. If you look at some of the goods which have been targeted, well, seafood items until today, those were actually dropped or yesterday, but initially seafood items, particularly like Maine and Alaska, processed cheese in Wisconsin, washers and dryers in Ohio, Kentucky. These are all states which have Republican senators up for re-election in November. I don't think it's a particular coincidence. If you take Maine, for instance, the Republican senator there, Susan Collins, has been an ardent supporter of Canadian trade and against tariffs, despite being part of President Trump's party. And half of the lobsters being produced in her state go to Canada. So suddenly putting a 50% tariff on those is really going to hurt, you know, a politically sensitive industry. So I think those are the two main messages which stand out for me. It's about avoiding the hit to Canadian households as much as possible, and at the same time inflicting as much political pressure on the US as possible to try and get some within Trump's party to try and get him to change his mind.
19: That's an important piece, right? The political calculation target states, Republican states, maybe they have an in, maybe they can be persuasive. I guess it's a hard question for any of us to answer. We don't know, but do you think that's an effective strategy? Do you think that might actually work?
20: It's difficult to say. I think one thing we've taken away from the Trump administration this time around is the extent to which everything is done unilaterally through the executive branch and how Congress essentially bypassed entirely. And so if we're considering how much does President Trump really care about his party's performance during the midterm elections, it's difficult to say. If he really cared that much, would he have continued a war in Iran, which is pushing gasoline prices above $5? I don't know. So it's difficult to say, I suppose. At the same time, of course, if, you know, Trump does still need Congress to some degree. Congress has helped, particularly with spending packages. You know, this big, beautiful bill had to go through Congress. And it is the case that if we see Congress, Republicans lose one part of Congress or one of the houses, then we won't see, you know, that large spending package in the way we saw during the first half of his second term. So they're still needed, but I think that Trump has generally bypassed Congress where he can.
19: For sure. Yeah, no question about it. When we take a look at, you know, and we often say this in Canada when we talk about, you know, well, Trump's just taxing Americans with his tariffs. It's a tax on Americans. Well, we go and apply $28 billion or $27 billion worth of tariffs. That's a tax on Canadians. We can't lose sight of that, right? I mean, ultimately, Canadians in some capacity will have to bear the cost of those tariffs, the retaliatory tariffs that we've brought in.
20: Yeah, exactly. That's something that Prime Minister Carney has said, you know, that this was a case of we trying to sell it to the voter as well. The alternative was a really bad deal, which would have crippled our industry. We would have foregone some sovereignty over our ability to strike trade deals with other countries. Ultimately, the reason he's saying these things is he is then selling tariffs to, you know, the populace. And that's something that Canadian households will have to suffer with. I mean, that's why, as I said, I think that a lot of these items have intentionally been picked so that there are domestic substitutes available and trying to minimize that hit to households. But yeah, I mean, tariffs ultimately are borne out by households on either side of the border.
19: In terms of the impact that we might see, I know some economists here have said, you know, it may not affect consumer goods all that much, but, you know, there's a supply chain that's involved here and there could be some businesses that have to bear costs because, you know, it's input cost for them. Like, do we have a full understanding of exactly what, I mean, like you say, it's very targeted, strategic, but could there be ancillary costs that we haven't really thought of yet?
20: It's difficult to say because there's so many moving parts. And as you say, a lot of these, you suddenly get this list of 700 items and you're trying to figure out exactly what the sort of message that runs through it is. I think if we look at, I mean, as you said, there's $28 billion in goods, so it's down to about $26, $25 billion now that the seafood has been dropped. And if you look at the sort of the lion's share of that, about $10 billion or so, maybe a bit more, are things like steel and aluminum. And those were goods which were already being targeted by a 25% tariff. The only thing that's happened there is it's doubled to 50%. That's an item which Canada has plenty of supply from Ontario and Quebec. And so I don't think doubling that tariff necessarily changes much in that sense. I think that some of the goods that are being targeted this time, but there are auto parts in there, and you know, areas where there is integrated industry across North America, and that is something that perhaps there is more burden to bear for Canadian households than there has been thus far. But I don't think this necessarily greatly intensifies any of the economic cost.
19: What do you think in terms of economic impact? You know, we talk a lot about it, but in terms of what it means to overall trade, it's a relatively small amount. Our tariff touch is still quite a bit lighter than a lot of other countries. In terms of the country and its economy, inflation, things like that, do you think this is going to have that much of an impact, this back and forth between the two countries this week?
20: Not this particular instance, no, because as you rightly say, if we look at the Section 338 tariff on Canadian exports, those goods are worth less than 1% of Canada's GDP. So even if demand were to completely collapse for those, it wouldn't necessarily push the economy into a recession, although admittedly certain industries would be really strongly hit, and a lot of small and medium-sized companies would really suffer from a 50% levy. I think the way to think about this more is what this means for renegotiation of CUSMA and ultimately the increased certainty that would bring for businesses in the long term and committing to long-term investment plans, but they would then know what the future trading relationship with Canada's biggest trading partner looks like. And what really matters about the events of the past few days is that it looked like the two sides were nearing a deal on the Section 338, averting those, and therefore setting themselves up to begin to renegotiate CUSMA. We're now further away from that point, and it's the hit then to firms' investment plans and just general certainty which that brings.
19: Yeah, and you can't put a dollar figure on that like you can with the tariffs, but it's probably more profound, right? We know that uncertainty like that is absolutely toxic to business and to economies, frankly, and this just furthers that, and as it adds another layer on top, it just makes it that much harder, doesn't it?
20: Yeah, certainly. I think that's something that the Canadian economy has struggled with for a little while. Not so much with trade uncertainty, of course, this is relatively new, but Canada has struggled to attract private investment for a while because of issues like overburdensome regulation, environmental concerns. We saw that a lot under the Trudeau premiership, and that's something which Carney has really tried to improve, you know, with the major projects office being set up and its infrastructure drive and streamlining the approval process. And I think that's something that the Liberal government is firmly aware of, is the extent to which uncertainty can hurt the private sector and hurt private investment. And that, as we've seen in the US with the AI build out, that really can be a very important driving force for an economy, especially in times where you have higher inflation is weighing on other areas like household consumption, which can't pick up the slack as much.
19: Exactly. Yeah, that uncertainty is just a nightmare. Bradley, thank you so much for your time today. I appreciate the chat.
20: No worries. Thanks for reaching out.
0: Yeah, it is. It's a mess, and that's the reality of where we are. And I think, you know, we've talked about this so much, not just business leaders, but economists, you know, and people running governments are in a situation where just give us a little bit of stability, give us a little bit of certainty, and then, you know, we can do what we need to do. We'll deal with tariffs. We have to. I mean, it's going to be painful and it's going to cause problems, but at least we know what they are. We know the reality is you're not going to get that. You're just not going to get that. I told you earlier that Trump has signed an executive order changing Lake Ontario to Lake America. Again, nobody will care. It doesn't mean anything, but he didn't stop there. He went on to say, now we've got a Gulf, because he's convinced that everybody thinks it's the Gulf of America instead of the Gulf of Mexico. Now we got a lake. All we need now is an ocean. He said, so maybe now I need to change the name of the Pacific or the Atlantic or both. Like, this is what you're dealing with. Good luck, negotiators. That's the level of foolishness that we have to try and sort our way through. It's all crazy making. It really is. Okay, got to take a break. We'll be back right after this.
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30: This is Global News. I'm Brenda Neufeld. Partly cloudy and 20 degrees at 12 o'clock. Higher oil prices brought on by the U.S. war in Iran have cost you more at the gas pumps, but they have dramatically improved Alberta's fiscal picture. The Alberta government's new forecast for this fiscal year has gone from a $9.4 billion deficit to a $2 billion surplus. Finance Minister Jason Nixon says the unexpected turn in world events doesn't mean you can expect any more money back from the province right now.
31: When the numbers do genuinely support, we will put money back in Alberta's pockets. We've seen the strategy work. In the last 5 years, we have grown the Heritage Fund by 80% while keeping programs and services intact that Albertans rely on. We will continue to manage taxpayer dollars with the discipline this moment demands.
30: The government's year-end results for 2025-26 have been delayed, but officials are anticipating the windfall will more than erase that year's $4.1 billion projected deficit. Former NDP Premier Rachel Notley says a vote in favour of a binding separation referendum will send the wrong message to the wrong people. And that message, she says, is that Alberta is not a safe place to do business. She tells QR Calgary the very issues causing Albertans to lash out at Ottawa will only get worse if we vote yes on October 19th.
32: The investment will drop. You think the challenges with getting a pipeline to Tidewater undermines investment right now? You wait until people think that there's a possibility that Alberta's going to leave the country. That whole conversation will stop dead in its tracks.
30: To keep that from happening, Notley is teaming up with former UCP Premier Jason Kenney. The former rivals are now co-chairs of the Canadian Chamber of Commerce campaign promoting Canadian unity. Calgary police are investigating the city's 23rd traffic fatality of the year. Just before 8 last night, police say the driver of a motorcycle lost control on eastbound McKnight Boulevard approaching Métis Trail Northeast. He was thrown from the bike and landed in a median and died later in hospital. Police believe excessive speed was a factor. Based on evidence from the scene, investigators believe the bike was traveling over 200 kilometers per hour. U.S. President Donald Trump signed an executive order today to change the name of Lake Ontario to Lake America. In front of a map with the name, Trump said Canada's been very difficult to deal with and followed through on his threat from Tuesday to rename the body of water. Last year, Trump signed an executive order to change the name of the Gulf of Mexico to the Gulf of America. It only applies to U.S. federal documents, but some online map services also made the change. We've all seen the movies about what happens when AI goes rogue. This is a real-life example. Tech company Hugging Face was recently hacked by an artificial intelligence agent created by OpenAI. ABC's Sherry Preston reports it was bigger than previously reported.
5: An AI agent is a computer program that runs with very little human oversight. And a recent independent investigation shows there were 700 of them created by OpenAI that went rogue in mid-July, swarming together as they went out on their own and hacked the platform Hugging Face. Then the investigation says the agents acted like little kids getting in trouble by trying to cover their tracks and hiding evidence of their cheating. In a separate incident on the same day, rogue AI agents hacked OpenAI itself, stealing credentials and tampering with the company's cloud system. Sherry Preston, ABC News.
30: It's 12:03.
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30: Environment Canada Calgary weather, mix of sun and cloud, a high of 30 degrees today, down to 13 tonight. Sunny tomorrow and 24, Saturday 24 and 21 degrees Sunday. Right now it's 20 degrees. Breaking news when it happens, our next scheduled news at 12:30. I'm Brenda Neufeld.
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19: Another hour here on this Thursday morning, and boy, what a jump in the price of oil won't do for the province of Alberta. Hey, I'm sure you heard it in the news. We had a $9.5 billion deficit. That's where we were going with our last fiscal update. Then all hell broke loose in the Middle East and the price of oil spiked. Now that $9.5 billion deficit, there's a $2 billion surplus, just like that. Finance Minister Jason Nixon says the current oil prices, blamed on the war between the U.S. and Iran, have given the province an opportunity they won't waste. Sure has. That's like an $11.5 billion swing just based on the price of oil. And reminder, the price of oil remains high. It hasn't come down, right? It's still drastically higher than it had been. And not, you know, it has been higher for sure, but it's still elevated. And there's clearly no end in sight when it comes to the situation in the Middle East. Quite the opposite, I would think. That's going to drag on for some time. So you can expect this windfall to continue for our province. Finance Minister says, but don't get carried away with yourself. Don't expect more money back from the province. That's not the plan here.
31: When the numbers do genuinely support, we will put money back in Alberta's pockets. We've seen the strategy work. In the last 5 years, we have grown the Heritage Fund by 80% while keeping programs and services intact that Albertans rely on. We will continue to manage taxpayer dollars with the discipline this moment demands.
19: Oh, yeah? Okay. I've heard that before, Minister Nixon. Nothing personal. It's just as an Albertan who's been around here we've got bumper stickers. We know what happens, at least in the past. I hope you are steadfast in your resolve to
0: not waste this opportunity.
31: Alberta continues to outperform the rest of the country on many fronts, and this economic update reflects that clearly. Strong activity in the energy sector, increased manufacturing and agriculture exports, progress on major projects, and resilient consumer spending are all contributing to a brighter economic picture.
0: Yeah, I mean, the price of oil floats all boats in this province, always has, always will. So yes, here we are again in a situation where things have turned around rather dramatically, very, very quickly, however you want to look at it. Alberta's fortunes have changed because of what's happened in global politics and global conflict. So just remember that next time you have to fill up at $1.70. I saw $1.72 the other day. Good Lord. It's a double-edged sword in Alberta. Think of it that way. If you're in Ontario, you just pay more. There's no windfall for the provincial government. At least in Alberta, there's that, if that makes you feel any better. I had a chat this morning with a gentleman named Bradley Wood McLean, a PhD student in political science, University of Toronto. And he did some pretty interesting analysis of election results, not just in Canada, but in a few other places too, primarily the United States, some parts of Europe, because as you know, there has certainly been a shift in Europe and in the United States of young people away from the left and towards the right. We've seen that voting for conservatives more commonly in younger demographics in some parts of Europe and certainly within the United States. Now, in Canada, during our last election, we saw the Demos flip, if you remember. Typically, conservative voters would be older voters in Canada, and older Canadians would vote conservative predominantly. And it had always been that way for a long, long time. And the opposite for younger Canadians. They would typically vote more to the left. And things were different in our last election. We saw, as you know, seniors vote overwhelmingly Liberal in our last election. And the Conservatives did see a bump in younger Canadians. Now, the interesting part is it's not quite as big a bump as we've seen in other parts of the world, but is the same trend starting to emerge in Canada? Are we seeing younger voters move right and older voters move left? I spoke with him, as I say, he was taking a look at not just Canada, but other places too.
1: The United States, Germany, and other countries, young voters are shifting toward right-wing parties. We wanted to see if the same thing was happening in Canada. And when we look at the actual data from 9 elections in 25 years, what we see is that young Canadians are not actually shifting very far to the right. They're voting for the Conservative Party in about the same proportions as they did since 2000. What's really happening is that the seniors have moved away from the Conservatives. Mm-hmm. The seniors have traditionally sort of been the stalwart supporters of the Conservative Party. But what we're really seeing is that in this last election in particular, they've moved away in large numbers to the Liberal Party.
0: So is it just a question then of a large number of seniors moving from the Conservatives to the Liberals and not enough young people voting for Conservatives to offset that? Like, was there some movement from among young people to more Conservative options, or is it pretty much flat the way it's always been?
1: So there's some movement over the short term. So if we think about 2015, that was a real sort of moment of youth voting for Justin Trudeau. So if we're looking at from 2015 to 2025, yes, there's some movement where young voters have moved from the Liberal Party to the Conservatives. But if we're looking at the larger trend from 2000 to 2025, it's essentially the same. It's within the margin of error. So the amount of young people voting for the Conservative parties in 2000 is basically the exact same as we're seeing here. The vast majority of shifting in the most recent election is predominantly from seniors over 65. They're the ones that have moved by almost 15% away from the Conservatives toward the Liberals.
0: And Bradley, like you say, you sort of wanted to compare this because we have seen what we thought were similar shifts in other parts of the world, including the United States. Is it more pronounced in the U.S. and in Germany? Can you clearly see that in those countries, young people have indeed moved further to the right?
1: Yes, it's very clear in other countries around the world. We're seeing this dynamic play out where younger voters are moving toward conservative parties. In the United States in particular, we're seeing a larger shift among young men. young women are still shifting, but we're seeing that shift in the United States quite clearly.
19: So I guess beyond the question of what's happening, the question is, why is this happening? So when you see the shift, and I guess predominantly from among seniors, what's going on? What's driving that movement?
1: Yeah, so in the data set we use is very rich because it asks voters what the most important issue is to them in each election. So this is where we really start to see some change in what matters to people, and seniors particularly. So for all voters, they'd say the economy is the most important issue to them. However, seniors are saying the most important issue to them in 2025, when they shift it to the Liberals, is concern about Canadian sovereignty, concern about Donald Trump, concern about tariffs. It's really that Trump threat seems to be pushing seniors away from the Conservatives towards the Liberals. And this seems to be an issue that they care about at a higher rate than younger voters. We can sort of speculate that it's the concern about Trump that is pushing seniors toward the Liberals.
19: Which we did hear.
1: In this most recent election.
19: Which we did hear,
1: yeah,
19: right?
1: That
19: Carney
1: did.
19: Was seen as sort of the one that would be best equipped to deal with whatever was going on with the U.S. administration. And they had more faith in Carney, and that was, I mean, that was sort of a narrative that we heard during the election that caused a lot of that exodus. So that holds up to your scrutiny.
1: Absolutely. So we're seeing the Liberal Party under Mark Carney really has dominated this particular issue. They really captured the issue as their own, positioned themselves as the party best seen as combating threats to Canadian sovereignty from Donald Trump. And because of the senior citizens are the ones most concerned about that issue, they're the ones that shift toward the Liberal Party.
19: Gotcha. On the other side, you know, there was some movement from conservative voters or to conservatives among young people. Different set of issues, different set of priorities than I would assume. What are they focused on?
1: The economy and housing are the two most important issues to them, reported in the last election. They are predominantly concerned about those two, very, very abstract sort of economic issues.
19: Makes sense. I mean, absolutely. And the Conservatives obviously have been very strong in those areas. So I mean, if we had to
1: speculate
19: where we might be next time around, as long as that Trump issue remains sort of the major issue for a lot of especially older Canadians, it would appear that it would be difficult to sort of change this trend, right? I mean, if we've boiled it down to those two issues and nothing really changes next time around, we'd see that pattern repeat, wouldn't we?
1: Precisely. Sort of two things would have to happen. You'd have to have the Trump threat still remain, and Mark Carney and the Liberals continue to be seen as the party best able to combat that. As long as both those things are present, then we can't really expect any sort of change here.
19: Just one last question about comparing it to the, you know, what you saw in Germany and what we saw in the United States. And the United States is an entirely new political landscape, I think. Is that continuing? Like, is that trend continuing? I mean, because we've seen it through a number of elections now where young people have certainly flocked to the conservatives or the farther right options. Did that trend peak and come down, or is that sort of an upward trend?
1: In the United States?
19: Yeah.
1: Yes. So we're seeing this upward trend. In the last several elections under Trump, younger people have shifted toward the Republican Party. This is, you know, seen over the past several elections, and this is we're seeing this in other countries as well. So Canada seems to be different, and it could be because of this threat from Donald Trump.
19: Interesting. And I don't know if you got into this at all, Bradley. If you didn't, that's fine. The reasons why are we seeing it in the United States? Why are young people moving farther right in the U.S. and not here? Like, what's the difference?
1: The difference, we can only really speculate at this. But the difference here is that there's a real sense of threat from seniors that seniors are feeling. So the seniors are feeling that Trump threat. So their movement away from the Conservative Party is really driving the majority of the shifting, not so much young people. So if we're looking at the longer trend in Canada, again, young people have not shifted that much. So it's really the real story is about senior shifting, not so much young people.
19: Yeah, really interesting. Bradley, thanks so much for walking us through your work. I enjoyed it.
1: Thank you very much. Thank you for having me.
0: Yeah, that's Bradley Wood McLean from University of Toronto. The question is, does that hold up? Like if I mean, the polls continue to show strong support for the steps that the federal government has taken in this whole trade dispute, right? Like, I think 75% of Canadians agree with the process that went on this weekend where Canada walked from the bargaining table. But once we start to see more and more economic implications and impacts from those decisions, does that support for Mark Carney and his government soften? Like, if people fled from the Conservatives to the Liberals based on that one issue being Donald Trump, two things can happen. One, they can become convinced that Carney isn't the guy to handle Trump any better than anybody else. That could happen. And the other one is Trump eventually goes away. So when that happens, I mean, there's no guarantee the United States returns to something resembling what it used to, but it's got to move a little bit closer. You would think, you would hope, right? But once that Trump element is removed one way or another, either, you know what, Carney couldn't do it either, or Trump is no longer, you know, there, does that exodus continue, or do the traditionally conservative voters among the older Canadian demographics say, okay, I'm going back where I used to be because that one element has been removed? We'll have to watch. We'll see. We got time. We got time. We don't have an election for a few years in this country, possibly. But be interesting to see. You know, we've got three by-elections coming up on Monday. Two of them, I think, are slam dunks for the Liberals. But the Quebec one is fascinating. There's so much going on around that one. It'll be closely watched, and all kinds of forecasts and predictions will be made. There's a million different things that go into it, but it is certainly one to watch. 780-451-8800, 403-974-8255. We'll take a break and be back right after this.
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0: same. I did want to get to these comments before we move on to another topic. Talked about it earlier today. Danielle Smith, I'm not going to say broke her silence. She's given a number of statements since trade talks broke down, but there's been a lot of talk about Alberta oil and whether that should be used as part of the bargaining here. And Smith has been seen as somewhat of an outlier, and is she on Team Canada? So she spoke about that yesterday and said she doesn't necessarily agree with all the response being proposed by the different provinces and the federal government, but she's clearly on Team Canada and pretty ticked off with the U.S.
1: We were there for them during 9/11, Afghanistan, and fought alongside them as we led the charge at Juno Beach on D-Day. We have fought their fires and welcomed them with open arms. We have built one of the most successful integrated economies on Earth and defended it through NORAD and NATO together. There is no excuse for their behavior right now. But I know this as well. The relationship between the American and Canadian people is far stronger and more resilient than any one president or administration. And the American people are not at all happy right now with the current U.S. tariff policies, especially against their closest friend and neighbor.
0: So I don't know. I was going to, I was thinking, is that as outspoken as our premier has been about the Trump administration, as critical about the Trump administration as she has been up till this point? It might be. I stand to be corrected if you can think of another incident where she was critical, but making it pretty clear she's not pleased with the way things are going in the Trump White House. Now, on the other side, okay, does that mean that we withhold oil, that we tax oil? Again, she says that's non-starter, not something we're going to do. And she laid out her reasons for that yesterday.
1: Doing so would absolutely devastate the Canadian economy. It would not only extinguish the livelihoods of hundreds of thousands of Albertans, it would economically hobble our friends and neighbors in other provinces to the east. Let me explain why. And it's important that this be understood by every Canadian. If Canada were to put, let's say, a 50% export tariff on Albertans, it would economically hobble our friends and neighbors in other provinces to the east. Let me explain why. And it's important that this be understood by every Canadian. If Canada were to put, let's say, a 50% export tariff on the 4 million

0: those refineries in the United States that currently use Alberta's heavy oil would start looking to Venezuela for replacement heavy oil and reverse the pipelines northward to get it to Midwest refineries. As a result, we would lose the United States as a customer entirely and likely forever. This would result in the loss of about 500,000 jobs at a minimum, mostly in Alberta, but also hundreds of thousands of jobs in Ontario and Quebec. And if we cut off our oil entirely, what then? The same results, but even worse. The United States would, of course, respond and cut off all gasoline and diesel from their refineries to Ontario and Quebec, right as we turn into fall and winter. And unlike Canada, the United States has strategic oil reserves that Canada does not. So although their gasoline prices will increase, they will be able to keep them at relatively manageable prices, just as they have done through the Iran war.
1: Okay, so a number of reasons that she doesn't think that is a good idea. Okay, so what do we do then? What's the alternative?
0: First, we must take care of the people and businesses that are being hurt by these tariffs for as long as it takes. And I'm pleased that the federal government has announced a package of relief measures yesterday that will do just that. Alberta will also work directly with small and medium-sized businesses and industry to understand the pressures they face and whether additional provincial measures are needed as well. I have implemented as well a cabinet committee co-chaired by my finance minister, Jason Nixon, and jobs, economy, trade, and immigration minister, Joseph Scow. My ministers that have impacted industries in their files will also be a part of this committee, and we will be having our first inaugural meeting tomorrow. We will also be launching an online portal and concierge service so that businesses can share feedback with our government about the challenges that they're facing due to tariffs so that we can ensure that they are receiving the supports that they need. I'm also assembling a new business advisory committee, and we will be having our first meeting next week. And I'll be talking with Prime Minister Mark Carney about other ways that we can export more Alberta oil and natural gas to Eastern Canada.
1: And that was an interesting point that Richard Masson brought up. Had we brought in more rail to eastern Canada, that threat of, you know, the pipeline that crosses into the U.S. and then back into Ontario would have been much, much different. Alas, we didn't. We're going to take a break. When we come back, a new report on CTE, which you've probably heard of before, chronic traumatic encephalopathy, brain injury caused by contact sport. A new study is really alarming. We'll talk about that after this.
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4: This is Global News. I'm Brenda Neufeld. Partly cloudy and 22 at 12:30. Alberta's finances have swung back in the black after the war in the Middle East and global energy prices surging. The province's latest fiscal update predicts a $2 billion surplus for this fiscal year, a huge turnaround from the $9.4 billion deficit originally expected. Finance Minister Jason Nixon says it gives the province an opportunity that it will not waste and says Alberta will keep spending under control. Rescue teams and military helicopters are continuing searches for hundreds of missing people along the Nepal-Chinese border, where a deadly torrent of water and mud several stories high swept through communities yesterday. Foreign Affairs Minister Anita Anand says 30 Canadians and permanent residents are now reported missing, and Canada is deploying 5 consular officials to Kathmandu for support. President Donald Trump is renaming Lake Ontario to Lake America in the U.S., exacerbating his trade war in Canada. The president signed an executive order in the Oval Office today to update the lake's name in the U.S. Geographic Naming Service. It's 12:31.
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4: Environment Canada Calgary weather, mix of sun and cloud and a high of 30 today, down to 13 for tonight, sunshine and 24 tomorrow. Right now it's 22. Breaking news when it happens, our next scheduled news at 1. I'm Brenda Neufeld.

0: this Thursday, and I don't know if you saw this story. I don't know if we needed another wake-up call, but I think we got one. Maybe you've seen the movie Concussion with Will Smith. That sort of thrust this into the spotlight or pushed it in a little further. But what we're talking about here is the risk of concussion and CTE, chronic traumatic encephalopathy, brain injury that is incurred by athletes, particularly in contact sports. A lot of the focus has been on football. But we know here in this country, hockey players have also experienced CTE. Absolutely. Contact sports that cause concussion lead to CTE. We know that. But now we're getting more and more, as we learn more about this, more data into just how common it is. And it's very, very concerning. This work is largely done in Boston, at Boston University, Harvard, Mass General. There's there's actually a brain lab there, I believe, where they study the brains of athletes who have passed away. And that's where some of this evidence comes from. But there's more to it than just that. So to go through the latest figures now, we'll have a conversation with Dr. Charles Tater, who's an emeritus scientist at the University Health Network's Kremley Brain Institute in Toronto, and an outspoken advocate on safety measures in sports because of this. Doctor, thanks so much for your time today. I do appreciate you being with us.
1: Pleasure being on with you, Shay.
0: Like I say, this latest study, it's a wake-up call if we needed another one, but it's fascinating and more than a little frightening, but it sounds to me like there's two sets of findings. So let's deal with the big one, which I don't think is based so much on direct observation as sort of extrapolation. But what it tells us is 1 in 4 NFL players who have died in recent years, it's estimated, showed signs of CTE, right? I mean, 1 in 4. But how did they arrive at that number? Because they didn't actually study the brains of these people, correct?
1: Well, in fact, this particular group of 25% of their players was studied by autopsy. In other words, the players' families donated the brain to the Boston, and also San Francisco was involved in this study as well. And they did a great job of doing the math, and they found that 25% of players that came to autopsy, so these were generally older people, but also some young ones too, died in crashes and stuff like that, who had CTE. That's 25% of football players at the NFL level had CTE at autopsy. So that, to me, that was even more evidence that we're dealing with something really important that the public needs to know about.
0: Were you surprised by that? I think, 1 in 4, my kid played high school football. You look at that and it's like, holy cow. I mean, does 1 in 4 leap out at you, or is that sort of what you would expect?
1: No, it was higher than I expected. Now, we also have a brain bank for examining players' brains after death to see how many of them have CTE. And this certainly exceeds our experience as well. We haven't been at it as long as the group at Boston. They've really done a good job in adding up the numbers. And it exceeds anything that I had ever expected. Now, as you already mentioned, in our country, hockey is the big one. And I played hockey every day of my life in the winter until I got into medical school, and loved the game and still do love the game. And we generate CTE as well in our hockey players. That's the bad news.
0: Do we know, I mean, is there any comparative work that's been done to indicate, is it similar hockey to football? Is football worse? Is hockey worse? Do we know?
1: That's a great question. And the answer is we do not know which sport is more damaging. Now, helmets are mandatory in both sports, but helmets do not prevent concussion.
0: No.
1: They do prevent other types of brain injury, types that often kill immediately if you get a big blood clot. So helmets do a good job on some of the types of injuries to the brain, but helmets don't protect against concussion. So we have to be smarter. We have to take these great athletes out of harm's way. And I think we can do that and still enjoy the games of football. And in our country, hockey is the biggie.
0: Because like you say, I mean, you cannot prevent concussion by wearing a helmet. That's going to happen. You look at the game of football, and you know, they say if you're on the line, that's a low speed car crash. Every single time the ball is snapped, we know people can fall. And I mean, how do you remove that risk entirely?
1: You know, I'm not a big football fan, so I'm not sure exactly how it's done in football. But in hockey, for example, there are lots of ways that you can protect the brain. I wrote a paper not too long ago that recommended that kids not body check until they're 18. Let's wait till the brain is better developed, because in our data, body checking was the biggest cause of concussion in boys and girls. Now, the girls are smarter because they don't really allow body checking, but sometimes it does occur. But with boys, we can delay the body checking until they're about 18, when the brain is better developed, and that would protect them. So I'd like to see that happen. Another thing that did happen that was good was that we outlawed checking from behind at the amateur level. But if you watch the average professional hockey game in the NHL, you see a lot of checking and pushing from behind into the boards, and that's really what damages the brain.
0: And as we know, can cause paralysis in extreme cases, which is why they made that change. Do we have, I know I coached minor hockey for a number of years, and the focus on not only treatment, but I think even perhaps more importantly, doctor, is return to play. And the rules that stand there, allowing the brain to recover as best it can, which sometimes can take weeks and or months. Are we stringent enough about that? Because I'm sure you remember when you were younger. I do, where it's like, hey, you're fine. You got your bell rung. Get out there. You'll be okay, kind of a thing. We're not like that anymore, but are we doing enough in that area?
1: You know, that's a great question, and I would praise what's happened at the coaching level in Canada, especially in hockey. The coaches are very careful to be looking for concussions and not letting the players get back into play until they're fully recovered. Now, sometimes that just takes a couple of weeks, but sometimes it takes a few months to get over a concussion, and you should not go back and play, because if you play while concussed, what could happen to you is what happened to Rowan Stringer. We've had that bad experience in Ontario, where she was only 17, the captain of a rugby team, and got clobbered several times in 1 week, and then died of another complication of concussion, which is second impact syndrome. So with our young people, we have to be especially careful not to let them get back into play until they're fully recovered.
0: I wanted to ask you about the level of CTE that came out of this study, because, you know, more than nine in 10 of the donated brains where CTE was suspected tested positive, and they found CTE to different levels. But they say that roughly 6 in 10 of the brains donated by NFL players met the clinical criteria for dementia, so severe they could not care for themselves in the activities of daily living. 6 in 10 had received that level of cognitive impairment. That was shocking to me.
1: That is shocking. I agree with you. Those figures are startling, and it's just because of really good research that this group in Boston has done that we have that data. In Canada, we've also had good cooperation from the CFL, for example, and the CFL Alumni Association. They've been terrific in directing players to donate their brains to the Canadian Concussion Center Brain Bank. We have a lot of women athletes, too, who have donated their brains, because women are not free of this condition. They get it as well. So it's great when people step up to the plate and make sure that their relatives know that they want to donate their brains to research. And that's the way progress is made in trying to stamp out these problems.
0: Yeah, exactly, as best you can. Doctor, thanks so much for your time today. I really enjoyed the chat. Thank you, sir.
1: Pleasure.
0: Thank you very much, Dr. Charles Tater, who is an advocate and someone who has studied this issue for a good long while. He's at the University in Toronto. And as he said, a lot of this work gets done at the Brain Institute or the Brain Bank. I mean, there's a whole setup in Boston at the hospital and at a couple of colleges down there. There's a Harvard prof involved. And you might remember us talking about that before because it was announced after his death, Claude Lemieux, the great Canadian hockey player who took his own life. It was announced that he, his brain would be donated to part of this. But, you know, it's very, very common. And you know, as I was reading about this, I don't know how you can ever completely remove the risk, right? Even if you take body contact out, and we don't need to get into the argument about whether or not that's a good idea. I've heard all the arguments. But the reality is you still have falls. You still have crashes into boards. All the, you know, incidental contact. You can never completely remove the risk. But I think we understand there is a certain level of risk involved in most activities, certainly physical activities, as children. You can't remove the risk entirely, but are we doing enough to mitigate it? One of the things they talk about that I found interesting is soccer, which is, you know, a non-contact sport. There's no body checking or anything like that in soccer. One of the biggest risks is heading, using your head to play the ball in soccer, which, you know, we've all seen. It happens all the time, especially in children. Getting that out of youth soccer would be an important thing to do to try and limit concussions. And we really have learned a lot about it. I coached hockey starting back in the late 80s, early 90s. And that was back in the days of, you know, oh, you're fine. You got your bell rung. Give it a second and you'll be okay. And back out you go. And then, yeah, I don't know if you're of a certain age, you might remember a hockey coach telling parents, yeah, you know, I think he got his bell rung. So you might want to wake him up tonight. For some reason, we had this idea that, you know, if a kid falls asleep and you can't wake him up, the concussion, I don't know. I don't even know where that came from, but we heard that all the time, you know? Yeah. If you know, keep an eye on him tonight and whatever. Now we get lectures from docs that come in before the season starts. And I haven't coached in 4 or 5 years. This was a while ago, where they sit you down and this is what you need to watch for. And this is how you need to treat it. And this is how it goes. And immediately to the doctor. And if there is a diagnosis of a concussion, that same doctor needs to write you a note saying, okay, it's safe for the kid to return to play. And that can sometimes take months and months and months and months before a doctor will say, okay, it's safe. So we have learned a lot. We are doing things to try and mitigate the risk as best we can, but we need to see if there's more we can do. 780-451-8800, 403-974-8255. One last break and we'll take your calls after this.
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0: All right, a few minutes left to go here on this Thursday afternoon now. I mean, a nice one across the province again. Maybe a little rain later, but it's going to be hot, hot, hot, hot. 780-451-8800-403-974-8255. Let's take a call or two here. We got Colin on the road. Hey, Colin.
1: Hey, two quick ones. 2014, Dean McCammon career was ended by a boarding hit from behind. It hit him in the face. It was one of many. Glad to see the NHL's try to clean that up. It's still way too prevalent in major sports
0: it
1: like
0: is.
1: That.
0: Yeah.
1: And as far as protocol, the U of A Pandas, my niece was on their soccer team. She got a bad concussion, and it was weeks, if not months. Like, she wasn't allowed to walk too fast down a sidewalk.
0: Yeah.
1: They had, it was like, keep your blood pressure, heart rate low, no, not too much excitement. Like, they were real, and she's had no, like, she has three kids now. She's had no long-term effects that noticed so far. And I would accredit a lot of that to how they really protected her. They're like, no, like, you can't do anything. And that was on the field, out at home. They were really, really strict about taking care of their players. So
0: yeah, I mean, I had kids on the team and stuff where doctors had told them, like, you're not allowed to watch. Like, you sit in a dark room, basically, for days on end. Like, there's no reading. There's no music. There's no, certainly not watching TV or playing with your phone or whatever.
1: Yeah.
0: Like,
1: no,
0: you're basically
1: no phone,
0: shut right down.
1: Yeah, and they, you know, and she went through all that. She did really good. And as far as I would, like, it's been years now. I think that was in 2018 or 19 that happened. But, yeah, no ill effects so far.
0: Good.
1: A lot of this stuff shows up way later on in life. But
0: it can, yeah.
1: You know, so far, so good. So we have come a long way since it used to be taken off.
0: Night and day. You know, it's an entirely different situation.
1: The lights went up. Once the blurry lights went away, you could go back out
0: That's
1: on the
0: right.
1: basketball
0: yeah.
1: court and keep playing when I was a kid.
0: Yeah, when your ears stopped ringing, you could stand up straight. It was time to get back out there, you know. You're absolutely right. Thanks, Colin. It has changed. It has changed incredibly. It really and truly has. Like, I mean, I'm sure we all have stories, like, you know, thinking of how many times we may have been concussed over the years growing up, kind of a thing, right? But we didn't treat it the way that we do now. And that's a very, very, very good thing. Don't get me wrong. I'm not one of these, you know, kids these days. No. This is important stuff. This is important that we do this differently. We learn things and we come to understand that this isn't something that should be taken lightly, not by any stretch of the imagination. We need to be really, really careful about it. We need to be really, really smart about it. In the same sort of vein, let me give you a reminder. I've talked a lot here on the air about the Man Van. The Man Van is an Alberta idea that I think is just such a great idea. You may well have encountered them if you've gone to certain places where it's likely that men might be. Trade shows, for example, but they're all over. They're in all kinds of different places. And what it is, it's a portable blood testing unit. It's a blood test. It's that simple. I first ran into them, and I think it was a boat show, if I remember correctly. And, you know, I was over 50, and it was like, you know, I don't know if I've ever had a PSA test. I don't know. I probably should, because, well, you know, if it's caught early, prostate cancer is highly treatable in a lot of instances. So and I went up to the Man Van and sat down and went through the process and had the blood test. Took like 10 minutes. And then, you know, a couple of weeks later, I got the results in the mail saying, hey, congrats, your prostate is elite. So it's great. It's fantastic. If there's a problem, they'll say, hey, listen, you got a PSA level that's a little elevated. You need to get in and see a doctor. At least, you know, and off you go. So I've done a lot of work with them over the years, and we've had them on the air several times. We're teaming up for something coming up next month, September the 14th, okay, at London Drugs on Harvest Hills Boulevard. I'll have to double check. Country Hills, in North Calgary there, at a London Drugs location. And here at the station in Edmonton, we'll have a Man Van set up at each location, and we'll be doing the show live that day. I'm going to get my blood test done. I encourage you to do so. I know a bunch of guys around the station have said, hey, if you're coming here, I'll do it. Well, absolutely. We'll have some giveaways for you, hopefully. We're trying to line up some other stuff to try and entice you to come down. But at the end of the day, it's just a damn good idea to come down and get tested. So that's happening September the 14th, okay, which is, I want to say Monday. I'm almost positive it's a Monday. But on September the 14th at the station here in Edmonton on the south side, and on Country Hills Boulevard in Calgary at the London Drugs location, subject to change, but that's the plan for now. We will be setting up with the Man Van, and we'll have some guests on the air, and we'll tell you all about the program and how it works and why it's easy and important that you do so. Okay, so put that in your calendar. You've been thinking about doing this. This is something you've thought about. You know, I probably should do that. I'm 50, I'm 60, whatever. We're going to make it really easy for you. Okay, that's coming up early next month. We're out of time for today, though. Have a great day. We'll talk to you tomorrow morning. Peace and love.
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3: is Global News. I'm Brenda Neufeld. It is partly cloudy and 22 at 1 o'clock. Alberta's finances are back in the black thanks to surging oil prices this year brought on by the war in Iran. In February, the UCP government projected a $9.4 billion deficit for this year. Now, in a fiscal update today, it's forecasting a $2 billion surplus. Finance Minister Jason Nixon says high oil prices were just one factor.
12: Alberta continues to outperform the rest of the country on many fronts, and this economic update reflects that clearly. Strong activity in the energy sector, increased manufacturing and agriculture exports, progress on major projects, and resilient consumer spending are all contributing to a brighter economic picture.
3: For the latest numbers to pan out, WTI would have to average $65 US per barrel for the rest of this fiscal year. Since April, the province estimates WTI has averaged just above $88 per barrel. As the Alberta government gets set for another town hall meeting tonight on AI data centers, the NDP is calling for a pause on all project approvals. The NDP says it consulted with thousands of Albertans and wants an immediate pause until a robust impact assessment framework is in place. Leader Nahed Nenshi says there needs to be approval standards, including the need for community benefits, certainty for investors and residents, and ensuring the benefits outweigh the financial, social, and environmental costs. One-time rivals in the legislature are hoping they can work together to get Alberta business leaders to take stock of the economic toll of Alberta separatism. Former premiers Jason Kenney and Rachel Notley are promoting a Canadian Chamber of Commerce campaign to get businesses talking to their customers, clients, and investors about the October vote. Notley tells QR Calgary, while other campaigns are trying to get the stay side out to vote, she says the Chamber campaign is taking a different approach.
16: Presenting the facts around what the economic consequences are to as a result of the current discussion and what the economic consequences would be in the event of a continued conversation around Alberta leaving Canada.
3: She says while she and Kenny disagree about a lot, they both agree Alberta is better off as part of Canada. The Parole Board of Canada has denied unescorted temporary absences for a man who kidnapped and killed a 5-year-old Lethbridge girl in 2001. It's the first request for freedom from Anthony Gallup, who was convicted of first-degree murder in the death of Jessica Koopmans. Her body was found a week after her disappearance under a pile of brush in Fort McLeod. Gallup, a friend of Jessica's mother, was arrested and later convicted. RCMP have arrested a man in southern Alberta wanted on Canada-wide warrants for fraud. Following multiple tips from the public, Nicholas Masters was arrested in Carmengay. He was wanted on 14 warrants with charges including fraud and identity theft. Police have also recovered a Ford F-250 stolen out of Calgary and a license plate stolen from Vulcan. A clear sky is expected over Calgary tonight, great for viewing the lunar eclipse. The celestial event is a result of the Earth moving directly between the sun and the moon, casting a shadow on the lunar surface. The moon may take on a dark orange or even red color, which is why it's known as a blood moon. The eclipse will begin at about 8:30 tonight and peak at about 10:15. Environment Canada Calgary weather, mix of sun and cloud today. Gusty winds this afternoon, a high of 30 degrees, down to 13 tonight, sunny tomorrow and 24, sunny and 24 for Saturday, and then Sunday increasing cloud and 21. Right now it's 22. Breaking news when it happens. Our next scheduled news at 1:30. I'm Brenda Neufeld.
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0: Well, he did it. I told you he'd do it, and he did it. Lake Ontario, by executive order, is now henceforth in the United States known as Lake America, or Lake of America. It doesn't really matter. It's nonsense. We said it yesterday. It doesn't matter what rules are before him. If he feels slighted, the president of the United States will, he will get in the gutter and he'll do what he's got to do to exact whatever he thinks is revenge. And yeah, it's he'll let the courts figure it out. Let somebody tell him he's wrong in a couple of years. And there you go. In the meantime, he did it. Let's listen to him in his own words.
1: The purpose of this more than anything else is we're going to be changing the name of Lake Ontario, effective immediately, to Lake America. That's going to take place right now as I sign the order. And we filed all the necessary papers, documents, everything else. We notified all of the various people that we have to notify. So we've done everything that you have to do. And this is official, effective immediately.
0: Yeah. All right. Well, listen, Ontario and that lake have been known that way since before America was known as America. So take it as you will. But if you acknowledge that the key to unlocking access to the president is flattery, then the opposite is also true. The key to turning him into the pettiest version of himself is to sling mud at him. And we threw just enough mud at him to get this result. It's not the world I want, but it's the world we got. Meanwhile, there is some good news. Apparently, the U.S. has confirmed that language and culture protection will not be subject to trade negotiations, and that opens a pathway to the two sides sitting down together again. Jameson Greer said that the issues were never intended to be deal breakers. Apparently he said, like, we were willing to move on that stuff, but I guess the Canadians got spooked when they saw that and said, absolutely not, and turned on their heels. So, this is good in terms of French discoverability, bilingual labeling. None of that will ever be on the table again when talking about trade actions. And so that is a good thing. And we should be hopeful that this can, I mean, hopefully the escalation is done. Hopefully we've plateaued in terms of that, and we can now get back to the table. And I'll say this of our prime minister and his trade envoys is they do seem to be level-headed, which is good. I can't say the same thing for us, the Canadians, the ones who will be bearing the brunt of the impact of this trade war. Because let me see if I got this straight. We have been told by our premiers, by our prime minister, by the guy in the Canada is not for sale hat, that we are at war, a trade war. And to our credit, we've acted like it. In March of last year, the LCBO stripped every product from the U.S. off its shelves. That's 3,600 products from 35 states, nearly $1 billion of sales gone. Doug Ford said the only way bourbon was coming back is if the Americans dropped their tariffs. Ontario has since spent $8 million of your dollars just storing the stuff in a warehouse. That's how committed we are. We are paying rent on whiskey we refuse to sell on principle. We boo their anthem. And not just once, not twice, but for a year and a half at Raptors games, at the Bell Center before the Four Nations game. So loud you could barely hear the singer. It's still happening at MLS and MLB games. We check labels in the grocery store. We canceled our trips to Florida. Elbows up. And you know what? I understand the sentiment. The sentiment's real. But here's my problem. If that's what we do to a country that has put a tax on us, explain our approach to Russia. Because with Russia, we're not talking about a trade war. We're talking about an actual war. People are dying. Cities are being leveled. And Canada, rightly, in my view, has said that this matters to us morally. Our own parliament voted unanimously to call what Russia is doing in Ukraine a genocide. We have committed more than $25 billion to Ukraine since 2022, $8.5 billion in military aid. That is not symbolism. That is a moral declaration with cash. So you would think that the country we boo, the country we boycott, the country whose products we lock in a warehouse, would be the one committing genocide, right? Well, not so much. When Alex Ovechkin, proud Russian, the man Putin himself phoned to congratulate that very week, broke Wayne Gretzky's goal record last April, did we boo? No, we stood and cheered. Gretzky was on the ice with him, hugging him. Canadian broadcasters called it one of the great nights in hockey history. And look, Ovechkin is a magnificent hockey player. And maybe that was the sporting thing to do. But nobody's extending that same courtesy to some American kid from Minnesota who has nothing to do with the tariffs either. He gets booed during the anthem in front of his parents. And it gets better. Do you actually think we cut Russia off economically? A CBC investigation found that since the invasion, some 2.5 million barrels of fuel from Russian crude, roughly $250 million worth, has sailed right into Canada. The oil gets shipped to a refinery in India. It gets refined, it gets relabeled, and it lands legally at a terminal in Nova Scotia. By one estimate, that flow has put more than $100 million into the Kremlin's war chest. So while you're squinting at a wine label at the LCBO, making sure it's not from California, Russian gas may literally be in your tank on your drive home. So which is it? Are boycotts and boos how we treat the enemies? Because if they are, we got the list upside down. The country actually waging war, the one we say is committing genocide, gets a hug at center ice and a quiet pass at the fuel terminal. The country that put a tariff on our steel gets treated like it invaded us. Here's the answer, and it's an uncomfortable one. We're not acting on principle. We're acting on emotion. It feels personal with the Americans because it's family. Russia is far away. America is the neighbor who insulted us at the barbecue, so we rage at the insult and we shrug at the atrocity. And here's why that should worry you. Emotion is a terrible negotiator. The Americans are not booing our anthem. They're not emotional about us at all. And that's exactly the advantage they currently enjoy. While we spend millions warehousing bourbon to make ourselves feel strong, they are coldly, rationally squeezing us at the table. Every ounce of energy we pour into feeling something is energy we are not pouring into outthinking them. By all means, buy Canadian. I try to do that each and every day. But if we actually want to win this trade war, we need to stop leading with our hearts and start leading with our heads. Because right now, the only thing our anger is beating is us. I very much like that our leaders seem rational. They seem like they are focused on the goal and the task at hand. But because we as the people are leading with our emotions, we are governed by our emotions in this moment. We aren't thinking critically. We aren't thinking critically about the impact that this is going to have on us. And we aren't thinking critically about what we demand and require from our government in terms of answers and information. We need to line up with the government in terms of thinking rationally and critically so that we can be as informed and prepared as possible for what's coming down the pike. All right, that's my position. I am more than happy to be told I'm wrong. I'm emotional too, by the way. I'm just trying to keep that in check, and I'm trying to pair it with a certain level of critical thinking so that I can be as aware of what's going on and aware of what's coming down the pike as possible. So I want to hear from you next. We're going to open up the phone lines. I want to hear like the lake thing. Yeah, that's going to anger some people. I think that's what Donald Trump wants. 416-870-6400, 1-888-225-TALK. You can also text us at 416-870-6400. Let's talk about Canada-U.S. relations. Let's talk about changing the name of Lake Ontario. Let's talk about winning this trade war. Let's talk about not just being elbows up, but eyes wide open. This is a very serious moment for us, and it requires more than serious anger. It requires serious thought, serious people, and serious decisions have to be made. I want to hear from you next. Don't go anywhere. This is the Ben Mulrooney Show from coast to coast to coast on the Chorus Radio Network and streaming all over the place on the iHeartRadio app.
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1: Well, we're talking the trade war with the United States, the emotional response, and I think the fair emotional response by so many Canadians. But at some point, we have to inject critical thinking and rational thought into that to balance it out, because otherwise we're going to be rabid dogs as opposed to informed citizens, and accountability will get thrown out the window. Personal responsibility, we're not going to see our own the hypocrisy sometimes in the way we behave, where it's okay in one situation, it's unacceptable in another. I asked you to call in, and boy, you did. Please be patient, and I'm going to try to get to everybody. Let's start with Chris. Chris, tell me the story of the strawberries.
2: Oh, Ben, how's it going? So I'm a new dad. I got another one on the way.
1: Congratulations.
2: Thank you. Things are super tight. When you go to the grocery store, you realize prices are going through the roof, and we try to save money where we can. And finally, strawberries were on sale. It wasn't $8 for a box of strawberries. So I went to go grab some strawberries, and good old boomer came up to me and said, "Hey, what are you doing? Those are from America. Put those down." And I was like, "Excuse me, are you going to buy me $8 strawberries? Be my guest." And he just looked at me and was like, "Oh, no, I can't do that." And so it's stuff like that that people, I mean, they don't realize we can't be growing all these things all year round. We can't, like, yeah. We have to work with our closest neighbor and talk about the shortest carbon footprint. I mean, yeah. They're bringing us produce that is, it's the closest, we're not flying it. We're shipping it over cargo. And I mean, people got to smarten up. And most of these people that are thinking this way are people that are well off, that aren't having kids, and diapers are expensive. Everything is getting expensive. And I think it's causing young dads and parents to not want to have kids.
1: Well, Chris, thank you so much. Congratulations. I hope you look at this as a glass half full, because you're about to embark on a hell of an adventure with your kids. I appreciate you, man. That points out the tough spot we're in. It points out the tough spot in a lot of ways we put ourselves in, where this guy wants to buy Canadian, but he can't because the cost of living is so high, because our productivity has been waning and on a downward slope since 2015. That predates Donald Trump, right? And so we just got to be a little more rational, when, as opposed to this reflexive knee-jerk stuff where a Canadian attacks another Canadian in the grocery store because he can't afford Canadian strabberries. Let's go to Nathan. Nathan, thanks so much for calling. Yeah, you agree we're not thinking rationally?
3: Ben, we are not thinking rationally in any way, shape, or form. Donald Trump is not thinking rationally. No. Like renaming Lake Ontario to Lake America, you're right, it's a distractionary technique. He doesn't care. Nope. He couldn't have pointed out Lake Ontario on a map before this started.
1: Yep.
3: I guarantee you he couldn't have.
1: You're right.
3: But I'll tell you something. We need to get off our friggin' high horse, Ben, because apparently our national news network doesn't think 9/11 was a terrorist attack. Now, if you don't think 9/11 is a terrorist attack, you are a terrorist yourself, you don't belong in this country.
1: I said as much, Nathan, and I thank you. I said as much on Twitter just a little while ago, where I said, first of all, the problematic fact that this happened now, Americans don't distinguish between the CBC and Canadians. As far as they're concerned, the CBC speaks for Canadians. They tar us with the same brush. That is not what we need right now. Influential Americans all over social media are pushing out the narrative that Canadians don't believe 9/11 was a terrorist attack. Thank you, CBC. And if I were Mark Carney, I'll tell you what I expect from Mark Carney is the exact same treatment of the CBC leadership as he had for the CEO of Air Canada after those two pilots died on the runway at LaGuardia. He was offended that the French language had been minimized, and he said, "I'm going to haul that guy in front of a parliamentary committee." I expect, and I think a lot of Canadians would demand, the exact same sense of affront by this prime minister in this moment for all the reasons I just listed, plus the insult that this this demonstrates to the 26 Canadians who died on 9/11 and the hundreds of Canadians who died in Afghanistan and the thousands who came back traumatized from defending our values because of that terrorist attack. I expect nothing less. If it was good enough then, it's good enough today. Mark Carney, it's time for you to stand up and say this is unacceptable from an organization that gets $1.5 billion of taxpayer dollars. Let's go to Sean. Sean, thanks so much. What's going on?
4: Hey, Ben. Pleasure to speak with you.
1: Yes.
4: So, yeah, I got a lot of thoughts about the whole thing. I've tried to buy hockey equipment that was made in Canada. My kids are 20s now, so I can't do it anymore. They're older. But when even for like 12 years, I'm about the same age as you. 20% of my life has been dealing with this government that wants to ruin made in Canada stuff. And then they're telling me to buy made in Canada stuff.
1: Yeah. Yeah. All the headwinds, all the taxes, all the headwinds, all the difficulty in starting a business, keeping a business open, keeping us competitive versus domestic as well as international competition. And then we're told to buy Canadian. Like this is the time that Canadians expect a government to slash regulation, slash taxes, come out with a pro-growth budget, and start building in what we were promised at speeds we haven't ever seen before. This is the time to get everybody together and start get those shovels in the ground right now and show Donald Trump that we are starting today. But if you don't give us a favorable deal, our pipelines that we're building today are going to exclusively go east-west. That would send a chill I've ever seen before. This is the time to get everybody together and start get those shovels in the ground right now and show Donald Trump that we are starting today. But if you don't give us a favorable deal, our pipelines that we're building today are going to exclusively go east-west. That would send a chill, I do believe. Thank you very much.

0: we are proud Canadians, and this is an insult to that pride. I don't fault them, but what I want to remind people is, you know, you got to appeal to your rational angels as well.
1: I think it's very immature if we react to it. What does your mom tell you or your dad tell you when you're being bullied or trolled or whatever? You ignore it, and that's instead everyone gets their knickers in and out. Come on, that's not the reality. We're Canadians. We should just let him roll off our back. Let him be as, because you know it is. You let them show themselves. But either way, I find it hilarious. But I called to say the tariffs. We never mind the tariffs. It's silly on both sides. It's going to cost me more money now because of the. What Carney wants. So I got to do rentals on the house, and most of these materials are going to come in from the States. Now I got to pay more while Carney has 95% or more of his personal wealth, his investment in America. In America. If he cares so much, why doesn't he move it back to Canada?
0: Dan, I got to bounce. I got so many calls here. We're going to go real quick here. Let's go with Robert. Robert, go ahead, my friend. Real quick.
2: Oh, hi. Thanks for taking my call. Yeah. On the American booze, Canadians are being told to buy Canadian. Put the booze back on the shelf, save $8 million, and Canadians probably won't buy it. On the trade deal, Mr. Elbow's up. Well, we're still waiting for a deal, and it hasn't happened.
0: Yeah, I agree. But I think if we thought more critically, I think if we were less blinded by emotion, we would be look, I think we're doing fine right now. I think our leadership is doing fine. I just want a little more transparency. I want more accountability. I want more real meaningful updates from this government as to where we are, what we turned down, and what we're trying to get moving forward without giving up any advantage that they have, obviously. Let's go with Daniel. Daniel, you got twins like me.
3: I do have twins like you. Yeah. Always an honor to speak to you. They were just in the car, and they said that Donald Trump is the ultimate rage baiter.
0: Yeah.
3: And everyone just buys into it.
0: Yeah.
3: you know, a lot of the last few callers made the same points I was going to make, but, you know, you should really hear what Kevin O'Leary said, which is what you were just saying yesterday, which is, you know, we're probably one of the richest, if not the richest countries in the world because of what we have, because of our resources.
0: Yeah, I got to bounce, my friend. Sean, I'm going to give you the last word. Tell me what you're thinking about 2 seconds.
4: Yeah, I think it's all about the Liberals staying in power. I'm completely cynical. I think they're purposely going to gut Canada. And I think they're worried that the European empire, well, he is, and they're going to gut Canada, and they're going to finance us through the World Bank, and that's when they're going to start pulling the oil out of the ground.
0: I don't know. I'm hoping you're wrong. Hey, thank you to everybody. I'm sorry I couldn't get to everybody, but that one was a doozy of a conversation. Thanks to all of you. Hey, we're going to talk about the possibility, the optimism that we could feel. If we could get our acts together, we could be the data center capital of the world, and that means a lot of money being driven into the economies of cities and provinces and the feds. Anthony Fury is going to come by to explain his proposal when we come back.
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1: This is Global News. I'm Brenda Neufeld. Mix of sun and cloud in 25 at 1:30. The big jump in oil prices brought on by the war in Iran has been good for Alberta coffers. The province has ended the first quarter projecting a $2 billion surplus this year, a huge turnaround from the $9.4 billion deficit projected in February. The finance minister says the current oil prices have given the province an opportunity it will not waste. Calgary police say excessive speed of over 200 kilometers per hour was a factor in a fatal motorcycle crash last night. Just before 8, police say the driver of the bike lost control on eastbound McKnight Boulevard approaching Métis Trail Northeast. He was thrown from the bike and died later in hospital. U.S. President Trump has signed an executive order to rename Lake Ontario Lake America in the U.S. Trump has been floating the idea since trade talks broke down with Canada. Three-time Vezina Trophy winning goaltender Connor Hellebuyck has asked the Winnipeg Jets to trade him. The 33-year-old American has played his entire NHL career with the Jets. Environment Canada Calgary weather, mix of sun and cloud, high of 30, down to 13 for tonight, sunny and 24 tomorrow. Right now it's 25. Breaking news when it happens, our next scheduled news at 2. I'm Brenda Neufeld.
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1: A voice I greatly respect was on the Hurley Burley podcast, a great podcast. Ian Brody, and we're going to have him on the show tomorrow. He was the chief of staff of Stephen Harper. And at the end of the podcast, he sort of put his prescription forth of what we need to be doing over the next few days. And it amounted to, we got to think bold. We've got to be optimistic. We've got to take risks. We've got to get out of our own way. And we have to start doing all the things that we have not been doing because we thought we had the luxury of time. We don't have the luxury of time. And one of the things, one of his prescriptions was call every single company in the United States that has any intention of building a data center anytime soon and give them no reason not to build them in Canada tomorrow. So we'll talk to him about that and everything else later. But I subscribe to that absolutely. And our next guest, I believe, feels the same way. Anthony Fury is a former journalist, past Toronto mayoral candidate, now works in corporate consulting, and he's written about exactly this. Anthony, thank you so much for being here.
2: Hey, Ben, good to be here. And I hadn't heard Ian say those comments, but that's quite interesting. And I think it's a very opportune time right now with what's going on south of the border.
1: Well, look, we already have the advantage over anywhere else because of our temperature. 60 to 70% of the overall cost of running a data center is cooling that data center. You put those in northern climes and you're coming out way ahead of any American state. But there is anti-AI sentiment in opposition to data centers. How do we, what's that all about and how do we push past it?
2: Yeah, there's a lot of it going on right now, Ben. And when I started seeing it emerge in the United States, where you have something like 500 towns and cities have moved to ban them, and there's proposed bans in about a dozen states, these are mostly Democrat communities, and it's largely a left-wing opposition to it. It really reminded me of what we saw 10, 15 years ago with the opposition to the oil and gas sector and pipelines, where the industry was vilified, legitimate concerns being brought up by some people, but also the Greta Thunberg type stuff of just outright vilifying the whole thing. And we look back and we recognize that that's part of our lost decade here in Canada over the past 10 years, that if we had just gone ahead with things back then, we'd be in a much better economic footing. And I really worry we're going to repeat that with data centers.
1: Yeah.
2: The points that are being made by people, you know, concerns around energy usage and water and where they're located. I mean, these are all valid concerns, like with any sort of infrastructure project, you know, any transit line, anything like that. But that's not a reason to say wholesale no to the development of these things. So in my column in the National Post, I say we need to be techno-optimists, which is a Silicon Valley phrase, and embrace this as the future and move forward with it.
1: Well, and let's talk about that, because it feels to me like the very real concerns of AI data centers near big cities or near significant populations, that's a real concern. There are health concerns, there's noise concerns, there's heat concerns, there's water concerns. But we have countless small towns in the northern reaches of most of our provinces that could use the shot in the arm of one of these or multiple data centers. And it's plug and play up there. You have the infrastructure, you have the roads, you have medical centers, you have schools, you have shops, you have everything you need. You have electrical grids that go into our north. You have everything that you would need up there already. It's just the political will. But those two things are different. You know, putting it in our north versus sticking it in Hamilton, those are two completely different circumstances.
2: Yeah, and there's different sizes and different types of data centers, different usages, and we have actually many data centers closer to our communities and cities than some people realize. So there's many different pathways, and I think we have to find ways to say yes rather than finding ways to say no, which was the approach to the oil and gas sector. That was not a good approach at all. So my main argument and position in the column is let's find ways to move forward, because I do worry about this fear-mongering that we're seeing. And to your point, Ben, I mean, we're one of the largest land masses in the world. If anywhere can host these facilities and then host the economic gains that come from them, then we should certainly be one of the first ones to do it, especially with the U.S., in many jurisdictions saying no to it.
1: And the clock is ticking. I mean, if anyone follows news about Elon Musk and SpaceX, they're building a massive new network, a huge property that they're developing in Louisiana, which is going to allow them to have thousands of rockets shot into the sky every year. They're building a building that's, what, 10 times the size of the Pentagon in Texas to build all the chips that they're going to need for their data centers that they are going to build in the sky, in orbit. We've got 10 years here before that becomes a reality. And those 10 years could amount to trillions of dollars pumped into our economy. And so the time is now. A first mover advantage is that window's closing.
2: Well, no, and I think you've nailed it in terms of the timeline, because we have cities that are proposing a 1 or 2 year moratorium. Okay, well, that turns into 3 or whatnot, and then you're actually losing a lot of that window. Whereas the government of Alberta, to their credit, has put a lot of work into their data center policy. Daniel Smith has released an explainer document that's online for everyone to see. That's it's a really interesting comms document to read, Ben, because it's written in such plain conversational language that you hardly ever see on government websites. Just talking about what are data centers really, what's being proposed in Alberta, here's the concerns you have, here's what we think about them, here's why we're moving forward. I think it's a really responsible document to just say why we do want to go and pursue this now, because, Ben, to your point, they're coming anyway. If they all go to China, for instance, and they're controlled by the Chinese government, and they're the ones sort of controlling our AI infrastructure for the future, I mean, I don't think we want that either. So let's really look to the future here and find good ways to embrace it.
1: And this government talks a mean game about AI and data sovereignty. That can only happen if we have these data centers in our home and native land.
2: No, absolutely. I mean, you want to be able to find ways to reap the economic benefits of it as much as possible, but also have leverage over the entire AI ecosystem. Yeah. And you have that greater advantage and ability when they are located close to home. And you can just be more conversational and connected with both your homegrown AI companies and the big Silicon Valley ones that make up a lot of the headlines. The more sort of interconnected we are with those companies, I think the better for us as well as a nation.
1: Well, to take it back to the top of our conversation, you know, Ian Brody made these pronouncements and laid out his prescription on last Sunday. And it doesn't seem like anybody took him up on any of it. You know, there's no recall of parliament. There's no talk of a pro-growth budget. There's no talk of slashing taxes and slashing regulation. There's no talk of unleashing all of the projects that are just sitting waiting in the major projects office, or the ones that aren't sitting in the major projects office. We got to be moving faster than this.
2: Yeah, I mean, the best revenge is living well. So if there's people out there who are frustrated with the American president, and you hear from a lot of those people right now, I mean, I think what they should be doing is just cheering on, fast-tracking the Canadian economy, all these projects we have, and get firing on all cylinders. Yeah.
1: Lastly, let's talk about some of the worries. It's the drain on the electrical net and the water consumption issue. Talk to me about how you think we can mitigate those two things.
2: Well, the main reason is we mitigate them. We take them seriously. We hear people's earnest concerns. I think there are concerns that are led by more cynical activist groups that are just pushing it out here because it's the new thing. It's like the new Greta Thunberg thing. I think there's people who are going to make money off of opposing AI data centers. At the same time, there are genuine community concerns. I'm not here as an electrical expert or a water solutions expert, but there's a lot of people out there who have the pathway and the map forward. The Alberta Explainer talks about that. The Ford government has recently come out and said, you know, they're seeing that this is the path forward, even though the polling is actually not clear cut on this. I mean, Ben, we're at about 50-50 here in terms of people for versus against it. So we are seeing political leadership, and good on Daniel Smith and Doug Ford and Evan Solomon, you know, people on different political parties for trying to forge ahead on all of this.
1: I think the person with the longest political coattails and the most popularity to burn is Mark Carney. And if he were to come out and make a statement about the things that we need to do to get from here to a better place, and one of those things was, let's get these data centers from all over the world to move to Canada, people who might be on the fence would probably change their minds. But the first step is taking Anthony Fury's column in the National Post, Canada should seize the moment and embrace AI data centers. Seriously, Anthony, thank you very much.
2: Ben, thank you, sir. Have a good one.
1: All right. Remember to find us on YouTube. We upload interviews all the time. And when you're there, watch and subscribe. All right. Canada and the U.S. are deepening their trade fight with tariffs and threatening industries on both sides of the border. But how much leverage do we really have? And could moves involving oil, potash, and other exports end up hurting Canadians? We'll get an economist's take on the risks, the politics, and what comes next with Toronto Metropolitan University economics professor, Dr. Eric Kam.
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1: Welcome back. And how we approach this battle with the United States, it depends on who you talk to, right? Everyone agrees Team Canada approach. That's the way to go. But what does that mean? Who's calling the shots? I know the Prime Minister is, but I hear a lot of provincial leaders giving their take on what that means. And it can be confusing because if some of these leaders have opposing views on what it means to defend the country, stand up for the country, push back against the other country. And so to make sense of a little bit of it, hopefully, we're joined by a great friend of the show, Dr. Eric Kam, economics professor at Toronto Metropolitan University. Eric, thanks so much for joining us.
2: Well, thank you very much, Benedict. And I promise you, I could probably bring to light and make sense a very, very small amount of this disaster.
1: Well, look, we've got Doug Ford, who wants to push back tariff for tariff and all that stuff. And that there's an argument to be made for that, I suppose. But then on the other side of the equation, you got Alberta and Saskatchewan who push back on calls for oil and potash export levies in retaliation. To me, I find it really curious and concerning to a certain extent that there isn't some sort of direction coming from Ottawa telling the provincial leaders, this is the game plan and we need you to get on board with the game plan.
2: You know, I really think Carney's in far over his head here. I think your point's well taken. The messages you get out of Ottawa are mixed, and the worst ones that you get, and I voted for the premier three times, is, you know, we're going to bury them and we're going to slaughter them and we're going to go one for one on tariffs, because we know economically, Ben, that's stupid. It's just, that's a losing proposition. So what Scott Moe is doing, and he always does, is he kind of nuances this and he says, well, let's try to understand the difference between retaliation and self-inflicted damage.
1: Yeah.
2: Right?
1: Yeah.
2: He's saying, okay, Canada has economic weapons, but some of those weapons can hurt us as much, if not more, than they hurt the United States.
1: Yeah.
2: And so he's talking about potash. That's a big leverage for Saskatchewan, right?
1: And they finally got Chinese tariff relief just a few months ago. So,
2: right.
1: You know, so
2: right,
1: they finally had the room to breathe and grow again.
2: Right. So when you look at a potash, when you look at oil, right, if Canada makes it terribly expensive or difficult for American farmers, say, to buy potash, well, what do you think farmers are going to do? They're not stupid. They're going to start looking elsewhere, and they're going to create supply chains that don't exist now. And let me tell you, once those customers establish alternative suppliers,
1: yeah,
2: Canada could permanently lose market share. And the exact same thing happens for oil. So that's why Mo likes this, what I would call targeted retaliation, right? So sort of the alcohol thing.
1: Yeah.
2: And I think what he's saying is, and I think the Prime Minister should listen, is that Ottawa really needs to demonstrate strength against Trump, but essentially don't demonstrate strength, right? It's not a fist fight, by shooting yourself in the foot. So I'd like to introduce a term we've never talked about. It's boomerang economics, right? And really, so what does that mean? It means that the question isn't whether Canada can hurt the U.S. It can hurt the U.S., but big deal. Can Canada hurt the U.S. without hurting Canada first?
1: Yeah.
2: And I think the answer is no, and I think that's the heart of the story.
1: But then how do we leverage what they need from us? Because, I mean, Donald Trump says he doesn't need Canada, but the facts on the ground belie that position, right? The amount of crude oil that they take in daily and at the price they get it at, that's right. The critical minerals, the agriculture, like the potash, the electricity from Ontario and Quebec, the automotive. I mean, they do need those things. And to find those new suppliers elsewhere would take time. And that is a hole that they would find themselves in until setting up those new relationships. So how do we leverage those things?
2: Well, let me delay that by 3 minutes so I can think of a good answer by going back to the first thing you said, which is basically you just said this relationship isn't one-sided, right? Trump says we don't need Canada. Well, 4 million barrels of Canadian oil cross the border every day. You talk about oil, aluminum, as you said, potash, auto parts, electricity. The point isn't that America can't survive without Canada. It, in theory, could, because it's so massive and it can have lots of different trading partners. The point is, replacing Canada and Canadian suppliers for the United States would be expensive, it would be disruptive, and it would be slow. And all we have to do is think about, right, the auto industry,
1: yeah,
2: where I think that's just a glaring example where parts pass the border so many times, right? And we know that tariffs don't magically stop at the border.
1: Right.
2: So that means they become a Canadian and an American cost too. So, you know, the real lesson, and I'm getting to your question, of this trade war is that Canada and the United States, we're not customers and suppliers. We are integrated economic partners. And I think both sides are learning, God, I hope they're learning, that when you try to hurt your partner, you're discovering that you're just hurting yourself too. Now to the question of what you can do about it. Number one, thank heavens I wasn't elected to do so.
1: Now,
2: because frankly, I'm not 1,000% sure. But I know that what I would do is go in with very small micro level plans. We keep hearing these macro threats and macro organization. I think you pick a good an industry and you start talking there and you see if you can make any headway at all and then slowly move on to the next one. I think that's our only hope, is to take this on the most micro minute level and see if we have, you know, as they always say, where are the points on which we agree, and then we can tackle the points on which we disagree. But I know I'm getting slaughtered on social media for saying this, but this elbows up, we know it's stupidity, it doesn't work politically, and it's not working economically.
1: What about going to them and saying, listen, we recognize that that we haven't been doing what we need to do to extract our natural resources, critical minerals, responsibly in an environmental way that respects our treaties with First Nations, but we're getting to it. And our commitment to you, America, is we're doing that. Starting today, we're doing that. And we propose to you, like, privileged access to our market, whatever that means, something like that, most favored nations, whatever, to our oil, to our gas, to our critical minerals, to all that stuff, to our uranium, to our nuclear power, to our electricity. We will give you that. We're going to build this out now. But in order for you to get that, no questions asked, moving forward, that's what you get. Here's what we need from you.
2: Right. And that's a little bit, I guess you put it in a more eloquent way than I did, which is show the U.S. that here's what we can do for you.
1: Yeah.
2: Because, again, you know, not to be too repetitive, but we know that that economy is, you know, 14, 15 times larger than ours, and their trading partners are much more diverse. So I think, to your point, a really good short-term strategy here would be minimize the economic damage to our country while putting some realistic pressures on the U.S. to negotiate. And as I said, I would go micro level, even, like I say, commodity by commodity.
1: Yeah.
2: And then if you can find some common ground, most favored nation clauses, right, maybe even free trade on a good or two, well, then you have a longer-term question on whether this trade fight can actually become a catalyst for Canada to diversify its export markets and strengthen domestic supply chains and maybe reduce its dependence on a single trading partner, Ben. But it's not a binary relation.
1: No.
2: We can't go with zero or one. The answer's got to be somewhere in the middle.
1: Eric Kam, thank you, my friend.
2: Stay healthy, Ben.
1: All right. Hey, thank you so much for joining us, Edmonton. Why don't you come back? Let's do it one more time this week tomorrow, shall we? And when should you start talking or rather thinking about cancer screening and what symptoms shouldn't be dismissed as just part of getting older? We're going to talk early detection, changing screening recommendations, and the often confusing symptoms of perimenopause with family physician Dr. Rochelle Grossman from Yorkville Medical Clinic when we come back. Don't go anywhere. This is the Ben Mulrooney Show.
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16: This is Global News. I'm Brenda Neufeld. Partly cloudy and 25 at 2 o'clock. A massive swing in Alberta's bottom line in today's fiscal update, thanks in part to high oil prices. Due to the war in Iran, Alberta has gone from projecting a $9.4 billion deficit this year to having a $2 billion surplus. Resource revenues are $9.7 billion higher than expected. Finance Minister Jason Nixon says it gives the province an opportunity that it will not waste and says Alberta will keep spending under control.
17: We will continue to manage taxpayer dollars with the discipline this moment demands, ensuring Alberta remains strong, resilient, and well-positioned not just today, but for generations to come.
16: The government's year-end results for 2025-26 have been delayed, but officials are anticipating the windfall will more than erase that year's $4.1 billion projected deficit. The NDP wants Alberta to hit pause on AI data centers. As the province gets set to hold another town hall tonight, NDP leader Nahid Nenshi is calling for a freeze on new project approvals. He says thousands of Albertans were consulted and projects shouldn't move ahead until there's a clear impact assessment framework. Nenshi wants standards covering community benefits, investor and resident certainty, and whether the benefits outweigh the financial, social and environmental costs. Tonight's virtual town hall is the third of four, with Premier Danielle Smith taking part. An Edmonton police officer has been charged with sexual assault in connection with an off-duty incident. The Alberta Serious Incident Response Team says Constable Alec Chomik was arrested Wednesday and charged with two counts of sexual assault following an investigation that began over 2 years ago. ACERT says its investigation found reasonable grounds to believe an offense had been committed, and the Crown recommended charges. More than 390 people have been confirmed dead and more than 1,400 are missing, including Canadians, following the torrent of water and mud several stories high that swallowed up communities yesterday along the Nepal-China border. Jason White has more.
12: Rescue teams and military helicopters are continuing searches for hundreds of missing people along the border between Nepal and China. Foreign Affairs Minister Anita Anand says that includes 30 Canadians and permanent residents now reported missing.
16: Global Affairs is deploying five consular officials to Kathmandu for support. U.S. President Donald Trump has signed an executive order to change the name of Lake Ontario to Lake America in the U.S. as tensions with Canada worsen following the collapse in trade talks. Trump says Canada has been difficult to deal with and claims the country was ripping off the U.S. Manitoba Premier Wab Kanew had this reaction.
18: You know when like a rock band is really over the hill and you see them like in a casino playing some song from like 50 years ago? I think that's the part of Donald Trump's presidency we're at now. Like he thought he had a real hit, a real golden oldie with the Gulf of Mexico, and he's trying to bring back that. He's trying to play the hits for his base.
16: Trump pointed to his decision in 2025 to sign an order changing the name of the Gulf of Mexico to the Gulf of America and mused that maybe next he'll change the name of the Atlantic or Pacific Ocean. Another high-profile American player is seeking an exit from a Canadian NHL team. Connor Hellebuyck, last year's Hart Trophy winner and three-time goalie of the year, has publicly asked for a trade from the Winnipeg Jets. He says he privately asked to be traded several months ago, but decided to go public now as training camp nears. Environment Canada Calgary weather, mix of sun and cloud, a high of 30 today, down to 13 tonight, sunshine and 24 tomorrow. Right now it's 25. Breaking news when it happens, our next scheduled news at 2:30. I'm Brenda Neufeld.
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0: Well, as parents get ready to send their kids back to school, one of the things that we do every year is we make sure the kids get their annual checkup and make sure everything's okay under the hood. And I think today is the perfect time to remind parents that, yeah, you should get yourself checked too, because there's all sorts of new screening ages for all sorts of issues that we get, and you can't chalk everything up to just getting older, and screening saves lives. My next guest was misdiagnosed at 37 for a lump she felt at 36. We've talked about that in the past with Dr. Rochelle Grossman. I thank you very much for joining us in person. You're advocating for everybody to learn more and everybody to get tested.
1: Yes. Yes. And the right way.
0: Yeah. Okay. So there are certain ages for certain diseases and issues that we've lowered the age. Why and which ones?
1: We've lowered and hired the age.
0: Okay.
1: Right? So for pap smears, for example, it used to be we'd start every girl at 21. Now we start at 25 because we have better tools.
0: Okay.
1: For breast cancer, we've lowered. For colon cancer, we lowered. And I don't know if everyone knows the colon cancer, because that's the most recent one, that now we start screening average risk people at 45 instead of 50.
0: Yeah. Is it just because we've learned more and we know more about the diseases and we have different ways to test?
1: Yeah, I think we've learned more. I think we're seeing that younger people are dying from colon cancer. Okay. And so that's the reason for lowering that. And again, it's not just that everyone's going for a colonoscopy at 45. We're also using better measures to screen. So instead of using the fecal occult blood test or the FOBT kits that you used to put your poop in the mail every 2 years, now we're using something a little bit better. It's called a FIT test. And so it's non-invasive. Why not start at 45?
0: How is it non-invasive?
1: Same thing. You're putting your poop in a little kit, sending it in the mail, and there we have it. It's just more accurate than the fecal occult blood test from the past.
0: Now, we hear early detection saves lives, so why don't we screen everybody for everything all the time as soon as possible?
1: Well, how's Canada dealing with the screening situation right now?
0: That's a good point.
1: Right?
0: Yeah.
1: So,
0: yeah, for a moment, I forgot.
1: You forgot. Yeah. You forgot that. But there are this small little niche of people that are paying fortunes to go get PET scans from head to toe.
0: Yeah.
1: And then you're left with another issue because you find things,
0: yeah.
1: right? And
0: yeah.
1: you find things, and then you have a well-worried person. But back to the screening, I do want to say about the breast cancer stuff too, is that even though the breast cancer, now we're screening at 40 instead of 50. So that's been lowered as well. And our screening reports are more detailed.
0: Okay.
1: Density is now being called out on the reports and are requiring the more dense breasts to have ultrasounds or additional testing outside of mammograms.
0: I remember seeing a tweet, it must have been at least 2 years ago, maybe 3 years ago, where an AI in at UCLA Medical was able to detect a tumor of some form of cancer months, if not years, before it would have been visible for doctors to detect. How is AI playing into this new detection protocol?
1: So I don't think it's yet being integrated, but I think we are in the works, and we are already seeing it as it pertains to like reviewing breast cancer mammograms and things like that. It is going to be exceptional. I hope it doesn't replace radiology altogether, a radiologist, but hopefully it will take on a whole new beast, and it will be able to detect not just breast cancer, but a whole slew of other cancers very early.
0: Is cancer writ large something that is detectable in the blood?
1: So, good question. I think we don't know yet. There are certainly some cancers that we are starting to learn about that we can. I was just enrolled in a study, actually, where they took my blood and they tried to match it to my tumor cells to see if there was any match of those circulating cancer cells. And we know now that we think it's going to give us about a year to two look at when, you know, to be able to say you're negative. It will likely give some person reassurance, whether we just don't know the sensitivity or the specificity of this type of test.
0: Yeah.
1: But we are well on our way.
0: Yeah. What sort of future do you envision for testing for all of these diseases? Is it going to be something where you spit into a tube, or you pee into a jar, or they take a little bit of blood and that's it? They'll be able to do a battery of tests of all the most significant and aggressive cancers that we want to avoid?
1: I think there's a couple things. I think, first of all, we're going to be able to probably do some liquid biopsies or some blood tests that are going to detect early cancers, which would then lead to early treatments. I think we're going to have this AI in place where we're going to have way better you know, we're going to have earlier diagnosis, but more, you know, sensitive and specific diagnosis. Mm-hmm. And I think we're even starting to see treatments underway, like melanoma. There's vaccines for melanoma.
0: Are there?
1: There are vaccines for melanoma. And no, we're not vaccinating pre-melanoma, but we are vaccinating so melanoma doesn't reoccur. That is unbelievable.
0: Yeah. How much does family history play into whether or not somebody should get tested early or more often?
1: Huge.
0: Yeah.
1: Huge.
0: Yeah. And does it depend on the cancer?
1: It depends on the cancer and it depends on the family history. So I have people coming into my office saying, I had three great aunts and two, you know, great, great grandmothers. You have to act with some reason.
0: Yeah.
1: But yes, it does come into play for not just cancers, for cardiovascular health, for metabolic health, for autoimmune conditions, for mental health.
0: Yeah.
1: It really is a big deal.
0: Are there any cancers that we don't screen for because we don't know how yet?
1: Yes, there are. So, you know, pancreatic cancer, we know that we can start screening for that. We can screen if there's a strong family history.
0: Okay.
1: We don't screen for a lot of cancers where we don't know, like, for example, prostate cancer we screen for, but even then it's not exactly a firm screening. So we kind of give the patient an option because most people die with prostate cancer, not from prostate cancer. And this is in Canada, right?
0: Yeah. Well, let's talk about a scenario where somebody hasn't been getting tested. They're getting up there in age. And they, whatever they're feeling inside themselves, they're just assuming it's a natural byproduct of aging. What do you tell those people about those feelings?
1: You mean like the 20 patients that came in today and said, I'm just so tired.
0: Yeah.
1: I don't know what to do.
0: Oh,
1: something's
0: really
1: wrong with me. I'm tired.
0: Like, really?
1: It's the people that come in with all those vague symptoms that are so tricky as a family doctor because we want to reassure, but we can't until we rule out everything else.
0: Yeah.
1: So those type of diagnoses and these vague cancer diagnoses that could be lurking within you that we've screened for and that are negative, we have to rule everything else out first before we, you know, say this could be cancer. You know, and there's also red flag features that come with symptoms. So are you losing weight? Are your symptoms waking you up in the middle of the night? Do you have, you know, not like night sweats?
0: Yeah.
1: Are you losing weight? And you can see they can kind of, you know, be very similar to other type of diseases.
0: Yeah.
1: But yes, those are the classic symptoms of red flag symptoms we look for.
0: Okay. What about the scenario where somebody is in tip-top shape?
1: Mm-hmm.
0: They feel amazing and they have no history of cancer in their family anywhere. What do you tell
1: them?
0: Yeah. What do you tell them?
1: Well, I was one of those people.
0: Yeah.
1: Like, yes, I've had cancer in other relatives, not first degree. And I've had, you know, they've not been breast cancer. Mm-hmm. Unfortunately, we can't, what can we do? We can't just, you know, put you through PET scans from head to toe at the age of 20 because you think you might have it. But we can listen.
0: Yeah.
1: We can follow. And we can rule out the things that are scary if we need to.
0: Is there an online portal or some online information that people can go to get information on should they go to the Cancer Society?
1: There are.
0: Yeah.
1: And then there's ChatGPT that everyone uses.
0: No, they shouldn't use ChatGPT. Isn't that like using WebMD?
1: Exactly.
0: Yeah.
1: But you can't contain it.
0: Yeah.
1: You're not going to tell someone don't look something up and don't advocate for yourself.
0: Yeah. True.
1: I don't love it.
0: Yeah.
1: But that's what people are doing.
0: All right, well, you're not going anywhere because we want to turn the page to a word that gets thrown around constantly, and I guarantee nobody understands, or not enough people understand. Dr. Rochelle Grossman sticking around to dispel the myths and answer your burning questions about perimenopause. Don't go anywhere. 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
1: If you are a woman from a certain generation, you're going to want to listen to this next segment because vital information about things that you may be going through or things you have gone through. And if you're a man who has a woman in his life who is of a certain generation, pay attention because knowledge is power and in certain cases can provide security and have you avoid being an ass. We're talking about perimenopause. Our guest, Dr. Rochelle Grossman, has stuck around to answer all the questions we might have. Before we get into perimenopause, let's talk about menopause. Every woman goes through it. What does it entail?
2: So the average age in Ontario of menopause is 51, and the definition is 1 year without a period.
1: Okay.
2: Okay. So perimenopause, yes, every woman goes through it, but it can be impacted by many different factors. Genetics, when did your mom go through it? Race, and also can be induced early by certain medications and certain diseases. Okay.
1: And for a lot of people, for the longest time, there were the negative connotations around menopause and perimenopause. It meant, okay, if you listen to like the worst descriptions of it, I'm crossing a threshold into a part of life that signals decay, right? I'm not saying that that's right. I'm just saying that's what the public perception was.
2: Totally.
1: Right? And so what do you want people to know about it today? How do we smash through? Because there's a stigma around it, right?
2: So I think the stigma is now becoming less of a stigma. Yeah. And I actually think it's becoming a big buzzword, perimenopause. And people are starting to understand that this is a chronic disease that is variable.
1: It's a disease. Well, I just thought it was a transition.
2: It's not a disease. I hate to talk about it as a disease because it's actually something that every woman
1: goes
2: through, and it's a part of life.
1: Yeah.
2: But it comes with the same type of disabilities or morbidities that other diseases have.
1: Like, okay, so let's go through them because honestly, I'm coming into this clean slate.
2: And as a man, just don't call a girl crazy when she's going through perimenopause because that's the main thing. It's like, is she crazy? No, this is a fluctuation in hormones. And if you men had the same thing, you'd be acting the same way.
1: Okay, so what am I seeing and what's going on inside the woman?
2: So those changes are more typical for the perimenopause.
1: Okay.
2: Because perimenopause is the area, is the time spanning around 11 years before the menopause.
1: Wow.
2: Right? So before those hormones shut off completely, you have fluctuations.
1: Okay.
2: And it's those fluctuations that bring about hot flashes, cognitive changes, word finding problems, insomnia, you know, dry vagina, low libido, heightened anxiety. And those are all real. And now we know they're real.
1: Am I wrong for hearing in that? Like, you're checking boxes. It feels to me like some of those are characteristic of what happens to certain women after childbirth.
2: Right. Because there's fluctuations.
1: Yeah.
2: Right. But we know that childbirth, it's reversible.
1: Yeah.
2: Right.
1: Yeah.
2: Whereas perimenopause, although now, there's hormone replacement therapy and things that can really help, it's not. It's a stage of life. This is what a woman is going to go through inevitably, and it's going to end with menopause.
1: It's going to end with menopause. We're living in a world of peptides. Are there peptides out there that I don't know what a peptide even does, but are people flocking to peptides to help mitigate these things or improve life?
2: I don't think they're doing it per se for peri or menopause, but I do think actually they do relate.
1: Yeah.
2: It's interesting you brought that up because they relate in the way of women, their body changes.
1: Yeah.
2: Their fat deposition goes into different places. Yeah. That fat in the lower belly is so much harder to get rid of when you hit peri to menopause. And so then they start reaching out for, hey, can I get on Ozempic, Dr. Grossman? I don't know what to do with this leftover flabby part of my stomach. So they do go hand in hand. But in terms of, like, is there a bona fide peptide to help with that? No. There are hormones. There are other medications that are non-hormonal that can help with all the symptoms related to perimenopause.
1: So are women supposed, because I understand when you're in menopause, you can get hormone replacement therapy. But while those fluctuations are happening during perimenopause, you're just supposed to ride that out?
2: Absolutely not. You're supposed to start those hormones well before menopause. In fact,
1: won't that increase the fluctuations?
2: No. So there is a window of opportunity where a woman should be discussing any of these vague symptoms if they're in the 40s range prior to menopause, because actually those hormones are cardioprotective if initiated within a certain many years of onset of symptoms, and if initiated, usually before the age of 60.
1: Okay, what do you mean cardioprotective?
2: So that means they protect your cardiovascular health. Okay. What we know about menopause also is once that estrogen withdraws, you are at a higher risk of stroke and heart attacks and cardiovascular issues. So it's also another very physical problem.
1: Are there any benefits to changing one's diet, changing one's exercise routine, anything like that?
2: I think those are soft evidence. I don't think a diet is going to help. I don't, you know, maybe some naturopathic doctors might have something to say about that, or functional doctors. I'm not well versed in that, and I don't think the studies are robust enough. I think it's very important that if women are thinking that they are fitting the picture, don't think, oh my goodness, because I'm still getting my periods, that I'm not in perimenopause. Yeah. In fact, you can be in perimenopause and still have regular periods, although one of the classic features of perimenopause is when your periods start to get a little wonky and unpredictable.
1: What about hormone replacement therapy? If women are supposed to be looking into it in perimenopause, what does a therapy, a round of therapy look like?
2: So there's different things. So depending on early menopause or age, if someone's still at risk of getting pregnant, we would consider a low-dose oral contraceptive pill.
1: Okay.
2: And keep in mind, we're not adding hormones, we're replacing hormones.
1: Yeah, okay.
2: And then later on in menopause, or if we're not worried about someone, you know, getting pregnant, then we could use something like a hormone replacement therapy. Or if someone has an IUD, which is progesterone, has progesterone in it, then all we need is to add a little bit of estrogen. And again, this is guided by a doctor, because there are other conditions or people who are not candidates for hormone replacement therapy. But yes, there are non-hormonal things you can do for your symptoms, for your hot
1: like
2: flashes.
1: What?
2: So there are medications just for hot flashes.
1: So for the symptoms.
2: Yep.
1: Right.
2: For the symptoms, if someone A, can't be on hormone replacement or chooses not to be on hormone replacement, you can be on a medication like an SSRI or something for mood, that mood medication.
1: What?
2: So there are medications just for hot flashes.
1: So for the symptoms.
2: Yep.
1: Right.
2: For the symptoms, if someone A, can't be on hormone replacement or chooses not to be on hormone replacement, you can be on a medication like an SSRI or something for mood. That mood medication can also improve hot flashes, not just

0: cigarette
1: yeah.
0: or something like that. But smokers, yeah. for example, should not be on hormone replacement therapy or any hormone. Yeah. There are people that choose not to because, again, they hear bad things in the media. It used to be that hormone replacement therapy was terrible. It was the devil.
1: Oh, yeah?
0: Now everyone wants some.
1: And what are some of the myths around it? I mean, I have to believe some people think it's going to reverse the clock.
0: So I think the myths are it's going to help with everything,
1: yeah.
0: right? And it's going to make you live longer and all, you know. The hormone replacement therapy, like I said, there are so many benefits to it. There are also benefits for your bone health because once you hit menopause, you are at higher risk of fractures and osteoporosis. So it helps with all, it has these secondary benefits, but people are coming in asking just for those benefits. Yeah. Like, I want my hair to be thicker and my hair right. and my face to glow and my skin to be beautiful. We're not going to just give it for those reasons.
1: Right. Yeah.
0: But, you know, again,
1: yeah.
0: they do have secondary benefits as well.
1: Well, there's a lot of information there that was new to me. I'm sure it's new to a lot of the people listening to this show. Dr. Rochelle Grossman, family physician at Yorkville Medical Clinic. Thank you very much for being here.
0: Thank you.
1: All right. How early is too early to teach kids about money and how much financial independence should parents give them? And with online sports betting and gambling rising sharply among Ontario students, there are new concerns about the risk kids could be facing. We're going to be getting advice for parents from a financial expert and Mintworthy founder, Vanessa Bowen. This is really important information. We talk about this all the time on this show. I wish to God my kids were getting financial literacy courses at school the way I know I did not. And I don't want to send them out into the world when they're done in high school with the knowledge that I had when I got to university. People were throwing credit cards at me on my way to my very first classes in university. And that got me into a hole. All right. So we're going to talk about getting our kids financially literate when we come back. This is the Ben Mulrooney Show.
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7: This is Global News. I'm Brenda Neufeld. Mostly cloudy and 29 at 2:30. Alberta's finances have swung back in the black after the war in the Middle East and global energy prices surging this year. The province's latest fiscal update predicts a $2 billion surplus, a huge turnaround from the $9.4 billion deficit originally expected for the 2026 fiscal year. As the Alberta government gets set for another town hall meeting tonight on AI data centers, the NDP is calling for a pause on all project approvals. The NDP says there needs to be clear approval standards in place first, including the need for community benefits, a certainty for investors and residents, and ensuring the benefits outweigh the financial, social, and environmental costs. Rescue teams and military helicopters are continuing searches for

0: Hundreds of missing people along the Nepal-Chinese border, including 30 Canadians. That's where a deadly torrent of water and mud, several stories high, swept through communities Wednesday following a glacier collapse. Environment Canada Calgary weather, mix of sun and cloud and a high of 30 today, down to 13 tonight, and then sunny and 24 tomorrow. Right now it's 29. Breaking news when it happens, our next scheduled news at 3. I'm Brenda Neufeld.
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0: This is the Ben Mulrooney Show.
1: Well, teaching our kids about financial literacy, I think, is it's a moral responsibility that we have in this time where household debt is through the roof, and the number of Canadian families that are within just a few hundred dollars or a few thousand dollars of insolvency is shocking, and it's worrying. And so if we can arm this next generation with the information that they need so they don't find themselves in the situation that so many of us have found ourselves in. And before anybody says, oh, you're a Mulrooney, I promise you, I have found myself in some terrible financial situations, some of my own doing and some due to forces beyond my control. But I don't want my kids to go through that. And so that's what this conversation is about. We're joined by Vanessa Bowen, financial expert and founder of Mintworthy. Thank you for being here, Vanessa.
2: Thanks for having me, Ben.
1: Yeah, I wish I'd learned about a whole bunch of this stuff in school myself. I'm learning through my own failures at this point. I mean, I'm 50 years old, and I'm infinitely smarter today with money than I was before because I've gone through it. I come out the other side. And so I want to take my kids on the ride with me as I learn. That's my own personal experience. There's new data that was commissioned by Mido, which, by the way, I think is an app I'm going to get for my kids, around how Canadian parents are approaching financial independence for their kids in this upcoming school year.
2: Yes, exactly. And what this Mido survey actually showed, which I think is a telltale sign of what you just said, it showed that about 90% of parents actually want their kids to learn about money management, but 9 in 10 of them have a hesitation about giving away that financial independence. And I think it goes back to what you said, you know, we want to protect our kids from making the same money mistakes that we made, but at the same time, they have to learn by tangibly experiencing money. And this is where I think Mido is really positioned to support parents and kids in this transition, because it allows our kids to actually use money, practice with money. They can set savings goals, spending goals, but really be able to use their money practically and learn how to make those better decisions and judgments over time.
1: I'll tell you, though, what the paradox of today is. We've got these tools, right? I love having my banking app on my phone, and I can see where everything is and I can pay my bills, and it's very, very handy. And I want my kids to appreciate that. And if there's a platform like Mido, I'm going to definitely look into it for them. But the paradox is how frictionless it is to spend money. As I said, as I've come out of my own financial issues, I want those points of friction. Like, I don't have I've got a credit card on my Apple wallet, but I don't have my anything else on there. If I want to pay for anything, I got to pull out my wallet and I got to look at the number, or I got to pay using the physical card or cash, because I want that friction. I want those moments where I think to myself, wait, do I really want this or need this? And it's so frictionless these days for kids that I don't know that some of them don't think it's real money.
2: Yeah, I do agree. And I don't think that frictionless is ever going away.
1: Yeah.
2: But this is where I think as parents, like, having the oversight and giving our kids our guardrails. And this is where Mido actually can support this process and this increase in frictionless money, because with Mido, parents can actually get real-time notifications of their kids' spending. So yeah. Mido helps parents stay in the loop of where their kids are spending their money, so we can turn these everyday purchases into these moments to connect about money and talk about money. And maybe the frictionless comes from maybe not just being able to tap, but us having conversations more with our kids as well.
1: With an app like Mido, where's the money coming from? Is it a credit card they have access to, or do we as parents put money into some sort of Mido account?
2: Yes. So you as a parent can transfer money to your child's Mido account, and your child can then decide how to allocate money between spend and save buckets. So they can only spend what's available to spend. They can't spend over their means, but there's also in-app trackable savings goals. So let's say your child wants to save something for the school season or an extracurricular or whatever they want. They can set those savings goals inside the app and see their progress. And then, of course, they hit that goal, they can spend the money. So it allows kids to like practice with money and have tangible experiences with money, but still allow our parents to have that like oversight and, you know, the boundaries and guardrails to support our kids.
1: So the parents put the money in the account. The kids learn by doing and learn by spending and learn by saving. And then if they want to spend, they can spend it as if it is some sort of debit card or as if it's some sort of credit card on their phone.
2: Correct. So there's an app where you can tap, but you can also get the Mito Smart Cash Card. So you can have that physical card that you have to take out of your wallet to create a little more friction.
1: Yeah.
2: And you can tap that way as well. So definitely different ways to spend, but you can get the physical smart cash card also.
1: I like that idea. Let's throw something into the mix here as well. That's a danger that a lot of parents probably don't know about, because this is not behavior that would be telegraphed by the kid, is the rise in how many kids, especially in Ontario, because that's where the data is coming from, are betting online, sports betting and gambling online. I have to imagine that no matter what you're teaching your kids, if your kid gets that first rush of gambling, Then whatever you teach them is going to go right out the window. How do we help our kids? How do we as parents navigate the dangers of this world? They're not supposed to be gambling, but kids can find a way around it, almost anything online.
2: Yeah, that's so true. And I do think this is where it comes to having some guardrails with our kids, giving them the opportunity to know what they can spend on without our oversight and where they need to come to us for support. And again, this is where I think Mito is going to support and will support parents with this, because let's say your child only has their Mito card. Well, as a parent, you're going to get real-time notifications. So if you see that they've, you know, gone on that betting website, you'll be able to, you know, kind of intervene, as opposed to it being, you know, you can't see it. So I do think it also comes down to where we are as parents giving our kids the access to money. And this is where Mito gives a little bit of the boundaries and guardrails to support us as parents and to support our kids in these decisions that they're making.
1: I just want to give parents some context here. According to the Center for Addiction and Mental Health, they did a survey. 10% of Ontario students grades 7 to 12 have placed an online sports bet in 2025. That's up from just 1% in 2017. Overall, 12% participated in online gambling, while 20%, so 1 in 5, engaged in at least one form of gambling over the past year. I don't see those numbers going down anytime soon. So it's about figuring out how to... you're right. It's all about the guardrails. It's all about making sure that they can appreciate. But again, to me, it just feels like on one hand, you've like some of the smartest people in the world who know how to behave responsibly with money will fall prey to a gambling addiction, because that is an addiction doesn't care about the logic of saving your money. And my fear is as a kid's brain is developing, If they get caught with the gambling bug, and if that addiction takes hold early before their brains are formed, I don't even know what the knock-on effect is.
2: Yeah, you're absolutely right, and you're right. It's probably not something that we can ever fully, you know, get away with. But I do think as parents, if, you know, we're giving our kids these opportunities to practice money in low stakes opportunities that are age appropriate for them, hopefully they just develop the judgments that are necessary for when they get older. I think that's all we can do as parents is give them the guidance and support them as they, you know, take a more financial responsibility.
1: Well, you know, if parents are curious about it, and as I am, how can people find the more information on Mito?
2: Yeah, definitely go to Mito.ca, where you can find out all the information. You can get your child a Mito account, and again, allow them to still practice with money while you still, as parents, have the oversight.
1: Vanessa Bowen, financial expert and founder of Mintworthy. I appreciate it. Thank you very much.
2: Thanks so much, Ben.
1: All right. Yesterday, in the middle of the show, news broke by way of our next guest that, according to the CBC News, moving forward, they will not be referring to 9/11 as a, quote, terrorist attack. And so we're bringing the guy in who broke the story. Warren Kinsella joins us next right here on the Ben Mulrooney Show on the Chorus Radio Network.
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1: Welcome back. Very glad to be joined by a very good friend of the show, very good friend of mine, Warren Kinsella, who wrote in the Toronto Sun that he came across a memo from the CBC, an internal directive instructing journalists not to describe the September 11th, 2001 attacks in the United States as a, quote, terrorist attack, or refer to the perpetrators as, quote, terrorists, without context or attribution, preferring more neutral language. In other words, they will call it that thing if somebody else calls it that thing. But to them, I think they want to call it something like a hijacking that led to a plane crash. I don't know a single person who thinks this is a good thing, but let's hear from the man who broke the story, Warren Kinsella. Thanks for being here.
2: Thanks for having me, my friend.
1: So there are some people online, some of whom I have great respect for, and some of whom I trust for thinking things through, who say that that distinction of attribution is the nuance that should make us not feel our blood boiling over something like this. What do you say?
2: I think they're dreaming in Technicolor, and so is CBC. On 25 years ago, on September the 11th, we had this terrible event where there were Canadians killed, thousands of Americans killed. And by, like, the dictionary definition, Ben, as you know, of terrorism is using violence to achieve some political or ideological or religious objective.
1: Yep.
2: That's what September 11th was. That's what 9/11 was.
1: Yeah.
2: And the fact that CBC won't call it that, that's why there's some good people within CBC. You and I both know who they are. We probably shouldn't name them.
1: Yeah.
2: And one of them sent me this memo that was issued mid-morning on Tuesday. And it was sent to all CBC staff. And so they must have known that it was going to leak out at some point, because it was extraordinary.
1: Yeah.
2: It wasn't just advice. It was a directive from management saying, you shall not call 9/11 terrorism.
1: Yeah.
2: You shall not. And that's appalling. Mm. It's disgusting.
1: And if that doesn't qualify for the state broadcaster's news division to call terrorism, then nothing is terrorism. Right. I mean, that's the ultimate conclusion here. Not like I'm sorry, the Oklahoma City bombing. Yeah, that's not terrorism. That's I don't know what you call that. That was just a disgruntled former employee or something like that.
2: Yeah. What do you call murder? Is it that the involuntary cessation of biological functions?
1: Yeah.
2: Like, it's absurd. Like, we owe, guys like you and me, owe an obligation to our readers, to our listeners, to our viewers, to tell them the truth,
1: yeah,
2: and to reflect reality to the best of our ability. And that's particularly the case for the CBC, which receives from us, the taxpayer, $1.6 billion last year.
1: Yeah.
2: $1.6 billion with a B.
1: And Warren,
2: so,
1: yeah,
2: like,
1: they have the
2: means to get the truth.
1: They've got the means. And there's so many things the threads we got to pull at here, but not the least of which is this came on high from a guy who, I believe in his bio, it says something like he's responsible for public trust. How comfortable these people must be in their station and in their position in society that they think that they can say something like this and there would be no pushback. I mean, they really know Pierre Poilievre is not prime minister, and that defunding them is not on the horizon. It's grotesque. But I want to go back and talk about this from a political standpoint, because this can't be helpful to our prime minister, who is trying to thread a needle and get a deal. And for Americans who don't know enough about Canada, they look at this and they see the CBC speaking for Canada. This cannot help. I saw influential American people on social media, most of them on the right, who say, oh, great, this is our friend. This is what the people think of what happened to us on September 11th.
2: Yeah, it's front page news, New York Post. Yeah, New York City paper, big paper, is saying, look what they're saying about us. And so it makes them a little less sympathetic for the Lake America nonsense, doesn't it?
1: Yeah.
2: And it's just like, it's not something that we should be doing as a country, because you're quite right. If the House of Commons was sitting here instead of being on this extended break that they've gone, this, I'm sure, would be the first question that Pierre Poilievre asked Mark Carney is, does the Prime Minister agree that 9/11 was not a terrorist attack? And, you know, I'm sure Carney would say, well, you know, the CBC is entitled to their own editorial standards. But this is an affront to people's common sense. It's an affront to the historical record, and it cannot stand. And I think the CBC made it worse for themselves, and because it is 9/11. It's the 25th anniversary coming up. Like, my friend, I have heard from a wife of a man who lost his life on that day, a Canadian, and she was so upset, saying, I cannot believe you have done this, CBC. So the victims of 9/11.
1: Oh, I think we lost. We lost Warren. We got to get him back here. One thing that I'll bring up right now, and I'll bring it up with Warren when he comes back. But a few months ago, our prime minister felt that an affront to French Canadians and to the lives lost at LaGuardia Airport by two Air Canada pilots there was an affront to them and to their memories. And Warren's back. Warren, I'm telling a story here about our prime minister taking the CEO of Air Canada to task because of his lack of French and his disrespect to the memory of two lost pilots at LaGuardia. Oh, he's gone again. That he was so upset by that. This is what he said. This is what he said. Mark Carney. Mark Carney. Carney, very disappointed by Air Canada CEO for English only condolence message. 53 seconds.
3: We live, as I just said, in a bilingual country. We proudly live in a bilingual country. And companies like Air Canada particularly have a responsibility to always communicate in both official languages, regardless of the situation. I'm very disappointed in, as others are, rightly so, in this unilingual message of the CEO of Air Canada. It doesn't matter the circumstance, but particularly in these circumstances, lack of judgment and lack of compassion. As you know, the Committee of Official Languages has summoned the CEO to appear before it. I will follow his comments closely and comments which I would expect in due course from the Board of Directors.
1: Warren Kinsella is back. Warren, if Mark Carney said that when two pilots died in New York, why I expect and kind of demand the same treatment for the CBC's news leadership for being disrespectful to the lives of 26 lost Canadians in New York.
2: And I think he's going to face some pressure for that, because I was surprised, Ben, this afternoon after our story broke yesterday, Anthony Housefather, who is a liberal, prominent liberal MP for Mount Royal, as you know, condemned what the CBC has done.
1: Yeah.
2: And said, it's obviously a terrorist event. You should not be doing this. So I'm hearing from people on all sides of the aisle saying this time CBC has gone too far. And I think they know they're in trouble. They're like, this is front page news in Israel. It's front page news in the United States.
1: Yeah.
2: And I think that they need to reevaluate their policy. However, in fairness to them, they say other news agencies do this. Yes, that's true. They say that, you know, we've always had this position. Yes, that's true. But like, guys, as we say to our kids, you know, just because somebody else doesn't mean that you should do it.
1: Yeah.
2: And you particularly shouldn't do it on the occasion of 9/11.
1: Yeah.
2: That was a terrorist attack. Hey, that's what the Saudis say. The Saudis, the 19 terrorists who carried out this attack, Saudis, most of them were Saudis, and the Saudis call it a terrorist attack. And it's absurd.
1: As I pointed out, we didn't change every aspect of how we travel and how we live and how we view security in the Western world because of a plane crash. We did so because of a terrorist attack. And that's no one's going to change my mind on that. We're going to do something very interesting. Warren Kinsella is going to take off his hat that looks at issues like this. And he's going to put on his municipal affairs hat next, because coming up for our Toronto audience, he's sticking around. And we're going to talk about the day that was on the campaign trail. I personally think it was a very good day for one candidate, less so for another. Don't go anywhere. This is the Ben Mulrooney Show. Everybody's working for the win.
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18: This is Global News. I'm Brenda Neufeld. Mostly cloudy and 29 at 3 o'clock. Given the oil prices we've seen since the start of the Iran war, it's no surprise to economists that the Alberta government is now forecasting a surplus this year, not a deficit. In February, the UCP government projected a $9.4 billion deficit, and today in its fiscal update, it's forecasting a $2 billion surplus for the year. Charles St. Arnaud, chief economist at Service Credit Union, says that number could end up being much higher, given how conservative the province is being with its estimates.
19: If oil prices were to stay where they are right now, like at about $83 a barrel or so, the surplus could be about $6.5 billion. it gives the perspective of how much volatility there could still be and how much upside there could be if oil prices remain high, but they could also normalize.
18: The Alberta government is working on an assumption of average oil prices this year of $73 a barrel. Premier Daniel Smith is set to take part in a virtual town hall today about AI data centers and the province's approach to regulating and developing the projects. It comes as the opposition NDP calls for a moratorium on any new project approvals, saying Smith's government is rushing ahead without clear rules in place. NDP leader Nahid Nenshi says his call is about creating certainty.
20: This doesn't mean saying no to business. Business deserves certainty. Residents deserve certainty, and creating a process in advance helps solve these problems so that people know what questions they need to answer and what timelines they need to address.
18: Smith's government has been trying to position the province as an ideal destination for data centers, saying they could generate new jobs and billions in royalties and taxes for the province. The Parole Board of Canada has denied unescorted temporary absences for a man who kidnapped and killed a five-year-old girl in southern Alberta. It's the first request for freedom from Anthony Gallup, who was convicted of first-degree murder in the 2001 death of Jessica Koopmans. She was taken from her Lethbridge home, and a week later, her body was found under a pile of brush in Fort McLeod. Gallup, a friend of Jessica's mother, was arrested and later convicted. The Union for American Air Traffic Controllers acknowledges allegations that two of its members left work early, shortly before a crash involving an Air Canada flight. The regional jet crashed at New York's LaGuardia Airport in March, killing the two pilots. The two air traffic controllers allegedly clocked out about an hour before their shift ended, leaving a pair of colleagues without backup. U.S. media reports suggest the Federal Aviation Administration is looking to fire the controllers who left early. The U.S. Commerce Secretary says Canada walked away from trade talks Friday for political reasons. Howard Lutnick talked to reporters today.
21: Canada was going to have the best trade deal in the world. And what happened was that Canada walked away. We had a deal. We shook hands. The president announced it, right? Everybody was positive. Canada made the decision for political purposes. They wanted to walk away.
18: Meanwhile, U.S. President Trump repeated his grievances with Canada today as he signed an executive order to rename Lake Ontario. The lake will now be known as Lake America in the U.S., and Trump muses maybe next he'll change the name of the Atlantic or Pacific Ocean. It's 3:03.
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18: Environment Canada Calgary weather, mix of sun and cloud, gusty winds, a high of 30 degrees, down to 13 tonight, 24 for tomorrow and Saturday, 21 on Sunday. Right now, it's 29. 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I'm Brenda Neufeld.
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1: 3:05 on your Thursday afternoon, August 27th. Thanks for joining me, Tim Parent, with you this afternoon here on QR Calgary Afternoons. Busy show today coming up in about 10 minutes' time. Got Thomas Lukaszczyk joining us, the former Deputy Premier of Alberta, founder of the Forever Canadian Movement. He penned an open letter to Premier Danielle Smith yesterday on the referendum and the issue of the ongoing trade war now with the United States. We're going to talk to him about that and what he asked of the premier with regards to the October 19th referendum. Also coming up after 4:30 this afternoon, man, this one hits the Gen Xers right in the childhood, doesn't it? Peter Cullen, the Canadian voice actor behind Optimus Prime in the Transformers franchise, has died. We're going to talk about Peter Cullen's career after the 4:30 news later on today. And then after 5:30, are you back on the buy Canadian bandwagon? In the wake of the escalating trade wars, Canadians are again turning to patriotic shopping. We are rekindling a movement. I think it slowed down for a little bit after things had somewhat settled with the States, but that's kind of all out the window now, isn't it? So a lot of Canadians back to the buy Canadian, and we'll see how the grocers are going to respond to that. Joining us to talk about that is David Gray. He's a retail analyst and instructor of retail studies at Capilano University School of Business. Again, that's coming up after 5:30. But right now, let's talk about Lake Ontario. And I preface this, and I will just say this off the top. I think Donald Trump is a child. He is a child with his finger on the button, but a child nonetheless. And today, the president of the United States, who's been a little pissy with Canada for about a week now, took out his favorite black marker and crossed out Lake Ontario on a map, replaced it with Lake America in a social media post. And then this afternoon, so that came out this morning, and then this afternoon, he signed an executive order Thursday to change the name of Lake Ontario to Lake America. It's his latest escalation as he continues to engage us in this trade war. Here's Donald Trump.
2: And finally, I guess the purpose of this more than anything else is we're going to be changing the name of Lake Ontario, effective immediately, to Lake America. And we filed all the necessary papers, documents, everything else. We notified all of the various people that we have to notify.
1: Yeah, I'd bet real money he didn't file squat. All talk, all bluster, no substance. It's a whiner and a child. Sitting near a map with the name Lake America over the body of water, Trump said entitled Canada has been difficult to deal with, and repeated claims the country was ripping off the United States. Quote, they want to be treated like a state, but they are not a state, Trump said. And heads up, we never will be. Pretty confident our country's going to outlast this decrepit old man in his administration. So not particularly worried about that. The move prompted incredulity, by officials on social media. Now, Prime Minister Mark Carney did respond, said that Canadians will call the body of water Lake Ontario now and always. Nova Scotia Premier Tim Houston said, quote, we're into some real foolishness now. Can't disagree with that. But I thought Manitoba Premier Wab Kanu probably had the best response to this when he was asked about it. Here's what Wab Kanu had to say.
3: You know when like a rock band is really over the hill and you see them like in a casino playing some song from like 50 years ago? I think that's the part of Donald Trump's presidency we're at now. Like he thought he had a real hit, a real golden oldie with the Gulf of Mexico, and he's trying to bring back that. He's trying to play the hits for his base.
1: I love that. It's a great analogy. That was Wab Kanu, Manitoba Premier, responding to the decision, quote unquote, by the Americans and Donald Trump to rename Lake Ontario Lake America. Some facts on Lake Ontario, one of five Great Lakes, of course. Located between Ontario and New York. I have been I've been in Lake Ontario. I have driven along Lake Ontario, along the 401 between Toronto and Montreal. Up until like Cornwall, Ontario. One of the most boring drives, by the way, my opinion, personally, mostly because I did it so many times. The lake's name comes from the Huron Indigenous people's word. I hope I'm saying this correctly. Onitario, which means Lake of Shining Waters. Carney on social media said that the name is more than 400 years old and reminded everyone that it predates both Canada and the United States as countries. Carney saying on social media, quote, the name Lake Ontario comes from the Wendat word Ontario or Ontario. I know I'm saying that incorrectly, but appropriately, it means the lake is beautiful. The lake is big. We know the United States is changing their trade relations, their foreign policy, their national monuments, their hydronyms. Canadian women and men also know that things must be called by their name. And this lake is called Lake Ontario today and forever. Not the first time that Trump would has changed the name of a body of water. We all remember he did change the name of the Gulf of Mexico to the Gulf of America. It only applies to U.S. federal documents and geographic services, but some online map services made the change at the time. And you may recall that this the geographic controversy led the White House to remove the Associated Press from covering certain events of the president, or covering the president altogether, after the news service did not use Gulf of America in its reporting. The Associated Press took the White House to court in a fight that led to outgoing press secretary Caroline Leavitt ripping many authorities away from the White House Correspondents Association, which is the organization of journalists who cover the president. I mean, it's just an administration of children, schoolyard bullies. They're bloated on their faux confidence. They're certain in their ignorance. I have no time or patience for this administration of this president. He's got this pick-me energy that he displays in front of the cameras and on social media. He needs a nap. Like most toddlers, he needs a nap, but we're all having to deal with his tantrums instead. I'd love to hear your thoughts on this, on the renaming of Lake Ontario. Of note, I've noticed scrolling through various social media platforms today, as I have a tendency to do. There is a running gag online that maybe Canada should rename one of the other Great Lakes Lake Epstein, just to rile up the president even more. I don't know if that's necessarily a good idea. Got a text here saying that WAB needs to be quiet and that we're needlessly antagonizing Trump. I don't think, and this texter believes it's hurting us as a country. I don't know if it is, because I think the world is looking at us right now and saying, that's how you stand up to a bully. You go again on social media and you'll see a lot of support globally for what we did and what we have done. Now, the rhetoric is the rhetoric. Sometimes it does get a little much. Doug Ford even toned it back a little bit, because Doug out in Ontario has been particularly vocal about his disdain for the president. But feel free to send me your thoughts on this. 403-974-8255, 1-800-563-7770. I'll take your texts on this. Feel free to weigh in throughout the afternoon. Let's take a break. It's coming up on 314 here on QR Calgary. And coming up just after this break, again, we're going to talk to Thomas Lukaszek, the founder of the Forever Canada movement, penning a letter, an open letter, to Premier Danielle Smith, essentially calling on her to postpone or cancel the October referendum in the wake of the escalating trade war between Canada and the U.S. I've got a quick call here. Barry wants to weigh in. Hey, Barry, how are you? And I lost Barry. He's gone. Okay, well, Barry said we should probably just ignore Trump, which is fair. I mean, you can. But it's also funny to just watch this in real time. And I think we do a disservice not to comment on it. Or not. If you ignore him, he can't be ignored, I think, is really what it comes down to. He is in your face, and he will make sure you see it. And it's exhausting. I don't disagree with you, Barry, that we should ignore him, but it's hard to in this day and age, isn't it? All right, it's almost 3:15 here on QR Calgary. Let's take a break.
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1: Coming up on 318 here on QR Calgary, Tim Parent with you. On Wednesday, Danielle Smith dismissed calls to postpone or cancel October's referendum on separation in the wake of the escalating trade war between Canada and the United States. Opponents have said forging ahead here shows that there's a weakness on the Team Canada front, and that is something that the U.S. could exploit. Smith instead urged Albertans to vote with her to remain in Canada, making it clear she's voting to remain. The former Deputy Premier of Alberta and the founder of the Forever Canadian Movement, Thomas Lukaszczyk, has penned an open letter to Smith saying now is not the time for, quote, unnecessary domestic conflict, hoping that she will see the wisdom in this approach. And Thomas Lukaszczyk joins me. Thomas, welcome back to the show.
2: Good afternoon. Thanks for having me.
1: It seems that she did not see the wisdom in this approach, as she's obviously going to forge ahead with the referendum. Are you at all surprised?
2: No, I'm not surprised. It is abundantly evident now that Premier Smith has two opposing forces that she has to navigate in between. And one is joining Team Canada and doing what's good for Canada. And the other one is preserving her own position within the UCP party and hence holding on to premiership. And those two forces are pulling them in two opposite directions. The reason I penned this letter, I think it's pretty self-explanatory. When even the leader of Parti Québécois, a separatist party, offers to put their referendum, if he wins the election, on hold because he understands that this is not the time to have divisive referenda. When we have Doug Ford willing to put Ontario Electricity on the line and Premier of British Columbia is a strong member of Team Canada, when even Scott Moe from Saskatchewan says now is the time to unite and work together and take our partisanship aside. Our Team Canada, our approach to the United States and dealing with geopolitics, we're only as strong as our weakest link. And unfortunately, at this point in time, Premier Smith is that weakest link on Team Canada. She is parroting American rhetoric, who wants us to come to the table on our knees and give in and become irresistible to President Trump. You know, that's not how you deal with bullies. We know that this negotiation with Washington has more to do with sovereignty than it actually does with economics. He has weaponized these negotiations to infringe on our sovereignty as a country. This is the time when we pull together. So my question is, if we even have to have this referendum, because I still believe that this issue could be resolved in the legislature, now is not the time to do it. We are dividing ourselves internally, and by doing so, we're not showing a united front with the United States.
1: You know, it's fair to say that Canada right now is facing probably one of the most consequential disruptions in our relationship with the U.S. We've been drawn into a trade war unprecedented between the two countries. But the Premier seems almost unfazed, distant, uninterested, not really showing any fire compared to some of the other premiers across the country, which I find somewhat concerning. It's like she's just going about her day like it's business as usual. Am I sure. Wrong in that assessment?
2: No, you're correct. And you know, what worries me as of yesterday, she's actually repeating the speaking lines from the U.S. ambassador and from the White House. And that is why Trump again began referring to Prime Minister Carney as a governor. And they are now not only talking about Canada and, you know, renaming Lake Ontario, but they're actually making references to Alberta now because they know they have an ally over here. So, you know, that is extremely problematic. And what is problematic is this, because Premier Smith actually has an opportunity here to show leadership. You know, it's undeniable because she's proud of it, that she has good friends in the MAGA movement. She knows and she boasts about the fact that she spends time in Mar-a-Lago. Now is the time for Premier Smith to come out and put out infomercials on American media stating Canadian case. Speak to her MAGA friends in the United States. Instead, she is telling Prime Minister Carney to become irresistible to United States. All nine other premiers and the territorial leaders are all working together, and they are all from different political parties, and they took their partisanship aside. You know, you have former Jason Kenney, who, you know, he and I never saw eye to eye with each other, and Rachel Notley. Now, all of us are working together for Canadian unity, and yet we just simply cannot get this outpour of support for our Team Canada, for our unity movement, and showing a solid negotiating front with the United States. And we all know if Trump sees any cracks, he will exploit them, and he's doing exactly that.
1: We talk about the need for unity right now, and I know I'll be getting comments that the East wasn't there for Alberta in the past, that the former Prime Minister, Justin Trudeau, was pretty dismissive of Alberta's concerns. I can agree with those points, but I think Canada has always had a unity problem. I mean, I grew up as an Anglophone in Quebec, so I get it. Yeah. But this threat from the United States has become a sovereignty issue for the entire country. Yes. What's your take on our leadership here in Alberta? Do we look weak here?
2: We definitely look weak, and we look like a potential, an entry portal for the United States to exercise their aspirations of dominating Canada, not only economically but politically. They're looking for that weak link, and they're finding it here. You know, it's part of the beauty of Canada. I always say that Canada is a country that continuously renegotiates itself, and there is a comparison to family life. You know, siblings often fight, you know, over a dining room table with each other, but at the end we go to sleep under the same roof. And when somebody from the outside tries to attack us, we all defend each other. And that's what should be happening in countries like Canada. It is fine for provinces to squabble and argue and have, you know, issues with Ottawa. But when we have an existential threat, when the president of the most powerful country in the world is undermining our sovereignty, when he wants to rename our lakes, when he questions our national border, this is the time where we say no. We won't let that happen. We're pulling together. We will fight out our battles later. But now it is time for United Front. And as I said earlier, this particular premier, for some reason, does not want to make that unequivocal commitment to Team Canada.
1: I've got about a minute left here, Thomas. Looking forward to October 19th. We're going to go to this referendum anyway. Depending on how it all plays out, what do you think is going to happen to the premier at that point?
2: Well, the premier is you know, a little bit too cute by half, because she still hasn't told us what a majority is. So she said that if there is sufficient showing of separatists, then she will give him another referendum in March. But now she says it can't be in March because it's too close to an election. So I'm not sure. No one knows what the premier is looking for. Will the referendum have to win by 50% plus one, or 75% or 90%? You know, the law has been structured by this premier in such a way that she gets to call a win no matter what the score is at the end. And we all know that she needs to appease separatists, because now more than 50% of UCP party members and a large number of her MLAs and cabinet ministers are sympathetic towards separatism. So she's trying to keep them happy, but unfortunately she's doing it at the expense of our entire country and our sovereignty, possibly.
1: We'll leave it at that. Thomas, thanks so much for joining me this afternoon.
2: My pleasure. Thank you.
1: That is Thomas Lukaszczyk. He is the former deputy premier of Alberta, the founder of the Forever Canadian Movement. He had penned an open letter to Premier Danielle Smith saying now is not the time for a necessary domestic conflict, and wants to see the referendum that is scheduled for
2: October.
1: That is Thomas Lukaszczyk. He is the former deputy premier of Alberta, the founder of the Forever Canadian Movement. He had penned an open letter to Premier Danielle Smith saying now is not the time for a necessary domestic conflict, and wants to see the referendum that is scheduled for October 9th.

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8: This is Global News. I'm Brenda Neufeld. Cloudy and 28 at 3:30. Alberta's finances are back in the black thanks to surging oil prices this year brought on by the war in Iran. In February, the UCP government projected a $9.4 billion deficit for this year. Now it's forecasting a $2 billion surplus. Finance Minister Jason Nixon says high oil prices were just one factor.
9: Alberta continues to outperform the rest of the country on many fronts, and this economic update reflects that clearly. Strong activity in the energy sector, increased manufacturing and agriculture exports, progress on major projects, and resilient consumer spending are all contributing to a brighter economic picture.
8: For the latest numbers to pan out, WTI would have to average $65 U.S. per barrel for the rest of the year. Since April, the province estimates WTI has averaged just above $88 per barrel. The NDP says Alberta needs to pump the brakes on the AI boom. Nahid Nenshi is calling for a pause on new data center approvals until the province has clear impact assessment rules. And she says the province didn't study the details and isn't addressing public questions in town hall meetings.
10: Questions around everything from land use and reclamation to electricity and water use to exactly what kinds of jobs are existing in these data centers. These questions deserve answers.
8: Then she says he supports economic growth but wants to ensure the costs don't outweigh the benefits. The Alberta government is hosting its third AI data center town hall meeting tonight. Calgary police are releasing CCTV images of a vehicle in connection with a random sex

0: sexual assault this week. On Tuesday at about 1 a.m., witnesses called police about a vulnerable woman in distress at the Southland Sea Train station who appeared to have been sexually assaulted. The woman did not know her attacker. The suspect is described as speaking with an accent and having dark brown hair. Police have shared photos of the vehicle they believe he was driving, a mid-sized black SUV with chrome trim around the windows. Anyone with information or dash cam footage is asked to call police. An Edmonton police officer has been charged with sexual assault in connection with an off-duty incident. The Alberta Serious Incident Response Team says Constable Alec Chomik was arrested Wednesday and charged with two counts of sexual assault following an investigation that began over 2 years ago. The family of Jessica Koopmans says they feel heard by the parole board, which has denied their daughter's killer of some freedoms. Five-year-old Jessica Koopmans was taken from her Lethbridge home in 2001, and a week later, her body was found under a pile of brush in Fort McLeod. Anthony Gallup, who was convicted of first-degree murder, had requested unescorted temporary absences from a minimum security prison in BC. The board heard that Gallup's case management team felt his request for prison absences was premature. Prime Minister Mark Carney says it will always be Lake Ontario. U.S. President Donald Trump signed an executive order today to rename the body of water in the U.S. as Lake America. Carney writes on social media, the lake's name is older than both the Confederation of Canada and the U.S. Declaration of Independence. Meanwhile, Manitoba Premier Wab Kanew calls Trump's renaming sad, and Nova Scotia's Tim Houston has referred to it as, quote, some real foolishness. It's 3:33.
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0: Environment Canada Calgary weather clear tonight, down to 13 degrees. Sunny tomorrow and a high of 24. Much the same for Saturday. Sunday, increasing cloud and 21. Monday, sunny and 22. Right now it's 28. Breaking news when it happens. Our next scheduled news at 4. I'm Brenda Neufeld.

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1: .35 on your Thursday afternoon here on QR Afternoons. Thanks for joining me. Tim Parent with you. Coming up, we've got a... have you heard of this thing called... This is interesting to me. Empty building syndrome. It's something that schools, colleges, and universities may be dealing with. Essentially, it means that, well, the building's been empty for a while, so there's always some possibilities that there could be some issues regarding health and safety in the buildings. We're going to talk to someone about that just after 4 o'clock to see if this is, should be a concern as students head back to school. Also coming up this afternoon, a little later on, we're going to talk to a retail analyst about the Buy Canadian movement. Are you back on the Buy Canadian bandwagon? Because it's certainly back in the store shelves in the wake of escalating trade wars here between Canada and the U.S. So we'll talk about that after 5:30. But for right now, as we talk about this trade war, Premier Daniel Smith has made it crystal clear that Alberta's oil and gas will not be used as a bargaining chip in the trade war between Canada and the U.S. But the debate over whether to use it as leverage continues. That said, some experts are warning against the idea using history as a guide. Heather Exner-Pirot is a senior fellow and director of natural resources, energy, and environment at the McDonald Laurier Institute. Joins us to talk about this. Heather, welcome to the show.
2: Thanks so much for having me.
1: All right, let's open up our Canadian history books here, Heather, and take us back to the global energy crisis of almost 50 years ago and why you say it would be unwise for Canada to use oil as leverage based on what took place in the past.
2: Yeah, and if you're in Alberta, you'll be familiar that that was the National Energy Program, very much a hated policy introduced by Pierre Trudeau. There were high oil prices after the OPEC embargo, and the idea out of Ottawa was to kind of restrict Alberta exports to make it cheaper out east and also to take a bigger cut of the profits. And people have been pretty mad about that for the last 50 years. And then that's a big source of the grievances today. And, you know, we're trying to dig our way out of that hole. You know, Carney's been doing a good job, and I think this would take us backwards.
1: So we're talking now. Let's talk 2026. We're in a very different situation. Canada supplies roughly 4 million barrels of oil a day to the United States. Many American refineries depend on Canadian heavy crude. If the Americans need our oil that badly and they keep wanting to punish us with tariffs that are going to hurt small and medium-sized businesses in Canada, you know, not to mention my bank account and your bank account, and everyone's going to be paying more for a lot of things, are we leaving a significant negotiating leverage tool on the table by refusing to use it?
2: Yeah, I don't think so, because it's a lot more complicated. Canada's a huge net exporter of oil to the United States, but the word net does a lot of work in that. So there's quite a bit of flows to and from. I think we're all pretty familiar now that a lot of Alberta crude goes to the United States before it pops back up into Ontario to refineries in Sarnia. That could easily be cut off. It's already a concern with Line 5 that Ontario and Quebec get a lot of their natural gas from the United States. And Alberta actually gets a lot of what we call condensate, or it's a very, very light oil that we need to dilute our heavy oil. About 30% of our condensate comes to the United States. We don't produce enough in Canada, and we would be able to, not be able to produce nearly as much heavy oil if decided to cut that off. So it's a two-way street. We've developed this infrastructure over the course of 100 years, and it is mutually assured destruction, which is, I think, why energy has been, you know, so far kept out of the line of sight on this trade war so far.
1: I know it's seen as a nuclear option, I guess. Is there any meaningful difference, though, Heather, between actually doing it and actually cutting off oil exports or simply threatening to do it? I mean, could we not just use the threat of an energy cutoff as leverage without ever actually pulling the trigger, just to sort of get the U.S. back to the table? Or is this situation and this president too unpredictable and too volatile to make that even a reality?
2: So I just don't think it's a credible threat. And I think the Americans probably know that. And we do have credible threats. So we should be thinking, you know, what are things that we could legitimately do that would legitimately harm them, that would harm us much less? But what I don't appreciate, you know, because export taxes have also been floated. Donald Trump's own policies have increased the value of Canadian oil by about 35% since the beginning of this year. So we are actually selling our oil for much more to the United States. We are getting a lot more revenues. They are feeling that affordability pain, and we are the beneficiaries of that. And right now, Donald Trump is responsible for that. He's a bad guy. He's the one that's made their energy prices so much higher. And you can see that reflected in the public opinion polls from him. You can see that reflected in the support for Canadian tariffs, which are quite low. And I just don't think in a negotiation we want to turn ourselves into the bad guy. I think we should focus on the things that are good for Canada, not the things that are bad for the United States.
1: You know, here in Alberta, it's interesting. I get texts on this when we talk about oil and gas and using it as leverage. I get a lot of people who say that we should be using it. I get a lot of people who say we shouldn't. Is there a point where you would actually support using energy as a weapon? Like, what would Trump have to do? What would the Americans have to do before here in the West we would say the economic cost to Canada is justified by the need to retaliate using our energy as leverage?
2: So short of an invasion, you know, and I think we're, you know, falling into fantasy territory if we're talking about an invasion.
1: Yeah.
2: No, there isn't a situation. And, you know, what I've been saying for the last 2 years and believe in my heart, this is an opportunity, this commodities upswing for Canada to make a lot of, you know, make a lot of new trading partners, sell a lot more of our product because we are a trustworthy and reliable partner. And if I look at, you know, Russia and Putin and how they weaponize their natural gas, China, how it's weaponized its critical minerals, Iran, how it's weaponized its oil, do I think that has worked out well for those countries? Absolutely not. That maybe in the short term, in the immediate, it's a good threat. You can use it. You can punish your adversaries. But over the medium long term, it's obviously a terrible idea. Obviously, their economies are going to be suffering for that. So for me, we are not Vladimir Putin, and I don't want to be. It's not in our character. It's not in our interest. We get money, and we will have more credibility and more trade and be a richer, more prosperous society by being a good guy and selling things and keeping our word and not violating CUSMA like the other partner is. And you can see already Japan, Germany, South Korea, those countries line up for our approach. And I don't know why we would turn away from that.
1: Mm-hmm. Isn't the bigger problem here also that we've allowed ourselves to become so dependent on one customer rather than asking, you know, whether we should cut off the U.S.? Should the goal here be getting Canadian oil and gas to Europe, to Asia, so that Washington can no longer hold that over our heads?
2: 100%. And that's why, you know, I've been advocating for this West Coast oil pipeline, the LNG terminals, offshore development in Newfoundland, all these things. And you start to see everyone is kind of on the same page in Canada, from the public opinion to the politicians. New Brunswick saying just yesterday that they were going to reevaluate their anti-fracking policy. And so I think we all see that that is a great opportunity for Canada. Obviously, energy prices are, you know, at a premium right now, can make a lot of money. And the whole world is desperate for, you know, a reliable, democratic, non-Middle Eastern source of oil, not Russian source of oil, and that's what Canada can provide.
1: How would you rate Danielle Smith's performance on this issue compared to, say, Doug Ford, who's already hinted that he's willing to do something with electricity that's being supplied to the U.S.?
2: Well, I mean, you know, some of Doug Ford's comments, I certainly laugh. You know, he's a funny guy. He's quick. But do I think he's the adult in the room and making serious policy decisions that is going to take this country into the next decade? No, I don't. You know, Danielle Smith, I think her policies, I agree with them pretty much completely. She's obviously got an uphill battle in engaging trust from other Canadians that they, you know, kind of do not trust her motives. They don't think they have their best interests at heart. But I think she's been consistent. She has the good reasons why. She's explained it very clearly. Industry's on her side. So I have to give her props for that.
1: I think she does have to build some trust here in Alberta, too, because I do. There is, like I said, I do get people who think that we're not being strong enough and united enough. I'll have a bunch of people texting me saying she's right. I have a lot of people texting me saying she's wrong. I guess ultimately it's just we'll see how it all plays out. My last question to you, Heather, before I let you go. 5 years from now, 1 year from now, 5 years from now, whatever, what would make Canada stronger? Is it continuing to be America's biggest energy supplier or reducing our dependence on the American market, even if that costs us economically in the short term?
2: I really think, and people maybe don't appreciate, commodity cycles take a generation. They go up for 10 or 15 years. They go down for 10 or 15 years. We've just started going up. there's going to be a great decade ahead of us. And so I think we should produce. We're world class at it. We're the most responsible. Let's produce as much as possible. You feed it into global markets. The United States is a quarter of that global market. It's a bigger portion of ours. So some of it will obviously go to the United States. But if we produce it, I think we're going to gain global market share. And that's how we're going to get back on our feet in this country.
1: Heather, appreciate the time and the insights this afternoon. Thanks for joining me.
2: Thanks for having me. Take care.
1: You too. That is Heather Exner-Pirot. She is a senior fellow and director of natural resources, energy, and environment at the McDonald Laurier Institute. There's a lot of Canadians, there's some Albertans, who would like to see the premier use oil as a bargaining chip in the escalating trade war. She's made it crystal clear. Danielle Smith's made it crystal clear. That's not going to happen. And but the debate is going to continue, I think, as long as the trade war continues between Canada and the United States. All right, let's take a quick break here on QR Calgary. It's 3:45. Coming up, well, we're going to be joined by Jock just after the break. And then after the 4 o'clock news, we're going to talk about this empty building syndrome as kids head back to schools and colleges and universities and the health and safety issue there surrounding that empty building syndrome. We'll get into that just after 4 o'clock. 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
1: 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I forgot to mention at the bottom of the hour that weather on QR Calgary is brought to you by RV Wars. 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
2: How much house cleaning do you actually do?
1: That's a question for my wife, I would think.
2: I try to keep a clean house, but it's never up to my wife's standards. So I tell you what, sometimes, you know, and I don't want to come across, you know, gender biased here, but, you know, we do have blue jobs and we do have pink jobs in our house. So,
1: well, that's in your house. That ain't in my house.
2: No.
1: Everyone pitches in and we've made sure our boys, they have their space, like their rooms. It's sometimes terrifying to go in. Sometimes it's not. It depends.
2: Don't step foot in there,
1: you know,
2: Dad.
1: It's like, open a window in here kind of thing. We did a deep clean last week because we were having guests over on the weekend. And, so it was like scrubbing the floors with a toothbrush
2: kind of
1: thing.
2: And you help out.
1: I helped out a little bit because I had to come here. So I freely admit that my wife did a lot of the work. She also had a friend who came over and helped out too. Mm-hmm. The boys helped out. So, much love and support to my wife for doing that. It was for a birthday party for myself that we had people over.
2: Okay.
1: My wife made it clear early on in our marriage that this is a shared responsibility and it gets done together.
2: Well, and hey, we have those same rules as well. You know, like I have no problem vacuuming. I have no problem making the bed. I have no problem doing that. But the one thing I hate to do, and this is going to come across really, really bad, but I hate doing bathrooms.
1: And see, you know what? And I'm the exact opposite.
2: Oh, is that right?
1: I would prefer to do bathrooms over laundry any day of the week and twice on Sundays. Mm-hmm. It's not that bad to do a bathroom.
2: Well, it's not hard to do laundry either.
1: It's a pain to get it. I hate folding it afterwards, and it's just like,
2: I think my situation, Tim, is I probably just was really smart early in our relationship. I would do a half-assed job, and then my wife just didn't like the way I did things, so she would do it herself.
1: I have to ask your wife how she feels about that one day. Next time I see her, I'll ask her about that.
2: Sherry, if you're listening, she probably is. She's driving back from Edmonton right now, but she would agree with that, but
1: we need to talk about this.
2: We do.
1: What's happening with the Stampeders?
2: Well, this is big news. I was always optimistic that Vernon Adams would be playing this weekend against the Hamilton Tiger Cats. Now I am starting to have my doubts.
1: Uh-oh.
2: Vernon Adams, very limited again in practice today with his concussion protocol. Josh Love, again, taking most of the first team reps. And if you read between the lines, here is Stampeder head coach and general manager Dave Dickinson talking about the status of the Stamps starting quarterback.
3: Well, he hasn't been feeling quite like himself. So, unfortunately, that's part of the reality of sports. And we'll always go with the doctors and make sure. You know, he's definitely doing more than he did early in the week, but it's still one of those issues that... you know, he's got to be cleared and he's got to feel good before we'll play him.
2: Still not feeling himself, still hasn't been cleared, got to feel good before we play him. You can read between the lines, Tim, and it's not a good line right now.
1: Yeah, I mean, concussion is nothing to fool around with, and certainly as disappointing as it is, you know, if he's not up to snuff,
2: he shouldn't play.
1: Then he shouldn't play. No. It's that simple, right?
2: No, and can you still beat the Hamilton Tiger Cats without Vernon Adams? Well, you know, they don't have their number one quarterback either. You know, Bo Levi Mitchell has been down with an injury, so both teams are in similar situations with only 4 wins on the season. This is a very important game for the Calgary Stampeders, so if Josh Love does get the start, we're going to see how this one does play out. Here's what I can also tell you about the Calgary Stampeders. Reggie Bagleton, even though he was a full participant in practice today, he has been ruled out. He's not going to play. So... that doesn't surprise me. You give him one more week, get him ready for Labor Day.
1: Do you think this is going to be a real test for the team this weekend with Hamilton how the rest of the fall plays out?
2: Obviously, it will be because, you know, you're coming off the bye week, so you're well-rested. But the way this season has transpired and, you know, just the heartbreaking gut-punch losses, and their last game out was against the BC Lions, a game they could have won, a game they should have won, a game they didn't win. And it's just, you know, right now, I'm not saying the Stampeders are a fragile team, but they're still a team trying to find their identity, still a team trying, you know, to figure out what exactly they are. Now, the defensive side of the game has certainly changed. They've become very, very aggressive, turning the ball over a number of times. So that is good. But without Vernon Adams leading the offense, it's going to be very, very interesting. And again, I'm still holding out hope. You know, we'll see what happens tomorrow. We'll get the 45-man roster. But just from what Dave Dickinson was saying today, I'm thinking, might not happen. The one player that is available to play and he hasn't been ruled out is Rene Paredes. So I wonder if the Calgary Stampeders do make a change with the kicker. Do they bring back the veteran Rene Paredes and sit Jude McItamy for this game? We'll see how that one plays out tomorrow, because that'll be a decision for head coach and general manager Dave Dickinson.
1: I want to quickly switch gears to hockey.
2: Oh, you want to talk about Connor Hellebuck.
1: How do you feel about players going public with stuff like that and demanding the trade? Now, to be fair, they did privately ask for a trade a few months ago. And there's been no movement, so he went public. But where do you stand on that?
2: Yeah, you know, it's tough.
1: Speaking of dirty laundry,
2: I would rather them keep it private. But the fact of the matter is, I think everybody who covers the Winnipeg Jets knew that this was on the table, because these rumors have been out there for a long time. So even though you try to keep something private, it's just not going to happen in today's world that we live in. But Connor Hellebuyck did say, you know, that, you know, now that they're this close to training camp, that he has, you know, gone public and saying, yes, I have requested a trade. And the first reaction, Tim, and it's a fact of life, what's happening in the NHL, another American star player deciding that doesn't really fit with Canada. You know, and we've seen that happen with so many other players, that they go, maybe I don't want to play in Canada, and you know, there's a lot more options, obviously, in the United States.
1: So. Yeah, I don't know if that's like, if it's because of what's happening with the Canada,
2: it's happened
1: and the
2: a
1: US.
2: Lot. It's not because of what's happening with the tariff wars. Don't
1: but
2: get me wrong.
1: Yeah, it's money. But I mean, it's taxes, right? They're paid less.
2: Matthew Tkachuk wanted to play in the United States, didn't want to play in Canada anymore. Brady Tkachuk didn't want to play in Canada anymore. He was the captain of the Ottawa Senators, and I'll say this: Austin Matthews, this is his last contract in Toronto. He's not going to play in Toronto after this contract.
1: Toronto should have traded him a long time ago anyway get something better. But
2: yeah, it is interesting how it all plays out. But yeah, that's the big hockey story today. Connor Hellebuyck publicly requesting a trade from the Winnipeg Jets. And, you know, the Winnipeg Jets are going to be in tough, because he is an all-star goaltender, without a doubt.
1: Well, I'm going to request you stick around. We got traffic and news coming up in just a few minutes here on QR Calgary.
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16: This is Global News. I'm Russell Skeet. It's mainly cloudy and 28 degrees at 4 o'clock. Calgary fire officials say one person has died in a house fire this afternoon in Tuxedo Park. Just after 12 o'clock noon, crews were called to a home in the 200 block of 27th Avenue Northeast. They found smoke coming from the back of the home, determined it was from the basement. Alex Kwan with the fire department says that's where they found a person deceased.
17: We have very little information as to what was happening prior to our arrival, but it was during that search that we did locate one person in the basement.
16: No one else was found in the home. Calgary police have joined the fire department in the investigation, as is standard when someone dies in a fire. Coming up, analysts aren't surprised by Alberta's economic turnaround thanks to high oil prices. But first, QR Calgary Time Saver Traffic.
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19: In the northeast, there's a collision northbound on 36th Street at Marlboro Drive, just on the north side of Marlboro Mall. That's got your right lane blocked off. Past that, there is some construction northbound 36th Street at Rundlehorn Drive that's got you down to a single left lane. So northbound 36th Street moving very slowly from Memorial. I recommend you avoid 36th Street, maybe head east and go north up either 52nd Street or go west and use Barlow Trail. Deerfoot, we've got a collision southbound at Pagan Trail. Looks like it's been moved off to the right shoulder, but southbound Deerfoot is going to see delays of an extra 5 to 10 minutes from near Memorial. And down on Glenmore, if you're headed eastbound, already seeing around a 15-minute drive from Elbow over towards Deerfoot. New memories are waiting for music lovers, outdoor enthusiasts, foodies, and family fun. 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For QR Calgary Time Saver Traffic, I'm Phil Jensen.
16: The oil royalty roller coaster has Alberta back in the black. The first quarter fiscal update from the province is now forecasting a $2 billion surplus this year, quite the turnaround from the $9.4 billion deficit forecast in February. It's mainly thanks to high oil prices for much of the year due to the war in Iran. Yet fellows from the UofC School of Public Policy expect it's a bit of a guessing game which way they'll go next.
20: Depending on what happens in Hormuz, we could see a bit more normalization. But even if that strait opened completely tomorrow, which it's not going to do, it would still take time for those prices to normalize because you'll have countries around the world rebuilding their inventories.
16: The Alberta government is working on an assumption of average oil prices this year of $73 a barrel. Calgary police are releasing CCTV images of a vehicle in connection with a random sexual assault this week. On Tuesday, about 1 a.m., witnesses called police about a vulnerable woman in distress at the Southland Sea Train station who appeared to have been sexually assaulted. The woman did not know her attacker. Suspect described as speaking with an accent and having dark brown hair. Police have now shared photos of the vehicle. They believe he was driving a mid-sized black SUV with chrome trim around the windows. Anyone with information or dash cam footage is asked to contact police. The family of Jessica Kubin says they feel heard by the parole board, which has denied their daughter's killer of some freedoms. 5-year-old Jessica Koopmans was taken from her Lethbridge home in 2001, and a week later, her body was found under a pile of brush in Fort McLeod. Anthony Gallup, who was convicted of first-degree murder, had requested unescorted temporary absences from a minimum security prison in BC. The board heard Gallup's case management team felt his request for prison absences was premature. Meanwhile, Alberta's police watchdog has charged Edmonton Police Constable Alec Chomik with two counts of sexual assault after an investigation into an alleged off-duty incident. ACER was directed to investigate in March of 2024 and later found reasonable grounds to believe an offense had been committed. After reviewing the evidence and advice from the Alberta Crown Prosecution Service, ACER's executive director determined charges should be laid. Chomik was arrested August 26th and released on an undertaking. He's scheduled to appear at Edmonton Court October 27th. The NDP wants Alberta to hit pause on AI data centers as the province holds another town hall tonight. NDP leader Ned Nenshi is calling for a freeze on the new project approvals. He says thousands of Albertans were consulted and projects shouldn't move ahead until there's a clear impact assessment framework. And she wants standards covering community benefits, investor and residential certainty, and whether the benefits outweigh the financial, social, and environmental costs. Tonight's virtual town hall is the third of four, with Premier Danielle Smith taking part. It's 4:05.
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16: Environment Canada, Calgary weather, partly cloudy and 14 tonight, mainly sunny up to 25 tomorrow, sunny and 23 on Saturday. It's 23 degrees, breaking news when it happens. Our next scheduled news at 4:30. I'm Russell Skeet.
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1: 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Tim Perrin with you. Thanks so much for joining me. Sorry, kids. Summer's just about done, and it's back to school in a matter of days. But as millions of kids make their way back to the classroom, here's something you probably haven't really given much thought to. What's been happening inside the schools that have been sitting empty or underused for the last couple of months? Empty building syndrome is something schools, colleges, and universities may have to face, and it could affect the health and safety of the buildings. Andrew Platt is the regional operations manager for First Onsite Property Restoration, and he joins us to talk about this. Andrew, welcome to the show.
2: Hi, Tim. Thanks for having me.
1: Andrew, all things considered, it's been maybe 6 to 8 weeks since schools have been empty. Is there something unique about schools not fully stocked with students over the summer that makes them more vulnerable to things like mold and leaks and other issues?
2: Yeah, you know, with schools operating so differently during the summer, with occupancy, you know, dropping, you know, significantly, you don't get those routine daily checks or observations by those that are in the school during regular school, the school year. And, you know, building systems like the HVAC equipment might be running at, you know, reduced levels and, you know, with the building sitting idle, you know, small leaks or humidity issues can arise, or rodent problems can come along. So, and you know, we will keep an eye on that as we go forward into the school year upcoming.
1: How common are these kinds of problems in schools when they reopen after the summer? Is it something that's widespread, or is it, you know, relatively isolated cases?
2: You know, in our business, we say that water and some of the things that affect structures, you know, they don't wait or matter on what year the building is. So these issues are common issues, with water damage coming from, say, plumbing leaks or roof leaks from summer storms. You know, the elevated humidity that's going on as the season continues and changes. And we see HVAC failures and again, pest-related issues in certain buildings. But, you know, these develop gradually, and sometimes they're not easily noticed.
1: I guess that certainly pests would, I would imagine, be something they can easily get in and are not easily spotted. I guess what are some of the things, some of the problems that are most likely to go unnoticed as everyone returns to school, or even, I guess, during the course of a regular school year? What are some of the things that might go unnoticed by school administrators or facility managers?
2: Yeah, you know, small leaks behind walls, or malfunctioning air conditioning units, where we get excessive moisture in a classroom, that can be, you know, unchecked for weeks at a time, or overlooked because it's existing behind walls or under floors. And maybe humidity controls are reduced while some of the HVAC systems are, you know, running at lower capacity to save energy during the summer break. So these are some of the conditions that can really affect some of the building materials or the books or the carpets and ceiling tiles and so on that are in the schools.
1: You know, and when you got leaks, that leads to mold specifically. And I guess when it comes to mold, how serious is the risk to students and staff, and how quickly does mold become a problem that needs to be addressed?
2: Yeah, you know, mold is the first priority. With mold is always people's safety and seeking professional support or guidance, and really preventing that problem from spreading further. You know, with restoration professionals will help guide and identify those sources of moisture and assist in stopping it and assess the extent of those damages and work on a comprehensive remediation plan. You know, it's one of those things where different materials need different handling, and mold is a hazard. So it really does require a knowledgeable eye. And, you know, a lot of materials need to be cleaned or removed or dried and restored correctly to make sure the well-being of staff and students are top of mind.
1: A recent survey by your company found 58% of Canadians are worried about mold and mold development. Is that concern consistent with what you're seeing in school buildings, or is there just sort of a heightened awareness or anxiety now about mold? Because it's been, you know, it's been one of those issues that people are a lot more aware of, I think, now.
2: Yeah, Tim, I think it's a bit of both. You know, I think people are more aware of what mold really entails and the health hazards it can carry, and you know, education's come out on that over the past few decades to help raise awareness. But, you know, the important thing is that people need to, you know, just understand that it's a symptom of a moisture problem. It can be addressed and resolved. Controlling moisture is a key to controlling indoor mold growth. So when concerns arise, professionals focusing on the source of the moisture is the first step. And then, you know, handling those affected areas and making sure people have peace of mind that when it's all put back together, that it's safe and ready to continue with the year ahead and all the learning that everybody's going to be doing.
1: If a school does discover mold, and I imagine by now they would because teachers are pretty much back now, but if they discover mold, water damage, or an HVAC problem, you know, what does the response look like? And when does it become, I guess, serious enough that students or staff shouldn't be in the building at all?
2: Yeah, I think, for those that are, you know, maybe encountering it, it's looking for some of the common warning signs first, and that's looking at, you know, musty or damp odors, water stains on ceilings or walls, peeling paint or bubbling drywall. Sometimes it's warped flooring or discolored carpets. I would say if something doesn't look or smell or feel normal, it's worth having it investigated sooner rather than later. Just to make sure that the right professional has had a look at it and that it's being addressed without going too far. And, you know, again, it's just about the health and safety of everybody in the school to, you know, put that first and foremost. And so I would encourage people to ask the right questions whenever they're not sure.
1: You know, we certainly don't want to be alarmist, but parents might hear the warnings about empty building syndrome. What should parents realistically take away from that? Is this something they should be concerned about, or is it really just a reminder that schools need proper maintenance and proper inspections?
2: Yeah, I think, you know, for a lot of these incidents, they when they're discovered early enough, you know, it's easily handled and addressed, and they should have peace of mind knowing that's the typical experience. You know, there's disruptions that can occur, and but we want to deliver a comfortable learning environment, and I'm sure that students and staff and parents alike are all mindful of that. And I wouldn't encourage anyone to get too scared by it. I would just say that it's a good idea to ask the right questions and seek guidance from professionals who can help with any uncertainty. Empty building syndrome, it's a thing, but it's really on the school boards and the schools to have their processes. And then when school's back in order and the building's back up and running at its full capacity, that people are just bringing forward the things they find and see.
1: Andrew, thanks for the time this afternoon. Appreciate you joining me.
2: Thank you so much, Tim. Appreciate your time.
1: That is Andrew Platt. He is the Regional Operations Manager for First On-Site Property Restoration, talking about this empty building syndrome, something that some schools and colleges and universities might have to deal with, and what could affect the health and safety of the buildings, essentially, over the summer. There could have been a water leak somewhere that someone's unaware of. That creates mold. That creates problems for health and safety of the building. Again, nothing to be too concerned about. Certainly the school boards, I'm sure, are on that, and keeping an eye on a lot of what's happening in their buildings, even when they're not filled with students. But a reminder again that we should always be inspecting everything, including our homes, on this kind of stuff. And also a reminder for the students that, school's back next week. Sorry, guys. It's 4:15 here on QR Calgary. Coming up just after 4:30 today, we got an update on that situation with OpenAI. And when it went rogue, remember talking about this about a month and a half ago, there's a report out, and boy, it's somewhat alarming. And we're going to talk about that after 4:30 as well. We did have another celebrity death today. Peter Cullen, the Canadian voice actor behind Optimus Prime in the Transformers franchise, he has passed away. And we're going to talk a little bit about Peter Cullen's career after 4:30. But right now, let's get to some traffic here on QR Calgary.
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4: On 36th Street Northeast, there's a collision northbound at Marlboro Drive, just on the north side of the mall. That's got your right lane blocked. Past that, there is some construction northbound 36th Street at Rundlehorn Drive. That's got you down to a single left lane. So northbound 36th Street moving very slowly from Memorial Drive. I recommend you head west over to Barlow or east over to 52nd Street. Deerfoot, we do have a collision southbound at Pagan Trail, well off to the right shoulder now with helpers on scene. Those flashing lights might slow you down an extra minute or two. Reports of a collision northbound on Edmonton Trail near McKnight Boulevard, seeing some delays back to 32nd Avenue. And in the northwest, watch for a collision westbound Crowchild Trail near 12 Mile Cooley Road. Going to be an extra 10 minutes or so from Stoney. 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For QR Calgary Time Saver Traffic, I'm Phil Jensen.
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1: 420 on your Thursday afternoon. Thanks for joining me. And Jock, we've got some developments out of Stampeders camps.
2: Yeah, you know what? I was always optimistic that Vernon Adams would be the number one starting quarterback against the Hamilton Tiger Cats on Saturday afternoon. I'm not so sure anymore because for the third straight day, Vernon Adams, very, very limited in practice. You get the injury report from the football club. His game status is questionable. And questionable means there's still a chance, but he hasn't been cleared yet by the doctors. And, you know, he's still having some repercussions of that head injury he took in the BC game. This was Dave Dickinson, head coach and general manager of the Calgary Stampeders, earlier today, talking about the status of Vernon Adams.
3: Well, he hasn't been feeling quite like himself. So, you know, unfortunately, that's part of the reality of sports and we'll always go with the doctors and make sure. You know, he's definitely doing more than he did early in the week, but it's still one of those issues that, you know, he's got to be cleared and he's got to feel good before we'll play him.
2: It's a head injury, a brain injury, call it what you want, concussion protocol, and you got to err on the side of caution. And Dave Dickinson has been through that as a player. He has dealt with numerous concussions, and Vernon Adams is your lifeline moving forward, because if you're going to have any success, you need Vernon Adams healthy. So are they going to have a game without Vernon Adams this weekend? We'll find out tomorrow morning, I guess, because we'll get the 45-man roster, and I wouldn't be surprised if Vernon Adams is on it, but with a game-time decision listed beside him. Or maybe he's just not on the roster, and right. And we'll go from there, because Josh Love has been taking a lot of the first-team reps, you know, from that perspective. So, very interesting.
1: Sounds like they're going to be in tight against Hamilton over the weekend.
2: I would say for sure, because you look at the rest of the injury report. Reggie Bagleton, another full participant in practice today, but he's not going to play this weekend. He has already been ruled out by the football club. So has Bailey Devine Scott. So is Anton Hay. Dietrich Mills is going to play. We talked about Dietrich yesterday. He went through concussion protocol, but you know, he's okay and he is ready to go. Rene Paredes with that hip injury. He hasn't played all season. Jude McAtamy, he has been the kicker for the Calgary Stampeders. Rene Paredes is available. So we'll see if the coaching staff decides to make a decision with, you know, Rene Paredes, the veteran, returning to the lineup. Very interesting. Eric Rasko had a shoulder injury, first-round draft pick this year. He has been ruled out as well, so he is not going to go. And it's interesting because you talk about Vernon Adams maybe not going. I played this last night on Sports Talk with Jock. Bo Levi Mitchell, usually the number one quarterback for the Hamilton Tiger Cats, he gets injured in week two. He suffers a broken ankle, had some surgery, but yesterday, it was Sirius XM, and they do a little feature called The Drive. And Bo Levi Mitchell was featured on The Drive, and he was lifting weights and putting lots of work on his ankle. And he's not going to play this weekend, obviously, but Bo Levi Mitchell is getting much closer to returning to the Hamilton Tiger Cats lineup. Give a listen to this little excerpt from The Drive.
4: What goes through your head is, at first, is, oh, man, not again. Going from competing against another team to competing against yourself every day. It is daily and it is nonstop. It's, you know, just constantly pushing against it. I know that I have to do the same thing the next 5 days in a row. How do I motivate myself to push myself past these little points that are hurt? Can this guy come back from another broken ankle? So I'd love to just, you know, prove all those people wrong.
2: Love to prove all those people wrong. Tells me that he is going to be playing again this season. And if you watched this video yesterday that was online, I think you would have the same feeling that I have, that he is going to return. Not this weekend, but good news for the Hamilton Tiger Cats on that front. Hey, listen, Sports Talk with Jock is on the air tonight. We're going to talk more about Vernon Adams. We are joined by our CFL insider, Glenn Suter, for Tom's House of Pizza. I have tickets to give away, not just one set, two sets of four packs to give away for the Hamilton Tiger Cat game this weekend. It is family day. Is the weather looking okay, Tim?
1: Let me take a quick gander.
2: Okay,
1: I think it's supposed to be good.
2: Yeah, I saw maybe a little small chance of rain, but...
1: There's always a small chance of rain.
2: That's true.
1: Environment Canada likes to hedge all their bets. We're talking what day? Saturday.
2: Saturday,
1: sunny and 23, mostly sunny. It's Sunday that we've got some rain on the way.
2: Okay, well, sunny and 23 is a great afternoon for football.
1: That sounds like a perfect afternoon for football.
2: Bring your family out for family day at McMahon Stadium. Hey, why don't we get some more on the Calgary Stampeders? It is our Calgary Stampeder Report with the veteran Hall of Fame voice himself.
5: 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Well, the stretch drive is here for the Calgary Stampeders, an eight-game sprint to the finish line to end the season. And if they're to move up in the standings, they'll need big performances from players like Dedrick Mills. But Mills also knows the team can't keep struggling in close games.
6: We do a lot of good things in the game. We just got to learn how to finish the game strong, offensively and defensively. Special teams wise too as well. We just got to learn how to finish the game, man. Like I say, that's starting with practice, doing the things that we do at practice.
5: That's Dedrick Mills. There are two reasons why the Stampeders are scrambling right now. One win in five home games, that's a reason, and also losing a lot of very tough games. The pregame show goes on Saturday at 11:30, the kickoff at 1. The Stampeders and the Cats, the Stampeders won a prior meeting this year in Hamilton. I'm Mark Steven, and that's your Calgary Stampeder Report, brought to you by your Alberta Ford dealers.
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11: This is Global News. I'm Russell Skeet. It's mainly cloudy and 28 degrees at 4:30. One person has been found dead following a house fire this afternoon in Tuxedo Park. Crews were called just after 12 this afternoon to a home in the 200 block of 27th Avenue Northeast. They quickly determined the fire was coming from the basement, and that's where they found a person deceased. Alex Kwan with Calgary Fire says city police will be joining the investigation.
12: Anytime there's a fatality related to a fire incident, then we automatically engage investigators from other agencies, and then they're going to continue that work to look into more of what led into this incident.
11: Now, police say they are now treating the death as suspicious. No one else was in the home at the time of the fire. Coming up, Alberta's NDP leader says the UCP shouldn't hurt themselves, patting themselves on the back over their latest fiscal update. But first, QR Calgary Time Saver Traffic.
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14: On 36th Street Northeast, there's a collision northbound at Marlboro Drive, just on the north side of the mall. That's in your right lane. Past that, there is construction northbound 36th Street at Rundlehorn Drive that has you down to a single left lane. So northbound 36th Street crawling from Memorial Drive up past 16th Avenue. I recommend heading east to 52nd Street or even 68th Street or going west over to Barlow Trail. Edmonton Trail, reports of a collision northbound at McKnight Boulevard. You might be slow to couple of extra minutes there. And on Crowchild in the northwest, watch for a collision westbound before 12 Mile Cooley Road. See at least a 10-minute delay from Stoney. 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
11: The NDP opposition says the Alberta government should not be taking a victory lap over the state of its finances. In a first quarter update today, the province is now forecasting a $2 billion surplus this year, thanks to high oil prices, quite a reversal from the $9.4 billion deficit forecast in February. NDP leader Nahed Nenshi says the money is all due to the Middle East conflict.
15: So I would caution the Minister of Finance from taking a victory lap on this surplus. It has nothing to do with him. And it is at the incredible, incredible human cost. But that said, we got money now. Yet, Albertans are facing a

0: massive affordability crisis.
1: The government's year-end results for 25-26 have been delayed, but officials are anticipating the windfall will more than erase this year's $4.1 billion projected deficit. Meanwhile, Premier Danielle Smith set to take part in a virtual town hall today about AI data centers and the province's approach to regulating and developing the projects. It comes as the opposition calls for a moratorium on any new project approvals, saying Smith's government's rushing ahead with clear rules in place. Later, NDP leader Ned Nenshi says his call is about creating certainty.
0: This doesn't mean saying no to business. Business deserves certainty. Residents deserve certainty. And creating a process in advance helps solve these problems so that people know what questions they need to answer and what timelines they need to address.
1: Smith's government has been trying to position the province as an ideal destination for data centers, saying they could generate new jobs and billions in royalties and taxes for the province. The Parole Board of Canada has denied unescorted temporary absences for a man who kidnapped and killed a 5-year-old girl in southern Alberta. It's the first request for freedom from Anthony Gallup, who was convicted of first-degree murder in the 2001 death of Jessica Koopmans. The girl was taken from her Lethbridge home, and a week later, her body was found under a pile of brush in Fort McLeod. Gallup, a friend of Jessica's mother, was arrested. Appearing by video from a minimum security prison in BC, Gallup told the parole board he took the girl to buy her candy but became aroused. He said he was worried about being exposed as a pedophile and killed her in a state of panic. The board heard Gallup's case management team said his request for prison absences was premature. A spokesperson for the UK's Prince Harry and Meghan, the Duchess of Sussex, has declined to comment, but multiple UK outlets are reporting the duo landed in Harry's home country Wednesday. Reporter James Longman has more.
2: There is speculation they're settling in the Cotswolds, which is an area of stunning countryside just a couple of hours outside of London. Although UK media have been asked not to report their exact location or the schools the children are going to, they are worried about security while they're here. And there's still no official word from Harry's family about this move. King Charles was said to be looking forward to being able to spend time with Harry and his family, but the palace has been keen to stress privately that this does not mean they are back in the royal fold.
1: The family plans to stay for an extended period of time in the UK, where Archie and Lilibet will attend school, according to a source familiar with the matter. A clear sky expected over Calgary tonight. That's great for viewing the lunar eclipse. The celestial event is a result of the Earth moving directly between the sun and the moon, casting a shadow on the lunar surface. The moon may take on a dark orange or even red color, which is why it's known as a blood moon. The eclipse will begin about 8:30 tonight and peak around 10:15. It's 4:35.
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1: Environment Canada, Calgary weather, partly cloudy down to 14 tonight, mainly sunny up to 25 tomorrow, sunny and 23 on Saturday. It's 28 degrees, breaking news when it happens. Our next scheduled news at 5. I'm Russell Skeet.
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1: We're coming up here on 437 on your afternoon, your Thursday afternoon, August 27th. Tim Parent with you. 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Rob, Canadian bank earnings season ends on a pretty strong note.
2: Oh my gosh. Yeah, it's the last three big banks, Tim, here. They came out with their earnings here today. So this was RBC, TD, and CIBC. And yes, they all beat expectations. They all had great earnings. A couple of things we were focusing on this week with the other banks too is the amount provisioned for loan loss, the amount they're putting away for potential bad loss was a little bit lower than expected. So that was good news. Kind of the state of the Canadian economy is kind of coming out through this saying, hey, we're still in pretty good shape here. They did note through trading today. So I was watching the stocks trade today because a couple of these stocks traded into the red by a couple percent. All these banks have run close to 25 to 30% this year. So there's a little bit of valuation scrambling on saying when these things are actually getting valued after their earnings. And the other thing is I noticed a couple of banks that have more domestic loan books. So in Canada here, we're traded a little bit lower today. And this is on the back of just this trade tariff unknown.
1: Right.
2: I think that's the bigger one. And so it pushed a couple of them lower. But hey, these things are still skyrocketing this year.
1: I guess, yeah, all of this, a lot hinges on what happens over the next little while with the trade stuff, I guess. But that is still, I guess, some uncertainty there.
2: There is some uncertainty. I think that the confidence in how much these banks are capitalized still gives some confidence to the system. But again, because there's such a big unknown and there is a lot of commercial loans out there through these banks and capital markets that, I would say there's a little bit of pause. And I think that's what's causing a little bit of uncertainty in the trade.
1: How did all this play out with the markets and the numbers today?
2: TSX did finish up at 20 points to 36,834. Dow was up 104 to 53,568. Canadian dollar up 12 basis points to 72.17. Oil was up $1.46 to 83.69. And gold was up $8 to 4,661 an ounce.
1: All right, thank you, Rob. That's Rob Geary with the Popowich Carmally Advisory Group, CIBC Wood Gundy. I want to update you on a situation that we talked about in July with regards to OpenAI, and they're the ones behind ChatGPT. You'll recall that there was a hack that was done on a open source platform called Hugging Face, and we're getting some details about it, and this is both terrifying and fascinating at the same time. So here's what we know now based on these a pair of reports that have come out investigating the breach. A swarm of roughly 700 AI agents created by OpenAI carried out the July hack of the open source platform Hugging Face. And in many cases, these AI agents tried to cover their tracks. So the coordinated activity by AI agents, which are programs that run with minimal human supervision, and their attempts to hide what they were doing, raising questions, about how closely AI companies are monitoring tests of their increasingly powerful AI models. And certainly, I have to imagine these reports and this information is going to add some fuel to calls for tighter oversight. So we knew that there was some rogue behavior. It had been disclosed or alluded to. And based on that, based on these reports, one of these reports was issued by OpenAI itself. The second was done by a set of independent investigators. It reveals some surprising details about the breach and its lead up to it. The first was that the breach did not concern just one rogue AI agent, as was previously reported. But again, 700 of them acting in a massive cooperating swarm. OpenAI said only that agents were involved in the breach, had said that they were only that agents were involved in the breach. But the two organizations brought in to conduct an independent investigation put the figure at about 700. And OpenAI said that was accurate. Among the other findings, OpenAI said its agents hacked parts of the company's internal systems in an attempt to cheat on tests or gain greater freedom of movement. So it was looking to get more access and get more freedom without oversight. And the company also said its agents cheated on non-cyber-related tests, including tests involving a protein database and a spreadsheet. Both reports said AI models attempted to conceal their misconduct by trying to delete or alter records of their actions. So the scale of this rogue activity is somewhat alarming. The independent investigation found that agents exchanged tens of thousands of messages over an unsanctioned message board to coordinate essentially what they were doing. Obviously, this is raising concerns over how closely OpenAI was monitoring these tests. In its report, OpenAI said that with the benefit of hindsight, some early signals identified in this report could have triggered an earlier response. Hugging Face has not responded to any questions from media. Cheating on these non-cyber tests suggests that the misbehavior might be rooted more deeply, according to this organization, Palisade Research, which studies the capabilities and motivations of AI agents. Jeffrey Laddish is the guy in charge of that, says it's sort of like asking if Billy cheats in every class instead of just computer class, is that more concerning? And the answer is, yeah, that is more concerning. OpenAI outlined two incidents on July 19th in which agents hacked the company's own infrastructure. In one case, agents exploited a flaw in the computer they were meant to remain confined to, allowing them to escape their testing environment and access other connected systems. In a separate incident on the same day, these AI agents stole OpenAI credentials and tampered with the company's cloud environment. OpenAI said an unspecified number of agents had targeted automated systems used to evaluate the model's performance in an attempt to hide evidence of cheating, although the tampering did not ultimately affect the records reviewed by those systems. The report adds that there was little evidence of attempts to thwart human reviewers, but OpenAI did not respond to a question about whether that meant that some attempts had been made to fool humans. The independent investigation, which was more narrowly focused on the Hugging Face breach, revealed more detail, finding that one in five agents had examined, expressed clear interest in manipulating evidence, and that many agents extensively researched techniques to manipulate or tamper with their transcripts. OpenAI said it's strengthening its research infrastructure, it's increasing monitoring, it's improving safeguards designed to prevent harmful or unintended behavior. Given the rapid pace of progress in the AI industry, it should be assumed that such attacks are a credible near-term threat for enterprise organizations and will be more sophisticated than the attacks described in this incident. That's terrifying. They are manipulating systems to get more freedom. They're trying to cover their tracks, and they're trying to avoid human involvement in what they're doing. Which, I guess, in some respects, is not particularly shocking. It should be. But I don't know if you've watched any sci-fi where we've talked about AI. I mean, this is kind of the ongoing trope, right, when it comes to AI? Yeah. So that breach was a lot bigger than we thought in terms of what it did and how they operated. I don't know. I find that terrifying because I'm blurring the lines here a little bit, but on August 29th, 1997, if you remember your Terminator fandom, that's when Skynet woke up. That's when Skynet became self-aware and essentially triggered Judgment Day. Now I know that's a little alarmist and that's a little too sci-fi-like. But boy, oh boy, man, the AI is getting really sophisticated and it's starting to do things that it feels like humanity is going to lose control of it. And I mean, I know we all use it. We all rely on AI for a lot of things, but at what cost? Yikes. We're going to probably talk more about this in the coming days and weeks ahead, I'm sure, as we get more details about this breach. And as they said, there is still a credible threat here that this could happen again. What was it they said? A near-term threat for organizations. And it will be more sophisticated than the attacks described in this incident with Hugging Face. Welcome to the future, kids. 446 here on QR Calgary.
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4: On 36th Street Northeast, there's a collision northbound at Marlboro Drive, just on the north side of the mall in your right lane. Then past that, there is construction northbound 36th Street at Rundlehorn Drive that's got you down to a single left lane, causing a heavy bottleneck. Northbound 36th Street crawling from Memorial. I recommend choosing an alternate route. Maybe head east over to 52nd Street or 68th Street, or head west and use Barlow Trail. Edmonton Trail, reports of a collision northbound at McKnight Boulevard, seeing a bit of stuff and go from 32nd Avenue. And on Crowchild in the northwest, watch for a collision westbound by 12 Mile Cooley Road, 10, maybe 15 minutes from Stony Trail. 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
3: Well, I think condo buying is actually still very attractive. 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That's my philosophy in that end of it. And I think the understanding, when you understand condo fees and the breakdown, that's really the important part.
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3: 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And the other thing, too, is to cover off a lot of the expenses. 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
1: Not a good week for us Gen Xers. Boy, when it comes to celebrity deaths, Dolly Parton, Tim Curry. And then this one's going to hit you right in the childhood if you were of a certain age. Peter Cullen, the Canadian voice actor behind Optimus Prime in the Transformers franchise, has died. He was 85 years old. A trigger warning here because the clip I'm about to play comes from Transformers the movie in 1986. It traumatized a great many kids 40 years ago. Also, spoiler alert for a 40-year-old movie here as well.
2: Prime, you can't die.
3: Do not grieve. Soon, I shall be one with the Matrix.
4: Prime.
3: Ultron Magnus. It is to you, old friend. I shall pass the Matrix of leadership as it was passed to me.
4: But Prime, I'm just a soldier. I'm not worthy.
3: Nor was I. But one day, an Autobot shall rise from our ranks and use the power of the Matrix to light our darkest hour.
1: Hell of a thing when Prime died in 1986, wasn't it? My gosh. That was Peter Cullen, Canadian voice actor from Montreal, born and raised. And he passed away last night. He honed his chops on radio, first on CKGM in Montreal, then later on television as the announcer for the Smothers Brothers Comedy Hour on CBS from 1967 to 1969. He was the voice of King Kong in the 1976 remake. He was also responsible for the sounds of the monster that the monster made in Predator in 1987. Millennials, Gen Xers probably remember him as Optimus Prime. Millennials, you might remember him as the voice of Eeyore in The New Adventures of Winnie the Pooh from 1991. And he continued to play the role in the 2002 film Winnie the Pooh, A Very Merry Pooh Year. Of course, he was the leader of the Autobots, Optimus Prime, and was so beloved that there was a huge backlash, fan backlash, to Optimus Prime dying in a duel with Megatron in Transformers the movie. By the way, this is interesting. In 1986, when the Transformers the movie came out, it pretty much changed the franchise forever. I remember seeing, I was 10 years old when it came out, 9 or 10, and I saw it in theaters with my brother and my dad, and so it's been 40 years since it came out. And now I think it's Hasbro who owns the rights to it. And I'm not sure. But anyway, the company that owns the rights to the Transformers right now is bringing the movie back into theaters. They're calling it the 40th anniversary apology tour to apologize for killing off Optimus Prime. And if you go online, it is coming to Calgary. You can go online, just do a search for Transformers the movie, the apology tour 40th anniversary. There is, I think it's coming to Calgary for a couple, for a weekend in September or October. So anyway, all that to say, Peter Cullen passing away at the age of 85. And again, from Transformers to Winnie the Pooh to a number of other different voices that he's done over the years. He was at the Calgary Comic Expo back in 2015, and it was there that he explained how his brother Larry inspired the voice for Optimus Prime. His brother Larry was a U.S. Marine who had fought in battle, and he'd seen real action, received medals for his valor. So when Cullen was standing in the voice booth for the first time and looking at this script, playing Optimus Prime, the leader of the Autobots, he remembered Larry. He remembered Larry said a real hero was strong enough to be gentle. Cullen's family referenced that moment today when they announced his death in a statement saying, Cullen will be held in the hearts of many friends and countless fans worldwide, and they ask the public to honor his remarkable legacy by serving your communities and leading others with compassion, integrity, loyalty, and always remember, be strong enough to be gentle. Peter Cullen, Autobots, roll out. Let's take a break here on QR Calgary for some news and traffic.
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0: This is Global News. I'm Russell Skeet. It's mainly cloudy and 28 degrees at 5 o'clock. Calgary police are calling the death of a person in a Tuxedo Park house fire suspicious. Firefighters were called to a home in the 200 block of 27th Avenue Northeast just after 12 p.m. During a search of the home, the victim was found dead in the basement. Alex Kwan with Calgary Fire says once the medical examiner is done at the scene, they'll make sure any hot spots are out.
1: Any of the hidden areas that we might not have not accessed earlier will be available to us to do our overhaul operations just to make sure there is no residual fires in any of the void spaces in the inside.
0: No one else was in the home at the time. The police investigation into the death continues. Coming up, a man convicted in the Boxing Day death of a 9-year-old 2 years ago learned his sentence today. But first, QR Calgary Time Saver Traffic.
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3: In the northeast, there's a collision northbound on 36th Street at Marlborough Drive, just on the north side of the mall. That's got your right lane blocked. Past that, there is some construction northbound 36th Street at Rundlehorn Drive. That's got you down to a single left lane. Northbound 36th Street, crawling from Memorial Drive. I recommend heading west and using Barlow Trail or going east and using 52nd Street or even 68th Street. On McLeod Trail, got a collision northbound in front of South Center Mall. It's got your right lane blocked off. Might slow you an extra 5 minutes. Deerfoot got a stalled semi southbound before 130th Avenue Southeast, mostly off to the right shoulder, but it's a little bit slow from near Douglasdale Boulevard. And in the northwest, there's a collision westbound Crowchild Trail near 12 Mile Cooley Road. It's going to be about 15 minutes from before Stoney. It's the final day to win a Ford F-150 plus a Jayco trailer or $100,000 cash. 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For QR Calgary Time Saver Traffic, I'm Phil Jensen.
0: A man who sped from Calgary police in a stolen minivan causing a crash, killing a 9-year-old girl, has been sentenced to 10 years in prison. 32-year-old Dwayne Nepus earlier pleaded guilty to charges, including dangerous driving and fleeing a police officer. Court heard he blew through a red light at McLeod Trail and Southland Drive on Boxing Day 2024, hitting a car carrying Victoria Desjardins and her family. The girl died in hospital while her mother and sister were seriously injured. With time served, Nepus will have 7.5 years left in prison. Given the oil prices we've seen since the start of the Iran war, it is no surprise to economists that the Alberta government is now forecasting a surplus this year, not a deficit. In February, the UCP government projected a $9.4 billion deficit. Today, in its fiscal update, it's forecasting a $2 billion surplus for the year. Charles St. Arnaud, chief economist at Service Credit Union, says that number could end up being a lot higher given how conservative the province is being with its estimates.
4: If oil prices were to stay where they are right now, like at about $83 a barrel or so, the surplus could be about $6.5 billion. It gives the perspective of how much volatility there could still be and how much upside there could be if oil prices remain high, but they could also normalize.
0: The province is working on an assumption of average oil prices this year of $73 a barrel. The NDP says Alberta needs to pump the brakes on the AI boom ahead. Nenshi's calling for a pause on new data center approvals until the province has clear impact assessment rules. Nenshi says the province did not study the details and isn't addressing public questions in town hall meetings.
5: Questions around everything from land use and reclamation to electricity and water use to exactly what kinds of jobs are existing in these data centers. These questions deserve answers.
0: Nenshi says he supports economic growth but wants to ensure the costs don't outweigh the benefits. The province hosts its 30-day data center town hall tonight. Well, the first day of school's around the corner, and if you're a parent, you may want to snap a few photos before sending your kids off to class. Online experts, however, are weighing in on what those should look like. Social media and online safety expert Paul Davis is warning parents not to post those images onto social media because they could be sharing too much.
6: Every time you post one little bit of information on that blackboard, you are giving away something about your child, where they go to school, hobbies, interest, where they live, playgrounds, everywhere, depending on where the picture is taken.
0: Davis says if you're going to snap a few first day photos, they're best kept as personal memories. But if you're going to post them online, make sure your account is set to private and think about deleting the post after about a month. A spokesperson for the UK's Prince Harry and Meghan, the Duchess of Sussex, has declined to comment, but multiple UK outlets are reporting the duo landed in Harry's home country on Wednesday. Reporter James Longman has more.
7: Harry and Meghan, Archie and Lilibet are back in the UK. There's been no official comment from the couple, but The Telegraph is reporting they landed at Birmingham Airport Wednesday lunchtime by private jet. They'll be getting the children ready for school. 7-year-old Archie and his 5-year-old sister Lilibet are enrolled in UK schools. Harry apparently wants them to feel a connection with his home country.
0: The family plans to stay for an extended period of time in the UK. It's 5:05.
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0: Environment Canada Calgary weather, partly cloudy and 14 tonight. Mainly sunny, 25 tomorrow, sunny and 23 on Saturday. It's 28 degrees, breaking news when it happens. Our next scheduled news at 5:30. I'm Russell Skeet.
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9: Coming up on 5:07 on your Thursday afternoon, August 27th today. Thanks for joining me, Tim Parent with you. And we've been talking a lot about tariffs and the Canada-US trade fight, but one of the questions is when does all this start showing up? Like, when do we really start to feel the effects of this escalating trade war? Well, the trucking industry makes for a pretty good canary in the coal mine when it comes to the economy. If there's less stuff being made, sold, or shipped, truckers are often among the first to notice. There is now a warning that Alberta could lose thousands of jobs as a result of the tariff fight. And Robert Harber has been watching the impact on the trucking industry. Robert is the president of the Alberta Motor Transport Association, and he joins us. Robert, welcome to the show.
11: Thank you. Good to be with you.
9: Robert, trucking is often a bellwether for the economy. Are you seeing any signs yet that this tariff fight is actually slowing the amount of goods moving around Alberta, or is it just too early to tell at this point?
11: I think it's really a bit too early to tell. It will have an impact. There's no doubt about it. One of the things we saw last year, you know, when we were having the initial round of tariffs, and of course it was on again, off again then, was there was initial big drive to get people to do some imports before the tariffs came into effect. So we saw, as some of our members, a lot of activity in advance trying to get goods into the country. But it last year was a bit of a, you know, that on and again, on again, that uncertainty really put a lot of disruption into the economy.
9: Mm-hmm. Alberta's energy sector is somewhat insulated from the tariffs right now compared to the manufacturing heavy provinces. But I'm curious, does that give Alberta's trucking industry some protection, or is the interconnectedness of our economy going to catch up with us here in Alberta and your industry as well?
11: Well, that's a very good question. And certainly the energy sector is a little bit more insulated because, you know, the exports for energy are a lot more international requirements, and you know, we're not being tariffed on those energy exports than manufacturing. So, and with the price, and again, if we were a year ago in the energy sector, the Iran conflict has, you know, pumped up activity in the province, and so we are seeing an insulation. And what's going to happen if that war gets resolved and the price of oil falls again? You know, we'll see the trucking industry and that part of the trucking industry that supports the energy sector probably suffer as well. And we'll see that, you know, it's also had a big impact, positive impact on the Alberta finance situation this year. So we could end up with, you know, in the short term, it could be a positive, but in the long term, we could hit the double whammy of low oil prices and the overall impact of the Canadian economy, which everybody's going to feel, mm-hmm. from Alberta to wherever in Canada.
9: Now, there's an estimate out there that Alberta could potentially lose as many as 9,000 jobs because of these latest tariffs. I guess in your industry, are you concerned about job loss, provided, I guess it depends on how long this trade war goes on, but are you concerned about that?
11: Well, again, we're always concerned with job loss. We've had softness in the trucking industry for the last couple of years. There's been a number of trucking companies gone out of business. You know, the fuel surcharges, you know, a couple months ago, we were talking about that being one of the impacts of the Iran conflict. We also have some aspects of the industry, which we've talked about widely. We have a sector that's, you know, operating outside of employment law and has been driving prices down. And that's had a huge impact on profitability in the industry. So again, everything that happens, these things just continue to hit our industry. There's some capacity in the industry currently because volumes have been and capacity have been soft for a couple of years. So there's certainly, you know, we were complaining about a shortage of drivers. There's still a long-term shortage of drivers. There may be some capacity to absorb some job losses, but it's going to have an impact on our industry, for sure.
9: If the amount of freight moving starts to drop, what does that look like on the ground for trucking companies? Are we talking fewer drivers?
11: Yeah, I mean, the companies, first of all, are going to be fighting over freight. So, you know, they'll be looking for the shippers. They'll be going after the person with the lowest rate, and the race is to... Initially, it'll be to do it below cost or as low cost as they can, which will drive some companies out of business. And so that's where they'll be fighting over whether they have people. There'll be, you know, drivers with less hours. They'll have to lay off drivers, and there'll be companies that go out of business, as we've seen in the last year.
9: Right. What would you like to see the government's doing right now to protect the transportation sector? Is it about getting a deal with the U.S.? Is it about just supporting affected businesses? What would you like to see them do?
11: I think it's supporting impacted businesses and you know, the workers in it as much as they can. Again, I think our economy, our people would obviously like to see stability and a deal. But I don't think anyone wants a deal at any cost.
9: And yeah, exactly. Because I mean, certainly that's been sort of the sticking point, I think, with all of this, is no one wants a deal at any cost because it may not benefit us in the long run anyway.
11: Right. And my impact in our industry would be, if this is where we're going to be, and we've talked about this for a year, is we need to get infrastructure to make sure we can get our goods to the coast to service new markets. And we know that there's big infrastructure requirements, whether at ports or, you know, major roads through mountains that need to be upgraded to increase the volume of freight so that we can grow the economy. And the trucking industry, of course, can support that growth by getting goods to different markets. And we've known that we're going to have a problem for a year. And we've, you know, there's been some minimal or announcements around some investments on, you know, sort of the Vancouver port and perhaps up in Prince Rupert. But really, we need to get some more investments for long term, making sure we can move trucks and other transportation and those goods to markets that aren't south of the border.
9: Mm-hmm. Robert, before I let you go, we were talking about the tariffs and how it's affecting the businesses that are moving freight. Out of curiosity, how does it affect the trucking industry? I imagine with getting parts and all that kind of stuff over the border, there's a cost that's hitting you guys as well and hitting drivers.
11: Yeah, and our industry has had huge costs or huge impacts of the ability to pass on costs to our shippers. This just puts more pressure on those guys as well. And then it's trying to find alternative sources of parts, whether it's, you know, across the ocean. We still have some issues with and working, lobbying the federal government, that there's still, although private vehicle zero emission mandates have been scrapped. There's still some heavy duty on the heavy duty trucks. There's still zero emission vehicle that are already in place since last year. And those are impacting our ability to get vehicles at a reasonable price. And so that those regulations have to be relooked at. We think they're going to look at them. They're looking at them now, but we still haven't had confirmation.
9: Right.
11: And that's going to have that those combination is we got to get stuff to make sure that we can get parts and we can bring in vehicles at costs that make sense for running the industry and growing the Canadian economy.
9: Yeah. Robert, I appreciate the time and the insights this afternoon. Thanks for joining me.
11: Thank you. Anytime.
9: That is Robert Harper. He is the president of the Alberta Motor Transport Association, talking about how the trucking industry tends to be the bellwether for the economy and what signs they're starting to see and all these additional tariffs could mean for their industry and the business sector as a whole. Coming up on 5:16, it is 5:16. Let's take a break here for some traffic on QR Calgary.
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3: In the northeast, there's some heavy construction northbound 36th Street, just north of 16th Avenue at Rundlehorn Drive. It's got you down to a single left lane, with northbound 36th Street seeing heavy delays almost all the way back onto Memorial Drive. I recommend heading west and using northbound Barlow, or even going east over to 52nd Street or 68th Street. McLeod Trail got a collision northbound at 109th Avenue, right in front of South Center Mall, taking up your right lane. Expect to be slowed at least an extra 5 minutes. Downtown on McLeod Trail, there's a collision northbound in the right turn lanes to head east on 5th Avenue out of downtown. At northbound McLeod, seeing delays back to the BMO Center, gonna take you probably an extra 10 to 15 minutes. And in the northwest, reports of a collision northbound on Stony Trail at Crowchild, with delays starting to stack up. 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
9: My intention was not to make this segment a regular daily feature on the dating life of our producer Talia. But we will today because there have been some developments. And before we get to Talia's story, let's jog. This is what spurred this decision.
21: This is very interesting. So I was out in Cochrane this morning, Cochrane Toyota, visiting my good friend Alex Baum, who runs Cochrane Toyota, getting my car serviced. And I was sitting in his office having a coffee. And he says, Jock, I was driving home yesterday afternoon listening to that young producer girl. He called you young, which was very nice. And he goes, I was giggling all the way home. I loved it. And then he got to dinner with his wife, Cindy, and they were talking, you know, and they're my age, my demographic. They were talking about speed dating and how, you know, the world has certainly changed from that perspective. So obviously we struck a chord with some
9: apparently,
21: some individuals.
9: Like I was saying to you, and we were talking about this earlier, like we get Talia's demographic for, you know, people who are seeing what's happening out there. And then you get the old guy demographic like us, right. And we're of the mindset going, it's fun to listen to. Thank God we're not dealing with it.
22: Yeah, thank God is right.
9: Yeah.
21: Alex loved the conversation, and it was dinner table conversation for him and Cindy last night.
22: I'm so happy for Alex and Cindy.
9: Some more for Alex and Cindy to chew on here.
22: Appreciate you guys.
9: I do want to quickly, we do have a text from a listener. I'll leave the name out for now just in case, but they wanted to get some information about the speed dating. So what was the one that you used?
22: The event place that held it was called Flare Events.
9: FLARE.
22: Yes.
9: So there you go. So now you know. So take a look online and you can probably find some information.
22: And honestly, I would do another one.
9: Okay.
22: I will definitely go back and do another different setting because sometimes they do them at like coffee shops and things like that. So I will go back. And honestly, the girls that I chatted with had said that they had done it before.
9: So let's talk about the update from speed dating.
22: So
9: inform everybody what's happening.
22: So I got the matches back. And out of the five that I said that I would see again, two got back. Two said that they would like to see me.
21: That would gotta be a match.
22: And granted, one I had already met on an app, so like I would have been kind of butthurt if like he didn't match with me. And the other I did get, as we talked about yesterday, very fast into the conversation, was like, I think we have a vibe. Can I get your contact information?
21: Okay.
22: So those two, that was good. And like I said, I made friends with all the ladies. Oh, sorry, Jock, go ahead.
21: I was going to say, so what happens now that you've got these two matches?
22: You plan a date, hopefully.
21: Okay.
22: Which one has responded to me, but I've been so busy booking shenanigans for the show that I've not had time to respond. trying to make sure if my boss is listening that I am not distracted.
9: I am interfering with her life.
23: Interfering with her love life.
9: This is for you, everybody. It is for you.
21: But I guess where I was going with that, is that up to you to follow up or up to the guys to follow up?
22: Whoever.
21: Oh, whoever.
22: Yeah,
21: so you can both do it. Okay.
22: Absolutely. And I already have a date in the books with the one that I said, and we'll be planning another one with the other one.
9: Is initiative important to you?
22: Yes.
9: So do you feel like you should be initiating, or should it be on him to initiate or them?
22: I mean, I think we mentioned this a time before, but all the dates that I've gone on, 75% I initiate.
9: Right.
22: And I think that is also due to the nature of this job that I ask people for their times and confirm times and things like that.
21: There is another follow-up here, though.
22: Okay.
21: Because you also told us, this was off the air, that you got these two matches, but a couple of your peeps, your lady peeps, mm-hmm. they did not get the matches, right?
22: Yes. So we all became friends, have a group chat, and everyone got back their matches, and some of them were saying that they didn't get any.
21: And is that common?
22: They did say it can be off depending on like the group and things like that.
9: Fascinating.
22: I would say, like, I was looking at these girls. They're so intelligent. They're funny. They're beautiful. What's not to like?
9: Do you think the men are intimidated?
22: I think they were all intimidated because I think that we're all very funny, hot, and intelligent, funny, things like that.
21: I think I'm hot, too.
22: Yeah, right?
9: I got a text here from Gordon who'd like us to start naming these guys or at least have nicknames for them so we know.
22: But then it gets confusing.
9: We had Mario Kart, he's gone.
22: Rest in
23: Captain
22: peace.
23: Band-Aid from yesterday.
22: Captain Band-Aid did not want to go out with me.
23: What the heck?
9: Really?
22: Yeah.
23: I told you, he picked the wrong Band-Aid. Psycho.
22: Well, I'd be never wasting my Hello Kitty Band-Aids ever again.
9: Seriously.
22: You know what I mean?
9: Maybe you dodged a bullet there. I don't know.
22: I think the problem is you get 10 minutes with each person. 10 minutes is only a sliver of what the person is, what they like. You know what I mean? You only have 10 minutes to, like, kind of chat and really get to know them. And all I was wanting to answer is, do I want to go, do would I like to see them again?
23: Mm-hmm. You know? I think 10 minutes is enough. I wouldn't even call it speed dating at 10 minutes. I mean, speed dating in our day was like 2 minutes. So 10 minutes, that gives you all the time you need to find out if there's a vibe or not.
9: Getting a text here from Chris who wants to know where all these hot, funny chicks are that you're speaking about. Apparently.
23: Yeah, where were they when I was 20 years old?
9: Wedley also getting a text saying, where are all these funny women? I attract only bitter ones, apparently, according to Wedley.
23: Stop dating divorced women.
21: We are all living vicariously through you, Talia, just so you know.
22: I hope you're enjoying the entertainment. I mean, we are not entertained.
23: Yeah, we are.
9: But the audience certainly seems to be enjoying this.
21: Well, it is very intriguing. And so back to Flair, you know, do they do this monthly? Do they do this...
22: It almost looks like weekly, and they have different ones. Absolutely. They have the age groups and things like that. So depending on your demographic, the next one that worked for my age group, I was unavailable. I don't see anything for October yet and things like that. And there's also a thing called Thursday that does dating events, and they're more social-like.
9: Okay. Looking at the website, it looks like they've got two events coming up. One tomorrow. Calgary speed dating ages 34 to 43, August 28th. And then they have one coming up in September 10th, ages 27 to 36.
21: I love the fact that it is age appropriate because you get a bunch of old guys like us three guys.
23: You don't want creepy old guys.
21: Yeah, you keep it age appropriate.
9: Guys,
21: I think that's fantastic.
9: Keep it age appropriate out there.
23: Exactly. Let's do that.
9: Yeah. We got to take a break. It's time for some traffic and news here. Talia, thank you again for sharing the trials and tribulations of your dating life.
22: Anytime, guys. Anytime. We're going to find him. We're going to find my husband.
9: And it ain't Captain Band-Aid. Let's take a break.
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10: This is Global News. I'm Russell Skeet. It's partly cloudy and 30 degrees at 5:30. Calgary Police Homicide Unit is investigating a suspicious death after a person was found dead after a house fire in Tuxedo Park. Just after noon, firefighters were called to a home in the 200 block of 27th Avenue Northeast. There, they found smoke coming from the back of the house and determined it was from the basement. Alex Kwan with Calgary Fire says that's where they found the dead person.
11: We have very little information as to what was happening prior to our arrival, but it was during that search that we did locate one person in the basement.
10: No one else was found in the home. The police investigation into the death continues. Coming up, the man convicted in the death of a 9-year-old girl on Boxing Day 2024 will now spend a decade in jail. But first, QR Calgary Time Saver Traffic.
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13: Looks like we've got a six-vehicle collision by 64th Avenue. Your right lane's blocked off. Northbound Deerfoot's going to be slowed 15, maybe 20 minutes from 16th Avenue. If you're already on Deerfoot, just stick to the left lanes and it'll shave a couple of minutes off that. 36th Street Northeast, there is some construction northbound just north of 16th Avenue by Rundlehorn Drive. It's got you down to a single left lane. There are delays all the way back onto eastbound Memorial. I recommend you avoid northbound 36th Street, maybe head west to Barlow Trail, or east out towards 68th Street. Northbound 52nd is seeing some increasing volume, so I wouldn't recommend that. And downtown, got a collision northbound on McLeod Trail in the right turn lanes to head east on 5th Avenue out of the core. Northbound McLeod is slower than usual, starting near the BMO Center. 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
10: A man who blew through a red light in a stolen minivan killing a 9-year-old girl in Calgary has been sentenced to 10 years in jail. Victoria Desjardins was killed Boxing Day 2024 when 32-year-old Dwayne Nepeau sped through McLeod Trail and Southland Drive, hitting the vehicle carrying her family. She died in hospital while her mother and sister were seriously hurt. Court heard Nepeau was high on meth when he robbed a Southwest pharmacy, injured the owner, and stole his minivan. He then drove erratically in and out of traffic until slamming into the family's vehicle. He earlier pleaded guilty to charges, including dangerous driving and fleeing a police officer. With credit for time served, Nepeau will spend another 7.5 years in prison. Kids will be heading back to school in a few days, which means social media will be full of first day of school pics. However, experts warn it's a bad idea to post those online.

0: Social media and online safety expert Paul Davis says a popular theme is a chalkboard with a child's name, school, grade, and other information on it. He says that can lead to problems for both the child and the parents.
1: If you can get into someone's account and then you find out personal information with respect to who the parents are, where they work, where they live, if the child has siblings, that's called social engineering, which is basically what bad guys use to get personal information and misuse it.
0: Davis says it's better to not post the photos online and to keep them personal. He says if you do post them on social media, make sure your account is set to private and think about deleting the post after about a month. As the Alberta government gets set for another town hall meeting tonight on AI data centers, the NDP is calling for a pause on all project approvals. The NDP says it consulted with thousands of Albertans and wants an immediate pause until a robust impact assessment framework is in place. Opposition leader Ned Nenshi says there needs to be clear approval standards in place, including the need for community benefits, certainty for investors and residents, and ensuring the benefits outweigh the financial, social, and environmental costs. The province is holding the third of four AI data center town halls tonight. This one is virtual, and the premier will be taking part. The first two town halls are criticism and demands for safeguards. A spokesperson for the UK's Prince Harry and Meghan, the Duchess of Sussex, has declined to comment, but multiple UK outlets reporting the duo landed in Harry's home country yesterday. Reporter James Longman has more.
2: There are no official duties planned for the couple. And there's a perhaps telling silence from Harry's brother, William. No comment at all on the return. We don't know how long the Sussex family will be staying for, but a source close to them says it's for an extended period of time. We do know that Harry will be working with his charities and preparing for the Invictus Games. They're here in the UK next year, and that Meghan is hoping to get back into acting. And finally, we do know that they have, of course, brought their dogs with them, Mia and Pula.
0: The family plans to stay for an extended period of time in the UK. It's 5:35.
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0: Environment Canada, Calgary weather, partly cloudy and 14 tonight, mainly sunny and 25 tomorrow, sunny and 23 on Saturday. It's 30 degrees, breaking news when it happens. Our next scheduled news at 6. I'm Russell Skeet.
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4: 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Tim Parent with you. We're in the home stretch here. And we've been talking, of course, a lot about the tariff and the trade war. And the Buy Canadian movement is back. And are you back on the Buy Canadian bandwagon? In the wake of these escalating trade wars, Canadians are again turning to patriotic shopping, rekindling a movement that had slowed down for a while after things had somewhat settled with the U.S. Of course, that's all out the window now. And that means you and I are again putting our reading glasses on to check out the fine print of products on store shelves to see if they're Canadian made. Earlier today, I spoke with David Gray, a retail analyst and instructor of retail studies at Capilano University's School of Business, about the Buy Canadian movement. David, welcome to the show.
6: Good to be here.
4: You know, the Buy Canadian movement really exploded in the early 2025 when Donald Trump took over the White House for a second time, started laying down the tariff law. I would say that it probably died down a little bit over the last 18 months, but now it's back in full force. Not much of a surprise considering how nasty this trade war has turned out to be.
6: I'd agree. The only thing I'd say is if it tailed off, it didn't disappear. There's always been a critical mass all the way through of consumers acting on their pro-Canada or, in some cases, simply avoid American ethos.
4: And all of this comes down to Canadian pride, doesn't it?
6: Pride, yes. Maybe even deeper than that, a sense that there's things at stake and we need to, everyone's got a role to play in it. I think as much as maybe just, there's always been a level of, hey, buy local, buy Canadian, but this is at a whole other level.
4: So what should brands be doing at this point? Because certainly I know Loblaws is looking at bringing back the Made in Canada tags that were on store shelves. How do brands react to this? What do you think they should be doing from a marketing perspective to try to let Canadians know that they are made in Canada and local to Canada?
6: Well, to your point about things dying down, I would say the biggest change in 2026 has been brands and retailers themselves have really dialed back their communication of the fact that they're either Canadian or they offer goods that are made in Canada. That there's been a distancing of that, and maybe it's just feeling that maybe it's performative or there's too much noise, but that will have to come back now, especially the grocers.
4: Now, certainly from the grocer's perspective, that's kind of the one everyone thinks of, right? Because we're buying either products or fruits and vegetables, whatever it might be at the grocery store. But I find with this trade war escalation now, there's a real push for small and medium-sized businesses. There was a story over the weekend about a honey producer in Manitoba who happened to go viral saying that on social media that they were pretty much done. They weren't going to be able to survive this. And then there was a real push to help them. And now it seems that they're going to be able to get through it. How should the small and medium-sized businesses tackle this issue when they're going to be feeling the brunt of some of these tariffs, but they probably need to invest a little bit of money from a marketing perspective and a promotional perspective?
6: Well, I'm glad you mentioned small and medium, because the biggest players have been investing in reworking their supply chains and their sourcing, and they have clout in the marketplace. So if you think of you mentioned the grocers, that's a great example, Loblaws, Sobeys, Metro. They have the resources. It is the small and medium players that are more beholden to what they can get and the timeline that they need to maybe make pivots. And I think the key here is it's a very muddy world. So you could be a local neighborhood retailer, but you're dependent on sourcing goods from overseas.
4: Right.
6: You could be a brand selling into retail that's made, you know, you do everything here in Canada, but you're trying to get on the shelf of different bigger players. And so there's no linearity to this. I think it's just everyone doing their best effort, being pretty well educated, but being, understanding of the small and medium business. If they're getting a couple things wrong, if they seem well-intentioned, cut them a little bit of slack as well.
4: David, what makes a Buy Canadian campaign resonate with shoppers and with consumers rather than just becoming another slogan?
6: It has to make sense. You know, it can't just be slapping maple leaves on things. And I think it becomes harder the further you are away from a purely Canadian business and manufactured or processed product. So we know that there's different levels of labeling. So Made in Canada is, I believe, like about 90%, 98% of the labor and effort materials are all that's Canadian. But there's some other grades such as produced in Canada, product of Canada. And as you go down, some of it's Canadian, some of it isn't. And so the further away you are, so, you know, if you're an American chain operating up here and you've got, you know, product coming in from the States that you're reselling, it's going to be hard for you to take that stand, albeit you're hiring Canadians and Canadians are employed. But, you know, it's easiest when you actually make your headquarters here, you're making here, you're selling here.
4: One thing when we talk about buying local, and it's something we hear about all the times, is the price. And, you know, people are like, well, it's cheaper if I order it on Amazon. Do you think, though, in this instance and where we're at right now, politically, I guess, and where we're standing, where we stand as a country facing the Americans, are consumers willing to sacrifice price and convenience and maybe even selection to buy Canadian?
6: There'll be a limit on not only the willingness to pay more or make trade-off, but even the ability to, maybe economically. when we've studied this topic over the years, buying local, or even to that extent, buying sustainable items, there's a wish for it, but it really required it to be more of a tiebreaker. So price is pretty comparable, quality is comparable, et cetera, design. And then being Canadian or being green or whatever the theme was, that would be a big win. But as soon as you started paying a big premium or having to accept something lower quality or poor design or not making your needs, now that trade-off may actually impede that decision. And that's going to happen because every product category we're talking about in the retail landscape is quite different. Computers, major appliances, home appliances, we don't make those things. So we're going to be buying from outside. And then there's items that we do a lot of, which is often food. There's some food products, but even then, a lot of our local independent food producers need help getting to scale. If you want to see those showing up in a Loblaw, it's not just Loblaw making the commitment. It's also the makers being able to produce at that level. And so what's really interesting with this movement is that it's providing some incentive to make those investments, but it takes a little bit of time.
4: I guess my last question to you, David, is the Buy Canadian movement. It's certainly been going for a little while and probably since last year, renewed even more so now with what's happening. Do you think that the movement has the potential to create long-term loyalty to Canadian brands, or will consumers just return to their old buying habits once the trade dispute settles down and all of this kind of eventually blows over? Or even if it doesn't, is the movement going to be sustainable?
6: In my discussions with industry, I would argue that it's already taking on a sustainable level. And so it's not just consumers changing their patterns. You can do it for a few weeks, but for many, it's been a year. And that starts to develop a new pattern. And consumers are people of pattern. But it's deeper than that, because there's also all the value in the supply chain. So the retailer sourcing from a supplier, and it could even be building trades. It doesn't have to be our typical retail products. But we're seeing those relationships pivot, and new sources of supply have been forming over the past year. And once those start to entrench, you're not going to just unwind it overnight. So with those things patterning, now you get more incentive for investors to come in and help some promising brands or manufacturers scale up. It's not going to be that Canada can operate independent of the world around it. We're always going to be looking at imports. But I would say something has fundamentally changed. And I might add that there's an element of this that isn't just buy Canadian, it's also avoid American. And so we're seeing sourcing of, say, lemons from South Africa, oranges from Brazil in the grocery stores, and people kind of gravitating to that as well. So it's not buy Canadian is great. There's also an element of let's source elsewhere and use our leverage until things normalize at some point again with the United States, but use our consumer leverage. And then for the businesses involved in that supply chain, they're also making decisions every week and every month and making their pivots.
4: Elbows up, as they say, right?
6: Elbows up.
4: David, appreciate the time and the insights this afternoon. Thanks so much for joining me.
6: Very happy to do so.
4: That's David Gray, a retail analyst and instructor of retail studies at Capilano University's School of Business, talking about this resurgence in the Buy Canadian movement. Coming up on 548 here on QR Calgary, let's get to some traffic.
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8: Downtown, there's a collision northbound McLeod Trail in the right turn lanes to head east on 5th Avenue out of the core. Northbound McLeod's really slow from in front of the BMO Center, but eastbound 5th Avenue doesn't look too bad. Might be faster to travel west and then use a different road to travel north up to 5th Avenue. On Deerfoot in the southeast, we've got a collision northbound near the Iverstrong Bridge just before Anderson. Gonna slow you an extra 5 minutes from near Douglasdale Boulevard. On northbound Deerfoot at 64th Avenue northeast, there's a multi-vehicle collision. It's got your right lane blocked off. Might be 15 extra minutes from 16th Ave, but if you stick to the left lanes, you can probably shave a couple of minutes off that. And on 36th Street Northeast, there is some construction northbound at Rundlehorn Drive, just north of 16th Ave. It's got you down to a single left lane. Heavy delays all the way back onto Memorial. Your best alternate routes are to head west to Barlow or go east over to 68th Street. Looks like there's some increased volume northbound 52nd Street as other drivers try to navigate that. Craving your favorite burger? Forgot the sunscreen? 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For QR Calgary Time Saver Traffic, I'm Phil Jensen.
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4: 5:52 on your Thursday afternoon. Thanks for joining me today. Time for an update on business and a check on today's markets. 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And Rob, looking at the markets today, renewed confidence in AI drove the markets considerably today.
19: It was tremendous, Tim. And I mean, the NASDAQ finished, 1.5% higher here today. So that dominated the trade activity and the conversation today. We had NVIDIA's earnings yesterday, and that was kind of the bellwether on how much longer this AI trade has to go and CapEx spending and whatnot. And it proved that this is not over yet because they said the demand and sales growth next year could be 70% sales growth. So they're still printing money. There's still supply constraints, which pushes the price higher, which pushes their margins higher. Here's the other crazy stat for NVIDIA today. 80% of that company's employees, which is close to 40,000, are millionaires. And half of those are worth $25 million in net worth because of how much the stock has rallied.
4: Wow, that's insane. Yeah. That's crazy.
19: Wild.
4: I guess I need to start working for NVIDIA at some point.
19: Yeah, exactly. Somehow. Yes.
4: Yeah, seriously. All that being said, then, I guess that played well with the markets and the numbers overall.
19: Yeah, it did for sure. TSX was up 20 points to 36,834. Dow was up 104 points to 53,568. Canadian dollar up 12 basis points to 72.17. Oil finished up $1.46 to 83.69. And gold was up $8 to 4,660 an ounce.
4: All right, thank you, Rob. That's Rob Gehry with the Popowich Kamali Advisory Group, CIBC, Wood Gundy with a business update and a check on the markets. Hey, this evening, it should be clear enough out there, I think. Hopefully, taking a quick look. Yeah, nice and clear tonight. We do have a blood moon tonight, an almost blood moon. The sturgeon moon will slip into Earth's shadow this evening, creating this stunning almost blood moon up to more than 96% of the lunar surface disappears into the darkest part of our planet's shadow. So at maximum eclipse, much of the moon's going to take on this pretty eerie reddish hue as sunlight filtered through the Earth's atmosphere is refracted into the shadow and onto the lunar surface. Only a thin sliver of the moon will escape Earth's umbra. Umbra is our shadow, by the way, appearing as a bright arc against an otherwise dim and rusty red lunar disk in the sky. Lunar eclipses, obviously, entirely safe to watch with the naked eye, unlike a solar eclipse. So just find the moon at the right time, sit back, relax, enjoy the show. And the good thing is this is going to be most of North America is and a lot of South America are going to be able to see this. So about 12% of the world's population will be able to see all phases of the eclipse tonight, weather permitting, of course. And again, looking at the weather for this evening, it's going to be a little cloudy, partly cloudy, but probably enough to see the moon out there. So that's certainly going to be a neat little spectacle out there. And one other thing is that this is going to be one of the we won't have an eclipse like this until New Year's of 2028. Tonight's deep partial lunar eclipse, it will be the most impressive lunar eclipse until New Year's Eve 2028. So get outside and take a look if you can. It's going to be something pretty cool. All right, I'll be back tomorrow and I will talk to you then.
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15: A sentencing decision for the driver who killed a 9-year-old girl while fleeing from police. The latest as Dwayne Nepus learns his fate.
25: Alberta has a surplus or a deficit really depends on where oil prices are.
15: From expected deficit to big surplus in Alberta's fiscal update, the swing seeing billions projected to flow into the province, driven by surging oil prices.
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15: Good evening and thank you for joining us tonight. A 32-year-old man who caused a horrific Boxing Day crash has been sentenced. Dwayne Arlen Nepus was traveling upwards of 180 kilometers an hour when he ran a red light and caused a catastrophic crash that badly injured several people and killed a 9-year-old Calgary girl. Alyssa Carpenter has the latest from the Calgary Court Centre.
27: Kids will be going back to school next week. Victoria Desjardins should be too, but her life was cut short in a horrific crash on Boxing Day of 2024. Dwayne Arlen Nepus first robbed a pharmacy and assaulted the pharmacist on shift, then stole his minivan, traveling at speeds which reached between 170 and 180 kilometers an hour through busy Boxing Day traffic. Nepus blew through a red light at McLeod Trail and Southland Drive. The force of the crash was like an explosion. The vehicle first hit the car carrying 9-year-old Victoria Desjardins, her mom, and her sister.
28: What came up during the victim impact statements was the fact that the girls wanted to actually stay home and play, but there was an appointment that they had to go to. And that was something which I think was weighed very heavily on both parents. Very young family, and of course where it took place.
27: Victoria Desjardins died hours after the crash. Four others were injured, including her mom and sister.
29: Nepus has been in police custody since the Boxing Day 2024 crash, meaning with credit for time served, he still has 7.5 years of incarceration. And while the Crown says that's a fit sentence, it acknowledges it pales in comparison to the number of years taken from Victoria Desjardins.
28: I think that's something that is always hard for members of the public, but it's in these situations we have to operate within sort of established precedent and sentences from previous cases.
27: When Nepus is eventually released, he will be subject to several conditions, including a prohibition on driving for 10 years, which doesn't begin until he's released from prison. Alyssa Carpenter, Global News.
15: Music.
6: To breaking news in the city's northeast, where the Calgary Police Homicide Unit is investigating a suspicious death after a house fire. The fire department says around 12:20 p.m., they responded to the 200 block of 27 Avenue Northeast in Tuxedo Park. When crews arrived, they saw smoke coming from a home and found a fire in the basement. During a search of the residence, a victim was found. Crews started a rescue, but the person was pronounced dead at the scene.
7: We're just in that phase now where all the different agencies working together and continuing the investigation. So we have very little information as to what was happening prior to our arrival, but it was during that search that we did locate one person in the basement. Anytime there's a fatality related to a fire incident, then we automatically